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0: tonight here on Westwood One Sports. He is Brad Evans. I'm Pat Boyle. And we are brought to you by BetMGM. 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Hour number three of this hump day extravaganza kicks off right now. 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Hit that subscribe button. You could watch the show live on Twitter at BetMGM tonight. And you can listen to the program on the Westwood One Sports app, the Odyssey app, SiriusXM, Channel 260, and hundreds of local affiliates throughout North America. Talking a ton of postseason baseball today. We talked Yoshi Yamamoto and another dominant start last night to begin the show. We've been keeping you updated as the Guardians beat the White Sox 9-3. Game four now tomorrow in Chicago. We'll get you a Braves-Dodgers update here in just a second. And we've also been talking a lot of football. So if you want to weigh in, 310-840-4910. In less than 20 minutes from now, our college football insider, Joe DeLeon, will join us to talk about some of the big games from last weekend. And as always, look ahead to another big Saturday in college football coming up this weekend. And we're going to get to pretender or contender here in just a couple of minutes with some of the very good NFL teams so far and whether it is legit or whether it's fool's gold. But speaking of Braves Dodgers, right now it's the bottom of the sixth, two outs. Dodgers won, Braves won. Go ahead run though in scoring position. Tyler Glasnow and Tyler Malley have been exchanging zeros so far, but now we've got the bullpens taking over. It was Alex Vesia for the Dodgers, and now they've just turned it over to Edgardo Henriquez for the Dodgers. And right before we came back, scary moment as Teoscar Hernandez crashed into the wall in left field on a Ozzy Albies double that nearly left the park. Teo Hernandez is still in the game, so something to monitor, but this is a massive spot right now for the Bravos. Facing elimination, down two games to one, and Mauricio Dubon just hit a missile to right field, but right at Kyle Tucker. So we go to the seventh in a 1-1 game. Brad, you want to hit the phones? Because we've got some folks wanting to weigh in on this series.
1: Oh, I'd love to talk to the people of America.
0: All right, and this is one of my favorite callers, a gentleman that has called programs of mine in the past. He's called our program. Let's go to Atlanta, the home of the Braves, and let's talk to Israel, who's next up here on BetMGM tonight. Israel, long time no talk, brother. How you been?
2: Oh, Pat, man, long time no talk. Man,
0: how you doing? What's going on?
2: Well, you know what? All that money I made on my Monday night parlay, I lost a lot of it last night with the Braves and Dodgers. Okay.
0: Well, that's the Dems the Braves.
2: Yeah, well, I hit a parlay on Monday night with Falcons Monday line, Bijan anytime touchdown, 100 yards, Bijan 100 yards, and Drake London 90 yards. Like plus 1,100.
0: Ooh, wow.
2: Okay.
0: Well, Drake London is 100 yards. Did you have
2: 90? Yeah, 90. Because, you know, Drake London, whenever inning starts, you know, Drake is third in the league with 105 receiving yards a game behind only Jackson, Smith, and Jigba, and I believe Jamar Chase.
0: Yep.
2: Yeah, so, I mean, they really, but

0: I go to you, I tweeted you my bet. And I lost, I ain't gonna lie to you, man, I lost 200. I lost 200 last night.
1: Yeah, I think you said yesterday you took the Braves in the over and you took the Braves in the under, and you're like, if the Braves win, there's no way I can lose, right? And I think Brad responded, and you're like, yeah, I mean, here's the key word, if the Braves win, and unfortunately they did not.
0: It was a big hit.
2: No, they didn't.
0: Yeah. And my parlay, man, that I lost about half that money, almost half. It's all good. You know, I always call in, win or lose, you know, I'm going to call in and be honest.
1: That's but right. I also want to say, that man, about you, so.
0: Hey, you're forgetting John Smoltz, though. In the postseason, listen, 15-4, 789 win percentage, like third all time. And if you add wins and saves, because he got 15 wins and 4 saves. Don't forget the saves. Only pitcher in MLB history with 200-plus wins and 150-plus saves. Only pitcher in MLB history with the Cy Young and a Reliever of the Year award. Okay? I do what now, but once again, that provides perspective. With Yamamoto, he's 8-1, same as Mariano. Now, Mariano was 8-1 as a reliever, which is more difficult, but I do enjoy the fact that we can really look at what's happening now and just soak in the greatness of this man, because he's on his way. And I believe you and I discussed a year, maybe 2 years ago, Aaron Judge, even though it was early in his career, like, we're seeing a Hall of Fame career right now, so let's enjoy it. But clearly the best postseason pitcher of all time has to be the Fan Man. And what's up, Brad? I ain't talking yet. What's up, Brad?
3: What's going on, my man?
0: Hey, man, hey, man, I'm so happy to talk to you, man, and thank you for the love you showed me on the song I picked.
3: Oh, yeah, man, that was a banger, and I appreciate you.
0: Hey, dog, hey, he's down to earth, but feels so fly. N-O-I-S-Y, that's right, hey. MGM.
3: That's right.
1: Hey, Israel, you
3: is a dope cut.
0: Love you, man.
1: Yeah, hey, brother, we love you, man. Thank you for calling. 310-840-4910. If you want to try to follow that up, that is a difficult act to follow. Israel, we appreciate you. Yeah, he would come up with AI songs for my old show on the overnight. And yep. Did he send you an AI song for you, Big Noise?
3: Yes, the N-O-I-S-Y. It was a pretty dope rhyme, I'm not going to lie. I was very, very creative. And, you know, we might have to play a snippet of that at some point. I got it in my inbox somewhere, so I got to dig that up. So, Israel, thank you, man. I really appreciate you passing that along. And hit your next parlay. Make it a 10-legger. Let's go.
1: Yes, we appreciate that. 310-840-4910. Let's get to a quick text message here from a 240 number. Adrian in Maryland. Says, why isn't anyone talking Marvin Harrison Jr. going to the Colts with Alec Pierce being hurt?
3: Yeah.
1: It's definitely a good point. Because Alec Pierce is, I don't think he's coming back the rest of this season.
3: No.
1: And now with Keenan Allen, who is nursing a groin injury, and he missed last week. And also, you know, he did have a good game against Houston in the win. He had that touchdown catch in 63 yards. So I shouldn't say he hasn't been good, but yeah, I mean, I think that's definitely in the conversation. But Brad, after the Colts gave away all those first round draft picks for Sauce Gardner, do they really then want to have to give away maybe a third, fourth, or even a fifth round pick on Marvin Harrison Jr. if he doesn't pan out, with a potential full house clearing that could happen this offseason with Shane Steichen and their GM Chris Ballard? Is that something they want to do, is potentially risk more draft capital on Marvin Harrison Jr.?
3: I think it's a bit of a stretch. Honestly, I think it's a good organizational fit for an area of need. They could definitely bolster the wide receiver room, though. Josh Downs has, I mean, he's the WR1 through and through in this offense. Keenan Allen did practice today, so he's on track to return this week. You know, a solid possession receiver, though he is on the wrong side of 30, a little bit long in the tooth. And he got Ty Warren there as well. Very talented tight end who's a road grader and run blocking and a premier pass catcher. In the vertical game. So they have some resources there, but I think they're pretty satisfied with Laquon Treadwell, who's, you know, come out of a forced retirement, so to speak, landed back on NFL roster and has been playing pretty damn well. So is he that much Marvin Harris, that

0: much of an upgrade over Treadwell? I say not. I bet they keep that draft pick in their pocket. Again, I think Cincinnati, I think the Giants, I think some of the teams that we discussed are better fits and probably more willing to part with a draft pick, whether a fourth, fifth rounder, maybe something a little bit later than the Indianapolis Colts.
1: 310-840-4910. All right, let's get to a little NFL contender or pretender here, Brad. Pretty simple. You and I debate if any of these next couple of teams are actual contenders or if they are paper tigers, if they are pretenders, if it is fool's gold. Let's start with the Minnesota Vikings, 4-0, unbeaten, heading into this weekend against the New Orleans Saints down in the Superdome in the Big Easy. And their offense has only scored 47 points in the last three games. That's under 16 points per game. Brad, are the Vikings contenders or do you think they're pretenders?
0: They got to be contenders because that defense is locked down and just frankly awesome. They are number one right now in EPA per play D on the overall season. They're numero uno as well in dropback EPAD. They're number six in rush EPAD because of their defense, because Aaron Jones has turned back the clock. Senior Sombrero earning all the mas tequila on the ground. Probably going to have another monster game this week, taking on the New Orleans Saints, who are dead last in rush EPA defense. I think the good times are going to keep on rolling. I know the offense is highly suspect, only number 27 EPA per play offense, but they have a strength of schedule. It's middle of the pack overall, not overly intimidating. They should be a playoff team. KOC, I think, is going to be able to, you know, squeeze blood from the turnip and try to get the most out of this offense as the season wears on. If this defense continues to play at an elite level, you have to say they're a contender.
1: Look, acknowledging how amazing the defense is and Brian Flores once again doing a bang-up job, and if not for the lawsuits that he had against the NFL, probably would be a head coach in 2027, but I don't know if he ever will be a head coach again in the National Football League. And it doesn't seem right, but that just seems like it. What it is, what it is. Despite their defense being amazing, I think they're pretenders, Brad. I think this is classic Vikings. I think they are paper tigers. They are the paper tigers of the North, because the same thing happened in 2022 when they actually had a great offense, and then it was Kirk Cousins, and then they ran up against the Giants, and they got beat thoroughly in the first round of the playoffs with that soft ass defense that they had. Then 2 years ago, it was Sam Darnold. And then they ran into the Rams, and Darnold turned into a pumpkin. Look, I have not believed in Kyler Murray since the beginning of the season. You know that. We've debated it. I don't think he's very good. He has not been very good. I know he got, you know, he had the concussion in week one, but since he's come back, I mean, pretty listless performances from him, and he's not doing a whole lot of scrambling either. And they've got receiver questions now this weekend with Justin Jefferson and Jordan Addison. But going down the road, I don't believe in the quarterback. The defense will be great. They might. It looks like they're going to make the playoffs at this point. There's a lot of time to be played, a lot of games to be played. But either way, I think they're pretenders. I think even if they do make the postseason, it's one and out, and it'll be Kyler Murray disaster class in January.
0: Interesting. Okay, we'll agree to disagree. I think they'll be a playoff team, but I think my Bears are really in a position right now to probably emerge as the winner of that division yet again. But I think Minnesota will punch their ticket as a wild card rep.
1: All right, let's get to the Jacksonville Jaguars down in Duval.
0: Oh.
1: Okay, they beat the Cincinnati Bengals on Sunday. They are 3-1 on the season with their one loss to the Denver Broncos, who outscored them 14-0 in the fourth quarter in the Mile High City. They're in London this weekend, back-to-back weeks, to play the Eagles and the Texans. Trevor Lawrence playing some great ball. Brad, are the Jaguars contenders or pretenders?
0: Very strong contenders. Here's a resume right now for Jacksonville in terms of the advanced data. They're number two in EPA per play offense. They're top five against the pass and top five against the run. Check. They're also number six in overall EPA per play offense. They are top 10 in both of those categories, drop back and also defending the run. And Pat, this is the strongest selling point as why they're a contender. There is no team, not a single one, that has an easier rest of season strength of schedule than the fighting Shad Khan. So Duval, the party is going to keep on rolling on. There is a chance. Oh, thank you, Liam Cohen. There is a chance there. They could be the number one seed

0: in the AFC. Believe.
1: Yeah, I'm a believer now. I've tried so hard not to believe in this team. I picked them to be one of the teams of regression this year. I said they would finish 8-9 or 9-8. But man, that defense is freaking phenomenal. Nobody runs against the Jacksonville Jaguars. Nobody. Nobody makes me bleed my own blood. Nobody runs the football against the Jacksonville Jaguars. I mean, they're incredible. They were the number one rush defense last year in total yards allowed. They're going to be in the top three again this season. And, man, the way that they were able to force turnovers against Joe Burrow as well on Sunday is remarkable. And, look, as much as I don't think Trevor Lawrence is a great quarterback, I mean, he keeps putting up pretty decent performances week after week, especially the last 2 weeks in the wins against the Patriots and the Bengals. So he outplayed Joe Burrow, thoroughly outplayed Drake May. He looks solid. And, look, they always play well in London, and they're going to be there back-to-back weeks. They're probably 5-1 coming off the bye week against the Colts in week 8. I'll give them a win there. 6-1 going up against the Ravens in week 9. And yeah, they have a very good shot to be the number one seed in the AFC this year. I got to give Liam Cohen his props, man. He is a hell of a head coach. And him and Dave Canales, from offensive coordinators in the Buccaneers to two of the best head coaches in football right now. Damn, Tampa Bay's got to be missing those guys. 310-840-4910. We're going to talk some college football with our college football insider, our pal Joe DeLeon. That's coming up next. Don't go anywhere. He's Brett Evans. I'm Pat Boyle. 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
1: Welcome on back, BetMGM Tonight, Westwood One Sports. He's Brad Evans, I'm Pat Boyle. Quick postseason baseball update here. Guardians beat the White Sox earlier today, 9-3. There will be a Game 4 tomorrow on the south side of Chicago. Right now, massive spot in Atlanta. Dodgers, Braves tied at 1, top of the 7th, 2 outs. Bases full of Dodgers. And the Braves got their setup man, Robert Suarez, in to face Andy Pages of the Dodgers. So this is a big spot. Elimination game for the Braves. If the Dodgers win, they move on to the NLCS. And then it's just underway in Yankee Stadium in the Bronx. Yankees trying to avoid the sweep. Scoreless with the Rays after one. And it was nice to see a very non-competitive first inning for the Yankees. Trent Grisham pop out, Ben Rice, little dribbler, and then Luis Garcia strikes out. So really good. Really good fight in the first inning from the Yankees here. Going to the top of the second, Max Fried versus Nick Martinez. But we got to talk some college football with our college football insider. It's Joe DeLeon who joins us for another session here at Talking Bull. He's the host of the Ruffino and Joe Show on 24/7 Sports, college football and NFL draft analyst for A to Z Sports, and the former University of Rhode Island long snapper. It is our guy, Joe DeLeon. What's going on, brother? How you doing?
2: Not much. I'm taking in the amazing sights of all the sports action tonight. No, not the postseason baseball. I'm watching Jacksonville State versus Kennesaw State like a true American. But other than that, I'm doing pretty good, guys.
1: Yeah, you are. You sick puppy. You absolute sick animal. Look, let's get into last weekend here. Joe, I was pounding the table for Super Kamario Taylor and Mississippi State beating Alabama. But my God, did those cowbells go quiet early. 56-23 as Keelon Russell completely outplayed Kamario. And man, how unstoppable does this Crimson Tide offense look right now? I'll ask you a little bit later on about Bama, Georgia, but just keeping it to last Saturday, what were your takeaways from Alabama putting the smackdown on the Bulldogs?
2: Well, I think that the big thing for me is that we were really hyped up on Kamario Taylor, and Taylor's a great player, but I think that we kind of overlooked Keelon Russell in the conversation of which promising young quarterback from the same recruiting class has the higher likelihood

0: likelihood of winning the Heisman Trophy. I think that Keelan Russell did a lot for his case there. I mean, this kid is unbelievable. He's exactly like Jaden Daniels. He is impossible to tackle. He's great at creating and improvising, and he's willing to attack downfield, which is awesome. But I think that the talking point, the interesting talking point, too, for this team is that their defense hasn't got enough credit. Now, they've been a bit up and down. The FSU game was quite rough to watch. I think FSU, the way they played against UVA, maybe revealed that their offense is better than maybe we anticipated. But this Alabama defense is quite disruptive. They force turnovers. They attack downhill. They're a much more complete team than I think people were ready to admit. And that was enough evidence for me to believe that they're going to give Georgia a serious fight and maybe possibly be that number one team in the country when the game's over.
1: Okay, yeah, again, more on that in a bit. But, Joe, the SEC is like the NFL, man. It is a week-to-week league. Jaden Ball and the Gators run all over Ole Miss 2 weeks ago, and we were asking you about Florida-Missouri. And then how about Jaden Ball last weekend? 12 carries, 13 yards. inexplicable. Missouri pounded Florida 45-17. Does that result say more about Florida? And maybe the win against Ole Miss was a one-off, or does it say more about Eli Drinkwitz's Missouri Tigers? Maybe, hey, they're a big player as well in the SEC.
0: I do think that we need to give more respect to Mizzou, and I think that what they kind of showed, out of all these teams that are in this weird, ugly middle class that features Kentucky, Mississippi State, LSU, Ole Miss, I guess you can maybe throw Texas A&M there, and Mizzou in that regard. They're the one team that hasn't gotten blown out, that hasn't gotten completely drubbed. They have a close loss on the road against Mississippi State. So I think that there's something there. Austin Simmons is phenomenal. His name is starting to prop up more and more in the 2027 NFL draft discussions. But here's the real take that I've been pushing this week. I'm tired of the scam that is the SEC, because they just keep beating each other, and they just keep knocking one another off. And the minute that one of them beats the other one, and they do it handedly now, this is where it's unprecedented, where they're blowing one another out, the middle class of the conference. We think that the new team is now suddenly really good, and they need to be shifted really highly into the rankings. We did it with Florida. We did it with Ole Miss. And now we're kind of doing it with Mizzou. At the end of the day, I don't think any of these teams are worthy of being considered higher than seven or eight in the rankings. I think that a lot of them are going to thin out because there's visible flaws for all of them. But I'm tired of like building this narrative around the SEC team of the moment just because they had a big win, when in reality, it kind of feels like I'm watching old school Big 12. These teams across the board have issues. They beat one another. They'll produce an unexpected blowout out of nowhere, but they're not real title contenders. They're not real playoff contenders. I don't know who to replace them with at the current moment in the rankings, because the season just freaking started. So anyone who tries to tell me, like, who would you put ahead of them? I don't know. I think that there's going to be a lot revealed over the next month, and a lot of these teams are going to start to slide down.
2: Oh, passionate response. Joe, let's go ahead and go to the true powerhouse conference. Maybe it's the Big Ten. Let's go to Lincoln, Nebraska, and what should be a stinky good game between the Huskers and Hoosiers. Indiana, as expected, features one of the most prolific offenses in the game, ranking number 7 right now in EPA per play offense. Meanwhile, the Huskers are one of the more balanced teams in the country, sitting inside the top 25 in EPA per play offense and in defense, in front of 100,000 strong at Memorial Stadium. What are your projections for this one? Currently, Nebraska is a 7.5-point underdog with a game total at 49.5 with our friends at BetMGM.
0: Yeah, I think that this Nebraska team is really not that good. I think that they have looked stronger based on the fact that they haven't really faced anyone. I think Michigan State's kind of competition, but they haven't exactly shown much dominance or competitiveness at the start of this year. My thing is rewatching the Maryland game. A lot stood out to me. They're trailing. Maryland doesn't have a pulse this year, and suddenly they're connecting all these big throws. I think that this Nebraska defense is going to get put on their heels against Indiana, and Indiana is going to produce a ton of big plays. Not to bring back some scars from last year, I think that this is going to be like the Illinois game from a year ago, where we're not. we're kind of wanting to know, is there maybe a shot that Nebraska makes this thing competitive and tight? Maybe they pull out the upset and Indiana just boat races them because there's a different level of attention to detail for Indiana.
2: Thanks, Joe. I was hoping to sleep tonight. I'm going to be woken by just endless nightmares from that horrible, horrible game from last year. Joe, let's stick in the Big Ten. We're not going to talk Illinois. Why would we? We're terrible. But we're going to talk about a team that's been a surprise. That's UCLA. The Bruins travel to Eugene to clash with a familiar foe, that being the Oregon Ducks. Shockingly, the Bruins are top 10 in EPA offense and in defense. As for the Ducks, though fundamentally sound on offense, are just number 68 EPA per play D, ranking outside the top 100, defending the run. The paper matchup honestly favors UCLA, but Oregon is favored by a hefty 11.5 points. What's the scout here?
0: I think that UCLA is going to cover. I really love this run game with Wayne Knight. They're number one in EPA per rush, which is like the big strength for them. We also, the thing that stands out to me for this matchup is that Oregon's run defense has not been stellar. It's been their biggest problem is that their front seven has not lived up to expectations that we thought that they were going to play up to this year. Drew Messemaker ran for over 100 yards on him. I think that Nico is going to probably try to, or at least they're going to try and replicate that with Nico and get him rolling on the ground as well. But I think that at the end of the day, this Oregon team did snap back into focus after the second half. When they lost Dante Moore, I think that this team is galvanized. It was the motivation point that they needed. And I think Dylan Raiola showed that the offense looks kind of smoother with him running it. So I think that Oregon wins this game, but I think that UCLA is going to keep this tight because they've shown unexpected competitiveness. They're playing very similar to what Cignetti has done in Indiana. They're not there just yet, but their ability to play tight fundamentals and just go hard for all four quarters, it really stands out to me.
2: Good call. I agree.
1: Talking to our college football insider, Joe DeLeon here on BetMGM tonight, Westwood One Sports. He's Brett Evans. I'm Pat Boyle. Joe's the host on the Ruffino and Joe Show on 24/7 Sports. He's a college football and NFL draft analyst for A to Z Sports. And we always like to remind everybody he is a former long snapper for the University of Rhode Island. Not only does he know ball, he played ball. And long snappers are people too, right, Joe? All right.
0: Of course.
1: Game of the year thus far coming up this weekend in Tuscaloosa, and we might have a Cat 2 Hurricane Isaias hovering overhead. The SEC said they have no plans to alter the contest. So if it gets played, and weather could be a massive factor, does that change your opinion on who wins between Alabama and Georgia? And who do you think wins this Titanic clash and why?
0: It doesn't change who wins it for me because I had Georgia winning this game. And I think if it does end up pouring and the weather's bad, I think it furthers my point because as good as Alabama has been and as promising as the run game's been, when there's a torrential downpour game, the critical thing that helps win in those moments are a great disruptive defense and a great run game. And Georgia has both those things this year. I also think that in general for this game, regardless of weather, Keelan Russell has become this budding superstar in the sport. And I love watching him play. I think that his career is only going to get better and better. I think that we're just at the very cusp of what he's capable of. But normally when we've got these guys that are otherworldly and they're performing well in conference, out of conference, and they get their first real defensive test, reality sets in. And I'm not saying that he's going to get embarrassed and he's going to play super poorly, but I'm going to take Kirby Smart and the experienced defensive-minded coach who has won national championships, who's got a defense that is playing elite at the current moment and is smothering teams the way that they are, to get a pick, to get force a fumble, to get a critical sack, and for Georgia to be set up for a victory. So I think that Georgia is going to ultimately win this game. It's just too big of a moment for a guy that's a redshirt freshman to ball out the way that he's been. I think that it's a learning opportunity, but we're asking a lot.
2: Yeah, that total's come down from an open at 55.5, currently sitting at 51.5, with likely some wind and some torrential downpours expected Saturday night. Joe, among teams outside the Power Four, the Boise State Broncos may have the most giddy up, a team trending toward a playoff appearance. However, This week's matchup at Fresno State will greatly test Spencer Danielson's team. The Bulldogs' calling card is defense, ranking number 26 in EPA per play D this season. Boise is laying 6.5 points on the road with a total of 48.5. Again, at BetMGM, what's your lean on the late night tip as this game kicks off at 10:30 p.m. Eastern time? Get that pot of coffee brewing, people.
0: Yeah, I'll be watching this one when I'm laying in bed after I've finished working on Saturday. I always love when we've got like a good game like this that's still rolling at 1 o'clock in the morning. But the thing with this Boise State team is that every single time that I've tapped into a game and I've thought that somebody was going to keep up with them, they've just boat raced them. They've just ran past them. Even Memphis, where they went down kind of big early, and then that was a really funny game because I'm watching that thing. I'm like, Coach Huff's got this team popping. Look at the way that they look right now. And I've shifted my focus to a different game. And when I flipped back over to check in on it, I was perplexed. I was thinking, what happened? How is Boise State leading at the current moment? I think that this team is just super well coached and they have experience at quarterback. Now that they're in full G6 play, Maddox Madsen's the type of guy that you want to help you win big games like this. I think it makes a lot of sense for Boise State to cover. Anything that's – there's no team in the G6 right now, to me, that keeps it within 10 points. I think Boise State's that good. They look that good right now.
2: Wow. Okay.
1: How about that? Talking to our guy Joe DeLeon, our college
0: I understand the line because USC doesn't travel particularly well, especially all the way to the East Coast. But the one thing that stands out to me with this, Penn State had an opportunity. I don't know how their scheduling works, but I don't know why they wouldn't have made this a noon game and hoped that they would have been sleepy and not really locked in. Instead, give them the body clock advantage of playing a 4:30 game for them. I mean, heck, I wouldn't go overboard with the travel arrangements. I don't know what USC is doing in this circumstance, but as messy as USC has been, they're the more explosive offense in this matchup. Rocco Becht, even though both these defenses have been messy, is not going to win a shootout against Jaden Maiava. But most importantly, this defense has been getting out coached. And I think Lincoln Riley going up against his former defensive coordinator is going to know how to get the best of De'Anton Lynn. So I'm going with USC here to win. And I get why they're a dog, but it's one of those lines that just doesn't really make any sense to me.
1: And I believe Penn State has already ruled out their star wide receiver, Kobe Howard, again this weekend. So that's a big loss for them. It's a big reason why their offense couldn't do anything against Northwestern. All right, Joe, finally, Red River Shootout on Saturday. My upset special of the week is that John Mateer remembers he's a good QB. And with a total of under 40 and a spread over 7, I think the Sooners ink another jaw dropper in this rivalry. Do you have the Longhorns on upset alert on Saturday?
0: I don't. And Pat, I love you, man. I was in the John Mateer fan club blindly going into this season. The minute that I had a chance to leave, I bailed. I burned my shirt, my hat. I got the hell out of there. There's no this kid. There's no saving this kid. And here's the problem: if he was going up against a defense that was shaky and maybe wasn't performing well, but maybe totally could see that happening. But this team just put up 10 sacks on Tennessee. Colin Simmons playing out of his mind. Rewatching the tape of the Oklahoma-Michigan game, I didn't dig deep on the Georgia game because that game was disgusting how much they got dogged in that game. And they looked awful. But their offensive line was notably bad against Michigan. They're just not performing well at the current moment. I think that they're going to be in hell. And Mateer is Will Levis-ish in the way that whenever he gets pressured, it turns into the most calamitous, cartoonish turnover you've ever seen. So I'm happily going to stick with Texas in this one.
1: Wow. I mean, you are right. It does look like a cartoon, some of the turnovers he has been the reason for this year. But let's just look at the flip side here. Will this game have a massive impact on Arch Manning's draft stock? I mean, sooner or later, feels like he needs a game where he puts Texas on his shoulders. No, I know Oklahoma's defense is great and Venables will have a big game plan for Arch Manning. But, I mean, you talk about Mateer, you're out of the Mateer fan club. I mean, if you did a little blind resume sample right now, Arch, I don't know if you could tell the difference between which quarterback is which. Arch's numbers don't look good this year again.
0: Yeah, his numbers aren't great. He's been challenged by better defenses in my eyes than Mateer has. And I do think that this is an important game for him, definitely for his draft stock, because he's playing another great defense. And that's where the big challenge comes into play here, is that he's got to perform well against this team to help elevate this offense, because they're probably going to effectively take away the run. They're going to probably dare him to beat them through the air.

0: this is a spot, a potential spot, knowing how good their defensive line is and how good they are at generating pressures, that he makes mistakes like he's done over the past few games. But, you know, he definitely needs to be cleaner. And I think that something's in there for him in these big game moments where he steps up and he delivers when his team needs him to. But they can't have, they certainly can't have the special teams woes that they did against Tennessee, because that cost them. And Arch definitely cannot have any picks in this game that lead to a short field for an offense that just can't move the ball on their own.
1: Okay. Joe, you're the best, man. We appreciate you every single week. Cannot wait to talk about another big Saturday that was, and look forward to another Saturday that will be when we see you next Wednesday, man. Enjoy it.
0: Thanks, guys.
2: See you, Joe.
1: There you go. The great Joe DeLeon. Make sure you follow him on Twitter at Joe DeLeon, DeLeone. And check out his shows, Rufino and Joe's show. And make sure you check out his work on A to Z Sports. All right, we'll take a quick break. When we come back, we're bringing back a Wednesday favorite. Predict the prop for NFL lines this upcoming week 5. Me and Brad will just try to find out how close we can be on some of the biggest stars lines upcoming this weekend. This is BetMGM Tonight here on Westwood One Sports.
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0: BetMGM tonight, Westwood One Sports. He's Brad Evans. I'm Pat Boyle. Phone number to join the show, 310-840-4910. Yeah, wake it up. We like to have fun here. We're just boys being boys. Boys are back in town, and sometimes we burp. Phone number to join the show, 310-840-4910. Quick baseball scoreboard update here for you. The Dodgers, they are four outs away from moving on yet again to the NLCS. They lead the Braves 3-1. And then at Yankee Stadium, Yankees trying to avoid the sweep. Scoreless with the Rays in the top of the third. Yankees only have one hit so far, and it was courtesy of the rookie shortstop, George Lombard Jr. All right, it's a Wednesday night. Brad, let's bring back Predict the Prop, shall we? For anybody that's new or didn't hear us do this back in December when our show first came together, what is Predict the Prop?
1: I'm going to toss out a player, and you and Brandon Combs are going to go toe-to-toe. You're going to attempt to predict the prop as pulled from BetMGM. If within 5 yards, you win. If outside 5 yards, you lose. Simple as that. Are you ready to play Predict the Prop?
0: Hell yeah. Me and producer Brandon Combs are going head-to-head, so let's rock, man. I'm going to beat his tuchus.
1: All right, player number one, Pat, you get to guess first, is your MVP pick. Jordan Love of the Green Bay Packers taking on my Chicago Bears. Pass yards is the line. So, Pat, predict the prop.
0: All right, let me just take a quick look here, make sure that the weather is okay for Green Bay. Excuse me, 72, pretty nice. And I don't think the Packers have any new injuries. So Christian Watson, Matthew Golden, Tucker Kraft all should be playing. I'm just going to take a quick look here. Jordan Love has, through four games, he's got over 1,000 passing yards. That's an average of 250, although he's had two over 300 and two under 200. I'm going to say again, it's probably somewhere right in the middle. Bears secondary, probably a little soft. Maybe the books think that the Packers are playing from behind. I'll say Jordan Love, his prop is 247.5.
1: All right, Combsy, predict the prop.
2: I was right around that line. I'm thinking in my head 245.5, but I'm gonna do the old Price is Right theme here. I'm gonna go, you said 247.5, Pat. I'm gonna go 248.5.
1: The actual prop is 234.5, gentlemen. You're both outside of 5 yards, so you both lose.
2: Wow.
1: All right, nobody wins that round. Next round.
0: I was closer.
1: The player is Omarion Hampton. A massive disappointment for the Los Angeles Chargers taking on the Denver Broncos. Combs, you go first. Predict the prop. Rush yards.
2: Wait,
1: rush
2: what
1: yards.
2: Was the name? Rush yards.
1: Omarion Hampton, rush yards.
2: Omarion Hampton, rush yards. I'll go. God, his usage has been terrible. I'm going to say it's probably low. I'm going to say 56.5.
1: 56.5, Pat. Omarion Hampton, rush yards. Predict the prop.
0: Yeah, he's averaged under 60 per game. They play the Broncos at home. Broncos, worst rush defense so far. I'll actually say it's a little bit higher on some people still hoping for Omarion Hampton to have that breakout game. I'll say his rushing yards. What did Combs say?
1: 56.5.
0: Oh, wow. I think it's lower than that. I'm going to go a little bit lower. Give me 52.5 for Omarion Hampton.
1: The actual prop of BetMGM is 38.5. You both lose again. That's crazy.
0: Wow.
1: Hammer the living daylights out of the over. Yeah, it's one of the nuttiest lines I've ever seen. All right, next up, Bijan Robinson, rush yards, taking on the Baltimore Ravens. Pat, you're up first. Predict the prop.
0: Yeah, I know just from last Monday night, it was 97.5. So again, I know the Ravens run defense so far, if I'm not mistaken, has been pretty good, but no Lamar Jackson in this game. So I would go ahead and think that the Falcons still want to pound the rock, and it is Bijan. So it's probably going to still be right around there. Primetime game, people will want to bet him. It might actually be higher than it was Monday. Give me 98 and a half. It's 1 yard higher than it was last game.
1: Combsy rush yards for Bijan Robinson. Put it the prop.
2: I'm going to go 96 and a half on Bijan.
1: The actual retail price is 89 and a half. Both of you once again. Suck at this. All right, next up. Nico Collins.
2: You know we didn't cheat.
1: No, I'm glad. Quit, you know, I'm glad your laptops are closed. Nico Collins receiving yards, of course, he of the Houston Texans on the road taking on the Tennessee Titans. Combsy, you're up first. Predict the prop.
2: Oh, God. God, their offense has actually been pretty good. And CJ Stroud has been playing really well. I mean, I'm going to say 80 and a half for Nico Collins.
1: 80 and a half. Pat, predict the prop.
0: Yeah, I don't think, I know he had a big game last week, but I don't think Nico Collins receiving yards can just be with an eight so far. So I think it's in the sevens. Give me 74 and a half for Nico Collins.
1: The actual retail price is 77 and a half. You both win, finally. Ding, ding, ding, ding, ding. All right, tie game. Let's sneak in one more. This will be a tiebreaker. JSN, Jackson, Smith, and Jigba. Receiving yards on the road in a colossal matchup against the San Francisco 49ers. Pat, you're up first. Predict the prop.
0: Yeah, again, JSN, I think this number has to start with a, I think it's got to be 100, right? Give me 100 and a half on the dot for, actually, you know what? Screw that. Give me a couple higher. Give me 103 and a half for JSN.
1: Combsy, predict the prop.
2: Oh, God. Let's see. I'm going to say let's go 112 and a half.
1: You both are, the actual retail price is 93
2: Damn.
1: And a half on JSN. Stalemate, fellas. You guys tied on everything. I had a tiebreaker, but we're running out of time. So, Pat, back to you.
3: Nothing.
0: Yeah.
3: You lose. Good day, sir.
0: And that's it for you, Brad. We'll bid you adieu, brother. We got a big Thursday night of football and playoff baseball tomorrow, my man. We'll talk to you soon.
1: Yeah. You guys work on predicting those props. Until next time, adios, amigos.
0: Solo portion up next, why the Eagles have given up on the season.
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13: Westwood One presents Today in Women's Sports. We'd like to salute Minnesota Lynx star Olivia Miles for being unanimously named the WNBA's Rookie of the Year. The second overall pick scored 790 total points this season, breaking Caitlin Clark's league record for most by a first-year player. Miles led the Lynx in points and assists per game during the regular season and helped the squad finish with WNBA's best record. Unfortunately, Miles suffered a calf injury before the playoffs, and she struggled during her team's first-round playoff loss to the New York Liberty. Even though her rookie season didn't end the way she wanted, Olivia Miles undoubtedly has emerged as one of the league's bright young stars.
14: It was an interesting year, right? Like, we started off with weird expectations, and then we got really good. I also started off as a rookie who no one really thought would do what I did, and now I'm in MVP conversations, and now I have to play at that level. And it was just a roller coaster of expectations and emotions through the whole year.
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15: 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Yes.
16: Wow, you weren't kidding, Mom.
15: 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Oh, hey, what's that thing?

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1: 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In a minute, I'm going to tell you why the Philadelphia Eagles have already given up on the 2026 season. But really quickly, let's get you a scoreboard update here on some postseason baseball. Two games going on right now, another starting in an hour from now. The Dodgers are three outs away from moving back to the NLCS. They lead the Braves 4-1. It had been 3-1 for a while since the Andy Páez two-run single, and then Max Muncy just clubbed a solo shot to make it 4-1. Braves season down to their final three outs, and it is going to be the pinch hitter, Lane Thomas, for his second at-bat, then Mauricio Dubon, and then Austin Riley. So the Braves going up against it here, and the Dodgers are going to their closer, Edwin Diaz, to try to finish it off. Now it's big Rowdy Tellez that's pinch hitting now for the Braves. How about that? Rowdy Tellez, Mauricio Dubon, and Austin Riley against Edwin Diaz in the ninth. Braves need 3-tie, 4-win. Otherwise, the Dodgers have punched their ticket to the NLCS. Yankees, meanwhile, trail the Tampa Bay Rays, trying to avoid the sweep. Not looking good. 1-0 in the bottom of the third. And in classic Tampa Bay Rays fashion, the luckiest, flukiest team in all of baseball, they get a infield single, then a swinging bunt infield single, and then a two-out single that just had eyes on it and found the outfield. So Rays lead the Yankees 1-0, and actually scratch that. The Yankees have tied this puppy up, and guess who? Guess who? It's Benny freaking Barrels. Ben Rice ties the game up at 1 at Yankee Stadium. So there you go. There's some life from the New York Yankees, from the only guy that does anything in this lineup. Ben Rice, the leader of this team. And I know, yes, Aaron Judge is the three-time MVP and the captain, but he's not on the roster and not playing in this series. So for now, it's Ben Rice who's leading the Yankees. And they've tied the game. That's right. Thank you for that little baseball sound effect there, that little crack of the bat, Lee. Appreciate you, brother. Lee DeLapp is all happy. His Dodgers are about to go back to the NLCS. He's all smiles. You want to join the show, talk some playoff baseball, football, 310-840-4910. But let's get to the topic at hand here. The big news of the day, the Philadelphia Eagles have traded two-time All-Pro lineman, mostly played center his career. He's been playing left guard since the injury to Landon Dickerson. The Eagles trade two-time All-Pro Bowl lineman Cam Jurgens to the Baltimore Ravens, and the Eagles give up a seventh-round pick in the process. They get a fifth-round pick this year, and they get a second-round pick in 2028, which, look, I mean, I'm sure Howie Roseman will find a way to turn that second-round pick in 2028 into an All-Pro lineman. But for now, and that's a big return. Like, that's a pretty great return to get back for Cam Jurgens, who, yes, like I said, is a two-time Pro Bowl lineman, but hasn't played well this year. None of the Eagles' offensive line have played well. But look, the Ravens, they're a desperate team. They need a center after they lost Tyler Linderbaum in free agency to the Raiders, and they had to start Vega Ione, their first-round rookie draft pick from Penn State. He's a right guard. They had to play him at center this past week because their starting center, Ethan Posich, went down before the season, and then Danny Pinter went on IR. So they were really desperate. Eagles are able to take advantage of that desperation and get a second-round pick back. So now they finally get that help. Cam Jurgens is the new starting center for the Baltimore Ravens. But look, this is about the Philadelphia Eagles. This is waving the white flag, man. I mean, this is incredible. This is unbelievable, if you ask me, that Howie Roseman is folding

on the season. He's giving up on the 2026 season. And if you think that I'm being hyperbolic, if you think that I'm talking crazy, and my girlfriend's an Eagles fan, I live here in Philadelphia with her, I'm telling you, in the next 2 weeks, all the green and white in Philadelphia, it's going to turn into blue and red. They'll be rooting for LeBron to save their season. Birds are done. The season's over. We need LeBron to bring us a title now in basketball. Give us some hoagies. And, you know, Sundays don't matter no more here in Philadelphia. I'm telling you, this season's done. The Eagles are toast. And don't take it from me. Take it to the GM that just traded away a two-time Pro Bowl lineman to rebuild for the future. The Eagles are rebuilding for the rest of 2026. They don't even believe in themselves. Howie Roseman does not believe in the team to win. Why else would you make this trade? Tell me why. Tell me why when the offensive line just yesterday loses a first ballot Hall of Famer, Lane Johnson, who retires because he needs to focus on his mental health, the grinds of the season. He tried to push it. He tried to come back this year. He had contemplated retirement back in the summer. There was reports that his parents are not doing well and that they are, you know, again, they're not doing well. I mean, I don't need to say anything more than that. And he missed a bunch of days in training camp for personal reasons. That was seemed to be the reason. And then did not play in this game on Sunday in the loss to the Rams. And he ain't going to London because he's retired. That's it. He's gone. Done. So a day after that, your offensive line is reeling. It hasn't played well. They look like a shell of themselves from 2 years ago. And not to mention, we had on John McClain, I think it's worth mentioning, the Eagles O-line coach who left, Jeff Stoutland, one of the greatest offensive line coaches in NFL history, was there for 13 years. I think he basically got fed up with Nick Sirianni and he said, screw this, I'm out, I'm gone. So one of the best O-line coaches in NFL history leaves before the year. A day ago, Lane Johnson, first ballot Hall of Famer, retires. And a day later, the Eagles trade away their second remaining best offensive lineman, Cam Jurgens, for future draft picks? And you think that's not giving up on the season? You think that's not Howie Roseman waving the white flag? You need to wake up if that's the case. What do you think? That they're just going to get another great lineman that walks out of the woodshed, out of the woodwork? That all of a sudden this Philadelphia Eagles offensive line that can't block me, can't run the football, they're down to freaking Will Shipley and Damian Pierce as running backs? That now they're going to make it work with a third-round rookie, Markell Bell? And I forget the name, Willie Lampkin playing left guard? Who the hell is Willie Lampkin? Undrafted free agent rookie, or undrafted rookie. From North Carolina. It's the starting left guard for the Philadelphia Eagles now. And a third-round rookie, Markell Bell, is playing right tackle. This season's done. Howie Roseman knows it. And he's decided to pack up and focus on the future. And it's pretty cowardly, if you ask me. I think it's pretty cowardly. I think it is. Like, look at the shape of the NFC East right now. You got Jackson Dart out for the season. Brian Burns for the Giants, out for the season. The Giants are 3-1 because they played the Arizona Cardinals and the Tennessee Titans in the last 2 weeks. The Giants are atop the division at 3-1. You're folding. You have folded in your cards, and you have walked away from the table because the Giants are 3-1? Or is it because the Dallas Cowboys? Well, with that great offense, with Dak Prescott and CeeDee Lamb and George Pickens, here's the thing. The Cowboys have the worst defense in football. Dead last in EPA per play on defense. 32 out of 32. You worried about that team winning the NFC East? You worried about that team winning the division? You worried about that team being better than you? And how about the Washington Commanders at 1-3? Oh, but Jaden Daniels is back. Okay, and the Commanders have a bottom five defense again in the NFL, and Jaden Daniels is made of glass. You worried about that team winning the division? I can understand if this is the NFC West. I can understand, hell, if this is the NFC North. Dare I say it, I could even understand if this is the NFC South with the Panthers and the Falcons looking as good as they do. But it's not. It's the NFC East. I'm a Giants fan, and I love this. This music to my ears. I count the Eagles out. They're not making the playoffs. They're done. The season ended today. Because Howie Roseman gave up. Howie Roseman has quit on the season. And I think it's an incredibly cowardly move considering the rest of the division isn't all that good.
310-840-4910.

Pat Boyle, BetMGM tonight, Westwood One Sports. And I know they got a ton of problems right now. I know that Saquon Barkley is hurt, and he's going to miss a couple of weeks with a hamstring injury. Their backup running back, Tank Bigsby, needs core surgery. He's on IR. Like I said, they're down to Will Shipley, and they've elevated Damian Pierce to the practice squad. I know they're a touchdown underdog this weekend to the Jaguars in London, and they're probably going to lose that game, barring a miracle, but we also thought they were going to lose the game heavily to the Rams, and if not for a collapse because Nick Sirianni doesn't know how to hold a lead, it'd be 3-1. Would you make that trade if you beat the Rams on Sunday? Sell that one to the fan base. If the Eagles don't blow a 10-point lead in the fourth quarter, the Rams, 3-1. You trading Cam Jurgens today? I don't think so. And I know that Devontae Smith is looking like he's not going to play again on Sunday because he is nursing a hamstring injury. Missed the game last week, and I saw Mike Garofolo report that at very best, he's questionable for this game against the Jaguars. I know that Dallas Goedert has been hurt, and he's questionable to play, but he's coming back from an MCL injury. I know that on defense, their top corner, Quinyon Mitchell, is hurt, and he left the game early on Sunday against the Rams, and he was limited at practice today, but he was getting scans on his knee. So again, there are banged-up teams. Zach Bond has missed some time. Jonathan Greenard has missed some time. Jalen Hurts looks like he is a shell of himself the last 2 weeks. They can't run. They can't block. And the defense doesn't look as good as it was last year. But to give up on the season in week five? I mean, we haven't even played week five. After four games, to give up on the season? I want somebody to call me or text me right now at 310-840-4910 and tell me how this trade is the Eagles not giving up on the season. That this could actually make them a better team. Because it doesn't. And even though Cam Jurgens wasn't playing at a Pro Bowl caliber level, he's better than an undrafted rookie playing left guard. And whatever operation they've been using where they've been having Drew Kendall play at center the last couple of weeks. The Eagles are focusing on the future. They said, let's get a second round pick in 2028. We'll reshuffle the pack. We'll see if we can win next year, but this might be a little 2.5 year rebuild. We're going to set up for 2028. We're going to set up for 2028. And maybe by then, at that point, who knows? Maybe we have a different quarterback. Jalen Hurts only has a couple more years left on his deal. Lane Johnson, those numbers are coming off the books. Jordan Mulata, he's only got a couple of years left on his deal. And again, going into the season, you would think that that's a guy that is going to be here for another 5-6 years. But at 29 years old, with all those tush pushes and all those Super Bowl runs under his belt, Jordan Mulata looks like he's 29 going on 39. They didn't have to pay A.J. Brown. They paid Saquon, but again, his contract is over in 2028. Maybe you can get out after a couple of years. They dished out the big bucks to Jalen Carter, Jordan Davis. They still got some other guys they got to pay, but man, if you decide maybe in another year or two they want to draft a quarterback, and I would put that on the table for this April. I would put it on the table for this April, and maybe this is a move. Maybe this is the first domino to fall for the Eagles trying to secure a top 10 pick in April to draft Jalen Hurts' replacement. Maybe that's what this is. Maybe that's the biggest grand scheme picture of them all. Maybe they've given up on Jalen Hurts. Maybe they've given up on Nick Sirianni. Those I'm not so sure about. Those I think are questions that I wish I could inject truth serum into Howie Roseman and ask him right now. But I know for sure they've given up on the 2026 season, because you don't make that trade today if you still think that you can win. And I don't know why you wouldn't think that, as bad as the Eagles have been, as mediocre as they've looked the last 2 weeks, that you still can't win an NFC East where the Giants have Jameis Winston as their starting quarterback, where the Dallas Cowboys have the worst defense in football, and where the Washington Commanders
are one more Jaden Daniels injury away from folding up their season and moving on to 2020.

0: 27. 310-840-4910. So I want to hear from you. Do you think that Cam Jurgens trade today is signaling the Eagles giving up on the season? Do you give them any hope of still winning the division or making the playoffs this year in the NFC East? Because I sure as hell don't. And I still probably did 12 hours ago. I still did 12 hours ago. Because I don't think the NFC East is good. I don't. And I still think the Eagles, all the question marks and the pock marks that they have, I still feel like they could find a way to just slog their way NFC South style to a 9-8 or 10-7 record, and that could win this division. I'm not a believer in the Cowboys. How do you watch this team play defense every Sunday and think that they are? How do you watch not top 10 quarterback Dak Prescott played terribly in some of the biggest games on the road throughout the season, but because, in the confines of Cherry World, but the roof is on and it's on turf and he plays great at home and he fools you every other Sunday into thinking he's an elite quarterback. How can you watch that and think the Cowboys are going to run away with the division now? Are you kidding me? Like, that's who the Eagles are folding to. That's who they are folding to. But we're not talking about... Let me make sure my poker knowledge is brushed up here. We are not. So I'm doing a quick Google search here. We're not sitting at the table with Phil Ivey or Doyle Brunson or Scotty Wynn. You're not sitting at the table with these guys, and you're folding your cards to them. I'm a Giants fan, and I'm going to say you're sitting at the table with a couple of jokers. You're sitting at the table with a couple of amateurs at the poker table, and you got a 2 and a 7. And Howie Roseman, instead of saying, let me just see how the turn comes out here. I didn't get a good flop. Let me see how the turn goes. God forbid, waiting for the river. The Eagles have folded their cards already. I think it's a very cowardly move. 310-840-4910. We'll get to your calls and get to your texts when we come back. And while the Eagles, it feels like they have given up, down in Houston, it feels like it's the opposite. It's one last desperate measure to try to save the season. What is it, and why do I think it'll work? I'll tell you when we come back. I'm Pat Boyle. This is BetMGM Tonight, right here on Westwood One Sports.
1: Can Dallas make it 2 in a row? After their comeback win in Houston, they'll have to hold off a desperate Tampa team to do so. Yeah. Cowboys. Bucks. Thursday night football from Jerry World. 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
1: This is why Lena Lapp is the best. You gotta learn to play it right. You got to listen.

never been spoken. Welcome on back. At MGM tonight, Westwood One Sports. I'm Pat Boyle. Phone number to join the show, 310-840-4910. You can also hit me up on Twitter, at PatBoyle44. We were talking last segment. I used a very, very unplanned and very bad analogy to poker, talking about Howie Roseman and the Eagles folding on the season. I said, it's not like you got Scotty Wynn, and I had to Google some of the other famous poker players of all time, because I forgot. I actually had the PlayStation 2 game, World Series of Poker main event. Great game. Taught me how to play poker.

0: used to play Hold'em a lot. Used to play, like, you know, when I was in middle school, high school, $5 every couple of Friday nights with my friends. You win 50 bucks. You feel like you're the richest man alive. I remember 14-year-old Pat Boyle keeping the cash in my top drawer. That was great. That was great. But yeah, I mean, I don't care anymore for playing poker. I don't care for ever watching poker, but I mean, hey. So that was the analogy I tried to use. Howie Roseman is sitting at the table with a couple of jokers right now. The 3-1 Giants with Jameis Winston at quarterback. The Dallas Cowboys with the worst defense in football, and the Commanders, who are another Jaden Daniels injury away from folding up their season. And Howie Roseman said, I'm out. We'll see you in 2027. Here's Cam Jurgens, Baltimore. I'll take a second-round pick in 2 years from now. See ya. I think it's incredibly cowardly. So we'll take your phone calls on that, 310-840-4910. You can also hit me up on Twitter, like I said, at PatBoyle44. I put out a video saying basically that earlier today on my Twitter, and I had one account, ChimneyTree420, which is pretty emblematic. They were probably high as hell when they responded. Said, I used to really like you, man. You've sold out and turned into Skip Bayless. Been listening to you since your days with DA. Talking about Damon Amendolara, my buddy. And I just said, how have I turned into Skip Bayless? And Chimney Tree responded, stupid nonsense, hot takes, man. You're selling out. It's a shame. First of all, who am I selling out to? Who am I selling out? Because I'm making the same salary that I've made for the last year and a half since I became a full-time host. If I'm selling out, I mean, hopefully the big bucks are coming soon. But I put out the same video. I said, the Eagles are giving up on the season and the NFC East is there for the Giants to take it. How can you see this trade that the Eagles made today and not think that they're giving up, that they're waving the white flag? They just traded away a two-time Pro Bowl lineman and they're 2-2. I get the injuries. I get Lane Johnson retiring. I get the offense looking like a shell of itself. Week 5. And Howie Roseman's like, I'm going to turn the PlayStation off. I'm out. We'll see you in 2027. I don't see how you could see it any other way. 310-840-4910. But where the Eagles, it feels like they are giving up. Feels like D'Amico Ryans and the Texans are digging in. One last chance to save their season, which looks like a sorry season right now. They have been the biggest disappointment in the NFL, along with the Chargers this year. Those two teams and the Chargers, they've been a bigger disappointment. The Chargers in 2026 are one of the biggest disappointments I've seen in the last decade of the NFL. From what preseason expectations were, forget about missing the playoffs. Like they're 0-4. They've got arguably the worst offense in football. They're competing with the Miami Dolphins for that title. But now with the injuries they're facing and how bad Mike McDaniel has been and how bad Justin Herbert has been, you look at their schedule again, like, tell me where the Chargers get 6 more wins this year. And I had a caller the other night say, tell me where they get 4 more wins, Patty. And I could see it. Broncos, Chiefs, Rams, Texans, Ravens are their next 5 games. Maybe the only games where they will be favored the rest of the year is against the Jets at home, against the Dolphins on the road. That's probably it. They're not going to be favored against Las Vegas anymore in week 14. Not unless something drastic changes, but they're probably only going to be favored in 2 more games the rest of this year. So they're the biggest disappointment, not only of the season, but again, in the last decade of football, if you ask me. But the Texans, they're not far behind. But you know what? I got a lot of respect for D'Amico Ryans. I think he's a hell of a head coach. I think he's a tremendous defensive mind. And I don't know why he ever gave up defensive play calling duties last year. It worked last year. Don't get me wrong. Matt Burke did a great job as the defense coordinator in Houston. But with the way this defense has performed this year, I thought they were going to be the 85 Bears. God, was I wrong on that? And I'll tell you when I was wrong. And I was wrong on the freaking Texans defense. They have been a sieve so far. And in case you need any numbers here to back it up, the Texans defense is 24th in EPA per play. 24th against the pass. They're 25th. And against the run, they're 13th. You want the raw numbers on defense in terms of yards allowed per game? The Texans are in the bottom half. Passing yards allowed per game, the Texans are in the bottom five. Points per game allowed, the Texans are in the bottom six. And on top of it, they haven't been getting many turnovers. Only three takeaways through four games. And not that many sacks either. Last year, the Texans got 29 takeaways. That was third most in the NFL. And in terms of the sack department, the Houston Texans last year were in the top seven. They look like a completely different unit. And I understand the injuries to them. And look, you know, again, I understand, but every team's got injuries. Tell me which team doesn't right now. Tell me there's maybe four or five teams in the NFL that have like two or fewer starters injured right now. And for the Texans, it's tackling machine Henry To'o. He's on injured reserve. And their middle linebacker, Azeez Al-Shaair, is working through a groin injury. We'll see if he comes back this Sunday, but he did not play against Dallas on Sunday. But that's really about it. The secondary's fully healthy. Derek Stingley, Reed Blankenship, Jalen Petrie, Kamari Lassiter. That was the best secondary in football going into this year. And they've been terrible. Those are all pros. How can you be this bad? And it's not like they're going up against Peyton Manning's Denver Broncos every single week. I mean, they've played some good offenses. Don't get me wrong. They played the Bills, but again, that was at home in week one and they got shredded by Josh Allen. They played the Bengals in week two and they only gave up 20 points against Cincinnati. So that wasn't even a bad performance. They only scored six in that game. They gave up less than 300 total yards and only 12 first downs. So they actually played well against Cincinnati. They played okay against Indianapolis, but they couldn't stop Daniel Jones and the Colts from going on a game-winning drive. And they gave up 300 yards of offense in that game. And then on Sunday, I mean, that's rock bottom against the Cowboys. And it's at home. So I don't want to hear it about, oh, well, it's Dak and then the Cowboys offense. And there's no excuse for giving up 400 total yards and 325 through the air. This Texans defense was a machine last year. And with how bad C.J. Stroud was last season, they were the sole reason why the Texans won 13 out of their final 15 games and won the AFC South despite an 0-3 start. Now they're 0-4. And only one team has ever made the playoffs after starting 0-4. That's the 1992 San Diego Chargers. And you know what? Maybe I'm dumb. Maybe I'm foolish. Part of me thinks the Texans can do it again. Part of me thinks the Texans can join history. Even though the Jaguars look like they're going to run away with the division, and not only that, probably going to be maybe going to be the number one seed. Just take a look around the rest of the AFC right now. Not that good. AFC East, probably going to be the Bills that win it. Patriots, they're hanging around at 2-2. I don't think they're very good. I didn't think they're going to make the playoffs to begin the year, but they're two wins better than the Texans. AFC North is a freaking logjam. I mean, the Browns are in first and the Bengals are in last. I mean, what freaking bizarro world are we living in the AFC North? So all four of those teams, yes, they're playoff contenders. They've all got a two-game lead on the Texans right now. I still think Houston's better than the Browns. I still think Houston's better than the Steelers. And in the South, again, the only other team that is good is the Jaguars. I don't buy the Colts. Titans are terrible. And in the West, Chargers, biggest disappointment. Broncos off to a slow start at 2-2. Raiders surprised at 3-1. How long does it last? And then the Chiefs are the Chiefs. They're back. They're 4-0. So you got four division winners, and you'll have three wildcard teams. Can the Texans catch a combination of the Broncos, Raiders, Ravens, Bengals, Patriots? I think they can. Their schedule's not soft, but they've got some absolutely winnable games. Titans, Jaguars in London, 2 weeks from now. Would you put it past them to win that game? I don't know. Let's see. Jags will have been in London for two straight weeks. I'd give the big advantage to Jacksonville, but okay, even if the Texans lose that game, you have to beat the Titans. I mean, this is not even a conversation if they don't beat the Titans on Sunday. Have to beat my New York Giants. I hope they don't, but they probably will. Have to beat the Chargers. Matchup of that's like a loser leaves town game. Browns, Colts, Like the next six games, I could see the Texans winning five of them, getting back to 5-5, and then all of a sudden, bang, you got new life into that season, going into the last weekend of November. And then they finish Ravens, Steelers, Commanders, Jags, Eagles, Packers, Titans. Got to get to 10 wins. They got to go 10-3 in the next 13 games. Didn't look possible last year when it was the defense that was amazing, but C.J. Stroud was playing poorly. I think now it's 0-4. It looks slim, but I give him a chance. And you know why? DeMeco Ryans took back the play calling duties today. He relinquished them to Matt Burke last year in September. DeMeco Ryans is taking back the play calling duties. And he said, quote, "It all starts with me. If there is a lack in communication, I look at myself first. It starts with me and making sure I'm a better communicator. So just to help spark things more, I'm going to take over the play calling for the defense, and I'm going to make sure that communication is right. If our guys are saying communication is not right, then ultimately it falls on me. So it's on me to get it fixed." No slight against Coach Burke. He's done an outstanding job. No, he hasn't. "Just want to make sure I can streamline communication in the best way possible, so that isn't the theme when I stand up here the next time I see you guys and talking about communication." Now, he didn't go into specifics of what needs to change. Said not overhauling the defense, just trying to spark some change. I mean, again, I think the Texans probably need to get back to doing what they do well, and that's playing man coverage. And I don't have the numbers in front of me on how bad they've been in man coverage, but you have too much. You know, you talk about communication. That seems to be a product of zone coverage. Because what communication if there's on man? I got this guy, you got that guy. Like, that's it. When you play zone coverage, that's where communication can become an issue. Having that feel of knowing where to play. Do I commit this way to the right? Do I commit to the left? Am I committing to staying over the top, playing a too high show? Texans need to get back to playing some man freaking coverage and getting pressure on the quarterback, because they're still getting decent amount of pressure. Not like they were last year. You play man and you tell Kamari Lassiter, "Hey, look in the mirror, big dog. You're getting burned." You tell Derek Stingley, I'm pretty sure his coverage numbers are still pretty damn elite, but you have these guys play man, and you tell Will Anderson and these dogs up front to get after the QB, and I feel like things are going to change, and I think that's what's going to be the big change for DeMeco Ryans. I think you're going to see a ton more man from the Houston Texans, and I think this defense is going to start playing with some freaking pride, and I think Cam Ward is in for it on Sunday. I think the Titans are in for a nightmare, and I think that's what kickstarts the change for the Houston Texans. So it's not surprising to me that DeMeco Ryans is now calling the plays on defense, but I wonder if you take it a step further, is he, DeMeco Ryans, maybe trying to save his job here? Is there a world where GM Nick Caserio maybe fires DeMeco Ryans at the end of the season? I personally don't think so. I don't think DeMeco Ryans is trying to save his job. I don't think he's coaching for his job. I think he's trying to save the season. Because we had on the Houston legend writer, John McClain, earlier in the show, and he'd say there would be no dumber move in football than if the Texans fired DeMeco Ryans at the end of the season, and I completely agree. They've been to the playoffs each of his three seasons. They've won a playoff game each of his three seasons. So I can't wait to see how that defense looks on Sunday with the skip, DeMeco Ryans now back to calling the plays. 310-840-4910. Let's get to some of your phone calls here. Timothy is in Tampa. Next up on BetMGM tonight with me, Pat Boyle. What's going on, Tim? How you doing?
1: All right. I'm just listening to you, what you said about Houston. I agree with you on that. DeMeco Ryans, he's good over there, because he, for 3 years, he made the playoffs.
0: That's right.
1: And I think the way they go on now, I think they might win about, I'm going to give them 7 games this year.
0: So you don't think they're gonna rebound? You think they will miss the playoffs?
1: Well, I don't know who all is injured over there, but I don't know they schedule.
0: Right now, the one starter that they've got on injured reserve is Henry To'o To'o, which is one of their leading tacklers each of the last couple of seasons.
1: Okay,
0: and he's on IR with a shoulder injury. Aziz Al-Shaair, their middle linebacker, did not play last Sunday, but he's got a chance to play this weekend. Other than that, there's not a ton of injuries. I know Nico Collins on offense missed the last 2 games, but he came back with a vengeance on Sunday. So They're not extremely banged up.
1: Hey, now, what do you think about the Tampa Bay Buccaneers? What do you think they should do with Todd Bowles over there?
0: Yeah, hey, Timothy, I appreciate the call, man. Thanks for dialing in. Look, I mean, if you're holding out any hope on the Tampa Bay Buccaneers season this year, yikes. I mean, maybe do some fall activities on Thursday night instead of watching that game against the Dallas Cowboys tomorrow. That's what I would say about tomorrow and the rest of this season. It looks like it's over. Now, you probably know that, and I know that's why you asked, what do you think about Todd Bowles? Well, here's the thing about Todd Bowles. It feels like Todd Bowles had done a really good job of winning enough to keep his job the last couple of years. Right? I mean, look, hey, he comes to Tampa Bay. They win the NFC South in his first year going 8-9. And that was Tom Brady's last season, and they get walloped by the Cowboys in the wild card game. But then the next year, they go 9-8. They win the NFC South again, lose to the Lions in the divisional round. And forget the score in that game. I think that was a pretty close game, if I'm not mistaken. And then 2024, they three-peat. They win the division again, 10-7. Baker Mayfield playing great. They lose a nail-biter to the Commanders. Last year, it looked like they were going to four-peat. And then Baker's playing injured. The defense, I mean, it looked old and aging. They sputter down the stretch, finish 8-9. And now this year, 0-4, looking like it's going to be 0-5, if not worse, with Baker Mayfield out with an injury. So, personally, if I am the Buccaneers GM here, Jason Light, I'm probably moving on from Todd Bowles at the end of this season. And I think you need to get an offensive-minded head coach in there, because when they were at their best, it was churning out incredible offensive mind after incredible offensive mind. A couple of years ago, it was Liam Cohen. Goes on to become the coach of the Jaguars. Look at where he is now. A couple of years after that, it was Dave Canales. Look at where he is now at the Carolina Panthers. You think maybe the Buccaneers made a mistake in not saying, hey, we need to keep one of these guys. We need to make them the head coach. Hey, sorry, Todd. Because now, look, the last 2 years, you had Josh Grizzard, who was ultimately not that good. And this year, I mean, my God, how this guy keeps getting jobs is beyond me. Zach Robinson. And the offense, even when Baker was healthy, it looked broken again. So I think whoever, you know, you look at the top offensive coordinators in the game right now, I think that's who you got to be going after for 2027 and beyond. Because you just locked up Baker for a couple more years. You need to get a different defensive mind in here, and Jason Light's got to do a better job, too, of overhauling this roster on the defensive side. They kept Vita Vea. That's great. The secondary's not very good. They can still do a good job of stopping the run, but you've got to improve the secondary. And Todd Bowles is the defensive coach, but I feel like sooner or later there's an expiration date, and I feel like Todd is reaching the end of his. 310-840-4910. We'll get more of your phone calls when we come back. We got some baseball calls. We'll get you some baseball scores. And also, we'll get to the Boylston board. Smorgasbord of some NFL news and notes. The Boylston board. Got a nice ring to it. We'll hit that when we come back. I'm Pat Boyle. 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

0: on Twitter at PatBoyle44. We get to the phone calls about the Dodgers. They beat the Braves 4-1. They're back in the NLCS. They beat the Braves 3-1. The hero tonight, Andy Páez, 2-run game-breaking single in the 7th inning before Max Muncy added an insurance solo shot in the 9th to the Dodgers away to either the Brewers or the Padres. And we could have a rematch of last year's NLCS where the Dodgers swept the Brewers. I think it would be a lot closer this time. We'll see if the Padres have anything to say about that. And then right now at Yankee Stadium, the Yankees, they've come back to tie the game. The Rays took a 2-1 lead on a Valade solo homer, Ryan Valade, that landed an inch over Spencer Jones' leaping glove in right field. But then the Yanks tied it up in the bottom of the 4th. Spencer Jones, 2-out double as Anthony Volpe zoomed around the bases. Yanks trying to avoid the sweep. Max Fried still in the game. Rays have gone to their bullpen. It's 2-2 going to the 6th, and then we're about 15 minutes away from first pitch between the Brewers and the Padres at Petco with San Diego trying to save their season. So let's get to your phone calls here. 310-840-4910. We go to the City of Angels. George is in Los Angeles. Next up on BetMGM tonight. What's up, Georgie?
1: Hey, Pat. Enjoying the conversation, man. Dodgers got a bad pitching staff. They are quite the material as far as pitching.
0: Are you talking about the bullpen? Because the starting rotation is absolutely phenomenal. I mean, Scooble and Yoshi Yamamoto as your 1-2 is pretty unbeatable. And then you got Snell and Glass now, hoping that one of those guys can pitch well. But so you're talking about the bullpen?
1: Yeah, a combination, Pat, because the last two nights, the one guy and the guy at the end, Diaz, they pitched well in the 8th and 9th inning. You know what I'm talking about? The reliever came in the 8th. I can't remember his name. The guy in the 9th.
0: Edgardo Henriquez.
1: Yeah. They look like they're all back in form.
0: Oh, I thought you said the Dodgers. You said the Dodgers have a bad pitching staff.
1: No. When I say bad, I mean bad means good. I mean, you know, sorry, my lingo.
0: I got you.
1: Sorry.
0: So when you would say, and by the way, it was Tanner Scott who came into the 8th inning, and yes, he looks like he's back right on. So when you say, if somebody's a bad man, that's what you're talking about with the Dodgers pitching right now.
1: Dodgers pitching staff. A bad, if you can't stop their pitching or hit their pitching, you're done.
0: Yep. Yeah, I got you, George, and I appreciate the call. And you're right, the pitching has been great because the offense hasn't been all that good. I mean, Shohei Ohtani, he stinks right now. Ohtani stinks. Can't hit his way out of a paper bag. You know, Freddie Freeman had a couple of big games in this series. He didn't do anything tonight, though. Will Smith behind the dish, he's got one hit so far in the postseason. Mookie had one good game. Yeah, tonight he had two hits. But Mookie kind of struggled for most of the season, but it's just, you know, it'll be one or two guys each night though that step up and they'll score 4 or 5 runs. They'll score 3, 4, or 5 runs, and that's enough. Braves scored 3 in game 1, 3 in game 2, 1 in game 3, 1 tonight. So yeah, the Dodgers pitching staff is rock freaking solid. I mean, you got Scooble and Yamamoto that you're probably going to get 3, if not 4 starts combined out of in the NLCS. And you got this bullpen operating at peak efficiency right now. Yeah, they're a tough out. They look like they're headed back to the World Series. 310-840-4910. Let's get a couple of text messages in here real quick. 503 number says, "Hey, Pat, Bobby P here, Portland, Oregon. I tend to agree with you about the Eagles giving up on the year. I tend to agree with you because it's a lost cause, but devil's advocate. Maybe Howie Roseman recognizes the division is so bad and thinks he can get away with trading Cam Jurgens and picking up the draft picks for the future. Have his cake and eat it too. Probably delusional, but just throwing it out there. Talk amongst yourselves. Have a good evening." That is a good devil's advocate, Bobby P. I wouldn't put it past it, Howie Roseman, to think that maybe he is a psycho and says, "Hey, I'll trade Cam Jurgens and we'll still win this division." I don't put it past them, but I also think that if you are serious about winning this division, you probably keep Cam Jurgens. So I'll devil's advocate the devil's advocate. But it's a decent point. I can see where you're working. I like it. Finally, 270 number says, "The Browns are surprising me. I'm really watching them, and their coach nobody wanted is surprising. Yeah, they are surprising. They're surprising everybody. Deshaun Watson's surprising everybody because he's playing well. They don't really have a good run game right now, but Deshaun Watson's scrambling. He's making big-time throws, and the defense is good again. All right, hot or cold is coming up next. I'm Pat Boyle. This is BetMGM Tonight, Westwood One Sports.
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20: 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I said, no, I can't.

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1: 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Open phone lines, final hour, 310-840-4910. We got hot or cold coming up in just a minute or so. And coming up later this hour, why Dan Lanning might be coaching for his job this weekend. And we will we'll visit the Boylston Board, which now I'd sound stupid. I hate the name of that. 10 minutes ago, I loved the name of it, the Boylston Board. Playoff of bulletin board, just a bunch of smorgasbord of some NFL news and notes that we can't get to throughout the rest of the show. But now that the Yankees are losing 4-2 and Victor Mesa just hit a baseball to the moon and the Yankees season's going to end in about 20 minutes, now I hate everything. I hate Mason Miller talking about, you know, turning down his midwife's offer to turn on the Padres game during his wife's delivery. Ooh, I'm Mason Miller. I'm 6'4". I throw 104 miles an hour and I'm handsome as hell and make millions of dollars. And I got to miss the game yesterday because the birth of my first child and my team won. And now I get to come back. Sweet, dude. Screw you. That was Mason Miller, by the way, in case you're wondering what that sound clip was. Sorry, I'm in a very bad mood now. I don't know why I had any hope that the Yankees would win this game, maybe win tomorrow, maybe force a game 5. But again, Victor Mesa just blasted one very big-time pimp job against Max Fried. Stood at the plate for about 5 seconds, felt a lot longer than that, as he watched a two-run bomb into the right field seats in Yankee Stadium. So the Rays lead the Yankees 4-2 in the bottom of the sixth right now. Yankees are 12 outs away from getting swept. Earlier today, Guardians, they staved off the sweep. They beat the White Sox 9-3. So there will be a game 4 tomorrow on the south side of Chicago, and the White Sox are trying to break a 120-year drought. They have not clinched a postseason series at home since 1906. Meanwhile, we've got one team in the Final Four, in the LCS for the baseball postseason. The Dodgers, surprise, shocker. Back in the NLCS, they eliminated the Atlanta Braves about 30 minutes ago. Held Atlanta to one run in each of the last two games. The Dodgers win the series in 4. They're off to the NLCS. And then in about 5 minutes from now, Padres-Brewers game 4 from Petco Park. San Diego will try to stave off elimination again and force a winner-take-all game 5. But, you know, honestly, maybe we should just, I just don't like how these owners and players have talked to one another for baseball. I think we should start the lockout tonight. And I think I just think it's best for the rest of baseball. We just got to cancel the rest of the playoffs. It's for the better of baseball, because we're gonna get Rays White Sox ALCS. We're gonna get Dodgers, probably Brewers NLCS. That'll be a good series. It'll be a rematch, although the Dodgers swept them last year. And I don't know what's worse for baseball: White Sox Dodgers, with the Dodgers going for a three-peat, or White Sox Brewers with a fan interest level of about 5%. I think we got to avoid that. I think we got to start a lockout tomorrow. And I'm joking, obviously. I'm just very upset about the Yankees getting eliminated in the ALDS again by a superior AL East team. So that's what's going on in my brain. 310-840-4910. Or, I don't know, there's Russian plague that's happening. Maybe just for our safety, we should avoid another COVID pandemic. We got to get ahead of this. We got to cancel all the sports right now. Or just baseball. Football, I think we can still go on with football. But really, for ultimate safety, the rest of the baseball postseason, it's got to be canceled. Kidding again. 310-840-4910. All right, before we get to hot or cold, let's get to a phone call here. Maybe this guy can talk me off the ledge as a long-suffering Mets and Vikings fan. Ross in New Jersey next up on Ben.

0: and GM tonight. Ross, what's up, man?
1: Patty B, what's going on, man? Sorry about your Yanks.
0: Yeah, it's whatever. I mean, I expected it, honestly.
1: That's the worst part is the apathy. And you notice it. Let me say something, man. Thank God for our basketball team.
0: Oh, yeah. Get me to Knicks basketball. Well, get me to Sunday because the New York Giants, I think, are going to beat Jaden Daniels and the Commanders. But, yes, more importantly, in 2 weeks from now, get me to Knicks-Sixers opening night where I can see the Knicks just smash LeBron into smithereens and blow out the Sixers.
1: Dude, you know, I realized something the other day. I tried, like, putting into words what feels so off about the Yankees in this day and age. And we could always talk about, you know, what the Yankees would look like if George was alive and then, you know, all that kind of stuff. But I think at the end of the day, it boils down to you look at, you know, from a Yankee perspective and everybody talks about the AL Central Invitational and how the Minnesota Twins are the get right spot of the Yankees. It suddenly feels like every AL East team sans the Red Sox has become the get right spot against the Yankees. Look no further than this year with Tampa last year against Toronto. And that's a problem, man. When you look, you can't even beat teams within your own division except for the team historically that you've gone toe-to-toe with. But now teams like the new coming Rays, like for all intents and purposes of the history of the sport, a team that's as irrelevant as can be, is suddenly now going to just dog walk you through three games. And like you said, a Rays White Sox ALCS being led up to this is just, I mean, the White Sox are a feel-good story, but call it what it is. It's pathetic if you told us that going into the year.
0: Well, it's just raw. I mean, Ross, it's some things never change. I mean, it's the same kind of archetype of a team that the Yankees run into every October and they can't beat. A team that hits for a high average, a team that has good fundamentals, a team that is not afraid to put down a bunt, a team that has good base running, and a team that's got good pitching, whether it's starting or whether it's bullpen. And that's it. I mean, it was the Rays this year. Last year, the Blue Jays. You know, the 1 year the Red Sox knocked them out of the ALDS, they fit that mold. The Astros for a couple of years. You know, the Yankees can beat up on the Red Sox, a team that couldn't hit their way out of a paper bag in October and had a not healthy pitching rotation and didn't have and the Yankees had a better pitching rotation than them. But, you know, when they run into a team that has halfway decent pitching and a team that hits for a high average and a team that plays good defense, that's it. That's it. I mean, it's crazy how the Yankees, without Judge, can just blast the Red Sox away like they were a double-A team. And now the exact opposite is happening where it's a Austin Wells boneheaded mistake that you wouldn't think somebody can rationally make 1,000 times over 1,000. And he breaks up a no-hitter and gets thrown out by a mile at third base to make the last out. And then in game two, it's 3 errors in the first inning, what felt like 5 and what felt like 8 errors for the entire game, which cost you otherwise a win.
1: Well, the sick and twisted part is at the end of the day, he's still your second most productive bat in this series so far. As much of a moron as he is IQ-wise, not named Ben Rice, him and Bellinger are the only two giving you any life with the bets. I mean, this lineup's a disgrace. Like, you want to talk about having some sort of like foundation within a lineup. I think Volpe and I just flew out. I mean, there's no foundation. Oh, it is out. I think, did Volpe just homer?
0: What? Did Anthony Volpe just hit a 2-run home run?
1: Am I ahead of you?
0: Ross, don't be messing with me, man. You are ahead of me, and now I just watched.
1: Shoot.
0: And I think Anthony Volpe just hit a game-tying 2-run bomb.
1: Unbelievable. Speak of the devil.
0: Oh, my God. And right away, whoever's out in left field for the Rays is going to try to make the argument that it's fan interference here. So watch, I can see this getting freaking overturned.
1: So you're saying there's a chance?
0: Yeah, Victor Mesa just is making the argument that this one was brought back into the stadium by a Yankee, or was taken out of the stadium by a Yankees fan. But dude, that would just be so Yankees. Anthony Volpe, who was dead and buried, comes back. And remember, he hit a grand slam in the World Series 2 years ago. I was at that game. That was the meaningless game 4. But how incredible would this be if Anthony Volpe hits a 2-run homer to tie the game and they end up losing anyway? Or watch, the umpires are going to review. Watch this get overturned.
1: Oh, I just saw the replay. I don't know if you're going to like it. But I got it on mute.
0: It's going to get overturned. It's going to get overturned. I can 1,000% see it happening.
1: Oh, my God. So you
0: I'm seeing the replay now. Oh, no, there's no way. There's no way you can overturn that. There's no way. He doesn't even come close to catch.

0: Watching it. The fan has his hands on the top of the wall.
1: But it's landing short of the wall, I think. Or maybe like off.
0: I mean, it's not like he put like
1: probably hitting the corner.
0: But again, Mesa wasn't catching it. Like at some that's part of home field advantage. If you can't take a freaking ball out of the park and if it doesn't touch the outfielder's glove, you don't rob it out of his hands. What the hell is the point?
1: Oh, you got a little bit of everything in this series. You got roofs getting hit. You got fan interference. That's crazy.
0: That ball would have caromed off the top of the wall. Come on, man. But what happens if they overturn this? What is it, a ground rule double? Because he wasn't coming close to catching it.
1: Well, call on the field was homer, right? That's got to serve a purpose. Because unless it's conclusive, you got to go by what they call.
0: But could you overturn it and say it's a ground rule double?
1: That's probably the only other way they could do it, yeah. He's definitely not catching it, you're right. That's landing above his head, it's bouncing back, but... Oh, my God.
0: All right, well, Ross, you wanted to call in about... Okay. No, you wanted to call in about some football, so what's up?
1: Yeah, just real quick. Little Birdie told me today, I'm looking at the odds, Super Bowl... mid-season, so team to win the Super Bowl, the Chiefs are 10-1. Are we just, like, flat-out overthinking this and the fact that, I mean, even look at going back to the Brady days, his six rings with New England were split 3-3, and you got Kelce and, the rest of the names. I mean, the fact this guy was winning rings with Mecole Hardman next to him and, Clyde Edwards-Helaire for a backfield, you tack on the Super Bowl MVP to the offense, and they're looking as good as they've ever been.
0: Yeah, the Chiefs. 10-1 right now. It's Rams, Bills, Ravens, Niners, Seahawks, Chiefs. I don't know how you have the Ravens in front of the Chiefs. Yeah, that seems pretty screwed up that the Chiefs are behind more than just the Buffalo Bills in the AFC. What was the
1: I don't know
0: on
1: how
0: the field,
1: not
0: by
1: the
0: way? What are they just?
1: I think they're putting them on.
0: They
1: second.
0: Just say this is interference.
1: I think they're putting them on base.
2: Oh yes, they called it interference and are calling it a double. They did determine that the outfielder was not going to catch it, so it is a double and an RBI.
1: Oh yeah,
0: that's a freaking joke. That is a freaking joke.
1: Make it up, Pat.
0: Kevin Cash, I think, is saying, "Well, why does the runner get to score? Because if it's a ground rule double, he should be at third, right?" Or was the runner on second base when that happened? Where was Lombard? Lombard was at first base. Well, they said the run scores. Either way, while they continue to figure this out, Ross. Yeah, the Chiefs should not be behind the Ravens. And those odds do feel a little dumb that they're 10-1 with how they've played.
1: Yeah, even Buffalo looked vulnerable against the New England team we thought was down and out. Even, like, I'll do you one better with, I mean, you give some grace to Seattle because they just won the thing. The Rams, you got to go off the superpower of the roster, but the Niners, I mean, the Chiefs are just as much of a 4-0 as they are, and they've beaten them twice in the big game. So I think they're just flat out getting disrespected, dude. At some point, you got to go the legacy route and look at a guy that's won 3 rings, 2 of which people didn't think he would in those respective years, and he won anyway. I think they're getting heavily slept on.
0: I think they are as well. Ross, appreciate the call as always, brother. The Yankees fans are throwing stuff onto the field now in left field, and I don't blame them. I don't blame them one bit. We'll talk to you soon, Ross. Appreciate it, brother. Wow. I mean, I get it, but also, you got a fan sitting in the front row. He reaches, it's not like he reached over. He just put his hands out and caught the ball. We got to come up with better rules, man. There's got to be home field advantage. Like, you got to be able to catch a home run ball. You got to be able to reach out if you're sitting in the front row and catch a baseball. If you're not taking it out of the outfielder's glove, he wouldn't have even caught the ball. They ruled fan interference, and it's a ground rule double. Instead of a 2-run game tying home run for Volpe, it's a double and an RBI, and it's 4-3. And I guarantee you, Spencer Jones is not going to get a hit here. Well, we'll take a quick break. Appreciate the phone call from Ross. When we come back, we'll do Hot or Cold with producer Brandon Combs. We'll get you an update on this Yankees-Rays game, and we'll get you an update on the start of Padres and Brewers. 310-840-4910. I'm Pat Boyle. 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
1: Welcome on back, BetMGM Tonight, Westwood One Sports. I'm Pat Boyle. Phone number to join the show, 310-840-4910. You can hit me up on Twitter at PatBoyle44. Surprises, let me know she cares. By the way, how about them playing this inside Petco Park the other night and Tom DeLonge is basically crying, tears of joy. I mean, you love to see it, baby. Some things you absolutely love to see. Tommy D crying while they're playing his song and he's singing along in Petco Park is phenomenal. Absolutely phenomenal. I'm rooting for the Padres tonight. Rooting for the Padres, but also the Brewers probably win. They're going to the top of the second in San Diego, scoreless. Gasser and Buehler putting up a couple of zeros. Buehler went 1-2-3 on the Brewers in the first, and then San Diego got a Jackson Merrill single. Manny Machado, bunt single. Austin Hayes walked. They just had the bases loaded, if I'm not mistaken. Yeah, they had the bases loaded, and Xander Bogaerts popped out to first to end the inning. Oh, they might be ruining that. They might be ruining that one. Meanwhile, what'd I tell you? Spencer Jones going to strike out. He struck out on three pitches. Going to the bottom of the seventh in the Bronx. Rays lead the Yankees 4-3. Criminal that they took away a home run from Anthony Volpe. Protest. Aaron Boone and the Yankees should protest. This game is under protest. Protest the game. If the Rays win, they have to replay game three tomorrow. That's what the Yankees should do because they just got criminalized. That's even a word. That was highway robbery. Collusion. Yeah, that's highway robbery. The Yankees just got robbed. The fact that they said fan interference, spectator interference, because the guy reaches to the top of the wall, a fan sitting in the front row to grab a home run ball that maybe would have stayed in the park. Who knows? Who's to say it wouldn't have bounced off the top of the wall and went over? Joke.
2: Baseball. You're killing me,
1: Start
2: Smalls.
1: The lockout tomorrow. Start the lockout tomorrow. All right, 310-840-4910. Let's get producer Brandon Combs in here for a little hot or cold. Combs, what's up, man?
3: Pat, how you feeling, brother? Only not down great. One. When they were down two, you said that they might not score again.
1: Yeah, and then I thought Anthony Volpe hit a two-run game tying home run only to figure out that it was criminally taken away. The game's under protest. I'm submitting a former protest to Major League Baseball. This game will not count.
3: It was the right call, Pat. I hate to tell you this, but that was the right call. I mean, look, if you take the fan's hand out of it, it hits off the top of the wall. That was the right call. It would.
1: What
3: be
1: if it hits
3: double.
1: Off the top of the wall and bounces in the air and then the fan catches it? Then is it a home run?
3: Does he reach over the wall to catch it?
1: It bounces into the top. It bounces like 2 feet into the air and the fan snatches it.
3: Does he snatch it on the wrong side of the wall? You could put all these things out there. I get that you're a Yankee fan and you wanted that to be a game tying home run. I completely get it. But sometimes you just have to be honest and it was the right call. I was rooting for you. I was hoping it was a game-tying home run, too, because it would be fun to watch this game being tied going into the final three innings. But, you know, it wasn't, and now the Yankees have some work to do. This offense can score one run, two runs,

0: in the blink of an eye. All it takes is one swing of the bat from Ben Rice, get a player on ahead of him. I mean, I don't know what's going on right now, but you got all the umpires meeting again. But you just, you have to, I mean, as they're showing the replay again, you just, I mean, you have to be honest. Like, it was the right call. And you would have wanted the call to be the same way if it was the opposite way around. If that was Tampa that hit it, you would have wanted the same call.
1: Well, you know, we can live in a world of ifs, Combs, but, you know, that should have been a home run. Conclusive evidence, what I saw.
0: Well, that's because you're watching with your heart and not your eyes. That's, you know, it's not conclusive evidence because you're a Yankee fan and you're a homer and you wanted it to be a home run. But, you know, it just like, you know, it wasn't fan interference when Bartman screwed the Cubs, and it wasn't even Bartman's fault. I joke when I say Bartman screwed the Cubs. It was not on Bartman.
1: Wow. I think like that's an unpopular take there.
0: No, anybody who blames Bartman for that collapse is out of their mind. They still had a lead when that happened. And on the very next play, you had a shortstop that booted a double play ball. That's what cost the Cubs, not Steve Bartman.
1: Jazz Chisholm, you are a Colorado Rocky.
0: You hate jazz.
1: Yeah, well, can we get to some hot or cold before I say something I shouldn't?
0: Yeah, let's get to hot or cold. Let's go back to the sound that we heard to open up the final hour here. The Mason Miller talking about, you know, turning down his midwife's offer to turn on the Padres game during the delivery of their first child, said that he wasn't going to be able to get through it. Tonight, Mason Miller will get 6 outs in a 2-inning save. Hot or cold?
1: Cold. Cold. Mason Miller does not pitch with a lead at any point tonight, and the Brewers beat the Padres, and they move to the NLCS for a rematch against the Dodgers.
0: I hate you. Hot. It's hot. The Padres are forcing game 5. Look, the Brewers have lost 11 straight road games in the playoffs. They're about to make it 12 straight road games in the playoffs.
1: Is that true?
0: That is true.
1: So obviously they got swept in the NLCS last year by the Dodgers. So that was 2, and they make it 3 this year. They lost every single road game last year against your Cubs. Yeah, they lost both against the Cubbies. Going back to 2024, they were at home for all 3 against the Mets. Going back to 2023, they lost in the wild card round of the Diamondbacks. 2022, they didn't make the playoffs. 2021, they lost both in Atlanta. Wow, okay, so they haven't won a road playoff game since when? Freaking, they lost, they got swept by the Dodgers in 2020. 2019, they lost the 1-game wild card to Washington. 2018, last time they won a road game against the Dodgers in the NLCS. Wow, that's remarkable. Well, that's going to change tonight, Combs.
0: I don't think it is. I don't think it is. And I think that the new father is going to be amped up coming in. You might even see Mason Miller hit 106 on the gun. Because sometimes, you know, you get that little extra oomph. You want to do it because you're a new dad. You're pumped. You're hyped. You're going to see some extra miles per hour from Mason
1: Miller. Who's to say?
0: 2-inning save.
1: Who's to say Mason Miller wasn't up till 3 o'clock in the morning with his wife last night for his newborn, child, and maybe all of his emotion drained out of his body once he, you know, experienced what it's like to be a dad for the first time. Maybe he doesn't even hit 101. Maybe he hits 98 and that's it.
0: Turns into Paul Skeens. New dad, you find ways, you find energy, you find it. I'm just telling you. If Mason Miller takes the mound tonight in the 8th inning, he is going to have a 6-out save. Guarantee it.
1: You're speaking off experience. What otherworldly feats did you accomplish when you became a dad for the first time? Did you take out the garbage?
0: I mean, did you take out the garbage? Look, when you're a dad, I mean, you just like things are different. Everything changes. And I mean, you do. There's just a new sense of adrenaline. There's new sense of everything. Maybe Ben Wright should go have a kid, because then he wouldn't have just struck out in the seventh. You know, it's one of those. It's just one of those. It's hard to explain. You just it's different. It hits different. Second, okay. Third, fourth, fifth, sixth kid, not the same. First kid though. First kid was different.
1: Okay. Well, you better hope Mason Miller gets in the game tonight with a lead.
0: Yeah. I mean, that's the only way you're going to get a save is to have the lead. Otherwise, you would get the win. So, yeah.
1: Well, yeah. I don't think it'll be tied or they'll be winning. I think if he pitches, it's probably while they're behind, and or maybe he comes in and blows it.
0: Oh, God. That would be something.
1: Then that would be something.
0: All of the Padres fans that were up in arms about him, you know, going to see the birth of his child, and Michael King came in last night and saved the game. Can you imagine if Mason Miller comes back and blows it?
1: Would he even care though? Because he didn't care enough to have the game on last night while his wife was giving birth, and he's a fresh dad. He can enjoy the
0: Pat. Is that where we're going to go with Mason Miller? Is that where we're going to go? That's what we're going to do with Mason Miller?
1: No, because I defended him last night. I said I would have missed the game as well. It's your first child. I don't have kids, but I don't blame him for that.
0: And it's probably for him, the reason why he said not to have the game on. Look, my focus is on my wife. And not only that, I don't want, because if that's on, everything changes for me, and that's because that's my job. That's my other family, is my team. So I'm not like, no, we're not going to do that. I'm here. Let's take care of this, and I'll find out after the game, after the, you know, everything's said and done, what happened on the game, and okay. That's just kind of how you have to go about it.
1: All right, what do you got next?
0: All right, the Cleveland Guardians will force a game five, hot or cold.
1: That I'm hot on. That I feel like Cleveland's going to come out tomorrow. This offense woke up today. Jose Ramirez finally found a pulse. Stephen Kwan only did have one hit, but hey, at least he had a hit. Chase DeLauder is a guy that hit 300 all season long. Joey Dell is on fire. Like this lineup tomorrow, whoever the White Sox, Will Venable, can piece together 29 different relievers tomorrow. It doesn't matter. Parker Messick's on the mound. This is going back to Cleveland for game five, and I think the Guardians win it. By the way, Combs, really quickly before you answer, Vivid Seats, they've got game five seats tickets available. And it says the cheapest price right now is $1,176. That can't be right. That's got to be an error.
0: I mean, tickets were pretty expensive for these games. And look, it's something that hasn't happened in 120 years.
1: It's wrong. Vivid Seats right now, they're giving me upper reserved infield in the nosebleeds for $265. Okay, so never mind. So that's the stupid ESPN website that lists ticket prices via Vivid Seats. They have tickets as low as $1,176. That's wrong. But that being said, Parker Messick will dominate tomorrow. Guardians lineup's woken up. This is going back to Cleveland on Saturday. I think they win from 0-2 down.
0: If that happens, then the Guardians are winning this series. And I don't know that the White Sox are going to blow this. So I honestly do think that the White Sox win this game tomorrow. So I'm cold on the Guardians forcing a game five. I think the White Sox know that they can't let it get back to Cleveland. And I think that, I mean, look, they blew some ample opportunities today. I mean, in the first and second inning, when they had a chance to really put this game away and put it out of reach while the Guardians were scuffling, I mean, their pitcher didn't even make it out of the first inning. And you had them on the ropes, and they failed to come through. And then they still made it a game at the end, right up until the ninth inning when the Guardians pulled away. Like, it was just, to me, this White Sox team doesn't give up. This White Sox team has had a propensity for finding ways to win games, even games that they shouldn't win. And look, this is a team that hasn't lost three in a row or more than three in a row all year, but also hasn't won more than four in a row all year. Like they are the model of consistency. I think that they are going to find a way to win a baseball game tomorrow at home in front of their fans. And look, I can say this as a Cubs fan. I know there's a lot of Cubs fans out there that hate the White Sox and a lot of White Sox fans out there that hate the Cubs. The whole thing is stupid to me. That fan base deserves to see their team clinch in front of them. Their team was good in 05. Don't get me wrong. And I'm so kind of shocked that they didn't clinch, but they were so good. I mean, they were 11-1. In those playoffs. I mean, it was a great run. That the pitching staff was phenomenal. But other than that, I mean, those three playoff series wins that year and the one playoff series win this year are the only playoff series wins in the White Sox history. So they haven't seen a ton. So they should enjoy this ride while it happens. And I do hope for the fan base, they find a way to pull it out tomorrow.
1: Okay. All right. From your lips to Pope Leo's ears.
0: Would you feel that way for the Mets?
1: No. No. Not one bit.
0: You wouldn't not be happy for Ross in New Jersey. But you wouldn't be like, no. All right, if they win, at least I'm happy for Ross.
1: No, because Ross is a Knicks fan like me, so he's got his Knicks title.
0: See, there you go. That's what I learned when I was, when I was younger, I hated the White Sox too. I was always talking trash with my friends and all of that stuff. But then as I got older, I realized in the winter, we're all at Bulls games, we're all at Bears games, we're all at Blackhawks games, and we're all cheering on the same damn teams.
1: Yeah, but New York's got two teams for every sport, man. And most Mets fans that I know are Jets fans. And those are the worst types of people. So I got double the reason not to root for them.
0: That's fair. All right. I'll give it to you. But yeah, I don't hate White Sox fans. I don't hate the White Sox, period. All right. Let's go to college football. Hot or cold? I heard you talking about him with Joe DeLeon today. Jaden Baugh will not be held under 100 yards again the rest of this season. He texted his head coach, John Summerall, after the game on Saturday and said, won't let that happen again. So you hot or cold that he will not be held under 100 yards again the rest of this season?
1: Look, I wrote this blindly into hot or cold when I read that headline, and I was like, oh, this guy's a dog. Like, he's going to go out and he's just going to rip defenses to shreds now. He probably will this weekend against South Carolina because Shane Beamer and the Gamecocks are terrible, and they'll probably score 50 points. But then they play number one Texas, and then they play number two Georgia. Back-to-back games. And so it feels unlikely that he's not going to get held under 100 rushing yards again this season. Now, first four games, he ran for 160, 136, 162, and 142. But then for him to run for 13 yards on 12 carries was just mystifying. And it's not like Missouri's defense is world beaters. So I don't know. I don't think he's injured at all. I don't think he was carrying any kind of injury in that game. But I mean, if Missouri can hold him to 13 rushing yards, it feels like Texas or Georgia probably would hold him to under 100. If he runs for at least 100 rushing yards in every game the rest of the year, that's iconic. I mean, that's Heisman worthy, and I would love to see it happen. I'm a big fan of Jaden Baugh's. I just don't think it's going to happen. So, yeah, again, I wrote this before realizing they play Texas and Georgia back-to-back games, so I'm unfortunately going to say cold. He will be held under 100 rushing yards again in a game this year.
0: Yeah, I'm not going to take anything away from what he did versus Ole Miss. I mean, 142 yards versus Ole Miss. I mean, what a great game that was. But before that, I mean, we had talked about this before that game against Ole Miss. They had played FAU, Campbell, and Auburn. Like, let's slow our roll a little bit on this Florida team. Yes, against South Carolina this week, I completely expect them to rush for over 100 yards. Completely expect them to put on a show. But then Texas, Georgia, and Oklahoma the next 3 weeks after that, I don't think he goes over 100 in any three of those games. So, yeah, I'm cold. I think he gets held under 100 yards at least three, maybe four more times this season.
1: Okay, let's get one more in here, Combs.
0: All right. Rams coaches banging on the windows above Eagles fans is a bad look. Hot or cold?
1: cold because as a Giants fan, I loved it. Yeah, the Rams coordinators that sit up in the coach's box that call the plays down to the, you know, obviously to the sidelines. They were, when they scored the game-winning touchdown, they're literally smacking on the windows with Eagles fans sitting just below them and

0: I don't know if they were flipping them off. You have Eagles fans that then turned around and were flipping them off. Somebody launched a drink that smashed into the window. And you had to have security come. I saw Sean McVay said, yeah, you know, it's definitely something that we want to learn from. But, yeah, look, I mean, I thought it was pretty damn funny. I thought it was hilarious. He was a big FU to the Eagles fans that were probably talking smack before that, and nobody caught it on camera. So when the Rams score the game-winning touchdown, all the coaches give a big middle finger and are smashing, banging on the windows to let Eagles fans know that we just did that right in your eye hole. Cold. I don't think it's a bad look. Yeah. I think it's pretty funny.
1: My guess is that the Eagles fans were pretty loud and obnoxious when they had a lead, because they do sit right below that box. But here's the thing, man, and I'm okay with you chirping back when a fan is giving you stuff, and then, you know, you guys win the game, you want to give them a look at the scoreboard or pound your chest or whatever the case is. I love when, you know, when a opposing team shuts down a crowd and they're always doing the ear thing, or they're always trying to, hey, where you at now? That type of thing. Like, I love that type of stuff. Sometimes, I mean, you got to just let the fans be the fans, and you've got to be the professional. And I just feel like that was one of those times. Like, look, you don't have to say anything. They had a lead. They blew the game. They're already going to be a miserable bunch walking out of that stadium. As a matter of fact, when we do the sound segment that we do every week now, I've got a sound that you guys are going to hear of Eagles fans after that game that is just hilarious. So I just don't think that the Rams coordinators really needed to get to that point with those Eagles fans, because sometimes you just have to let the fans fan, and you need to be the professional. And I think that was one of those moments.
0: Okay. 310-840-4910. The Yankees are down to the final six outs. They trail the Rays 4-3. Meanwhile, Brewers and Padres scoreless going to the third inning. Maybe in the final segment, we will just read some tweet replies that I'm getting after I said that the Yankees should protest the game after they took the home run away from Volpe, because there are some good ones. 310-840-4910. That's producer Brandon Combs. We'll also, maybe we'll do the Boylston board. I got some good notes that we haven't gotten to that are good enough for, you know, bite-sized, not a full segment. So we'll do that. We'll keep the show on track. I'm Pat Boyle. This is BetMGM Tonight on Westwood One Sports.
2: Can Dallas make it two in a row after their comeback win in Houston? They'll have to hold off a desperate Tampa team to do so. Cowboys. Bucks. 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
4: Presents Today in Women's Sports. We'd like to salute Minnesota Lynx star Olivia Miles for being unanimously named the WNBA's Rookie of the Year. The second overall pick scored 790 total points this season, breaking Caitlin Clark's league record for most by a first-year player. Miles led the Lynx in points and assists per game during the regular season and helped the squad finish with WNBA's best record. Unfortunately, Miles suffered a calf injury before the playoffs, and she struggled during her team's first-round playoff loss to the New York Liberty. Even though her rookie season didn't end the way she wanted, Olivia Miles undoubtedly has emerged as one of the league's bright young stars.
5: It was an interesting year, right? 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And it was just a roller coaster of expectations and emotions through the whole year.
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1: Welcome back, BetMGM Tonight, Westwood One Sports. I'm Pat Boyle. Last couple of minutes here to get your phone calls in and your texts in at 310-840-4910. Yankees trail the Rays 4-3 in the bottom of the eighth. They got the tying run on first base. Rookie George Lombard Jr. at the plate. He's 2-for-2 tonight. One way or another, this game's not going to end here before we turn things over to Linnell Willingham. So hopefully when we have a Thursday show tomorrow, I'm in a spiritual mood. I'm in a joyous mood. Hopefully the Yankees win this game. Otherwise, you're going to get a very upset Pat Boyle tomorrow. And I will carry on. I'm a professional. I'm a pro. Oh, that's a tough play. So Lombard just ground into a fielder's choice. Why do they have Paul Goldschmidt running the bases? Tell me why. We couldn't pinch run for the tying run. Why was Paul Goldschmidt running the bases there? How does that make any sense? Tell me how that makes sense. That doesn't make any sense. Whatever. I don't care, man. The season's going to end. They got Stanton pinch hitting. This is going to be a strikeout on three pitches. Let's get to the bulletin board real quick, and then we'll get to your texts and your phone calls to finish off here. So I called, basically the bulletin board. Just a collection of some NFL news and notes here that we didn't get a chance to get to throughout the show. So Odell Beckham Jr. signed by the Vikings could be active on Sunday. That's the reporting. Justin Jefferson did return to practice today. Jordan Addison, though, missed practice. So if one of those guys does not play, I know they also have Juwan Jennings. He definitely has not had the impact thus far this season that he would be hoping for, which I'm stunned by. I thought that was really like that guy was a diamond in the rough out there to be had with what he's done the last couple of years with San Francisco. But there could be an Odell Beckham Jr. sighting for the Minnesota Vikings this upcoming Sunday against the New Orleans Saints. Also, the NFL and NFL Players Association, they have worked together to rescind the fines on players doing drinking celebrations, and they will allow them moving forward. Very nice. Thank you. The No Fun League takes a turn back in the right direction. Really, really good. Good job. You haven't sucked all the fun out of the league. Congratulations. You actually woke up and made a right decision. Aaron Rodgers wouldn't say whether or not play calls are coming in fast enough from Mike McCarthy. He wouldn't comment on it. We saw the frustration on Rodgers' face on last Thursday when they played the Browns. Obviously, he probably thinks the calls aren't coming in fast enough from Mike McCarthy. Mike McCarthy's been doing this for a while. Aaron Rodgers, they work together in Green Bay. So I don't know. Mike McCarthy's probably going to get the calls in faster. So then Rodgers can get to the line of scrimmage and see if he needs to change things. This is one thing that I'm on Rodgers' side with. Also, Sauce Gardner says his performance in London was definitely embarrassing to watch. Yeah, I would agree, Sauce. I mean, what a waste of two first-round picks. The Jets are making out like thieves right now. I just don't think Sauce Gardner is ever going to be the corner that he was with the Jets when he was back-to-back All-Pro. I don't know how you turn it around. He's never been a good tackler. He's afraid to tackle, and he's not that great in coverage anymore. Finally, Sam LaPorta says contract talks with the Lions are at a stalemate. I don't understand why contract negotiations happen as much as they do in the NFL during the season. Like if it didn't happen before the season, why are you talking about it? I get they happen at times, but I don't know. And Sam LaPorta hasn't been that great anyway. So honestly, if he feels like this is the exodus that he needs to make because the Lions are on the downswing, then see you later. See ya. 310-840-4910. Let's get to our final. Oh, no, we had a caller on hold. They dropped. Let's get to a couple of text messages. We've got a 734 number, and I believe this has got to be our guy, Mr. Positive in Michigan, saying, Pat, a.k.a. Mr. Muscles, hope workouts are rocking. Cannot wait for Brewers versus Dodgers. I could be premature, but that to me is the World Series. Boom, shakalaka. I think the Brewers are going to finish off the Padres right now in game four. Brewers actually lead 1-0. They just got on the board with a RBI single from Garrett Mitchell. So they've got the lead. Yeah, I think it's going to be Brewers Dodgers. I think that is the de facto World Series because if it's White Sox Rays, and I think those are the two best teams in baseball, Brewers and the Dodgers. I know the Rays had the best record in the American League. But I think whoever wins Brewers-Dodgers wins the World Series. So I agree with you. And the workouts are rocking. So thank you. 408 number says, I like Boylton Board. Please keep it. Well, I will, and I appreciate you. Finally, I'll read this one as quick as I can. A 443 number, Texan Pat, respectfully disagree with your take on the Eagles. Yes, Juergens, two-time Pro Bowl at center, position he has been removed from to fill a need after the Dickerson injury. He goes on to talk about some of the Eagles' offensive linemen. I view it as a win for both teams and a win for Juergens. Well, he'll be able to return to center in Baltimore. Yes, it's a depth hit to Philly's O-line in the short term, but to go as far as to say it's folding the season seems crazy to me. I don't think it's crazy. I don't. I think they're waving the white flag. 310, that's the end of the show. Thanks to everybody. Producer Brandon Combs, VP Monty, Lita Lapp in our Westwood One Studios, Brad Evans, Chloe Pratt, Max Sheedy, Zach Kroll. I'm Pat Boyle. We'll see you tomorrow, 6 p.m. Eastern at MGM tonight.
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1: Alrighty, welcome in. A fresh installment of Westwood One Sports Night. Hit me up at 3 a.m. Eastern Time. Youngest in charge, Linnell Willingham, at the controls for you tonight as we keep you up to speed with everything that's going on in the landscape of Major League Baseball. Top nine between the Yankees and Rays. Tampa up 4-3 right now. We saw the Dodgers advance to the NLCS with their 4-1 win earlier over the Braves. We saw the Guardians victorious over the White Sox. We'll keep you up to speed here in this opening hour, obviously on the finish between Tampa Bay and New York, and then we'll keep you up to speed throughout the program.

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1: Dodgers fan here on Westwood One Sportsman. I think it's only fitting that we start with the LA Dodgers, man. Now just 8 wins away from three-peating and putting themselves in a really unique category of one of the best dynasties, not just in the history of Major League Baseball, but in the history of pro sports, man. Gutsy win tonight. And just overall throughout the course of this postseason, man, when you think about the chip that the Dodgers should have on their shoulders and the target that the Dodgers obviously have on their back, for them to be able to continuously answer the call and answer the bell throughout this postseason has been special. And one thing that has become very apparent about this group, talking about the 2026 LA Dodgers, they don't beat themselves, right? You've got to beat the 2026 LA Dodgers. They do not beat themselves. Watching the postgame coverage on Fox, I wasn't aware of just how flawless they had been damn near defensively. No errors to this point throughout the Major League Baseball postseason. I think that's something that's definitely damn good and shows the focus level of this group. I expect it when you have a veteran-laden team like this LA Dodgers group. But, man, just watching them here tonight and watching the ending of this game, it's a very high possibility, and I'm not giving away state secrets here, it's a very high possibility that this group does win the 8 necessary games to get the three-peat. And the thing that I can't help but notice, and I'm sure, you know, other baseball fans out there across the country feel this way as well, this version of the Dodgers, right, it just is scary, right, as the two teams that won prior, right? Those were offensive-driven teams, right? And they were really scaring teams across Major League Baseball because of what they were able to do at the plate. This year's group, from the pitching, right, from the starters to the bullpen, and Dave Roberts was talking about it to the Fox guys in the postgame, man. Like, when you have 4 aces that you could go to the way that the Dodgers can, really no need for a bullpen game from this group because they're so deep in terms of the starters that they have here that Dave Roberts can go to throughout the course of this postseason, man. And I think it's a special group, man. It's a special group. And the scary part about what the Dodgers have done this postseason, the best player in the history of Major League Baseball, as far as I'm concerned, talking about Shohei Ohtani, he hasn't even been a factor yet in this series. Yet in this postseason. I know he's nicked up. I know he's dealing with injury. But, man, think about the Dodgers. By the way, do they get any style points or any extra kudos for making quick work of the Braves? And everybody all offseason talked about this Braves group, and that was going to be the group that stood in front of the Dodgers and stopped them ultimately from three-peating. Dave Roberts and company saying, hold my beer. We're at a baseball stadium. Hold my hot dog. Whatever you want to hold, hold it, Slim. Got to be uber proud of the LA Dodgers. A special, special group. And think about it this way. As they get geared up for the NLCS, if you can get Shohei Ohtani going from the plate, because that's the scary part here for the rest of Major League Baseball as they get geared up for this NLCS, they haven't hit the baseball well, it feels like, throughout the course of this postseason. It has really been starting pitcher-driven in terms of the success that they've been able to have. As I mentioned, you've seen the bullpen come in and be spectacular as well here throughout the course of this postseason. But the fact that Shohei hasn't even gotten it going yet, like, that's what's scary about this group, man. That's what's scary. And just watching the festivities on Fox in the postgame locker room, those boys taking shots, champagne showers, it's great. But, like, if you're a Dodgers fan out there, and Oliver, you can obviously chime in on this too, correct me if I'm wrong, I guess this is what happens –

0: when you have World Series or bust expectations. Yes, they were happy. Yes, they were geeked up. But it felt like the celebration was a little bit tempered and a little bit tapered down in terms of like, hey, we know that the job's not finished to this point.
1: Yeah, I mean, it's pretty much you either hoist the trophy or you're forgotten at this point. That's pretty much it. That's what this. I mean, I saw a stat today. This is their eighth straight series they've won in the postseason.
0: That's what they do.
1: And in the past, I believe from 2024 to now, they are 14-4 in road games in the postseason.
0: There we go.
1: That would be a good NFL record in the regular season. Like that.
0: I'm about to say
1: that's crazy.
0: Anybody, anywhere, anytime. Should be the moniker of these L.A. Dodgers, man. Really not giving a damn where they're lining up at. They're going to go out and play good baseball, man. In terms of what Oliver just said, and I think he brings up a great point, and we all know this, but when you hear it said, I guess it hits a little bit different. You know, you heard throughout the broadcast them making comparisons to some of the great dynasties of Major League Baseball. And the one thing, and I mentioned this a moment ago, the one thing that's impressive about this group, and I feel like you see it in every sport with every dynasty, right? Like in football with the New England Patriots, right? You saw Tom Brady and that team find different ways to win as they got deeper and deeper into their success. You're seeing it right now with Kansas City acquiring Kenneth Walker, and they're kind of in that second iteration of what the Kansas City Chiefs are going to be. I look at the Dodgers and think about the first two World Series and how offensively driven those teams were. You look at the starting pitching here with this group and bringing in Skubal obviously changes things. Like Dave Roberts spoiled, man. Great manager, obviously, and I think he's great at managing personalities, and I think just watching him interact with the dudes in the locker room after, it shows you, like, they're vibing. In LA, first team all vibes, and it's Los Angeles, baby. You should be first team all vibes. You should be geeked up and giddy and happy to show up to work each and every day. But man, boy, does he have it good. Boy, does he have it good in terms of, like, man, no decision is a wrong decision when you have the talent littered across this roster the way that the LA Dodgers do, man. 8 wins away from three-peating, man, and putting themselves in really rarefied air, one, when it comes to Major League Baseball, and then two, when it comes to pro sports, period. If they're able to three-peat, you got to have conversations about where they rank amongst the greatest dynasties of all time, man. Quick aside, just from me sitting here tonight consuming the Major League Baseball postseason. By the way, baseball fans, we've been going at it, it feels like, since the spring, right? I told you to enjoy this postseason while you have it. Because it's going to be a while before we get another one. Just sitting back watching tonight. One, I don't know, this is on me, I don't know the names of all the play-by-play announcers that I've heard tonight, but one thing that I will say, just from watching postseason baseball compared to regular season baseball, and it's good on the announcers, it feels bigger. And they do a good job, talking about the play-by-play dudes, making it feel bigger. And I think the environment in each of these venues, night in and night out, makes it feel that much bigger. So for baseball casuals like myself, the postseason, definitely something that everybody can get on board with, something that everybody can obviously relish in.
1: So have you heard what's been going on with Joe Davis, by the way?
0: I have not. Now, I know, now I was surprised seeing Kevin Burkhardt in studio. It makes you realize how hard these guys work throughout the course of the year doing baseball and the NFL.
1: So Kevin's their guy in studio at Fox. Right. He does both. But Joe Davis was supposed to have the entire Dodgers Braves series because he's Fox's number one guy for baseball when they do the World Series and all that. He lost his voice after game one of the, or game two of the series back in LA, and he's been under the weather. So then they brought in Kenny Albert for game three and Brandon Godden for game four.
0: You know what's crazy? I'm a big Madden dude. Love playing Madden. Playing Madden earlier today, man. I hear Brandon Gordon and Charles Davis paired up all the time on the EA broadcast. You realize I've never heard Brandon Gordon actually do real play-by-play?
1: I thought he was good.
0: What does he call? So obviously he called baseball tonight. What other play-by-play is he done?
1: He's big on the Big Ten Network for college basketball. Because being a Maryland alum, I've seen him a ton. I've seen him do a ton of Big Ten basketball.
0: Man, for a period of my life, I thought Brandon Gordon was some, like, EA Matrix play-by-play announcer that they just created off the strength. You know what I'm saying?

0: because I never heard him for real. So, you know, that's one thing that I've definitely been able to appreciate just in watching these games. And I'm a play-by-play mark myself. Just loving hearing these guys get geeked up and showing passion for what they love to do. By the way, Fox, and this is a personal message from me to you. One, we hope that we continue to whoop your ass in terms of National Sports Talk Radio. But the budget that those brothers have to have Big Poppy and Jeter and A-Rod all a part of the postgame? Come on.
1: And now Justin Verlander.
0: You want to talk about young intern? Well, technically old intern with the OGs up there. But, man, like, that's – and I think I said this when we were, you know, following the NHL postseason, having Gretzky up there. That's the one thing, man. National Football League, NBA, step it up. The NBA in particular, after Michael Jordan robbed y'all the way that he did. Good God almighty. Get the legends in the booth. Get the legends on these pre- and post-game coverages, man, because it makes – the moment feel that much bigger. And I want the perspective of not just, you know, no offense to Nate Burleson. You know what I'm saying? I want no jag on my coverage. I want somebody that was out there in the field really getting to it. Shout out to Major League Baseball and Fox and their coverage, man. Bringing out the stars for their Major League Baseball postseason coverage. We will keep you up to speed on the Major League Baseball postseason as we roll throughout the night here tonight. Massive, massive game to follow right now here in the ALDS. Game number 3, Tampa looking to wrap things up here tonight. It's bottom 9. Yanks are at the plate. Jazz Chisholm just stole second, and there are 2 outs. So we will keep you up to speed on what I expect to be an electric finish here between the Rays and the Yankees here in the bottom of the ninth. Man, this is what it's all about, though, too, right? Baseball fans, like, you play 162 during the regular season to get you warmed up for moments like this. If you are a member of the Tampa Bay Rays, if you're a member of the New York Yankees, as far as this game is concerned, the score being what it is right now makes this finish even more fascinating when you think about the controversial overturn that we had earlier in this baseball game. And look, I think Major League Baseball, it deals with the same thing that all the other pro sports deal with in terms of wanting to be perfect, right? When it comes to getting calls right. At the end of the day, that's the thing that's most important, is ultimately getting it right. Anthony Volpe had a 2-run homer overturned due to spectator interference. As a result, Volpe got placed at second, and they ultimately scored a run. Here's the call of Volpe's home run from the broadcast, and then the explanation from the umpire.
2: To challenge, it's the first year of the postseason with the ABS challenge system. High fly ball, left field, over is Mason. It's carrying back to the wall. It is up. It is out. It's a home run. Anthony Volpe has tied it. A rainmaker to left field.
3: After review, we have spectator interference. In addition, have made the catch. Therefore, we have 1-run scoring, and the batter runner is placed at second base.
0: Wow. And don't look now, Yankees fans. Unfortunately, that play going to come up huge and be a talking point all fall and winter long as the Rays officially wrap this thing up 4-3. Brian Baker getting the final out in Tampa, advancing to the ALCS with a sweep of the old New York Yankees. Obviously, if you're a fan of the Bronx Bombers, you got to wonder if that run, if that homer doesn't get taken off the board, do we ultimately get sent packing tonight? Super controversial ending here to Yankees and Rays in a super controversial

0: decision made earlier. Anthony Volpe having a two-run blast taken off the board as a result of spectator interference. Volpe got placed at second. They ultimately ended up scoring a run. Real quick, because I know Yankees fans, y'all spoiled brats. I'm going to call it what it is. You Yankees fans, you spoiled brats. Now, I give it to you because obviously it's tough playing in this series without your best player, playing in this Major League Baseball postseason without your best player. It is a tall, tall mountain to climb. But Yankees fans, if you're being objective, if you're keeping an 8 more than 92 and you're not being sour, it was the right call. It was the right call without a shadow of a doubt. And I've watched several different angles. If the fan does not extend out and catch the baseball, you're probably looking at a triple. Maybe he gets aggressive and tries to take it all the way home. I don't know the speed of Volpe like that. But, like, in a play like that, I think the umpire, one, it takes a whole bunch of stones and kahunas to make a call like that when it's a game of this magnitude, when the stakes are ultimately this high. I think it was the right call, though, man. I do. Clearly, there were several different angles shown on the broadcast. It's tough, man. And this is where I believe Major League Baseball, I wouldn't say has a problem on its hands, but, like, you kind of do. That's tough. Like, the rule there, I understand one of the special things of attending a Major League Baseball game is that opportunity to do what that fan tried to do tonight, and it's to catch a baseball. I don't give a damn about that, if I'm being honest. The moment is created just by you being in the ballpark. Major League Baseball, put the nets up, damn it. Put the nets up around the ballpark. Fans should no longer be allowed to try to reach out and impact the game the way that that fan did. Not that that's what they were trying to do, but damn. In a situation like that, I'm sure, I got to go back and look at the video. Was it a Yankees fan? Because what, oh my goodness. You want to talk about self-sabotaging yourself. Like, that's tough. But am I crazy here? Am I going over the top with my suggestion? Because look, based off of the way that this game finished, that two-run blast being overturned directly impacted the result and the finish of this game. And as we know it, this series. I want you to hit me up on the phones, Yanks fans. I know you all are probably in an absolute tizzy right now after what just happened. Wow. Following it in real time, trying to keep me up to speed with the controversy that happened a little bit earlier. Brian Baker says, I have no time to wait, as he comes in and wraps things up for the Tampa Bay Rays. They're 4-3 winners. Tampa now going to advance to the ALCS, and Yankees fans left with a massive void in terms of what the conversation is going to be moving forward this offseason. You lost tonight, and you went through the Major League Baseball postseason without the captain, without your best bat, and you ultimately came up short. As far as the call that was made tonight, was it the right call? And should Major League Baseball potentially look into my radical-ass suggestion of putting nets up around the ballpark and preventing fans from impacting the baseball game? 310-840-4910. We're just getting rolling here on a Wednesday night edition of Westwood One Sports Night. Youngest in charge, Linnell Willingham, rocking out with you. We'll keep you abreast to the Major League Baseball postseason. Brewers and Padres, bottom four with two outs. We'll get you an update on that coming up on the other side of the break. Plus, I want your calls, man. Controversial ending to Tampa Bay in New York. The Rays advancing, but there was a controversial two-run shot that was overturned due to spectator interference. Should Major League Baseball maybe look into an adjustment to the rules? Your call's next.
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0: continuing in San Diego as the Brewers and Padres deadlocked at one apiece, top of the fifth. We'll keep you up to speed on that one as we roll throughout the program here on Westwood One Sports Tonight. Youngest in charge, Linnell Willingham, getting you up to 3 a.m. Eastern time, but not without controversy. As we just saw, the Tampa Bay Rays advance to the ALCS after their 4-3 win over the New York Yankees. And look, if you are a Yankees fan, know that tonight here on Westwood One Sports Night, we're having a therapy session for you. Because I understand, one, how much of a gut punch this was, and two, the fact that you got sent packing in some pretty controversial fashion. Those of you that are just now joining the program here tonight, I want to get you up to speed on what happened tonight to New York as Tampa advances to the ALCS. Anthony Volpe had a two-run homer overturned due to spectator interference. As a result, Volpe was placed at second base and a run ultimately scored. I'm going to retweet the video out. It is at NELL_BTP. You can keep the conversation rolling with me on all social media platforms at that handle, NELL_BTP. Watching the video, it's clearly the right call. And the thing that's got to be a gut punch, if you're a Yankees fan, it was one of your own. This was Yankee on Yankee crime, America. Tough sledding. If you're a fan of the New York Yankees having to deal with what happened tonight, here's the other piece of this thing, because I know how you Yankees fans get, right? For Yankees fans, I know what's going to happen here. I'm going to be on social media tonight, and you know what I'm going to hear? Oh, we got robbed and screwed by the refs. Oh, we got cheesed and hosed by the officials. No, you didn't. You know who you got cheesed by? Yeah, cheesed by Max Fried, who came in tonight after being spectacular throughout this Major League Baseball postseason. And he got lit up a little bit. Gave up 7 hits. Gave up 4 earned, 2 homers. You get your usual outing out of Max Fried, and we're not having a conversation about the New York Yankees being sent packing. We're just not. So I think if you're a Yanks fan, like, that's got to be equally as, you know, discouraging as one. You can make an argument, damn, we kind of got hosed. Now, I'm going to tell you all night tonight, and Yankees fans are probably going to get frustrated as we roll throughout the night, but I will continue to contest till I'm blue in the face. That was the right call made by the ump. Just because it didn't go in your favor don't mean, you know, that you should hate on it, but that was the right call to me that was ultimately made for this Yankees pitching staff. And I want to talk about Max in particular here for a second. For him not to show up when really the Yanks pitching staff had been the story of the Major League Baseball postseason to this point for them, their ability to overcome being without Aaron Judge, getting some heroic efforts out of Luis Garcia and Ben Rice. But when you needed it the most, when it was time to shake a leg or lose one, the Yankees came up Kevin Hart small. 310-840-4910. Controversy on top of controversy tonight. Max Fried didn't play well in a gotta-have-it moment. And then the Anthony Volpe homer that was taken off of the board and overturned due to spectator interference. Was it the right call, Yankees fans? 310-840-4910 is the number. And then who's more to blame here for what happened? That call being overturned, or Max Fried in his 5 2/3 innings getting lit up, giving up 2 homers and 4 runs? 310-840-4910 is the number. Let's go to Charles in Baltimore wanting to check in. What's going on, Charles?
1: Hey, I'm from Baltimore, so I'm an Oriole fan.
0: So you're a little biased, is what you're telling me. I feel it.
1: But what?
0: I said you're a little biased, is what you're saying. I got you.
1: I'm going to use one word here, karma.
0: Karma.
1: Remember 96, Jerry Mayer?
0: Well, I was born in 1997. I probably wasn't even thought of in the year 1996.
1: Okay, Jerry

0: 1996, reached over the stands and grabbed the ball. He's 12 years old. Grabbed the ball. Tony Tarasco was the Orioles left fielder at the time, and he caught the ball. The umpires ruled it a home run. They showed that over and over again, and he was about a half a foot over the wall to catch that ball. Good catch for the kid, though, but it was definitely not a home run.
1: No, and I think you can say the same about tonight's call, man. I appreciate the call, Charles. That's fascinating, right? Anybody out there that's got, you know, similar recollection to Charles of this happening in a prior situation, was it in a game of this magnitude, though, America? Do we have any examples?
2: Oh yeah, I mean, Bartman with Chicago, when they were on their 100-year streak of not going to the World Series. I mean, hell, the Yankees did this last year in the World Series. With really? Mookie Betts. Oliver remembers that one. Like, they there was interference with Mookie in that.
3: Glad you brought that up.
1: I caught a cheat.
3: Basically, what happened was Mookie was going for a foul ball down the right field line. Well, I don't know if you remember this, but... And then he went up, and literally the fan grabbed his glove.
1: What?
2: Like, so it wasn't in as big of a spot.
1: Okay. Because like, I think that changes what happened.
3: I think it was in game three. So the Dodgers were up 2-0 going into game three. I think that's what it was. I could be wrong.
2: But it still happened in the World Series, so the magnitude is risen. To be honest, I don't hate it. This is home field advantage. I think if your hips are still, we'll say behind the line, behind the padding, reach, stretch out. It pays to have tall fans, man. I don't mind it.
1: I'm about to say,
2: because as long as you're not touching the players, like with the Mookie Betts thing, the guy grabbed the glove. Can't
1: right, now that's different. Yes.
2: But like these people weren't even close to touching the player. The guy, I mean, with respect to the guy out in the outfield, he's not making that jump. That's a big jump, right? Like that's like 11 feet.
1: That was the thing that stood out is he couldn't even jump over a damn credit card.
2: He did not get off the ground. Out there. But I'm okay with, like, I think this is what home field advantage should be. I need a little bit of spice to it. I don't just want noise. Everybody can make noise. I can make noise. Who can make a catch? Who can make a catch over the wall as long as you are still, you know, keeping those hips back? I don't want no one doing crazy. I want nobody jumping out of the stands.
3: I disagree with that for the MLB, but can you imagine that for the World Baseball Classic?
2: Oh, it'd be great.
1: Can you imagine how nuts that would get?
3: People would sneak weapons in for sure.
1: People would get crazy in terms of that, man. 310-840-4910. The other piece of this, too, that I want to double click on, it was a Yankees fan, though. So, like, that's hard to stomach here. And I'm wondering, first of all, I know how, and I'm not trying to make light of any prior ridiculous behavior we've seen in a pro sports venue, but somebody escort those people out of the building safely and make sure they get home safely. Because I know how
2: like
1: crazy ass New Yorkers get.
2: Because like, what happened there? Are they more upset at the guy or the officials that made the call? Because if you think about it, he just wanted the Volpe homer.
1: Right.
2: Yeah, that had a potential to, you know, who knows what happens, but you tie the ball game up if that's a two-run shot, and then maybe it gives you momentum, and you get to be the guy to say, I have the Volpe ball when the corner was turned. Right. And we came back and won the series. They got a price sell for like 10 large.
1: I was about to say, so this is where I kind of got to put myself in the fans' perspective here for a second. And you kind of just brought the idea to the front of my brain, Denton. How much money that ball is going for, bro?
2: Man, money.
1: Good gracious.
2: Take a vacation.
1: Look, to the point where it's like, hey, I'm sorry that we got sent packing, but thank you for funding my vacation coming up here this fall and this winter. Because that is that's definitely something, it's a memorabilia that will go for some big time cash. Those of you just joining, the Tampa Bay Rays punching their ticket to the ALCS after a controversial 4-3 win over the New York Yankees. What was controversial about it? Well, a couple of things. One, Yankees fans, I'm sure, are heartbroken after Max Fried wet the bed tonight, lasting 5 2/3, gave up 2 home runs and 4 runs total after really being lights out in his other starts throughout this Major League Baseball postseason. But the real controversy, Anthony Volpe hits a 2-run blast. It's ultimately overturned due to spectator interference. As a result, Volpe was placed at second base and a run ultimately got scored. If you're just joining us, it sounded

0: this way on the broadcast, the controversy that had a major, major impact on the outcome of Rays and Yanks.
1: To challenge, it's the first year of the postseason with the ABS challenge system. High fly ball, left field, over is Mason. It's carrying back to the wall. It is up, it is out. It's a home run. Anthony Volpe has tied it. A rainmaker to left field.
2: After review, we have spectator interference. In addition, the left fielder would not have made the catch. Therefore, we have one run scoring, and the batter runner is placed at second base.
0: So this is where I lean on my fellas here. The last part of the explanation there, why was there only one run scored in this situation?
3: So what they did was they look at replay, and they kind of assess. So the umpires have a really unique advantage ruling here where they get to spot the runners. So they get a wide angle or a sky cam of who is where when the ball effectively hits the fan's hand. And what they ruled was that the guy who ends up scoring the run had already rounded second. Okay. So in any realistic instance, if that's a ground rule double or just a double off the wall, he scores.
0: Yeah.
3: So that's why he was ruled. But they're not, like, Volpe's not hitting it inside the park. Yeah. You know what I mean? Like, that's just, there's not a lot of guys in.
0: Maybe he's got an adrenaline boost, Denton. Who knows? Maybe, you know, turns into Sonic the Hedgehog, damn it. 310-840-4910, a controversial ending that ultimately leads to the Tampa Bay Rays punching their ticket to the ALCS as they catch the clean sweep of the New York Yankees. Yankees fans, I want to hear from you, baby. 310-840-4910, was it the right call? And then who do you blame more for what happened? That blown call or Max Fried getting lit up for the first time this postseason? 310-840-4910. Your calls coming up on the other side as we continue to roll here throughout Westwood One Sports Night. As we enter the midnight hour on the East Coast, we will dibble and dabble a little bit in the National Football League. It is a Wednesday night edition of the program, so we will enter the Westwood One Sports Night pressure cooker. I'll give you the top teams, players, coaches that are under the most pressure going into week number 5 of the NFL season. Right now, though, I want your calls. 310-840-4910. The Yankees being sent home in controversial fashion after Anthony Volpe has a 2-run shot taken off the board due to spectator interference. Was it the right call? And then who's the bigger culprit for the Yankees' loss, Max Fried or the spectator interference call? Your call's next.
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0: Linnell Willingham.
1: Yes, sir. Party continues as we get you up to 3 a.m. Eastern time here on What's Up on Sports Night. Youngest in charge, Linnell Willingham, rocking out with you as we continue to keep you up to speed with everything that's going on with the Major League Baseball postseason. The tie has been broken between the Brewers and Padres. Bottom of the fifth, one out. Milwaukee now up 2-1 in this one. We'll continue to keep you up to speed as we continue to roll throughout the program here tonight. 310-840-4910 is how you reach us on the talk and text line. And I'll be honest here. Dodger fans, we always want to hear from you. Yankees fans, you spoiled, heartbroken rats. I want to hear from you too, if I'm being honest, right? Because part of me actually feels bad for you for a second. But then I remembered, how could I feel bad when you're just the AL's lousy version of the Dodgers? I mean, come on, Yankees fans, you deserved this. Yeah, all the years of you all being terrible human beings and being totally... what's the word that I'm looking for? I mean, all fans lack sportsmanship, right? Whenever you're getting your teeth kicked in. But come on, Yankees fans. It couldn't have happened to a nastier fan base as far as I'm concerned. So, Yankees fans, call in tonight. Understand I'm gigging for smoke like a damn fire alarm. I mean, come on. I need it from you all. Because honestly, I can troll you all night long and talk about how your stupid fan costs you a trip to the ALCS. Like, somebody check in on the fans first and foremost. Like, hot darn. For one of your fans to cost you a trip to the ALCS, I mean, it's very on brand for the low IQ Yankee fans. But the other part of it is this. From an actual baseball standpoint, there are real things to question about America's favorite manager. There are real things to question about New York's favorite manager. The decision to have Trent Grisham lead off tonight, when you think about what he's been, you know, throughout the course, you know, of this postseason, like not a very smart decision. Monday, 0-for-3 at the plate. Saturday, 0-for-3 at the plate. Now, he had two hits in the series clincher against Boston last week. But outside of that, his bat's been ice cold, yet Aaron Boone deciding, the hell with it. Let's just go out swinging. The Yankees sure did go out swinging. They actually went out catching as their fan cost them a clear opportunity to the ALCS. I don't know who Yankees fans are more upset at. Are you upset at Aaron Boone for making the decision to lead off for Trent Grisham? Are you upset at Max Fried for folding like a cheap suit? Are you upset at the silly Yankees fan who cost, you know, Anthony Volpe the homer? A lot to chew on here. But let's just keep it focused to this. Was this the right call, Yankees fans? 310-840-4910 is the number here on Westwood One Sports Night. We'll get you some NFL news as well. Before we get out of here, but first, I got Justin in D.C. on the line wanting to check in with us. Justin, what's going on, man?
2: Hey, Linnell. Thanks for taking my call. Appreciate it.
1: Yes,
2: when it comes to the Andrew Volpe, I'm an Oriole fan, so the caller before took my thunder a little bit, but he buried the lead on that. So that was game one of the 96 ALCS, and Tony Tarasco was the Orioles' right fielder, and it was Derek Jeter who had actually hit the quote-unquote home run that the kid reached over the fence. It was the bottom of the eighth inning. The Orioles were up 4-3, so that tied the game, and the Yankees went on to win in extra innings. So very consequential action right there. Jeter should have been called out. When it comes to the netting around the stadium, I don't think the MLB will go for that. In Canham Yards, the stands are set back about 5-6 feet away from the wall.
1: Is that to try to prevent,
2: you know, there's
1: this?
2: No fan with right. 5 yards or 5 foot long right. arms can reach over, because there's the groundskeeper shed there, and then in left
1: but
2: field.
1: But here's my thing, real quick, and I appreciate the call. And I want to get everyone's opinion on this, because I'm reading poor Pat Boyle. Pat Boyle. I'm reading Pat's tweet. Pat says, protest. This game is under protest. The Yankees are getting screwed. It's criminal. What's the point of having home field advantage if you can't catch a home run ball? Here's the quiet part out loud. Pat and other emotional Yankees fans, it wasn't a home run. That's the thing. It wasn't a homer. That ball was clearly short of leaving the park. So I really don't have much sympathy when it comes to that piece of it. But, man, you couldn't have asked for a more controversial finish here as the Tampa Bay Rays going to advance to the ALCS. Taking your calls, 310-840-4910. Brian is in Illinois wanting to check in. Brian, what's going on, man?
2: Hey, thanks for taking my call. I was wanting to complain about Aaron Boone. I think he's the reason that they lost the series.
1: I don't think you're far off.
2: He's leading off Trent Grisham. The guy hasn't played all September, and then he goes 0-5, and Ben Wright doesn't get in at bat in the ninth.

0: You kidding me?
1: Yeah. I mean, look, but you can get upset at that decision ultimately, but did you expect Max Fried to get tagged the way that he did during his time?
0: No, nobody did.
1: So why is he absolved of blame here?
0: Well, he's not, but at the bottom of the ninth, you want Ben Rice in the game.
1: I feel you. We gotta get to Max. Yeah, go ahead.
0: Yeah. Do you want Ben Rice at bat with two outs in the ninth and your season on the line, or do you want Trent Grisham? The guy's barely batting 200.
1: Yeah. I can hear that. I appreciate the call. I mean, this is the beauty of it, Yankees fans. You literally can blame yourselves. You can blame Aaron Boone. You can blame Max Fried. That's the beauty of it. See, as a sports fan, whenever things go wrong and your team comes up Kevin Hart short, the one thing, and I can speak to this being a lifelong Commanders fan, when you don't have anywhere to direct your blame, when it's difficult to place blame and difficult to find, you know, a public enemy, it makes it a lot more difficult to stomach because you can't transfer that energy, you know what I'm saying, to who you want to transfer it to. Yankees fans, you got your pick of the litter. You cuss out Aaron Boone. You cuss out Max Fried. You cuss out the fan. I just sent you some video, D-Day. So that fan got escorted out of the arena. This video via New York Post Sports. Poor guy. I mean, he looks like a total... He looks like he's fresh off the Jersey Shore. Hammered. Horrible haircut. The guy behind him is just happy to be there. How could you smile after this? And then they escorted him out, clearly for his own safety. But if I'm him, I'm saying, man, get up off me, man. I'm staying here. I want to see what I caused. You know what I'm saying? Like, I want to witness what happened, you know? This is just... probably an awful, awful feeling for him. Real quick, and I'll retweet the video out. It's at NELL_BTP, same handle on each and every social media platform to keep the conversation rolling with me. Me being the bachelor of this program, the youngest in charge, I can't help but do a fit check on my man real quick. He's got the New York starter jacket. I don't even know if it's a starter jacket, but it's sort of like a bomber jacket. He's got his jeans uncuffed. The brother looks like he's probably 35, 36. It probably lives in like Hoboken or something. Eats meatballs and marinara every night. He just looks like the ultimate Jersey bro that's in New York repping the Yanks, but really in New York costing the Yanks as far as Yankees fans are concerned. 310-840-4910 is the number here on Westwood One Sports Night. Youngest in charge, Linnell Willingham, kicking it with you as we get you up to 3 a.m. Eastern time. We'll continue to take a look at the Major League Baseball postseason, the Yankees being sent home in controversial fashion. Do you agree with the call or not? Your call's next.
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1: What up, baby? Officially a Thursday on the East Coast as we enter the midnight hour here on Westwood One Sports Tonight. Youngest in charge, Linnell Willingham, kicking it with you as we get you up to 3 a.m. Eastern Time. It is a Wednesday night edition of Westwood One Sports Tonight, so we will enter the Westwood One Sports Tonight pressure cooker as we talk a little National Football League a little bit later on in the show. But, man, how do you not talk about what's going on right now in the Major League Baseball postseason? Two teams now 8 wins away from winning the World Series.

as the Tampa Bay Rays advance to the ALCS in pretty controversial fashion in my hour, Oliver Popular. Los Doyers, 4-1 winners over the Atlanta Braves, and they're now going to punch their ticket to the NLCS. As far as what happened between the Rays and the Yankees, man, an hour after the game is wrapped,

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1: We're not playing next year on time. So Yankees fans are going to have to stew over this all throughout the offseason. Well, one, all throughout the rest of this Major League Baseball postseason. And then all throughout the offseason. And then all throughout those contentious labor negotiations that are on tap. So this is an absolute gut punch for Yankees fans. I feel for you because I've been hitting the gut before, but I don't feel bad for you because, quite frankly, you did it to your damn selves. 310-840-4910. I got Greg in Michigan wanting to chime in. Mr. Positive, what's going on, buddy?
2: Boom, shakalaka, LW. I got to tell you, you are spot on about the Yankees. Who cares what the second or third biggest team paying the most? I got to tell you, who cares? But the teams to beat, I got to tell you, it's got to be the Dodgers or the Brewers. I don't think anybody in the American League has a chance. Tampa Bay, good team, but the depth of the pitching for L.A. And the Brewers, just that manager of the Brewers is just fantastic, and you want him to win. But, yeah, this is exciting. You are spot on about that, and I was a little bit surprised that you're not feeling sorry for the New York Yankee fans.
1: Why would I ever feel sorry for them musty-ass Yankee fans? Of course not.
2: I hear you. Hey, LW, thanks for taking my call. Everybody, go for your dreams.
1: Go for your dreams, except if you're a Yankees fan. Continue to live in this nightmare. 310-840-4910 is the number. Here on Westwood One Sports tonight, if you're just now joining us, the Yankees losing in heartbreaking fashion as Tampa completes the divisional round sweep. They will advance to the ALCS after their 4-3 victory. A lot to chew on, a lot of people to blame when it comes to what happened tonight to the New York Yankees. You can blame really the bats as a whole. 7 hits on the night wasn't horrible, but definitely did not come up with hits when they needed to the most. And then the guy that I feel like is really getting through this whole ordeal unscathed, the guy that I feel like isn't really, you know, feeling any of the heat per se, is Max Fried, man. Dog, Max Fried was awful in this one. Awful. America. So I'm wondering why Yankees fans don't have the same smoke for him that you do for Aaron Boone, for his decision, you know, to lead off for Trent Grisham, or the smoke that you should have for that stupid-ass Yankees fan that decided to cost you all the game. I'm having fun doing this. 310-840-4910 is the number. The thing about Max Fried, and this is tough because he's been here before, man. He's big time. He always gives his best stuff in the postseason. You can make the argument that, like, Max this year during the regular season, pretty darn good for the most part, but you expect him to give you his best stuff. You brought him here for him to rock out for you in the postseason. And great start last week against Boston. Not good enough tonight. One other decision that Yankees fans are questioning right now is a decision to lead off with Trent Grisham, who really hasn't been a good bat for the Yanks all year long. You think about, you know, how long he's been on the shelf, and Aaron Boone's decision to go with him as the leadoff bat in a do-or-die winner-go-home situation. Head-scratching for sure. The Yankees skipper speaking post-game about the loss and the criticism about his team and their readiness to play.
3: You were suitably critical of the team's performance in game 2, fairly so. What do you think?

0: the criticism that they weren't ready, that there was a readiness issue.
1: We're ready. I mean, I actually said to someone after our pregame work, I was like, man, we look crisp tonight, and obviously went out and had a rough first inning. But I this group's ready to go.
2: It's tough. Yankee fans, I know the vitriol that you have for Aaron Boone, I mean, it spans back to last year, prior to that as well. I think this time around, right, yes, the decision to lead off with Trent Grisham is a questionable one, right? I don't think anybody across the country is going to be in lockstep with the move. But the other thing that I would say, right, the other thing that I would say about this group and then Boone in particular, you want to talk about being ready to go. Think about how difficult it is to instill confidence in your team, your offense in particular, right, when you're without the best bat in all of Major League Baseball. So for the Yankees fans that want to get on Aaron Boone for a lack of tactical decisions being made, think about the positive things that he's done for you and the ability that this group had to rally. Now, obviously, everybody expected you to get past Boston. This was the series that, you know, we thought you'd get pushed to the limit a little bit, and they ultimately come up Kevin Hart short, as I like to say. Aaron Boone going to be at the center of conversations moving forward. When you fall short of expectations as the skipper in New York, questions about your future obviously are going to come up. Aaron Boone answered those questions and faced the music postgame.
3: To follow a little bit more, great regular season again, but you mentioned you didn't meet the standard. Obviously, the standards are very high here, and you've got a job that's judged every day, which is unlike almost any other job. You do have a year to go on your contract. You expect to be back, and I assume you want to be back. You have the contract, but you expect to be back.
1: Yeah, of course. Again, that's for another day. Right now is about, you know, trying to reflect on this, trying to connect with guys right now as much as I can, appreciative of a lot of things, but, those conversations and things are for another day.
2: It's tough because part of me, and I'm going to do it, we're taking the kitty gloves off tonight here on Westwood One Sports Night. Aaron Boone, you better say it with your damn chest, brother. Don't get up there and speak up and talk like this because you're upset that you lost. You sound like me circa 2009 after a Jason Campbell pick six. Say it with your damn chest, Aaron Boone. You lost. You came up short. It's okay. You know what I'm saying? Don't. See, if I was a player, or take it even further, I'm a part of this front office of the New York Yankees. I'm listening to this presser tonight, and I'm saying, listen to him. Listen to his ass. Does he even sound confident? Does he sound like a dude that's able to handle the pressure of being the skipper in New York? No, he doesn't, man. He doesn't. And I think you can say I'm being overly critical. Hit me up, 310-840-4910. I think that presser, his tone, tenor, demeanor, exactly why he's not the guy for the job, man. If I'm thinking about what the Yankees need in terms of a skipper, one, you want a disciplinarian, obviously. You want someone that's going to have a no-nonsense approach, that's going to be able to, you know, uphold the standard that exists there in New York. But the other piece is this. There's one thing. It's one thing to uphold the standard, right, America? The other thing that I think Aaron Boone maybe was reluctant to do, and maybe another manager would do this, I got to embrace the smoke, baby. I got to embrace the pressure. It's New York. This is New York. You know what I'm saying? This is New York, my heart, you know? You should relish the opportunity to be the manager of the New York Yankees. You should accept and understand also, right, everything that comes with it. Pressure, expectations, and no excuses. Bottom line, 310-840-4910 is the number here on Westwood One Sports Tonight. If you're just just now joining us. The Yanks getting sent home in a heartbreaking fashion after a 4-3 loss at the hands of the Tampa Bay Rays. A lot of decisions to ponder over here tonight when it comes to what happened tonight in New York. To me, the main person that should be blamed for what happened tonight is Max Fried. The one thing that the Yankees have been able to rely upon here throughout this postseason, with their bats kind of being off and on and not having Judge in the lineup, is you got really strong outings out of Max Fried and Cam Schlittler, the two dudes that you rely upon to, you know, get jiggy with it when it comes to your staff and your rotation. In a do-or-die situation, and you've got Max Fried on the bump, your confidence, I'm assuming, was at an all-time high. You got to be geeked up and feeling like, hey, we can go in here and ball out of control and walk away with more runs than the Rays do after nine innings, damn it. Yet, you called upon one of your dudes, and he let you down. That's something to me as a Yankees fan that I wouldn't be able to stomach. To go down with my best, not playing and living up to the expectation? Seems like Max Fried fell victim to the pressures of being a starting pitcher in New York. 310-840-4910. Let's go to Stefan in Santa Cruz. Juan to chime in. What's going on, man? Welcome into Westwood One Sports Night.
4: Hey, Lamel, what's up? What's up, just dude? Heard. I didn't watch the game, but I am a diehard Yankees fan. And this is the worst part, brother. Let me tell you what's up, man.
2: Yeah.
4: Cashman and Boone are sleeping together. They will never depart each other. You know? And every single year, Lamel, we'll just bring up this guy. How about this guy? I hope this thing helps and all that. I'll give Boone this.
2: Mm-hmm.
4: Only credit I'll give Boone is he found a way to win without Judge and Giancarlo Stanton and being the playoffs.
2: Which is huge, right? That's the piece of this. So here's the thing, right? Because I think that's and I appreciate the call. I think that's a big part of this, right? Missing two of the best bats in your lineup is tough to stomach. But, like, the offense is not why they lost tonight, guys. Like, that's the thing that would be difficult to stomach for me. You didn't lose tonight because you were without Aaron Judge and Giancarlo Stanton. Like, that's not why you lost. You lost because Max Fried got that ass tagged through 5 2/3, man. I can't believe we've taken like almost a half dozen calls to this point here throughout the first hour of the show, and nobody's got any smoke for the performance of Max Fried tonight. Why is that? 310-840-4910. Alan is in Boston wanting to chime in. Alan, what's going on, man? Welcome into Westwood One Sports Night.
5: They're AF, I got to say. They're AF.
6: DFS is bedtime. He's mad that the Red Sox got beat by them.
2: I'm about to say.
6: Boston stealing dad's phone, calling the Yankees out their name when you guys lost to them too.
2: Literally.
7: He fully had his dad call me.
2: I'm about to say he definitely, right? M. Cosiel 2012 says, pull that do-rag off, homie. Those waves are weak. I'm the Michael Penix of Westwood One Sports.
6: They're getting there. Yeah, they're coming.
2: I'm about to say, well, I got a haircut schedule. Full transparency. I got a haircut schedule for tomorrow. And all I'll say is Saturday when you join me on College Saturday now, 7 p.m. to 11 p.m. Eastern time, bring your floaties. Bring your rafts. Bring your lifeboats. We swimming over here,
6: baby. You joining the team?
2: I'm joining. Wait, what? The swim team. Wink, wink.
6: No, my
2: 310. Oh, wait, no, I promise you, I am nowhere near joining Denton
6: the
2: FC.
6: Brigade.
2: The Ball Brigade, I call it FC, Follically Challenged. It just, you pick up what I'm putting down.
6: The Reaper's coming for you.
2: Oh, no, hey, look, you already seen it. We were having a conversation the other night in the break. This right corner, man, it ain't a, let's just say I went from being Ray Allen in the right corner to Johnny Davis. 310-840-4910 is the number here on Westwood One Sports Tonight. We will dibble and dabble a little bit in the National Football League as we roll throughout the show here tonight, as we enter the Westwood One Sports Tonight pressure cooker. And then as we do each and every Wednesday, we're going on campus, ladies and gentlemen, with our guy Denton Day, giving you the top news out of the landscape of college football. I'm super geeked up and excited for the battle.

0: this weekend between Alabama and Georgia. On that battle, before we like get fully submerged into it, expecting some weather in that game. The one thing that's kind of annoyed the hell out of me throughout this college football season and NFL season as well is the fact that lightning delays, they just ruin sports. Now, I'm not going to be like dumbass Dave Portnoy and suggest that people should stay in the stadium and get struck by lightning. That jackass. But I do think that like it definitely is something that is tough for fans, and I think it makes it difficult on each respective network to, you know, provide compelling, entertaining content, you know, during these rain delays. 310-840-4910. Uh-oh. Well, I know one man that has been around the block before and has suffered his fair share of losses, so he knows how to lose like a good sport. The great Dave Sims responded to me saying, great time, loved it. Play-by-play voice of your New York Yankees this year. Tough, tough ending for the Bronx Bombers as they lose 4-3. A bunch of different decisions that can be dished over, but let's get to the controversy, shall we, America? Anthony Volpe having a two-run blast taken off of the board due to spectator interference. Do you believe that it was the right call? We'll let you hear the call in real time, plus take your calls next during Westwood One Sports Night.
1: Can Dallas make it two in a row? After their comeback win in Houston, they'll have to hold off a desperate Tampa team to do so. Cowboys. Bucks. Thursday Night Football from Jerry World. Westwood One Sports.
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0: Eastern Time here on Westwood One Sports Night. Youngest in charge, Lenoe Willingham, behind the microphone. We'll dibble and dabble in the National Football League and talk a little bit of college football as well as we enter the 1 a.m. hour on the East Coast, 2 a.m. Eastern Time. Our pal Ross Tucker going to join the program and take a spin around the NFL with us. Right now, though, taking your calls 310-840-4910 as we keep you up to speed with the Major League Baseball postseason. The Tampa Bay Rays punching their ticket to the ALCS after a 4-3 win over the New York Yankees. Not a memorable outing on the mound for Mad Max Fried in the Yanks. 5 2/3 for Max. Gave up 4 earned, including 2 homers. So not ideal for one of your aces in your staff to come out and get rocked the way that he did in a do-or-die, win-or-go-home situation. But that's not the biggest issue and biggest controversy plaguing Yankees fans right now. If I'm a Yankees fan, one, I am questioning whether or not the brother in attendance that caught the baseball, I'm questioning, yeah, he was wearing a Yankees jacket, but was he a Tampa Bay Rays fan? You're probably wondering what the hell I'm talking about. I'll get you up to speed if you've been under a rock and have no clue as to what's going on here. Anthony Volpe had a 2-run homer overturned due to spectator interference. As a result, Volpe was placed at second base, and they ultimately ended up scoring 1 run. Here's how the call sounded, as well as the explanation from the lead up.
1: To challenge, it's the first year of the postseason with the ABS challenge system. High fly ball, left field, over is Mason. It's carrying back to the wall. It is up, it is out. It's a home run. Anthony Volpe has tied it. A rainmaker to left field.
2: After review, we have spectator interference. In addition, the left fielder would not have made the catch. Therefore, we have 1-run scoring, and the batter runner is placed at second base.
0: It was Brian Anderson on the call for TBS. Controversial finish for the Yankees. Yanks fans, look, I've been saying it all show long, and maybe you grow to hate me by the time tonight's over. That's okay. I love you, though. It couldn't have happened to a worse fan base. I mean, as a Dodgers fan, what you're watching right now with us is we're 8 wins away. This is how you do it right. This is how you splash some cash, ladies and gentlemen, and then get a return on your investment. Bronx Bombers, on the other hand, couldn't have happened to a worse group, as far as I'm concerned. A lot of consternation surrounding the manager, Aaron Boone, as well. Look, him and Brian Cashman, it feels like attached at the hip when it comes to this organization. But tonight, there were some tactical decisions that have some Yankees fans scratching their head, including the decision to lead off with Trent Grisham here tonight. 1 year left on Aaron Boone's contract, and you got to wonder. You can't help but speculate about his future in New York with the Yankees. He was wearing his emotions on his sleeve in the postgame presser. He had this to say about the current state of the clubhouse after this emotional loss to the Tampa Bay Rays.
3: It's a broken clubhouse. What you go through as a team, as a family, over the last 8-9 months getting ready for this, and it's the worst. So for those experiencing it for the first time, and then those of us that have been there and been in a lot of these situations and had opportunities, this is what you want to play for. This is where you want to be.
0: This is what it's all about, baby. Yet unfortunately, his dudes coming up, Kevin Hart short here in this game tonight. You feel for the players in the clubhouse. I know Jazz Chisholm is talking about getting booed, and I know that's obviously got to be awful, but, man, you playing in New York, man. You got to know what comes with the territory, baby. Yankees fans, I want to hear from you, though, man. 310-840-4910. I think we maybe all can agree that the call was the accurate call made by the umpire, and I give that umpire a ton of credit. I want to ask you this on the phones. Yankees fans, do you want Aaron Boone to return as the manager of the New York Yankees? 310-840-4910 is the number here on Westwood One Sports Night. A Yankees therapy session here on Westwood One Sports Night. Roger is in Alabama wanting to chime in. Roger, what's going on, man?
4: You picking the phone up, man? I like the way Sandy Koufax is whistling in the back. No.
0: Appreciate the call. 310-840-4910 is the number. If that was a Yankees fan and you're calling in and this is your demeanor because you're sad and you're upset right now, we don't care. Come here, lay your emotions out on the line, and make yourself feel better, Yankees fans. 310-840-4910. Steven wanting to chime in on the Bronx Bombers. Steve, what's going on, man?
5: How you doing, man?
0: I'm doing good. How you doing?
5: Doing great, man. I mean, my dad and my brothers are big Yankees fans. I'm a baseball fan.
0: Okay.
5: Max Fried has 7 strikeouts tonight. He made 2 bad pitches.
0: Yankees. Those 2 bad pitches cost him, though.
5: That's fine, but he's been doing it all year. It's fine. He got 7 strikeouts. I think he did his job. I think they put Stanton because that'll probably be his last at-bat in his career. That's why Boone should be gone. They should have played better. They had too many errors in the season, in that series. Yeah. Tonight just wasn't their night.
0: So you're real quick, just as I thought I caught you bringing up another angle that maybe we haven't touched here tonight, you didn't agree with the decision to pinch hits then.
5: No, and I think Chisholm should have stayed in the bench.
0: A lot of controversial decisions made by Aaron.
5: Chisholm had no business being on that lineup, anywhere near that at bat. They should have just let the lineup play and just go with it.
0: Dealt with the results. Real quick, before we let you run, 1 year left on the contract to Aaron Boone. Get rid of him.
5: He gone.
0: You heard it here first. On Westwood One Sports Night. Steve, I appreciate you, man. 310-840-4910 is the number. Oliver Popular, if you got it ready, Aaron Boone, the skipper for the Yanks. He did speak about his future in New York with just 1 year left on his contract. Here's what Boone had to say about his future.
6: Great regular season again, but you mentioned you didn't meet the standard. Obviously, the standards are very high here, and you've got a job that's judged every day, which is unlike almost any other job. You do have a year to go on your contract. You expect to be back, and I assume you want to be back. You have the contract, but you expect to be back.
3: Yeah, of course. Again, that's for another day. Right now is about, you know.
0: Tomorrow?
3: You know, trying to reflect on this. Trying to connect with guys right now as much as I can, you know, appreciative of a lot of things, but, you know, those conversations and things are for another day.
6: To follow.
0: Is another day tomorrow? I mean, you got to imagine. Life comes at you fast, man. When you get sent packing and don't reach expectations relative to the postseason, man, no matter what sport you're talking about, you fall short of expectations, there are consequences that usually follow. 310-840-4910 is the number here on Westwood One Sports Tonight. The Yanks sent packing. Should Aaron Boone be sent packing as well? Brandon's in New York wanting to chime in. Brandon, what's going on, man?
7: This is another day.
0: 310-840-4910 is the number. Tony is in Maryland. What's up, Tony?
8: Hey, longtime listener of 106 The Fan and 980. Hey, I know you're too young to remember, but Steve Bartman, are you familiar with that incident?
0: Steve Bartman? No.
8: Steve Bartman, the Chicago Cubs fan, who tried to catch a foul ball and interfered with Moises Alou and basically ruined the game, and the fans just went after this guy. He had to go into hiding, and they actually had Halloween costumes of this guy, you know, because the Cubs ended up losing the series, and he was blamed for that. But I remember that. It was pretty wild.
0: Well, tonight they escorted out the fan that caught the ball. Real quick before we let you run, I want to get your perspective on what happened there. The fact that you're a fan doing it to your own team, I think that's what makes it look even worse, man.
8: Well, like I said, this guy, it I don't know how he's doing now, but for a while, it pretty much ruined his life. He had to go into hiding, and the news media kept just showing him, and the replays, they just kept showing this guy. They had Halloween costumes of him. I mean, they just made it seem like this guy was a loser.
0: Yeah, it's tough. I can only imagine what life was like for him moving forward. I appreciate the call, man. That's tough. So I retweeted the video out. It's at NELL_BTP of the Yankee fan being escorted out of the stadium after probably the best and worst catch of his adult life, man, costing Anthony Volpe a two-run shot and ultimately costing the Yankees an opportunity to tie this baseball game. They end up falling 4-3. It's crazy, man. 310-840-4910 is the number. Let's go to Ray in New Hampshire. Wanting to check in. Ray, what's going on, buddy?
7: Linnell Beesmo, youngest in charge. That's what they should call you.
0: I appreciate you, get excited,
7: you go beast mode. I just want to say I'm a Yankee fan. And two things. Get Derek Jeter up online next up, to manage this damn team.
0: 310-840-4910. And look, great comments, great remarks before you decided to blow your opportunity. I appreciate you. 310-840-4910. Yankees fans. Do I need to spell it out to you all? Let's give a little disclaimer here. When you call in tonight, I know you all are emotional and heartbroken and feeling like you got punched in the gut. Don't swear on the air. I even made a rhyme for you. Give you a little bit of a rhyme scheme to help you remember, Yankees fans. Don't swear on the air. 310-840-4910. We mentioned some of the controversial decisions made from skipper Aaron Boone. And this is something that Yankees fans, I'm sure the receipts go back to as early as April, right? When it comes to tactical decisions that maybe Yankees fans did or did not agree with, made another big one tonight, deciding to hit Trent Grisham leadoff instead of Ben Rice. And I know Yankees fans all night long are going to talk about that decision and how it ultimately impacted what happened tonight. Aaron Boone actually addressed that decision. We're going to let you hear from him coming up momentarily. First, Sean is in Washington wanting to chime in. Sean, what's up, baby?
9: Hey, Linnell. Long time, first time.
0: Appreciate
9: Orioles
0: you, man.
9: Fan here, man. And let me just say, I agree with you. This couldn't have happened to a worse fan base. I'm old enough to remember 1997 or 98. I'm driving. I can't look it up right now. But mm-hmm. You remember the fan interference with the Orioles-Yankees series back then? We had a killer team. Palmeiro, Alomar. Should have made it to the World Series.
0: I'm not familiar with the scenario, but to hear that this is something that is like kind of commonplace, it feels like, in big moments of the Major League Baseball.
9: Well, back then they couldn't
0: postseason.
9: Review it, I mean, pre-all, challenges and all that good stuff. But, yeah, it same situation, only, it was the Orioles on the losing side of it. And even 2012, you might remember that series, too. We had a great team then, too. Markakis got beamed by the Yankees, and I think there was also a fan interference call, too. Anyways, long story short. I'm happy. I didn't even see the call. Didn't even see the play. Don't care. Kick rocks, Yanks.
0: Hey.
9: Enjoy your summer. Enjoy your winter. Later.
0: I'm about to say, it's going to be a long one, too, man. Every team that gets eliminated here in this postseason know that the winter is going to be longer than usual because of the pending work stoppage. 310-840-4910. I do want to continue to have some conversation around Aaron Boone and whether or not Yankees fans are on board with him returning as the skipper next year. 1 year left contract. There have been some tactical decisions that have definitely been questionable with him. So do you want him back first and foremost is what I want to know. 310-840-4910. And then a caller earlier alluded to the fact that, like, well, maybe Boone deserves a little bit of a pass, right? Because you're going into this series without the best player on your team. So, like, there is, I guess, the benefit of the doubt that maybe should be extended. But maybe when you're in New York, you know what I'm saying, that you don't have excuses. Excuses are like lips. Everybody's got a pair. 310-840-4910 is the number. Dan, calling from South Dakota, wanting to chime in. Dan, what up?
10: Hey, not much. I'm not so sure if Boone should be on the hot seat or not. Mm-hmm. I mean, 1 year left. Can he put his best lineup out there with was his best lineup tonight?
0: I don't think so. And I think that's the thing that a lot of fans are kind of up in arms about.
10: You're right about Grisham batting lead off. I do agree with them having Chisholm sitting on the bench. He did actually hustle out a double play ball. Kind of crazy. But
0: now, I guess that goes back to the question about the readiness for this group to hear. Yeah, can't have that happen in the postseason, baby.
10: But that's the last time. When has he been able to put his best lineup together? I mean, Bellinger just got healthy. I don't think anybody saw Lombardi batting five in the playoffs.
0: Garrett Cole got to push five innings. That's the tough part about it. As emotional, and I appreciate the call, as emotional as Yankees fans probably are right now, there is some leeway to be given to Aaron Boone for the injury situation that he had to overcome throughout the course of the regular season and then here in the postseason as well. 310-840-4910 is the number. We'll let you hear from Aaron Boone coming up on the other side, and we'll take your calls on whether or not he should return for his final year under contract as the skipper of the New York Yankees. Your call is next here on Westwood One Sports Tonight.
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17: You worked all week. You earned a night out, but tomorrow still matters. 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

0: Just when you think you know a guy. I mean, he just goes rogue. That is Westwood One Sports Night. And I guess it's okay to play some Cali music. Because Los Doyers are advanced their way to the NLCS. And Oliver Popular, you just got in my ear. And I'm quickly going to my phone to try to see what you just got in my ear about. Do we have a score update here?
1: Yeah, so
0: Brewers and Padres?
1: Garrett Mitchell just robbed a home run for the Milwaukee Brewers and blocked a fan from catching the ball.
0: Oh, my goodness. I'm seeing it right now here. And they definitely made contact with his glove and all that. Like, the fan definitely tried to rob him. Holy cow. So
2: why the fan diving?
0: I don't know.
2: Like, you notice how he's like, he's three seats over by the time he's done with that.
0: Which is crazy. I mean, and look, if you've been following this series, man, San Diego's had plenty of near misses and bad breaks. And to see another one happen right then and there, absolutely awful. Manny Machado getting robbed, baby. Real quick, guys. We briefly touched on this earlier. And Denton, you made a hell of a point, and it kind of made me think, like, okay, I understand it. Why won't we put the net all around the stadium? I hate that, like, this is something that can continue to happen, man. I love talking about it. It's fun to talk about controversy, but I'm a solution-based cat. You know what I'm saying?
2: Well, what's the benefit of putting the net around the entire stadium? You're behind the plate with foul balls.
0: For safety.
2: Makes sense. I mean, there, you know, you run the risk of a kid getting drilled right between the eyes with a ball at, you know, 102 miles an hour off a bat into the left side. You know, that's a problem, but in the outfield, there is a thrill of catching a home run ball. I've never done it. I don't know if you've ever done it, but there's a thrill in that.
0: Well, I know a lot of people, if you check out the YouTube stream, whenever I think I say something funny and I crack a smile, you see a dimple pop up on the side of my face. Understand that this dimple is not organic. This was a manufactured dimple. Circa 2009, I'm warming up a 14U pitcher for the PG Stars. At that time, I was like 11. My brother was playing up, and I had no business warming up a pitcher. Like, if I'm being honest, I had literally had never caught, thrown, hit a baseball in my life. Yet I'm warming up a 14U pitcher, and I mean, he's not even throwing super hard stuff. He's warming up. My silly ass decided to move the glove from in front of my face. I have a dimple. I got toothpick. My face swelled up. It turned green. It literally looked like there was a baseball on my face. And I got hazed. They put toothpaste on it. It was awful. So I say all that to say, getting hit with the ball does suck. 310-840-4910 is the number. We will get into the National Football League coming up in the 1 a.m. hour on the East Coast in about 10 minutes as we enter the Westwood One Sports Night pressure cooker, giving you the top teams, players, coaches in the NFL that are under the most pressure as we get geared up for week number 5 of the regular season. Let's go to Maurice in Dallas wanting to check in. Mo, what's going on, baby?
3: What's good with you, man?
0: What's going on?
3: Not much. So I wanted to speak to your talking about the fan interference with the ball, right? Mm-hmm. I was wondering, since we've seen this in past time and we're seeing it in present day, why at the beginning, especially of a playoff game, is there not a sign that comes up on the Jumbotron that lets people know, hey, do not try to catch the ball over the fencing. Like, don't reach out past where it's supposed to go.
0: Yeah. Cause then what happens if you fall out the damn stand? That's what I wonder too. If gravity and momentum.
3: And if I'm not mistaken, I believe it's happened before.
0: And I'm telling you, look, if it happened to me, Ma, I'll tell you what I'm doing. I'm suing everybody. Well, my neck and my back. I'm telling you.
3: All day. Has anybody ever told you that you sound like Nate Jackson just a little bit? Not sure if you're familiar, but Nate, you sound like Nate Jackson just a little bit.
0: Who's Nate Jackson? I'm not even hip to who Nate Jackson is, bro, man.
3: Comedian, Nate Jackson. Does the stand-up work.
0: Okay. Well, thank you. first and foremost. But yeah. I'm gonna look him up. Is he funny? Well, don't give me no Bam Banana. It ain't funny. Because if I look him up and I don't crack a laugh now.
3: Dude is pretty bad. I mean, he has he has a special out.
0: Okay.
3: On Netflix. So I mean, that should account for something.
0: Netflix get down, man.
3: But yeah. Other than that, go Cowboys.
0: Oh Lord, and I knew it was time to drop y'all. Oh, I appreciate you.
3: You should
0: 310-840-4910. Don out in Chicago. Want to check in, Don? What's going on, man? Welcome into Westwood One Sports Night.
4: Yeah, I just wanted to say that the Cubs solved the problem with fan interference on home runs by putting the basket in the outfield. If the fan could reach it, it would have been in the basket anyway. It would have been a home run.
0: Yeah, I appreciate the call as always. Real quick, I totally have like lost the tab that I have the stream on, so just excuse me for a second. We got a lot more to get to. I do want to keep you up to speed with what's going on in game 4 of the NLDS. Brewers and Padres. Milwaukee with a 3-1 lead. Top 9 with one out. And right now, it is Milwaukee up to bat. We'll keep you up to speed with the finish of that one as we roll into the 1 a.m. hour on the East Coast, man, here on Westwood One Sports. And I appreciate you chiming in however you choose to do so. SiriusXM Channel 260. You can hit us up via the YouTube chat. Just search Westwood One Sports Night. 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But you know what time it is, baby. 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That's next.
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0: is Westwood One Sports Night. Here's Linnell Willingham.
1: Yes, sir. You heard the big voice guy. Young is in charge. Linnell Willingham kicking it with you halfway through the program as we get you up to 3 a.m. Eastern time here on a Wednesday night edition of Westwood One Sports Night. Appreciate you being here however you choose to do so. We're getting ready to enter the Westwood One Sports Night pressure cooker coming up here momentarily as we continue, or we begin rather, to dibble and dabble within the landscape of the National Football League. Super duper excited to do that. Week number 5 gets underway a little bit later on tonight with the Dallas Cowboys taking on the 0-4 Tampa Bay Bucks. Then either Dallas or the Bucks make the pressure cooker. You have to stick around to find that out. In exactly 59 minutes, you got to be locked in here to Westwood One Sports Night. We'll be joined by one of the absolute best talking all things National Football League, our colleague, my colleague here at Westwood One Sports, Ross Tucker, a former NFL offensive lineman for the Eagles, Commanders, Bears, Bills, just to name a few of those teams. He also is on CBS's coverage of the NFL games on Sundays with Ian Eagle. Ross Tucker going to join us coming up in about 59 minutes. Let's get to it, though, baby. Each and every Wednesday, we give it to you raw here on Westwood One Sports Night. 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
3: I need to put this brother on the list, but like I said, I got to keep it 8 more than 92. I gotta call a spade a spade. Coming in number 4 in the Westwood One Sports Night pressure cooker. The apple of my eye when it comes to pro sports, Jaden Daniels, Jesus, as I've sometimes called him, the quarterback of the Washington Commanders. He is expected to return to the lineup for Washington on Sunday against the New York Giants. The Commanders right now at a ugly 1-3 through the first month of the season. And for that reason, the Commanders are in the Westwood One Sports Night pressure cooker, man. They have to get a win by hook or by crook through hella high water. It is rare that we have a must-win game in week number 4 or 5, rather, of the NFL regular season. That's the reality facing the Washington Commanders, man. I say it all the time. When you're under 500 in the month of October, it begins to get late very, very early. That's the reality facing the Washington Commanders right now. Good thing for them, they do get Jaden Daniels back in the lineup this week. He spoke earlier today about the importance and significance of Sunday's contest against New York.
4: Every game's important, but seeing where this team is, another division game, how much do you measure we've got to get a win here versus take every week on its own?
5: This week is the game that we have, so obviously, you know, we want to get a win, and we got a tough divisional opponent coming in, and we know what's at stake, but you just gotta go out there and take it day by day, play by play, and, you know, try to execute to the best.
3: Believe the Washington Commanders, after their loss Sunday to Indianapolis, 6-16 in the last 22 games. That would date back to the 2024 NFC Championship game. The next month for the Commanders, pretty stiff. Home for the Giants this week. Then they got to go to San Francisco on Monday Night Football. They have their bye week, and then they're home for Philadelphia on Sunday Night Football. Then they host the LA Rams the next week. We're going to find out what the 2026 Washington Commanders are made of coming up here in the next month or so. Continuing to work through the Westwood One Sports Night pressure cooker. Teams, players, coaches, under the most pressure as we get geared up for week number 5 of the National Football League season. Coming in at number 3, the BBA, or the passenger, as I like to call him, Jalen Hurts, quarterback of the Philadelphia Eagles. If you've been listening to us all week here on Westwood One Sports Night, the numbers for Jalen Hurts this past weekend will make a grown man cry. 95 yards passing through 4 quarters for Jalen Hurts last week at home against the Los Angeles Rams. Think about it, man. It's not getting any easier for Jalen Hurts in the Philadelphia Eagles. Lane Johnson yesterday announcing a surprise retirement. And we'll get to some of the jackass reactions to his retirement a little bit later on in the program. Stephen A. Smith, you're terrible, brother. But no, things are definitely changing in Philadelphia. Lane Johnson hanging it up, calling it a career. They traded Cam Jurgens today to the Baltimore Ravens. Saquon Barkley on the shelf. Tank Bigsby just got put on injured reserve. They signed running back Damian Pierce. We'll see how quickly he can get up to speed and whether or not he's able to have an impact on the game coming up on Sunday. Here was Eagles quarterback Jalen Hurts on how the team can be better versus the blitz.
6: I mean, my simplest way, blocking, it takes a true alignment. Going back to your last question of different principles, different things, we've obviously seen ourselves address these things and do it at a high level. And so I just think it's a bit of a gelling thing in terms of learning new material, everybody on taking that, and that takes all 11.
3: Eagles fans, you're much better than me. What a condescending, tone-deaf, stupid remark to make by Jalen Hurts. They asked him,

0: biggest issue that the team is having versus the blitz. And instead of being the leader that he's supposed to be for that franchise, instead of taking the blame and the onus for why they've sucked against the blitz, he delegates the blame to the offensive line, saying, blocking, they're not blocking. How about your ass needs to get rid of the football on time? You know what I'm saying, Jalen Hurts? You're not a high school quarterback. This isn't college. This isn't OU. This isn't Bama. Dudes aren't going to be wide open. You're going to have to make some tight window throws, passenger. Jalen Hurts for damn sure under pressure, because if he keeps stinking up the joint, there are going to be some pretty stiff consequences for the Eagles, and you may see some pretty significant changes. Coming in at number two, Westwood One Sports Night pressure cooker. Top four players, coaches, teams under the most pressure as we get geared up for week number five of the NFL season. Lamar Jackson, baby. Why is Lamar Jackson under pressure? Here's why he's under pressure. He's under pressure to make the proper decision is the best way that I can put it, right? The proper decision for Lamar is do not come back until you are at 110%. You shouldn't come back until you're at 110%, because you don't want to run the risk of missing more games. Lamar, throughout his career, three significant injury absences. 2021, four games missed due to an ankle injury. 2022, six games missed, including the wild card, due to a PCL sprain. Last year, he missed four games, three due to a hamstring, one due to a back. He may miss this weekend's game coming up this weekend against the Atlanta Falcons. Jesse Minter, head coach of the Ravens, gave us an update today on Lamar's status for Sunday Night Football.
1: Yeah, it's Wednesday. You know, there's a lot of time between now and Sunday. I think to Lamar's credit, he's, you know, getting a lot of treatment and doing things. And there'll be a point later in the week where we'll figure out kind of where it's at. But to his credit, he's, you know, he's putting in work and work with the trainers and things like that. And when he's ready to play, he'll be ready to play.
0: All I ask, Lamar, is that you make the decision that's best for you and the organization. Don't rush it back, baby. You have nothing to prove to anybody. You're no good to the Ravens if you're not out there at 100% as far as I'm concerned. We saw what he looked like last year down the stretch, trying to play through the hamstring, trying to play through the back injury. 310-840-4910. I want to open up the phones for you to give your nominees for who should be in the Westwood One Sports Night pressure cooker. Give me the team, player, coach that you think is under the most pressure as we get geared up for week number five of the NFL season. I'm going to take your calls on who you want to put in the pressure cooker. Plus, we just had the NLDS just go final, or the ALDS rather, just go final between the Brewers and the Padres. We'll get you a score update on the NLDS coming up here momentarily. Number one, though, in the Westwood One Sports Night pressure cooker, the person, the coach, I'll give you a teaser here, that's under the most pressure as we get geared up for week number five of the NFL season, it's got to be none other than Davis Webb, the offensive coordinator, newly minted offensive coordinator for the Denver Broncos. The numbers on Denver's offense to start the year, not very good, America. 13 first half points. That's the fewest in the National Football League. They've been outscored by 30 points throughout the first half of the regular season, third worst in the National Football League. Only one touchdown drive in the first half. That was week one at Kansas City. So things have been UGLY. The Broncos don't got no alibi. Stuff is ugly when it comes to that group. I want you to line up on the phones, though, baby. 310-840-4910. Give me the top player, team, coach that you think is under the most pressure as we get geared up for week number five of the NFL season. Sean Payton, head coach of the Denver Broncos, made a pretty controversial decision this offseason to give up the play-calling duties to Davis Webb. Here's Payton on whether or not he wants him back here through 4 weeks.
2: Sean, it's a quarter of the season. Do you consider the play-calling situation you got with Davis?
3: Yeah, like I said, that's too early to... It's a fair question. I appreciate it. And, man, it's tough, you know, to discuss any of that right now.
0: Yeah, look, there's a report that I got from a source That source is X. The source said, really, it's Brandon Stokely, Broncos legend. Brandon Stokely is reporting, and it's always crazy when, like, a former franchise legend turns into a journalist and a reporter, because you know he's getting it straight from the horse's mouth. Brandon Stokely reporting that a Broncos play calling change is already underway, that via Denver Sports 104.3. So, I don't know how long this is going to last, talking about Davis Webb calling the plays, but I do know this. Sean Payton, one, as media friendly as any coach in the NFL, super nice dude to the media most times. He's also got a massive ego. And at the end of the day, they want to win football games. And last year, you played in the conference championship game. You were four quarters away from punching your ticket to the Super Bowl. So to make these sweeping changes the way that Sean Payton did, relinquishing the play calling duties, I didn't understand it. Now, most Broncos fans will tell you, and I'm pretty sure this is the situation, Sean Payton was fearful of losing Davis Webb to another coaching opportunity around the league, so he decided to elevate his responsibility on the staff so he's able to keep him. But through 4 weeks, man, that decision, terrible for Sean Payton and the Denver Broncos. I fully expect Sean Payton to take these play-calling duties back. If they struggle to score this weekend as they're on the road, taking on the 0-4, desperate, lifeless L.A. Chargers, if you struggle to score against them, then you probably should take the play-calling duties back. 310-840-4910 is the number. Right at the end of the Westwood One Sports Night pressure cooker, baby. Who's under the most pressure as we get geared up for week number 5 of the National Football League season? Dave is in Michigan wanting to check in. You can say that Dan Campbell is under some pressure as we get geared up for week number 5. What's going on, baby?
4: Hey, I'm good, man. It's Dan Campbell, but it's not just him.
0: Yeah.
4: It's Jalen Duren for the Pistons. It's Kelvin Shepard for the Lions. It's Dylan Larkin for the Red Wings.
0: It's the whole state of Michigan. It's Chris Illich. Bryce Underwood, but let me help you out. Bryce Underwood, Kyle Whittingham.
4: Bryce Underwood, yes, sir. I'm going in on all of them. They all can get the business, brother. They all can get the business. Let's keep it with 1,000, right?
0: I feel you, brother. And look,
4: they're done, bro. Like, come on, man.
0: Keeping it to the National Football League here real quick.
4: Okay.
0: Who do you blame more for what's happening right now in Detroit? Kelvin Shepard or Dan Campbell? I blame Dan Campbell because he's the delegator.
4: No. Brad Holmes?
0: Hold on, Slim. Yes. Y'all draft as well as any team in the NFL, man.
4: Bro,
0: since he's gotten there.
4: No. Here's the thing. We lost players, and you didn't replenish anything. You talking about we like the guys that we have in the room? Stop playing. You want some grocery baggers? Stop playing. No. We like the guys that we have in the room. That was the worst soundbite ever. Brad Holmes.
0: No, I feel that.
4: You didn't replenish nobody. You knew Terrion Arnold was going to jail. We knew what was happening. Come on, bro. Yeah. We knew what was up.
0: It feels like that Terrion Arnold situation obviously is colored how the offseason or the first month is gone for Detroit. I appreciate you as always, though, bro, man. I mean, that's – I feel for you, fans out there of the Detroit Lions. It's been hell of a start to the season for you guys. Josh is in Dallas wanting to check in. Josh, who you putting in that pressure cooker, man?
5: You know, Geno Smith and the offense of the Jets.
0: Okay.
5: I'm tired of hearing everyone say that the Jets' offense looks day and night better. If you watch them play, Geno Smith has his first read and his first read. It ends there.
0: He does
5: not know how to read a defense.
0: I got a number for you real quick on this Jets offense. 7 delay a game penalties, the most in the NFL, the most delay a game penalties by an offense through the first 4 weeks since at least 2000. So they've been historically bad to start with the pre-snap penalties this year.
5: No, the Jets offense is a joke, and I'm tired of hearing people say that they're better than they are. Put in Cade Klubnik.
0: Look, the moment that they turn to Cade Klubnik, you know someone's going to trade some, I don't want to say significant draft capital, but something to go get Geno Smith. And it might be Kevin O'Connell in the Minnesota Vikings. I appreciate the call as always, man. 310-840-4910 is the number here on Westwood One Sports Night. Each and every Wednesday, we enter the Westwood One Sports Night pressure cooker. Give me the NFL player, coach, team that's under the most pressure as we get geared up for week number 5. Mike calling out from Florida. Mike, what's going on, man?
6: How you doing this evening?
0: Doing good, man. Doing good. Appreciate you checking in.
6: I think the Buffalo Bills are under the most pressure this year.
0: Okay. Now, it would be for this weekend, not for the year, but for this weekend, you're saying.
6: But, I mean, they're claiming they got the best quarterback in the league, you know, and they haven't won nothing.
0: They just lost their first game this past weekend, though, so I wouldn't say they haven't won nothing.
6: No, we're talking about this year.
0: I was close, and I appreciate the call. I was close to putting the Bills on this pressure cooker for this reason. Buffalo this week, as I quickly scramble to pull up the schedule, they play the Rams on Monday Night Football. You want to talk about a must-win game for both of those teams. And it has to do with the division, more so with L.A. than Buffalo. But after watching Drake May and the Pats ball out of control last weekend, if you're a Bills fan, you got to think, hey, if we don't get our act together here, maybe, just maybe, we get dog-walked in the AFC East. I feel like the one thing, too, and we kind of talked about this last night with Buffalo, I just need Josh Allen to protect the football. That's all.
7: We got a texter texting in. Hey. Talk and text line. Says Mike McDaniel, Chargers OC.
0: Ooh, that's a good one. And look, when it comes to the Chargers, right, and I was reading a piece, an NFL Insider's piece earlier today, and couple of insiders were alluding to the fact, like, hey, if they lose again this week, something's got to happen. Is it Harbaugh? Is it the quarterback? Is it the GM? What wasn't brought up was Mike McDaniel, who is the one difference in terms of what's going on right now with the LA Chargers. Wasn't there last year. He was brought here, and that was the thought was he was going to be the dude that takes this group over the hump. It's been nothing close to that. Matter of fact, the exact opposite here through the first month of the season. Yeah. I can agree with it. I'm picking up what you're putting down. 310-840-4910 is the number here on Westwood One Sports Night. Coming up on the other side, you can continue to line up with your calls as to who you want to put into the Westwood One Sports Night pressure cooker. But, man, there's one game that I'm really hot on this weekend in the landscape of college football. I'll tell you next as we go on campus with our guy Denton Day, giving you the latest as we get geared up for week number 6 of the college football season.
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0: 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Here's Linnell Willingham.
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0: time. Here on What's Up on Sports Night, man. Youngest in charge, Linnell Willingham, rocking out with you. Dibbling and dabbling as we continue to spin around the National Football League. Want to get you up to speed on the Major League Baseball postseason as well. We finally had this game go final. The Milwaukee Brewers taking a 3-1 win over the San Diego Padres. And as a result, Brewers fans, we now get to see what everyone was really waiting for, man. The Brewers getting a shot at Goliath, talking about Shohei Ohtani and the Los Angeles Dodgers coming up in the NLCS. I'm ready for it, man. As a Dodger fan, obviously you want to see my boys continue to shoot for this three-peat. But, man, Milwaukee, it feels like, has been probably the best story in all of Major League Baseball throughout the 2026 season, man. Watching this group, I don't know if I'm maybe describing it accurately, but it feels like, you know, this group totally exceeding expectations. And the story of the Miz and what he's been able to do on the mound this year for this group, becoming a household name across the country, just special stuff for Milwaukee as their 3-1 winners over the Padres, their 106th win of the season. They now go take on the Los Angeles Dodgers coming up in the NLCS. 310-840-4910 is the number. It is a Wednesday night edition of Westwood One Sports Night. So we take you inside the Westwood One Sports Night pressure cooker. For those of you that are just now joining us, my four that are in the pressure cooker have the Commanders, who have to win this weekend or else their season may be all but over. Jalen Hurts and how he's able to deal with life without Lane Johnson, life without Cam Jurgens, and life without Saquon Barkley, potentially Devontae Smith as well for a second consecutive game. Number two, Lamar Jackson. And Lamar's under pressure because he's under pressure to make smart decisions and use discernment in terms of his return. I would not rush him back if I was Baltimore. And then the number one person under the most pressure as we get geared up for week number five, I would say Davis Webb, the offensive coordinator of the Denver Broncos. Khan is in Oregon wrapping up the calls here on the pressure cooker. Khan, what's going on, man?
1: Hey, big guy. How you doing tonight?
0: Doing good, man. Doing good.
1: Okay, I want to talk about my team, the New Orleans Saints, or some people are calling us Saints again. So I think Kellen Moore just needs to show some fire that the fans need, the spark that needs to be there. Because the other night, oh, my God, that was embarrassing.
0: Well, what's been embarrassing is the Saints' inability to run the football through the first month of the season. Tyler Shuck's not going to survive being dropped back 50-plus times per game. He's going to get split in half. I actually think it happens this weekend. I think Brian Flores in the Minnesota Vikings commit manslaughter on Tyler Shuck on the football field this weekend. I think he gets totally split in half during their game coming up this weekend. Speaking of this weekend, man, pretty big weekend in the landscape of college football. Couple of big games on tap, including one that I've been talking trash about since last Saturday. We'll cover it all coming up here as we go on campus with a guy Denton Day.
2: 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It's time to go on campus with Denton.
3: Hey, give me my theme music.
4: I'm curious what game you're talking about. Is it the obvious and with the battle of the SEC?
0: Bama, the super Georgia? Obvious. The super obvious. I was going to say before you started there, some people call it the best imaging in all of sports talk radio. Denton Day taking us on campus as we get the latest in the landscape of college football. Before we spin around, I do want to get your opinion and dish on Georgia and Alabama. Mm-hmm. You can get at me on every social media platform at NELL_BTP. Dog, I've got like 500 Facebook comments from Georgia fans just all pissy with me because of my bold proclamation that Bama was going to put belt to ass this weekend of the Georgia Bulldogs. I don't believe in Gunnar Stockton and that offense. They don't have a lot of explosive skill players. I think Bama's defense is pretty damn good. Biggest test of the year, obviously, for Keelon Russell. I think he's got the goods, though, man. I expect Alabama to play well. There's supposed to be some weather in this game. I don't know how that's going to impact things. And when they say weather, just keep the lightning away. That's the one thing that has kind of sucked throughout the first month plus of the college football season is the way that the lightning delays have kind of threw things off. But I love Bama, man. And I thought last weekend was a statement performance from Keelon. Everybody's talking about Kamario Taylor and what he is. And Keelon Russell said, oh, yeah, let me show you who's the best young quarterback within the landscape of the SEC. And I think he did that this past weekend.
4: Yes, there's a lot there. I mean, the matchup itself is the best that you're going to find, you know, potentially in the entire season. We got Ohio State and Texas early in the year, but at least until you get to the college football playoff, I don't know that there will be a bigger matchup until the very last week of the season with Ohio State and Michigan, but Michigan's probably not going to be that good by the time you get there. So the matchup is fascinating for that purpose, right? It's two really, really great football teams. Now, you don't like Georgia. I like Georgia.
0: I hate Georgia.
4: We stand on very different very different platforms as it pertains to the Bulldogs. My issue that I'm going to run into, the weather that you mentioned could be disastrous. I mean, we're talking, it's a hurricane. That is.
0: Oh, serious? Okay, so we're not even talking about thunder or lightning. We're talking about just a torrential downpour.
4: Which I guess theoretically, like scientifically, you could get thunder and lightning, but very rarely does that happen. And that during hurricane season, it's more about the wind and the rain. Now, a lot of that is going to be in the morning, so game day might suck, but everything else in terms of the actual game itself.
0: It's 7:30 kick, right, Denton?
4: It's 7:30. Yeah,
0: 7:30, okay.
4: It's the main event, as it should be. That this is not a noon game. You can't play this game at noon. You got to play at 7:30 under the lights.
0: As cool as last week was, by the way, getting the marquee game, and that was lit.
4: I mean, I love a noon kick. Like Ohio State and Michigan at noon, that you have to play that game at noon. But you can't play this game at noon. You just can't.
0: No.
4: It's like you can't play LSU, Alabama at noon either. That has to be under the lights. It's going to be interesting, though, as to how Keelon Russell responds to seeing Georgia. Mississippi State's a good football team. They're not Georgia.
0: Yeah.
4: I mean, Mississippi State had the worst pass defense in the SEC statistically. The only one that was even close to them was Florida, who got sliced and diced by Austin Simmons. So I'm interested to see what it's going to look like when you're going up against a defense that is not that. Because Georgia can get after you on defense. And I think they're going to do their best to spy Russell, so he's not going to be able to make plays with his legs. And they're going to say, hey, young man, you're going to beat us in the pocket. You're at home. So Alabama's at home. That's going to be a nice luxury to have. But it's going to be a little bit of a different beast. Gunnar Stockton is kind of what he is at this point. I don't think he's like the super crazy quarterback. But I do think that he is going to have at least one, maybe two, back-breaking runs. Sneaky athlete, that Gunnar Stockton.
0: That's why we bring you here for the astute analysis. I didn't know Gunnar Stockton was a sneaky athlete.
4: Sneaky athlete.
0: So I agree with most of what you're saying. Like I think what I learned the most about Keelon, the game that I learned the most about Keelon Denton was a couple of weekends ago, a little bit earlier on in the season, when they were on the road at Kentucky and they fell down in that football game. That is when my love affair with Keelon Russell started, because to be a young pup in that environment, that stadium was rocking. KU had all the momentum and confidence in the world. And like, there was this switch that flipped with him, man. And I can, if you play Madden, or if you used to play NBA Street back in the day, and you would get your game breaker, it felt like Keelon Russell got his game breaker at a certain point against Kentucky, and he went off. You saw it last weekend as well against Mississippi State. Now, to your point, the defense awful. Like, no one's going to argue that.
4: Right.
0: There was, I think it was a back shoulder, like, in the middle of the field almost, Denton, where he's pulling the receiver away from
4: Sunday
0: the defender.
4: Throws.
0: Dude, like,
4: yeah,
0: big
4: time stuff, he makes
0: man.
4: Sunday throws. And I think if you're looking at quarterbacks, pound for pound, Keelon Russell is probably the best in terms of pure talent that they have had in a really, really long time.
0: Since Bryce Young.
4: You're looking at probably Tua is the other one. Because, like, in the beginning stage of Nick Saban's run at Alabama, they weren't super great at the quarterback spot.
0: Right.
4: They just had a bunch of insane running backs and a bunch of really good defenses. So you can have a quarterback that's a little bit more of a game manager, so to speak. And then he realized, I should get game breakers. He goes against Jalen Hurts, gets Tua, gets Mac Jones, although Mac Jones might have been more about having Devontae Smith and all those crazy weapons. You get Bryce Young, get Jalen Milroe. Like, you get all these dudes, right? I think top to bottom, Keelan Russell might be the total package that they've ever seen. He's just young. But the nice thing for Alabama, and this is where you can lean on them for the matchup, even though I'm picking Georgia, Kirby Smart's not very good against Alabama in the regular season. He's 2-7.
0: Sheesh.
4: That's pretty bad. And that goes for Saban and DeBoer. So he's 2-7 since taking the job at Georgia against Alabama in the regular season. He's beat him in a national championship game, so I guess that one counts a little bit more.
0: Yeah.
4: He's also lost to him in a national championship game. So he's had this weird struggle against Alabama. That's like why I'm cautious. Like, I'm still rocking with Georgia, but that's why I'm cautious, because I'm like, ugh. He just had, there's something about him in Alabama. Alabama's a kryptonite for a lot of people just because of the logo.
0: If look, puts fear in your heart, dog. And I can speak to it, man. When I was in high school, there was a school in Montgomery County, Quince Orchard, man. And they have produced some dog. Yeah, you know about QO. Man, they had their crowd in that environment. And we had a freshman on varsity. He was nice, right? Ended up going to play at WVU. He was pretty good. But, dog, he looked like he was about to cry in pregame warmups. I didn't play the game prior because I was hurt, and I came back, and I'm trying to get my guys hype. We're like 0-6 at this time, and we're at QO. We ended up losing 63-0 then. But in the pregame, one of our best players was a freshman, and dog, when they run out and they got a drone, they've got smoke. I mean, it's almost like a college environment,
4: rich
0: dog.
4: People stuff.
0: I mean, it's, yes, Potomac, Maryland type of stuff that you see from QO in terms of what they're able to do. And it psyched our freshman out, bro, to where he's dropping, you know, we're going through the script because that's what you do in pregame, and they throw him the ball, he drops it. I'm like, bro, ain't nobody guard you. If you're scared already, you know what I normally say nowadays, circa 2026, if you're scared, I know a local First Baptist that'll welcome you with open arms. But, yeah, man, I don't think Georgia will be psyched out by the logo. Because they know what it is. They're a big powerhouse.
4: But it is weird
0: themselves.
4: That he is so bad against Alabama. Can I talk to you real quickly about the game that I think has real ramifications and that could completely turn a conference upside down?
0: What is that?
4: UCLA and Oregon. It's a 3:30 kick. UCLA is a big underdog. Like a pretty big. They're like 11.5-point underdogs, depending on what book you're looking at. But the reason I want to bring them up, if they win, the thought on UCLA football just as a whole.
0: Oh, they can't. Hold on, not to cut you off. I didn't know they came in ranked 21st this week either.
4: They're ranked 21st. They're unbeaten. Okay. So they're unbeaten. They're taking on Oregon at Oregon. Yeah. Oregon is not unbeaten, but they are back high in the rankings, 13, I believe it is.
0: Yeah.
4: So it's 21 versus 13. UCLA is unbeaten. If they beat Oregon, their road to the end of the season, when they play USC towards the end, is very smooth in terms of getting there unbeaten and then potentially making it to the college football playoff, which there's not a soul on this planet that would have said, I think UCLA is going to the college football playoff. Not a soul. If someone says they are, they're lying. But
0: I would have thought she was drunk.
4: Here's the crazy thing, Leno. If UCLA beats Oregon, they are not the only ones that will have ramifications, because there's a school across town that just played Oregon, and they're paying their coach a lot of money, and they didn't beat Oregon. And that was at their place. And that was against a backup quarterback who didn't know that he was going to see any time because one of your defensive players took out Dante Moore.
0: Yeah.
4: If UCLA beats Oregon, there's an immense amount of pressure on USC, because now you can look across town and say, well, they're relevant in Los Angeles. Why are we not?
0: And we got more resources,
4: I would assume. Directly to the coach, because you know what UCLA doesn't have? At least at the moment, the bundles of money that USC has been using to get some of these guys. I mean, they have good players. They have Nico Eye there. I know a lot of people are kind of iffy on Nico Eye, the former Tennessee quarterback.
0: Yeah.
4: But they got Nico Eye there. They got good players, but they also have a lot of guys that came from, like, James Madison, because that's what happens when you get a guy from a group of five who goes taking a big job. He brings a lot of those guys with him.
0: So,
4: that's what Kurt Cignetti did.
0: I was about to – you took the words right out of my mouth. Do you see any parallel with – Coach Chesney in Sig in terms of, like, looking at this as kind of like the 2024 version of Indiana.
4: I mean, they're really good. They're both really good coaches. You know what I mean? I mean, so it really does come down to that. They're just both really good coaches. Because what Cignetti did at Indiana in 2024 and then obviously took it to another level in 25, there's a lot of players on that team that played at James Madison.
0: Right.
4: And that's James Madison is a top group of five school, and they have been for a number of years, thanks largely to Cignetti and to Chesney. But that's still James Madison funneling players to a Big Ten school who then wins the national championship out of everybody. Like, that's a very crazy thing to happen. And UCLA has a bunch of those guys, too. It's not, I don't think it's as much as Cignetti has, but they still have a bunch of players that were not what you would consider Big Ten talent in 2025. I mean, hell, UCLA's roster in 2025 was not flooded with a bunch of Big Ten talent. But if they beat Oregon, they position themselves to be a top 10 in the Big Ten, a top team in the Big Ten, and then put a lot of pressure on USC. And then, oh, by the way, Oregon will at that point have two losses, despite being the number two ranked team in the preseason poll.
0: Then you know what continues to crush me, bro? Think about how bad UCLA was like 2 years ago when EB was there, and I forgot what the head coach's name was. They were horrible.
4: Deshaun Foster.
0: They were just horrible, arguably one of the worst teams in all of college football, two, three seasons ago. If they win this weekend, shows you how quickly you can turn a program around. Mike Locksley, what are we doing, pal? What are we doing?
4: You got to be a high-level coach, and that is the difference maker. If you're a high-level football coach, you can win just about anywhere with a bunch of different players.
0: It's tough, man. They normally call the National Football League the no-fun league. The NFL doing his best to allow the players to have a little bit more fun. We'll give you the details on that coming up on the other side. Plus, one of the most overhyped NFL free agents has a home again. Give you the deets on that next as well. This is Westwood One Sports Night.
5: Can Dallas make it two in a row after their comeback win in Houston? They'll have to hold off a desperate Tampa team to do so. Cowboys. Bucks. 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Westwood One Sports.
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0: Here at Westwood One Sports, going to join the program as we take a spin around the National Football League. Appreciate you all tapping into the program, being here with us tonight. My final show of the week before I'm back with you Saturday night for College Saturday. Now, super duper geeked up for Georgia and Alabama coming up this weekend. Cannot wait for that. And thanks to that day, I now have another game that I'm super excited about. 3:30, UCLA. Oregon, what you gonna do, Dan Lanning? By the way, I fully expect Pat Mahomes' doppelganger to just cook. That kid can ball. He may be a weirdo for wanting to be Pat Mahomes, but, like, the kid can sling it. Talking about Dylan Raiola, he is set to get the start this weekend with Dante Moore still out. Real quick before I get to the NFL news, in college, I know they're like, The culture is different when it comes to the injury report. Anybody hear anything this week on Dante Moore and like whether or not he was close to actually being able to play? That shot that he took was absolutely wicked.
1: So at least at the moment, you will see him again. Mm-hmm. But unless something drastic happens, I believe the plan is that Raiola is going to start for Oregon against UCLA.
0: So there we go. To Denton's point, well, we will see him again. And I think that's the thing that matters the most. It was a super scary play that I still can't believe happened. And then what immediately followed it was even more egregious with the USC player just acting like a total jerk. Let's do this, though, man. The No Fun League, allowing the players to have a little bit more fun all of a sudden. The NFL and the NFLPA put their brains together and clarified the celebration rules. Remember, we had seen several players fined for celebrations making drinking gestures, and the NFL was pretty steadfast in saying, hey, it's not something that we're going to be okay with. In London, Jonathan Taylor scored and did a drinking gesture but had his pinky up. Last I checked, he did not receive a fine for that. I wonder how much that Jonathan Taylor touchdown and then him adding the pinky, I wonder how much that clouded the conversation that was being had when it comes to whether or not that should be, you know, punished or not. The NFL needs to stop, though. Like, stop being lame, I guess is the best way that I could put it. Who gives a damn? You should be able to celebrate really in any manner that you want. Honestly, if you want to hump the damn turf, hump the turf. If you want to jump in the Salvation Army bucket, hop in the damn bucket. If you want to pretend like you're cracking open a 12-pack, do it. Every time you turn on a damn commercial, Bud Light, the official bill sponsor of the NFL. Yeah, they're complaining and moaning and groaning about people making drinking gestures. Roger Goodell, grow a pair. There was some other news out of the NFL that's a lot more heartwarming, is how I would put it. Heartwarming for you all, it just annoys me. Odell Beckham signing with the Minnesota Vikings. Woohoo! Will he have an impact? Probably not, but it's a cool story for all of you that want to live in the past. Odell Beckham had this to say about feeling wanted by the Minnesota Vikings.
2: Do you have other considerations? Other teams?
3: Yeah. I mean, there's always options, but it's like, again, go where you know, it seemed as if he wanted me to be here, and that was expressed to me, and, you know, that feels good. When you're playing a sport like this where you're laying your livelihood on the line, it always feels better when you're doing it for somebody who, you know, you feel like their heart is there for it as well. So that was really kind of it.
0: Can I be honest? Like, Odell, I see through it, bro, man. Talking about something, yeah, the offer's always going to be there. Where are those offers, Odell? I don't get why we still messing around with this concept of Odell Beckham in 2026. All the problems plaguing the Vikings offense, Kevin O'Connell thinks receiver is the issue. Is Odell going to come in and play quarterback? No clue why the Minnesota Vikings are bringing him in. Him and Justin Jefferson, though, and Jordan Addison, watching that wide receiver group warm up, probably appointment watching. Ross Tucker joins us next here in the final hour of Power.
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0: 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Here's Linnell Willingham.
1: Westwood One Sports Night continues as we get you up to 3 a.m. Eastern Time. Youngest in charge, I know Willingham at the controls with you here tonight as we continue our conversation surrounding the National Football League. We're joined right now by our friend and colleague here at Westwood One Sports, our pal Ross Tucker. Ross, what's going on, brother? Appreciate you making some time for us, man.
2: Linnell, doing great, man. Thanks for having me.
1: Always love catching up with you when we get the opportunity to do so. It feels like, man, we're a month into this thing already. Four Sundays have already gone past, Ross. I'll give you the opportunity to look and talk about the league from a 1,000-foot view here for a second. Your biggest surprise, I guess, through the first 4 weeks of the NFL season?
2: Well, I'm a positive guy, so I guess I will say I'm certainly surprised the Vikings are 4-0 with the way they've played on offense.
1: Yeah.
2: And I'm definitely very pleasantly surprised that the Browns and Raiders are both 3-1 and looking pretty legit. They both have incredible fan bases. And so I get super excited when, you know, teams that have been bad for a while and whose fan bases have not gotten a whole lot of return on investment, when they're able to have some success, give them some hope, some optimism, especially early in the season like this. And I do think with new and first-time head coaches, you know, it's important because it engenders a lot of belief and buy-in from the entire team when you get off to a start like this, when you have a new coaching staff. So I'm fired up for both those teams in particular. Then on the other side, you know, I'm surprised by the Chargers just because, you know, their first two home games were against the Cardinals and the Raiders. So certainly we're not expecting them to be 0-4 at this point. And then the Texans. I mean, I thought the Texans had a little legitimate chance to make the Super Bowl this year. That seems unlikely now, but it's still, in my mind, too early to totally throw in the towel on some of these teams. But certainly I'm surprised the Texans are 0-4, especially with three of them being home games and then the one game in Indy.
1: Can we double click on the Browns for a second, Ross? Because I went on a training camp tour earlier this summer, and the location that I actually got to spend multiple days at was Cleveland. And, you know, their PR group, awesome, giving us plenty of access. 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
5: Cottonelle South over the next 3 weeks, Ross. Do you think that they could potentially go on a little bit of a mini run here?
6: Well, so let's start with the two positives that you noticed at training camp, because I could not agree more. I'm a huge fan of Todd Monken.
5: Love him.
6: I felt like when the Browns hired him, I was like the only person that loved the move. And I think that's because of calling Ravens games the last couple of years for CBS and talking with him and talking with him on the field before games. He's just a straight shooter. I mean, he's just an absolute no-nonsense straight shooter. And I think that that resonates in the locker room. So I love that. And interestingly, I think Verse is old school too.
5: Right.
6: Verse, you know, Verse, nowadays, there's a lot of like buddy-buddy with guys. Mm-hmm. And, you know, they train together, or they went to college together, or they have.
5: Yeah,
6: cool 80s or 90s guy that just has anger in his heart.
5: I mean, just walks around frustrated, Ross, I'm telling you.
6: Yeah, he just seems mad. He just seems angry all the time, and he plays that way, and I'm here for it. You know, he just relentless physicality. I'm a big fan. I really am.
5: On the last day that I was there, it was the day that him and the first round pick, Spencer Fano, got into it. So I'd love to see the young pup, one, not backing down. He did the seatbelt celebration, Ross, after winning a one-on-one rep. That day, it told me a lot just about the vibes of that organization. I think Andrew Berry has knocked the draft out of the park the last couple of years. So excited to see what's brewing right now in Cleveland with the Browns. I do a super six pack, Ross, every Tuesday where I list my top six teams in the NFL. Since week one, I've had Kansas City as the top team in football. I think the fact that this league, Ross, allowed this group to get Kenneth Walker's, it's just kind of crazy. You saw him be able to kind of close out that game for Kansas City on Sunday on an afternoon where Pat's only completing 50% of his passes. What do you make of Kansas City, and do you think, is it safe to say they're back, Ross?
6: Well, I think they're back. Yeah. And what's interesting is they're kind of back in a little bit of a different way. I don't think anyone ever thought that Andy Reid would run the ball this much.
5: For sure.
6: But I think people don't really have a great bead on what they're doing in the run game, because it's not like Andy to do this.
5: Yeah.
6: You know, this is sort of out of character for him. And I think they're having some real success with it as a result. I also don't think anybody thought that Kenneth Walker would play well.
5: I mean, he's hoping, Ross. It's
6: crazy. It's awesome. And this is a very scary thing for the rest of the NFL to think about, you know, going against the Chiefs with a legit, legit running game.
5: Yeah. It's crazy to think about. I know they had the two receivers go down. Tyquan Thornton obviously felt awful for him, having arguably the best game of his career. And then Rashee Rice came up with the hammy. Do you think because of the success that they're having in the run game, Ross, they'll be able to get away with maybe losing some guys at the top of the depth chart at wideout?
6: Yeah, and it doesn't sound like Rashee Rice is out for all that long.
5: Okay.
6: And there's all kinds of chatter right now that they're going to sign Tyreek Hill, which would obviously be fascinating. I mean, between bringing back Bieniemy and Tyreek Hill, it would really be something. It's like, really? It would really be like they are truly getting the band back together.
5: Right. Stella got a groove back is what I would call it. Ross Tucker joins us right now, our colleague here at Westwood One Sports, kind enough to join us here on Westwood One Sports Night as we take a trip around the National Football League, getting you geared up for week number 5. I got to go back to Monday Night Football here for a second. Ross, is it fair to put Bijan in the same conversation as a Myles Garrett, a JSN, a Chase in terms of being, you know, one of the best non-quarterbacks in the NFL? I think he's special. And not only do I

0: think he's special. Normally, Ross, the past couple of years, the NFC South winner is kind of like you win 7, 8, 9 games, you host a playoff game, and then you go home after the first weekend. I think with what Atlanta has on both sides of the line of scrimmage, and then Penix continuing to get comfortable, maybe they can win a playoff game or two. How bullish are you on Atlanta and Bijan Robinson?
1: Well, very after the other night. And talking with some of the coaches on the field before the game, it was pretty clear they feel like they're a different team with Michael Penix Jr.
0: Yeah.
1: I mean, they really feel like he is he opened something up that they just didn't have the first couple games. You know, I mean, Cooper Rush just can't really throw it nearly as well as Penix Jr. can. And just having that threat, like the deep post to Jahan Dotson,
0: right,
1: puts the Falcons in a different category. You know, Drake London is, I think, kind of under the radar, a really good player. But Bijan Robinson, I mean, he is electric.
0: Yeah.
1: You know, it doesn't even look like he's running. It looks like he's gliding, floating, whatever word you want to use. It doesn't even look like at times his feet are touching the ground. It's really, really impressive and fun to watch.
0: Saw on X the other night, someone called him a souped-up Arian Foster, like a supercharged Arian Foster, comparing that smoothness and the effortless, you know, nature in which they run the football. It's fascinating. Ross, I'm a Commander fan through and through, DMV born and raised. So I'm going to ask you about the NFC East real quick, but I got to start with Philadelphia, Ross. I mean, it feels like it's same old when it comes to that passing game. What do you think is the biggest thing ailing this Philadelphia offense right now? I look back at last year and I feel like, well, the run game not being there is definitely something that hurts them. I look at Jalen Hurts, Ross, as a quarterback that you win with, not a quarterback that you win because of. After their loss on Sunday against the Rams, how are you looking at this group moving forward?
1: Well, interestingly and somewhat surprisingly, Hurts did a lot of positive things the first 2 weeks throwing the ball and was a big reason why they won those first two games, which is fascinating because it was kind of like not what anybody expected, right? I mean, I thought they'd be dominant defensively. I thought they'd run it pretty well, and I thought it would take a while for the passing game to get in sync. It was really the opposite those first two games. Then since then, you know, the passing game has not been as good, and maybe part of it has been better opponents for sure. You know, the Rams certainly pressured the Eagles early and often, and the Eagles never really came up with an answer for it, which is not a good look, you know, when a team can just continue to pressure you and blitz you like that. I will say the injuries are really starting to mount up. I mean, it's the most injured the team has been since like 2018, I would say. I mean, it's been a while since they were this banged up, this beat up. And I think that is showing up. But, you know, the reality is, especially in Philadelphia, nobody cares. Like, you know, nobody, there is no excuse.
0: Right.
1: Nobody cares. They just want to see the results.
0: Yeah, that's the reality of it, man. City of brotherly love, very cutthroat when it comes to their sports teams. Ross Tucker joins us right now here on Westwood One Sports Night, kind enough to give us some of his time as we take a look ahead to week number 5 of the National Football League season. What do you make of the NFC East race right now, Ross? I think Philly was everyone's favorite going into the year. I had picked Washington to win the division because I'm a homer, obviously. And I thought they were going to make some significant strides defensively. Obviously, the quarterback being in and out of the lineup is hurt that. The defense has been up and down as well. What do you make of the division as a whole? And then do you see the Giants staying atop of this thing for much longer?
1: It's a very interesting division. I do not think it'll be the Commanders, so I'll start with that. I think the Cowboys are intriguing, but
0: can they stop anybody, Ross? That's my thing, man.
1: Well, that's the issue. They've got the issues on the defense that we'll see. You know, I do think in general for any of these teams with new coordinators, it takes time. Like, it doesn't just happen overnight with a new scheme and the attention to detail. But certainly the Cowboys at least have an offense you can count on every week.
0: Right.
1: The Giants, I think they've had too many injuries. I mean, I think they benefited from

0: the schedule to this point.
1: Right.
0: I would be surprised if they're in it until the end. Feels to me like, you know, the Eagles and Cowboys both probably end up with 9 or 10 wins at the end of this thing, and one of them wins a division, is in the playoffs, and the other one's probably sitting at home.
1: Yeah. How encouraging was it to see Drake May bounce back this past weekend, Ross?
0: Huge, huge. He had really struggled those first three games, and I got a chance to call the game for CBS on Sunday, and he looked like last year's Drake May. Now, he still had a costly fumble and an interception that, you know, wasn't totally his fault, that's for sure. But, you know, it was really just nice. And that's the thing, you know, to the point about September, Josh McDaniels had even said to me last week, you know, with these guys not playing at all in the preseason,
1: right,
0: you really kind of use September to figure out what you have. And then October, it's kind of go time.
1: Right.
0: And I think that's more or less where they're at now at this point.
1: Can you keep your head above water? I've been talking about it all summer, Ross. I think, you know, from somebody that's played, you know, Little League football, high school football, played a little bit of college football, the NFL is the only level where you don't get ready to play football by playing football. And I think it definitely has impacted the product here in the first month. And it should, to your point, kind of change how organizations look at this first 4 weeks. Really, I say until Halloween, man, it's just about staying within a game or two of 500 and being in your division race. I'll let you go on this, my friend, get you to give a prediction here on the way out. Is there a team that you've seen here in the first month that maybe is not getting a whole lot of hype that you think is going to be one of the final teams standing when it gets cold outside?
0: Yep, that's easy.

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1: Pick all those things.
2: Special, special stuff. Ross, appreciate you catching up with us, man. I hope we get to do it again soon, buddy.
1: My pleasure. Thanks so much for having me.
3: Ross Tucker, one of the absolute best, talking all things National Football League. You can check him out each and every Sunday on the NFL on CBS with Ian Eagle. Man, in the convo with Ross, the one thing that I guess I was reminded of, because it feels like this has been a baseball-exclusive program here tonight. We're already four Sundays down into the NFL season, man. And you know how I get down, right? I feel like I'm the smartest person in the room most of the time, except for when that one caller calls. But to hear Ross corroborate some of the things that I've said and seen here throughout the first month makes you feel like, okay, I'm not looking at this thing through the wrong lens. But I've heard Ross corroborate this every time you cut on a sports television show. You hear this, and if they're doing it right, every time you cut on sports radio, you're hearing this about the National Football League. Everyone has a universal understanding that in 2026, with how teams treat preseason and how teams treat training camp, the goal of the first 5 to 7 weeks of the season, I think, has changed. You want to figure out who you are by the second, third week of October, right? And while you're doing that, you hope, like I've said really since the start of the year, guys, while you're doing that, you hope that you can stay a game or two within 500, a game or two within your respective division race. And to quote Sergeant Slogan, Dan Quinn, this time of year is about us. That's what Dan Quinn said earlier today at the Commander's Presser. This time of year is about the individual teams, man. You're not getting style points. You're trying to do whatever you can to come up with a victory, and you make the corrections and the adjustments coming up during the week, man. So pretty fascinating stuff when it comes to, you know, the first 4 weeks of the NFL season. I dubbed last weekend Separation Sunday, but I quickly walked it back. I won't say it about this week, but here is how I will describe week number 5 of the NFL season coming up here. I expect, really as we've done every week, I expect us to get a lot more answers coming up this Sunday about what it is and what it ain't when it comes to the top teams in the landscape of the National Football League. The NFL is king. We're obviously keeping you abreast of what's going on with college football. We had the NHL season crack off last week. But the Major League Baseball postseason, man, it's one of the most special postseasons in all of pro sports. Controversial finishes tonight. We'll get you up to speed with everything that happened in the landscape of the Major League Baseball playoffs next here on Westwood One Sports Night.
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Carolina West Football and Sports Night. Final show of the week for me before I check you out on Saturday. Getting you geared up for massive game coming up in college football. Georgia.

0: Alabama, 7:30 kick. Make sure you keep it locked with me on College Saturday Now as I keep you up to speed with everything that goes on between Georgia and Alabama. Obviously, as our guy Denton Day told us, massive game within the landscape of the Big Ten as well. 21st-ranked UCLA on the road taking on Dylan Raiola and 21st-ranked Oregon. Super-duper excited for just the ramifications that that could have, not just on the Big Ten, but on the college football playoff as well, man. So super-duper geeked up for what's going to be a fun, fun weekend in the landscape of college football. I want to spin around the NFL real quick before we get you out of here as well, but I want to start in the landscape of the Major League Baseball postseason, man. Wow. It's been exciting is how I would describe it. I'm not, y'all know this if you listen to this show routinely, I'm not some baseball mark, but there is one thing that you cannot deny about the Major League Baseball postseason. The energy, the vibes surrounding each contest, sky high, man. And I was talking about it to open up the show, just hearing the commentators get a little bit more juiced up, a little bit more geeked up, to tell the story of what's happening, watching the emotions of these players as they secure each out, the fans in attendance, who we'll get to here in a second. The Major League Baseball postseason at this point, man, been an absolute treat. My Dodgers, now just 8 wins away from securing the three-peat, as they were winners tonight as they advance to the NLCS. Super duper excited for that group. One thing you could say about this Dodgers group under manager Dave Roberts, specifically this postseason, the Dodgers aren't going to beat themselves. No errors in this NLDS, as they're locked the hell in right now as a unit. And look, they're 8 wins away from entering a very unique class. Right? Not just in terms of, you know, the best baseball dynasties, but the best dynasties ever in the landscape of pro sports, man. And when we talk about dynasties, right, no matter whether it's the NBA, the NFL, Major League Baseball, when we talk about dynasties, the one thing that I think every successful dynasty has to go through, right, is that retooling phase, that retooling period. And for the LA Dodgers, we're seeing it right now. The current iteration of the LA Dodgers, to me, just as scary as the teams from the past 2 years, they just have a different style in which they're going about winning, man. You look at those first 2 titles, those were offensively driven teams. Some of the best lineups in all of Major League Baseball. And when it comes to this year's group, from the starters to the bullpen, the pitching, if you've watched this group this year, the pitching is the driving force behind why they're in this position. And the scary part about all of this, in terms of if you're another team out there that's still alive in the landscape of Major League Baseball, the other 3 teams, what's scary for you is that the boogeyman of Los Angeles, he hadn't even come out to play yet. Shohei Ohtani has been a total non-factor. One in this series and then down the stretch of the regular season dealing with the injuries. So at some point, sooner rather than later, I assume as more time passes, I guess that's the way modern medicine works, as more time passes, you get a little bit more healthy. As we get deeper into this postseason, and maybe he doesn't really come out and make a significant impact and really put his stamp on things. Maybe it doesn't happen until the World Series. But at some point, we're going to see, for my money, the best player in the history of Major League Baseball, we're going to see him come out to play, so to speak. He is the boogeyman right now of this MLB postseason, because the Dodgers, right? Great team. Everyone's annoyed saying they bought the roster. It is what it is. Yankees fans, I don't want to hear from you. The Yankees are nothing but a bad version of the Dodgers. We're going to get to them coming up here in a second. But the thing that I think is scary here is, you know, at some point, Shohei's bat's going to come alive. What I love, and what's cool if you're Dave Roberts, right? You don't got to think about going to him as a pitcher. You don't need him. You don't need him. You need his offense right now, though, I think, as they have a pretty tough series coming up with Milwaukee in the NLCS. But, man, the story of tonight, as fun as it was to watch the Dodgers advance and the chemistry of that unit, super-duper cool, their vibes in that post-game locker room as they're doing the champagne showers and taking shots. It was, man, it was fun to watch. It honestly was. And as we roll throughout the rest of the postseason, as I mentioned, they're 8 wins away from securing the three-peat. As we continue to roll throughout this postseason, I think we're going to see Shohei Ohtani provide that signature moment that he has yet to provide us yet here in this 2026 MLB postseason. But in terms of the biggest story tonight in the landscape of Major League Baseball, it's what happened between the Yankees and the Tampa Bay Rays, man. I couldn't believe it as I was watching things play out here in real time. Super controversial ending. If you're a Yankees fan and you're hot under the collar right now, you're emotional, you're heartbroken, I understand all of your emotions. I could care less. Couldn't happen to a worse fan base talking about the controversial ending of Rays and Red Sox, where Tampa going to advance to the ALCS. So Anthony Volpe had a 2-run homer that was overturned due to spectator interference. Now, as a result of that, Volpe placed on second base, and they ultimately scored a run. But when you come up Kevin Hart short and lose 4-3, you can't help but think that, damn, that 2-run blast that was taken away, we could have used it. Now, it didn't guarantee a win for the Yankees, but it would have guaranteed them tying the baseball game up. Here was the call, and then the umpire making his ruling after things went down.
1: To challenge. It's the first year of the postseason with the ABS challenge system. High fly ball. Left field. Over is Mason. It's carrying back to the wall. It is up. It is out. It's a home run. Anthony Volpe has tied it. A rainmaker to left field.
2: After review, we have spectator interference. In addition, the left fielder would not have made the catch. Therefore, we have one run scoring, and the batter runner is placed at second base.
0: The gut-wrenching part for fans of the Bronx Bombers. It was one of your own, Yanks fans. It was one of your own that took away Anthony Volpe's 2-run shot, man. And I'm going to retweet the video out at NELL_BTP. You can keep the conversation rolling with me on every social media platform at that exact handle, NELL_BTP. He got escorted out of the arena. Brother looks like he's fresh out the Jersey Shore. Definitely seems like he's hammered as he's kind of stumbling as he's walking. Good catch to make if you were a little tipsy. But Yankees fans, like, that is an absolute gut punch. But as far as I'm concerned, that play, that moment, really not the biggest difference maker and the biggest deciding factor of the Yankees being sent home here. I think Yankees fans, as the next couple of days roll past and you begin to pick up the pieces and get your emotions in check, feels like a lot of anger and vitriol going to be pointed in the direction of the Yankees manager, Aaron Boone, who's got 1 year left on his deal. And if we're being frank, once again came up short when it comes to the postseason. There are massive expectations for this organization, right? More than any other organization, maybe in pro sports. And right now, if we're being objective about it, the New York Yankees are in their worst stretch of baseball, maybe in the history of the franchise, when you think about their lack of postseason success. The Yankees have played in just 2 World Series over the past 23 years. It's the fewest appearances in any 23-year stretch in team history. So when I say that they're going through the worst stretch the worst postseason stretch maybe in franchise history. I'm not capping when I say it. As far as the skipper, Aaron Boone, is concerned, after tonight's loss, he moves to 27-30 as the Yankees manager in the postseason. He's the only Yankees manager ever with a losing record in the Major League Baseball postseason. Can't make this stuff up, Yankees fans. Do you want him to return? That's the big question here. He answered questions about his future as he has just 1 year left on his contract. Here's Aaron Boone talking about his future in New York.
3: To follow a little bit more, great regular season again, but you mentioned you didn't meet the standard. Obviously, the standards are very high here, and you've got a job that's judged every day, which is unlike almost any other job. You do have a year to go on your contract. You expect to be back, and I assume you want to be back. You have the contract, but you expect to be back.
4: Yeah, of course. Again, that's for another day. Right now is about, you know, trying to reflect on this, trying to connect with guys right now as much as I can. Appreciative of a lot of things, but those conversations and things are for another day.
0: If I'm being honest, like when I heard this audio for the first time, I rolled my eyes and got annoyed. You just got bounced and sent home, and you're at the podium. You just left an emotional clubhouse, as you mentioned. All that's fine. Can you show a little bit of confidence and swagger and bravado still in defeat, Aaron Boone? I don't want you to come up and start talking like this because you're sad. It reminds me of me when I was a little kid. When I say a little kid, I'm talking about middle school, early high school. Whenever I get in trouble by my aunt and uncle, and then they ask me a question, I'd all of a sudden start talking like this because I was sad and I was nervous. I mean, Aaron Boone, look, Yankees fans, if you want to be upset with him, I hear you. There was a controversial decision that he made tonight, having Trent Grisham bat leadoff instead of Ben Rice tonight. And when you look at the performance of Trent Grisham tonight, struck out 3 times, 0-for-5 from the plate, shouldn't be a surprise to many people when you consider, one, hadn't played consistently really since, you know, the beginning of September. And then in this postseason to this point, he hasn't been very good. Aaron Boone had to answer for that controversial lineup change, that controversial lineup decision. Here's what Boone had to say about Trent Grisham batting leadoff instead of Ben Rice.
4: Look, obviously we really struggled to score runs in the first two games. And you know, I was pretty convicted on trying to find a way to be able to get Benny and maybe a chance to come up with runners on or be in a position to do that more often tonight. He was able to hit with a runner in scoring position and drove in our first run of the game, obviously. So obviously you hate when Benny's, you know, doesn't get to hit there in the end, but you know, it's a decision I made to try and create a little bit of traffic, and you know, obviously it didn't work.
0: If I'm being real, you don't get to call me Benny after you decide not to let me bat leadoff. I don't want to hear you calling me by no cute puppy names. Call me Benjamin Rice. Damn it. I couldn't believe it, man. Yankees fans, I know, couldn't believe it. The decision that Boone made ultimately not going with Ben Rice. I think the biggest culprit in what happened tonight, and I had a couple of callers earlier try to set me straight and say, oh, you're tripping. Two bad pitches. Max Fried, 5 2/3, gave up 7 hits, 4 earned runs, including 2 homers. Now, he struck out 7 batters, which is great. But, man, you can say, oh, it's just 2 pitches all you want. Man, when it's do or die, when it's shake a leg or lose one, you can't afford to have those 2 bad pitches. It just is what it is. The future of the New York Yankees, very much in question in terms of whether or not Aaron Boone is going to return. We'll have to wait and see over the next couple of days what ends up happening, but not good vibes right now in New York when it comes to the Yankees. The Guardians, 9-3 winners earlier today over the Chicago White Sox. They cut in to Chicago's series lead, now up 2-1. And then a little under an hour ago, about an hour and a half ago maybe, we had Brewers and Padres go final. As you saw, Milwaukee punch their ticket to the NLCS. They've got a date with the Los Angeles Dodgers. That should be a pretty intriguing series. Milwaukee, obviously one of the feel-good stories of 2026. Their Cy Young pitcher and the Miz, Jacob Mizorowski, just absolutely lighting teams up all year long. Their win tonight, believe it was their 107th of the season, and now they get geared up for Shohei and the Dodgers. That series should be absolute bedlam. Geeked up for it, man. Really am. A couple of NFL items I wanted to get to on the way out before we put the show to bed. If you're just joining us, I don't even think we got to this earlier because we're so engulfed with the Major League Baseball talk. There was a major decision made today in the landscape of the AFC South. Obviously, the Houston Texans season on life support right now after an 0-4 start. The biggest surprise to what we've seen with Houston is the drop-off in play from their defense. Their head coach, D'Amico Ryans, gave some insight as to how they plan on getting better on the defensive side of the football. It has been a real struggle here throughout the first month of the season when it comes to the Houston Texans. And the number one thing that I have noticed with that Houston Texans defense and what's been the biggest change, they're giving, especially in this last game on Sunday against Dallas, you're going up against CeeDee Lamb and George Pickens. You can't continuously give free access to receivers of that magnitude. You can't give free releases to CeeDee Lamb and George Pickens. You can't allow those dudes to get freely off of the line of scrimmage without being rerouted. It's why CeeDee Lamb went for 17 catches this weekend, going up top on Derek Stingley on different occasions, going up top on Kamari Lassiter on several different occasions. It just wasn't a good look, man. Now, last night I buried the Houston Texans. Sunday night I buried the Houston Texans. Last night we had Pastor Willingham resuscitate the Houston Texans. This is a last-ditch effort for Houston coming up this week. There's one thing that they could do to get things to potentially turn around. D'Amico Ryans giving us some insight into what that one thing is earlier today.
5: It all starts with me. Like, if there's a lack in communication, I look at myself first. So it starts with me and making sure I'm a better communicator. So just to help spark things more, I'm gonna take over the play calling for the defense, and I'm gonna make sure that communication is right. If our guys are saying communication is not right, then that ultimately it falls on me. So it's on me to get it fixed. So it's just no slight against Coach Burke. He's done an outstanding job. Just want to make sure I can streamline communication in the best way possible so that isn't the theme when I stand up here the next time I see you guys and talking about communication.
0: So D'Amico Ryan's going to take over the play calling duties in Houston for the Texans. They play Tennessee this weekend. If they lose to the Titans, somebody should get fired. But I believe this is a last-ditch effort to turn things around defensively, and quite frankly, like, I appreciate the effort from D'Amico. He mentioned communication issues. There aren't any communication issues. I just think they're being passive in how they're playing defensively. They need to play more bump and run covers. They need to let Stingley and Lassiter be a little bit more handsy at the line of scrimmage. And look, I know some of y'all are probably saying, damn, bro, I probably got to get on the Prozac. Got a personality disorder when it comes to what you believe in when it comes to the Texans. Look, Houston, to me, is like that ex you can't quit. I'm giving them one more chance. They lose this weekend, they're officially done to me. But until then, Texans still with a pulse. We wrap the show up the same way each and every night. I got Enton Day, tucks us in, and puts us to bed. What you got for us tonight?
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0: night. Here's Linnell Willingham.
1: Yes, indeedy. One final segment as we wrap the show up the same way each and every night. I got Denton Day gives us something to help us get to bed. What do you got for us tonight?
2: Yeah, we didn't get a chance to talk about this earlier in the week because we were pretty loaded on football stuff, but let's do a little bit of hockey. Send the crowd home happy. This is going to be Alex Ovechkin's final year. He announced this earlier this week on a statement saying, hey, this is it. Which, in fairness, dude's been playing for a million bajillion years. I mean, it's been almost 22, 23 years at this point. But it does hit me right in the feels. I grew up on Alex Ovechkin. You know, that's my guy. Personal choices are a little out there, but he's my guy. So it hit me a little bit. I got to go to more Capitals games this year.
1: No, for sure. We definitely got to make a few trips to Cap. I've never been to a Caps game. I will say this, and I'm sure, you know, some folks out there can agree that are in the DMV listening. Like, Alex Ovechkin, we talk about Tiger Woods' impact on golf in terms of, like, expanding and diversifying the audience. You know how many black people watch hockey because of Alex Ovechkin? How many people were tuned into Caps games? They probably would have never in their life gave a rat's ass about the Caps. But then Alex Ovechkin comes to Chocolate City, and the rest was history, man. So shout out to Ovi.
2: I just, I don't know how I'm going to deal with it now. Because now I got to learn a bunch of these new players. Like, here's the thing. I like hockey. Like, I grew up playing hockey. But sometimes it's difficult with the bandwidth of what we're doing. Now people are going to get mad. Oh, you don't want to talk about hockey. But now I got to learn all the new players. I like Tom Wilson. Tom Wilson's my guy. Love Tom Wilson. Dude. But Alex Ovechkin has been such a stalwart in my life for the past, 22 years.
1: And it's crazy because they might, win the Stanley Cup. Like, they have a really good team. They were super active this offseason via trades and free agency. They knocked off the defending champs, beat the hell out of the defending champs in Carolina the other night. In Washington, but the defending champs were Carolina. So, rare that you get to go out with a bang. Maybe Ovi gets to go out with a bang.
2: I'm only sad because he's not going to hit 1,000 regular season goals.
1: Unless he goes berserk.
2: He'd have to go really berserk. 71 goals berserk.
1: And any chance that he's pump faking? And he doesn't call it quits?
2: No.
1: Yeah. I felt like last year was going to be the year, honestly.
2: Yeah, I thought last year was too, but they got good.
1: Right.
2: They got good. They said, hey, here's some money. So no, I don't think he'll pull a Yamir Yager. I mean, maybe he'll go play in Russia. And just, dominate one of those leagues, when Messi comes to the MLS. Yeah. You just dominate that league for a little bit, but I don't think he'll play NHL hockey anymore.
1: Sad. Sad, sad. It's the final season we get to see our guy Alex Ovechkin. And because I won't remember to do so at any other point throughout the year, thank you, Alex Ovechkin. And thank you, America, tapping into us tonight. Another installment of Westwood One Sports Night in the books. I'm back with you Saturday, 7 p.m. to 11 p.m. Eastern Time for College Saturday Now. Thank you to our guy Oliver Popular. Thank you to Denton Day, Pete Souza, Drake Toll. What's up?
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1: What up, baby? Officially a Thursday on the East Coast as we enter the midnight hour here on Westwood One Sports Tonight. Youngest in charge, Linnell Willingham, kicking it with you as we get you up to 3 a.m. Eastern time. It is a Wednesday night edition of Westwood One Sports Night. So we will enter the Westwood One Sports Night pressure cooker as we talk a little National Football League a little bit later on in the show. But, man, how do you not talk about what's going on right now in the Major League Baseball postseason? Two teams now 8 wins away from winning the World Series as the Tampa Bay Rays advance to the ALCS in pretty controversial fashion in my hour, Oliver Popular. Los Doyers, 4-1 winners over the Atlanta Braves, and they're now going to punch their ticket to the NLCS. As far as what happened between the Rays and the Yankees, man, an hour after the game is wrapped, I'm still trying to wrap my brain around what the heck we just watched, man. Just an absolutely heartbreaking loss, if I'm being honest. Like, now that I look at it from a 1,000-foot view, I'm just kidding. Yankees fans, I don't feel bad for you at all. I consider myself to be a good actor, right? I think I do a good job of it. I try not to act, though, man. I keep it 8 more than 92, man. Author of authenticity. Let me be authentic here for a second. I can really care less that Yankees fans are probably upset right now. I think it couldn't have happened to a worse fan base. You know, sometimes, like, you can... Sometimes when I'm getting up in the morning, I may hit my big toe on the corner of the bed and I say, damn, I wouldn't wish this, you know, upon my worst enemy. I would wish this feeling that Yankees have on my worst enemy. I hope that you're miserable. I hope that it's a gut punch. And here's the thing that's really going to sting. We're not playing next year on time. So Yankees fans are going to have to stew over this all throughout the offseason. Well, one, all throughout the rest of this Major League Baseball postseason. And then all throughout the offseason, and then all throughout those contentious labor negotiations that are on tap. So this is an absolute gut punch for Yankees fans. I feel for you because I've been hitting the gut before, but I don't feel bad for you because, quite frankly, you did it to your damn selves. 310-840-4910. I got Greg in Michigan wanting to chime in. Mr. Positive, what's going on, buddy?
2: Boom, shakalaka, LW. I got to tell you, you are spot on about the Yankees. Who cares what the second or third biggest team paying the most? I got to tell you, who cares? But the teams to beat, I got to tell you, it's got to be the

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1: Here on Westwood One Sports tonight, if you're just now joining us, the Yankees losing in heartbreaking fashion as Tampa completes the divisional round sweep. They will advance to the ALCS after their 4-3 victory. A lot to chew on, a lot of people to blame when it comes to what happened tonight to the New York Yankees. You can blame really the bats as a whole. 7 hits on the night. Wasn't horrible, but definitely did not come up with hits when they needed to the most. And then the guy that I feel like is really getting through this whole ordeal unscathed, the guy that I feel like isn't really, you know, feeling any of the heat per se, is Max Fried, man. Dog, Max Fried was awful in this one. Awful. America, so I'm wondering why Yankees fans don't have the same smoke for him that you do for Aaron Boone, for his decision, you know, to lead off with Trent Grisham, or the smoke that you should have for that stupid-ass Yankees fan that decided to cost you all the game. I'm having fun doing this. 310-840-4910 is the number. The thing about Max Fried, and this is tough because he's been here before, man. He's big time. He always gives his best stuff in the postseason. You can make the argument that, like, Max this year during the regular season, pretty darn good for the most part, but you expect him to give you his best stuff. You brought him here for him to rock out for you in the postseason. And great start last week against Boston. Not good enough tonight. One other decision that Yankees fans are questioning right now is a decision to lead off with Trent Grisham, who really hasn't been a good bat for the Yanks all year long. You think about, you know, how long he's been on the shelf, and Aaron Boone's decision to go with him as the leadoff bat in a do-or-die, win-or-go-home situation. Head-scratching for sure. The Yankees skipper speaking post-game about the loss and the criticism about his team and their readiness to play.
2: You were suitably critical of the team's performance in game two, fairly so. What do you think of the criticism that they weren't ready, that there was a readiness issue?
3: We're ready. I mean, I actually said to someone after our pregame work, I was like, man, we look crisp tonight, and obviously went out and had a rough first inning. But I this group's ready to go.
1: It's tough. Yankee fans, I know the vitriol that you have for Aaron Boone, I mean, it spans back to last year, prior to that as well. I think this time around, right, yes, the decision to lead off with Trent Grisham is a questionable one, right? I don't think anybody across the country is going to be in lockstep with the move. But the other thing that I would say, right, the other thing that I would say about this group, and then Boone in particular, you want to talk about being ready to go. Think about how difficult it is to instill confidence in your team, your offense in particular, right, when you're without the best bat in all of Major League Baseball. So for the Yankees fans that want to get on Aaron Boone for a lack of tactical decisions being made, think about the positive things that he's done for you and the ability that this group had to rally. Now, obviously, everybody expected you to get past Boston. This was the series that, you know, we thought you'd get pushed to the limit a little bit, and they ultimately come up Kevin Hart short, as I like to say. Aaron Boone going to be at

0: the center of conversations moving forward. When you fall short of expectations as the skipper in New York, questions about your future obviously are going to come up. Aaron Boone answered those questions and faced the music postgame.
1: To follow a little bit more, great regular season again, but you mentioned you didn't meet the standard. Obviously, the standards are very high here, and you've got a job that's judged every day, which is unlike almost any other job. You do have a year to go on your contract. You expect to be back, and I assume you want to be back. You have the contract, but you expect to be back.
2: Yeah, of course. Again, that's for another day. Right now is about, you know, trying to reflect on this, trying to connect with guys right now as much as I can, appreciative of a lot of things, but, those conversations and things are for another day.
0: It's tough because part of me, and I'm going to do it, we're taking the kitty gloves off tonight here on Westwood One Sports Night. Aaron Boone, you better say it with your damn chest, brother. Don't get up there and speak up and talk like this because you're upset that you lost. You sound like me circa 2009 after a Jason Campbell pick six. Say it with your damn chest, Aaron Boone. You lost. You came up short. It's okay. You know what I'm saying? Don't. See, if I was a player, or take it even further, I'm a part of this front office of the New York Yankees. I'm listening to this presser tonight, and I'm saying, listen to him. Listen to his ass. Does he even sound confident? Does he sound like a dude that's able to handle the pressure of being the skipper in New York? No, he doesn't, man. He doesn't. And I think you can say I'm being overly critical. Hit me up, 310-840-4910. I think that presser, his tone, tenor, demeanor, exactly why he's not the guy for the job, man. If I'm thinking about what the Yankees need in terms of a skipper, one, you want a disciplinarian, obviously. You want someone that's going to have a no-nonsense approach, that's going to be able to, you know, uphold the standard that exists there in New York. But the other piece is this. There's one thing, it's one thing to uphold the standard, right, America? The other thing that I think Aaron Boone maybe was reluctant to do, and maybe another manager would do this, I got to embrace the smoke, baby. I got to embrace the pressure. It's New York. This is New York. You know what I'm saying? This is New York, my heart, you know? You should relish the opportunity to be the manager of the New York Yankees. You should accept and understand also, right, everything that comes with it. Pressure, expectations, and no excuses. Bottom line, 310-840-4910 is the number here on Westwood One Sports Tonight. If you're just now joining us, the Yanks getting sent home in a heartbreaking fashion after a 4-3 loss at the hands of the Tampa Bay Rays. A lot of decisions to ponder over here tonight when it comes to what happened tonight in New York. To me, the main person that should be blamed for what happened tonight is Max Fried. The one thing that the Yankees have been able to rely upon here throughout this postseason, with their bats kind of being off and on and not having Judge in the lineup, is you got really strong outings out of Max Fried and Cam Schlittler, the two dudes that you rely upon to, you know, get jiggy with it when it comes to your staff and your rotation. In a do-or-die situation, and you've got Max Fried on the bump, your confidence, I'm assuming, was at an all-time high. You got to be geeked up and feeling like, hey, we can go in here and ball out of control and walk away with more runs than the Rays do after nine innings, damn it. Yet, you called upon one of your dudes, and he let you down. That's something to me as a Yankees fan that I wouldn't be able to stomach. To go down with my best, not playing and living up to the expectation? Seems like Max Fried fell victim to the pressures of being a starting pitcher in New York. 310-840-4910. Let's go to Stefan in Santa Cruz. Juan to chime in. What's going on, man? Welcome into Westwood One Sports Night.
3: Hey, Lavelle. What's up? I didn't watch the game, but I am a diehard Yankees fan. And this is the worst part, brother. Let me tell you what's up, man. Yeah. Cashman

0: and Boone are sleeping together. They will never depart each other. You know? And every single year, Linnell, oh, we'll just bring up this guy. How about this guy? I hope this thing helps and all that. I'll give Boone this. Mm-hmm. Only credit I'll give Boone is he found a way to win without Judge and Giancarlo Stanton and be in the playoffs.
1: Which is huge, right? That's the piece of this. So here's the thing, right? Because I think that's I appreciate the call. I think that's a big part of this, right? Missing two of the best bats in your lineup is tough to stomach. But, like, the offense is not why they lost tonight, guys. Like, that's the thing that would be difficult to stomach for me. You didn't lose tonight because you were without Aaron Judge and Giancarlo Stanton. Like, that's not why you lost. You lost because Max Fried got that ass tagged through 5 2/3, man. I can't believe we've taken like almost a half dozen calls to this point here throughout the first hour of the show, and nobody's got any smoke for the performance of Max Fried tonight. Why is that? 310-840-4910. Alan is in Boston wanting to chime in. Alan, what's going on, man? Welcome into Westwood One Sports Night.
2: They're AF, I got to say. They're AF.
3: Yeah, past his bedtime. He mad that the Red Sox got beat by them.
1: I'm about to say
3: Boston stealing Dad's phone, calling the Yankees out their name when you guys lost to them too.
1: Literally,
4: he fully had his dad call me.
1: I'm about to say he definitely right. M. Cosiel 2012 says, "Pull that do-rag off, homie. Those waves are weak." I'm the Michael Penix of Westwood One Sports.
3: They're getting there. Yeah, they're coming.
1: I'm about to say, well, I got a haircut schedule. Full transparency. I got a haircut schedule for tomorrow. And all I'll say is Saturday when you join me on College Saturday now, 7 p.m. to 11 p.m. Eastern Time, bring your floaties. Bring your rafts. Bring your lifeboats. We swimming over here,
3: baby. You joining the team?
1: I'm joining. Wait, what? The swim team. Wink, wink.
3: No, my
1: 310. I promise you, I am nowhere near joining Denton
3: the
1: FC.
3: Brigade.
1: The Bald Brigade, I call it FC, follically challenged. It just, you pick up what I'm putting down.
3: The Reaper's coming for you.
1: Oh, no, hey, look, you already seen it. We were having a conversation the other night in the break. This right corner, man, it ain't a, let's just say I went from being Ray Allen in the right corner to Johnny Davis. 310-840-4910 is the number here on Westwood One Sports Night. We will dibble and dabble a little bit in the National Football League as we roll throughout the show here tonight, as we enter the Westwood One Sports Night pressure cooker. And then as we do each and every Wednesday, we're going on campus, ladies and gentlemen, with our guy Denton Day, giving you the top news out of the landscape of college football. I'm super geeked up and excited for the battle this weekend between Alabama and Georgia. On that battle, before we like get fully submerged into it, expecting some weather in that game. The one thing that's kind of annoyed the hell out of me throughout this college football season and NFL season as well is the fact that lightning delays, they just ruin sports. Now, I'm not going to be like dumbass Dave Portnoy and suggest that people should stay in the stadium and get struck by lightning. That jackass. But I do think that like it definitely is something that is tough for fans, and I think it makes it difficult on each respective network to, you know, provide compelling, entertaining content, you know, during these rain delays. 310-840-4910. Uh-oh. Well, I know one man that has been around the block before and has suffered his fair share of losses, so he knows how to lose like a good sport. The great Dave Sims responded to me saying, "Great time, loved it." Play-by-play voice of your New York Yankees this year. Tough, tough ending for the Bronx Bombers as they lose 4-3. A bunch of different decisions that can be dished over, but let's get to the controversy, shall we, America? Anthony Volpe having a two-run blast taken off of the board due to spectator interference. Do you believe that it was the right call? We'll let you hear the call in real time, plus take your calls next during Westwood One Sports Night.
5: Can Dallas make it two in a row after their comeback win in Houston? They'll have to hold off a desperate Tampa team to do so. Cowboys. Bucks. Thursday Night Football from Jerry World. Westwood One Sports.

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0: time here on Westwood One Sports Night. Youngest in charge, Lynell Willingham, behind the microphone. We'll dibble and dabble in the National Football League and talk a little bit of college football as well as we enter the 1 a.m. hour on the East Coast, 2 a.m. Eastern time. Our pal Ross Tucker going to join the program and take a spin around the NFL with us. Right now, though, taking your calls 310-840-4910 as we keep you up to speed with the Major League Baseball postseason. The Tampa Bay Rays punching their ticket to the ALCS after a 4-3 win over the New York Yankees. Not a memorable outing on the mound for Mad Max Fried in the Yanks. 5 2/3 for Max. Gave up 4 earned, including 2 homers. So not ideal for one of your aces in your staff to come out and get rocked the way that he did in a do-or-die, win-or-go-home situation. But that's not the biggest issue and biggest controversy plaguing Yankees fans right now. If I'm a Yankees fan, one, I am questioning whether or not the brother in attendance that caught the baseball, I'm questioning, yeah, he was wearing a Yankees jacket, but was he a Tampa Bay Rays fan? You're probably wondering what the hell I'm talking about. I'll get you up to speed if you've been under a rock and have no clue as to what's going on here. Anthony Volpe had a 2-run homer overturned due to spectator interference. As a result, Volpe was placed at second base, and they ultimately ended up scoring 1 run. Here's how the call sounded, as well as the explanation from the lead ump.
1: To challenge, it's the first year of the postseason with the ABS challenge system. High fly ball, left field, over is Mason, it's carrying back to the wall. It is up, it is out. It's a home run. Anthony Volpe has tied it. A rainmaker to left field.
2: After review, we have spectator interference. In addition, the left fielder would not have made the catch. Therefore, we have 1-run scoring, and the batter runner is placed at second base.
0: It was Brian Anderson on the call for TBS. Controversial finish for the Yankees. Yanks fans, look, I've been saying it all show long, and maybe you grow to hate me by the time tonight's over. That's okay. I love you, though. It couldn't have happened to a worse fan base. I mean, as a Dodgers fan, what you're watching right now with us is we're 8 wins away. This is how you do it right. This is how you splash some cash, ladies and gentlemen, and then get a return on your investment. Bronx Bombers, on the other hand, couldn't have happened to a worse group, as far as I'm concerned. A lot of consternation surrounding the manager, Aaron Boone, as well. Look, him and Brian Cashman, it feels like attached at the hip when it comes to this organization. But tonight, there were some tactical decisions that, have some Yankees fans scratching their head, including the decision to lead off with Trent Grisham here tonight. 1 year left on Aaron Boone's contract, and, you know, you got to wonder. You can't help but speculate about his future in New York with the Yankees. He was wearing his emotions on his sleeve in the postgame presser. He had this to say about the current state of the clubhouse after this emotional loss to the Tampa Bay Rays.
3: It's a broken clubhouse. What you go through as a team, as a family, over the last 8-9 months getting ready for this, and it's the worst. So for those experiencing it for the first time, and then those of us

0: that have been there and been in a lot of these situations and had opportunities. You know, this is what you want to play for. This is where you want to be.
1: This is what it's all about, baby. Yet, unfortunately, his dude's coming up, Kevin Hart short, here in this game tonight. You feel for the players in the clubhouse. I know Jazz Chisholm is talking about getting booed, and I know that's obviously got to be awful, but, man, you playing in New York, man. You got to know what comes with the territory, baby. Yankees fans, I want to hear from you, though, man. 310-840-4910. I think we maybe all can agree that the call was the accurate call made by the umpire, and I give that umpire a ton of credit. I want to ask you this on the phones. Yankees fans, do you want Aaron Boone to return as the manager of the New York Yankees? 310-840-4910 is the number here on Westwood One Sports Night. A Yankees therapy session here on Westwood One Sports Night. Roger is in Alabama wanting to chime in. Roger, what's going on, man? You pick your phone up, Roger?
2: I like the way I sent. I like the way Sandy Koufax is whispering in the back.
1: Appreciate the call. 310-840-4910 is the number. If that was a Yankees fan and you're calling in and this is your demeanor because you're sad and you're upset right now, we don't care. Come here, lay your emotions out on the line, and make yourself feel better, Yankees fans. 310-840-4910. Steven wanting to chime in on the Bronx Bombers. Steve, what's going on, man?
3: How you doing, man?
1: I'm doing good. How you doing?
3: Doing great, man. I mean, my dad and my brothers are big Yankees fans. I'm a baseball fan.
1: Okay.
3: Max Fried has 7 strikeouts tonight. He made 2 bad pitches.
1: Yankees. Those 2 bad pitches cost him, though.
3: That's fine, but he's been doing it all year. It's fine. He got 7 strikeouts. I think he did his job. I think they put Stanton because that'll probably be his last at bat in his career. That's why Boone should be gone. They should have played better. They had too many errors in the season, in that series. Yeah. Tonight just wasn't their night.
1: So you're real quick, just as I thought I caught you bringing up another angle that maybe we haven't touched here tonight. You didn't agree with the decision to pinch hits then?
3: No, and I think Chisholm should have stayed in the bench.
1: A lot of controversial decisions made by Aaron.
3: Chisholm had no business being on that lineup, anywhere near that at bat. They should have just let the lineup play and just go with it.
1: Dealt with the results. Real quick, before we let you run, 1 year left on the contract to Aaron Boone. Get rid of him.
3: He gone.
1: You heard it here first on Westwood One Sports Night. Steve, I appreciate you, man. 310-840-4910 is the number. Oliver Popular, if you got it ready, Aaron Boone, the skipper for the Yanks. He did speak about his future in New York with just 1 year left on his contract. Here's what Boone had to say about his future.
4: Great regular season again, but you mentioned you didn't meet the standard. Obviously, the standards are very high here, and you've got a job that's judged every day, which is unlike almost any other job. You do have a year to go on your contract. You expect to be back, and I assume you want to be back. You have the contract, but you expect to be back.
0: Yeah, of course. Again, that's for another day. Right now is about, you know.
1: Tomorrow?
0: You know, trying to reflect on this, trying to connect with guys right now as much as I can. You know, appreciative of a lot of things, but, you know, those conversations and things are for another day.
4: To follow.
1: Is another day tomorrow? I mean, you got to imagine. Life comes at you fast, man, when you get sent packing and don't reach expectations relative to the postseason, man. No matter what sport you're talking about, you fall short of expectations, there are consequences that usually follow. 310-840-4910 is the number here on Westwood One Sports Night. The Yanks sent packing. Should Aaron Boone be sent packing as well? Brandon's in New York wanting to chime in. Brandon, what's going on, man?
5: It's another day.
1: 310-840-4910 is the number. Tony is in Maryland. What's up, Tony?
5: Hey, longtime listener of 106 The Fan and 980. Hey, I know you're too young to remember, but Steve Bartman, are you familiar with that incident?
1: Steve Bartman? No.
5: Steve Bartman, the Chicago Cubs fan, mm-hmm. who tried to catch a foul ball and interfered with Moises Alou and basically ruined the game, and the fans just went after this guy. He had to go into hiding, and they actually had Halloween costumes of this guy, you know, because the Cubs ended up losing the series, and he was blamed for that. But I remember that. It was pretty wild.
1: Well, tonight they escorted out the fan that caught the ball. Real quick before we let you run, I want to get your perspective on what happened there. The fact that you're a fan doing it to your own team, I think that's what makes it look even worse, man.
5: Well, like I said, this guy, it I don't know how he's doing now, but for a while, it pretty much ruined his life. He had to go into hiding, and the news media kept just showing him, and the replays, they just kept showing this guy. They had Halloween costumes of him. I mean, it you know, they just made it seem like this guy was a loser.
1: Yeah, it's tough. I can only imagine what life was like for him moving forward. I appreciate the call, man. That's tough. So I retweeted the video out. It's at NELL_BTP of the Yankee fan being escorted out of the stadium after probably the best and worst catch of his adult life, man, costing Anthony Volpe a two-run shot and ultimately costing the Yankees an opportunity to tie this baseball game. They end up falling 4-3. It's crazy, man. 310-840-4910 is the number. Let's go to Ray in New Hampshire wanting to check in. Ray, what's going on, buddy?
6: Lanell Beastmo, youngest in charge. That's what they should call you.
1: I appreciate you, man.
6: You go beast mode. I just want to say I'm a Yankee fan. And two things. Get Derek Jeter up online next up, you know, to manage this damn team.
1: 310-840-4910. And look, great comments, great remarks before you decided to blow your opportunity. I appreciate you. 310-840-4910. Yankees fans. Do I need to spell it out to you all? Let's give a little disclaimer here. When you call in tonight, I know you all are emotional and heartbroken and feeling like you got punched in the gut. Don't swear on the air. I even made a rhyme for you. Give you a little bit of a rhyme scheme to help you remember, Yankees fans. Don't swear on the air. 310-840-4910. We mentioned some of the controversial decisions made from skipper Aaron Boone, and this is something that Yankees fans, I'm sure the receipts go back to as early as April, right, when it comes to tactical decisions that maybe Yankees fans did or did not agree with. Made another big one tonight, deciding to hit Trent Grisham leadoff instead of Ben Rice. And I know Yankees fans all night long are going to talk about that decision and how it ultimately impacted what happened tonight. Aaron Boone actually addressed that decision. We're going to let you hear from him coming up momentarily. First, Sean is in Washington wanting to chime in. Sean, what's up, baby?
7: Hey, Lanell. Long time, first time. Orioles fan here, man. And let me just say, I agree with you. This couldn't happen to a worse fan base. I'm old enough to remember 1997 or 98. I'm driving. I can't look it up right now. But mm-hmm. you remember the fan interference with the Orioles-Yankees series back then? We had a killer team. Palmeiro, Alomar. Should have made the World Series.
1: I'm not familiar with the scenario, but to hear that this is something that is like kind of commonplace, it feels like, in big moments
7: of
1: the Major League Baseball.
7: They couldn't review it, you know? I mean, you know, pre-internet, pre-all, you know, challenges and all that good stuff. But yeah, it, same situation, only, you know, it was the Orioles on the losing side of it. And even 2012, you might remember that series too. We had a great team then too. Markakis got beamed by the Yankees, and I think there was also a fan interference call too. Anyways, long story short, I'm happy. I didn't even see the call. Didn't even see the play. Don't care. Kick rocks, Yanks.
1: Hey,
7: enjoy your summer. Enjoy your winter. Later.
1: I'm about to say it's going to be a long one too, man. Every team that gets eliminated here in this postseason know that the winter is going to be longer than usual because of the pending work stoppage. 310-840-4910. I do want to continue to have some conversation around Aaron Boone and whether or not Yankees fans are on board with him returning as the skipper next year. 1 year left contract. There have been some tactical decisions that have definitely been questionable with him. So do you want him back, first and foremost, is what I want to know. 310-840-4910. And then a caller earlier alluded to the fact that, like, well, maybe Boone deserves a little bit of a pass, right? Because you're going into this series without the best player on your team. So, like, there is, I guess, the benefit of the doubt that maybe should be extended. But maybe when you're in New York, you know what I'm saying? That you don't have excuses. Excuses are like lips. Everybody's got a pair. 310-840-4910 is the number. Dan, calling from South Dakota, wanting to chime in. Dan, what up?
8: Hey, not much. I'm not so sure if Boone should be on the hot seat or not. Mm-hmm. I mean, 1 year left. Can he put his best lineup out there with? Was it his best lineup tonight?
1: I don't think so. And I think that's the thing that a lot of fans are kind of up in arms about.
8: You're right about Grisham batting lead off. I do agree with them having Chisholm sitting on the bench. He did actually hustle out a double play ball. Kind of crazy. But
1: now, I guess that goes back to the question about the readiness for this group to hear. Yeah, can't have that happen in the postseason, baby.
8: But that's the last time. When has he been able to put his best lineup together? I mean, Bellinger just got healthy. I don't think anybody saw Lombardi batting five in the playoffs.
1: Garrett Cole got to pitch five innings. That's the tough part about it. As emotional, and I appreciate the call, as emotional as Yankees fans probably are right now, there is some leeway to be given to Aaron Boone for the injury situation that he had to overcome throughout the course of the regular season and then here in the postseason as well. 310-840-4910 is the number. We'll let you hear from Aaron Boone coming up on the other side, and we'll take your calls on whether or not he should return for his final year under contract as the skipper of the New York Yankees. Your call is next here on Westwood One Sports Night.
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10: Hey, this is the Fat Jack. Another week of football in the books. How'd you do last week? 4-1 last Sunday for us. 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

0: Just when you think you know a guy. I mean, he just goes rogue. That is Westwood One Sports Night. And I guess it's okay to play some Cali music. Because Los Doyers are advanced their way to the NLCS. And Oliver Popular, you just got in my ear. And I'm quickly going to my phone to try to see what you just got in my ear about. Do we have a score update here?
1: Yeah, so
0: Brewers and Padres?
1: Garrett Mitchell just robbed a home run for the Milwaukee Brewers and blocked the fan from catching the ball.
0: Oh, my goodness. Over. I'm seeing it right now here. And they definitely made contact with his glove and all that. Like, the fan definitely tried to rob him. Holy cow. So
2: why the fan diving?
0: I don't know.
2: Like, you notice how he's three seats over by the time he's done with that.
0: Which is crazy. I mean, and look, if you've been following this series, man, San Diego's had plenty of near misses and bad breaks. And to see another one happen right then and there, absolutely awful. Manny Machado getting robbed, baby. Real quick, guys. We briefly touched on this earlier. And Denton, you made a hell of a point, and it kind of made me think, like, okay, I understand it. Why won't we put the net all around the stadium? I hate that, like, this is something that can continue to happen, man. I love talking about it. It's fun to talk about controversy, but I'm a solution-based cat. You know what I'm saying?
2: Well, what's the benefit of putting the net around the entire stadium? You're behind the plate with foul balls.
0: For safety.
2: Makes sense. I mean, there, you know, you run the risk of a kid getting drilled right between the eyes with a ball at, you know, 102 miles an hour off a bat into the left side. You know, that's a problem, but in the outfield, there is a thrill of catching a home run ball. I've never done it. I don't know if you've ever done it, but there's a thrill in that.
0: Well, I know a lot of people, if you check out the YouTube stream, whenever I think I say something funny and I crack a smile, you see a dimple pop up on the side of my face. Understand that this dimple is not organic. This was a manufactured dimple. Circa 2009, I'm warming up a 14U pitcher for the PG Stars. At that time, I was like 11. My brother was playing up, and I had no business warming up a pitcher. Like, if I'm being honest, I had literally had never caught, thrown, hit a baseball in my life. Yet I'm warming up a 14U pitcher, and I mean, he's not even throwing super hard stuff. He's warming up. My silly ass decided to move the glove from in front of my face. Now I have a dimple. I got toothpick. My face swelled up. It turned green. It literally looked like there was a baseball on my face. And I got hazed. They put toothpaste on it. It was awful. So I say all that to say, getting hit with the ball does suck. 310-840-4910 is the number. We will get into the National Football League coming up in the 1 a.m. hour on the East Coast in about 10 minutes as we enter the Westwood One Sports Night pressure cooker, giving you the top teams, players, coaches in the NFL that are under the most pressure as we get geared up for week number 5 of the regular season. Let's go to Maurice in Dallas wanting to check in. Mo, what's going on, baby?
3: What's good with you, man?
0: What's going on?
3: Not much. So I wanted to speak to your talking about the fan interference with the ball, right? Mm-hmm. I was wondering, since we've seen this in past time and we're seeing it in present day, why at the beginning, especially of a playoff game, is there not a sign that comes up on the Jumbotron that lets people know, hey, do not try to catch the ball over the fencing. Like, don't reach out past where it's supposed to go.
0: Yeah, because then what? Right. What happens if you fall out the damn stands? That's what I wonder too. If gravity and momentum.
3: And if I'm not mistaken, I believe it's happened before.
0: And so, I'm telling you, look. If it happened to me, Ma, I'll tell you what I'm doing. I'm suing everybody. Well, my neck and my back. I'm telling you,
3: all day. Has anybody ever told you that you sound like Nate Jackson just a little bit? Not sure if you're familiar, but Nate, you sound like Nate Jackson just a little bit.
0: Who's Nate Jackson? I'm not even hip to who Nate Jackson is, bro, man.
3: Comedian Nate Jackson does the stand-up work.
0: Okay. Well, thank you first and foremost. But yeah. I'm gonna look him up. Is he funny? Well, don't give me no Bama now. It ain't funny. If I look him up and I don't crack a laugh now.
3: Dude is pretty bad. I mean, he has he has a special out.
0: Okay.
3: On Netflix. So I mean, that should account for something.
0: It should. But Netflix get down, man.
3: But yeah. Other than that, go Cowboys.
0: Oh Lord, okay. and I knew it was time to drop you off. Oh, I appreciate you.
3: Should,
0: man.
3: You should.
0: 310-840-4910 Don out in Chicago. Want to check in, Don? What's going on, man? Welcome into Westwood One Sports Night.
4: Yeah, I just wanted to say that the Cubs solved the problem with fan interference on home runs by putting the basket in the outfield. If a fan could reach it, it would have been in the basket anyway. It would have been a home run.
0: Yeah, I appreciate the call as always. Real quick, I totally have like lost the tab that I had the stream on, so just. Excuse me for a second. We got a lot more to get to. I do want to keep you up to speed with what's going on in game 4 of the NLDS. Brewers and Padres. Milwaukee with a 3-1 lead. Top 9 with one out. And right now, it is Milwaukee up to bat. We'll keep you up to speed with the finish of that one as we roll into the 1 a.m. hour on the East Coast, man, here on Westwood One Sports. And I appreciate you chiming in however you choose to do so. SiriusXM Channel 260. You can hit us up via the YouTube chat. 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That's next.
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0: is Westwood One Sports Night. Here's Linnell Willingham.
1: Yes, sir. You heard the big voice guy. Youngest in charge, Linnell Willingham. Kicking it with you halfway through the program as we get you up to 3 a.m. Eastern time here on a Wednesday night edition of Westwood One Sports Night. Appreciate you being here however you choose to do so. We're getting ready to enter the Westwood One Sports Night pressure cooker coming up here momentarily as we continue, or we begin rather, to dibble and dabble within the landscape of the National Football League. Super duper excited to do that. Week number 5 gets underway a little bit later on tonight with the Dallas Cowboys taking on the 0-4 Tampa Bay Bucks. Did either Dallas or the Bucks make the pressure cooker? You have to stick around to find that out. In exactly 59 minutes, you got to be locked in here to Westwood One Sports Night. We'll be joined by one of the absolute best talking all things National Football League, our colleague, my colleague here at Westwood One Sports, Ross Tucker, a former NFL offensive lineman for the Eagles, Commanders, Bears, Bills, just to name a few of those teams. He also is on CBS's coverage of the NFL games on Sundays with Ian Eagle. Ross Tucker going to join us coming up in about 59 minutes. Let's get to it, though, baby. Each and every Wednesday, we give it to you raw here on Westwood One Sports Night. Man, I keep it real. 8 more than 92, baby. Author of Authenticity, giving it to you like I only know how. Who's under pressure? Who's got to live up to expectation? Who's got to get in their bag this week? I tell you, every week in the Westwood One Sports Night pressure cooker.
0: Step into the pressure cooker. Ooh-wee! Whose feet are to the fire as we get ready for the week? Watch out, that's hot.
1: Each and every week, I bring you 4 players, teams, coaches that are under the most pressure as we get geared up for the upcoming week in the National Football League. Starting off at number 4, it pains me, America. I promise it does. It pains me to put this brother on the list. But like I said, I got to keep it 8 more than 92. I got to call a spade a spade. Coming in number 4 in the Westwood One Sports Night pressure cooker, the apple of my eye when it comes to pro sports, Jaden Daniels, Jesus, as I've sometimes called him, the quarterback of the Washington Commanders. He is expected to return to the lineup for Washington on Sunday against the New York Giants. The Commanders right now at a ugly 1-3 through the first month

0: of the season. And for that reason, the Commanders are in the West Woodlawn Sports Night pressure cooker, man. They have to get a win by hook or by crook through hella high water. It is rare that we have a must-win game in week number 4 or 5, rather, of the NFL regular season. That's the reality facing the Washington Commanders, man. I say it all the time. When you're under 500 in the month of October, it begins to get late very, very early. That's the reality facing the Washington Commanders right now. Good thing for them, they do get Jaden Daniels back in the lineup this week. He spoke earlier today about the importance and significance of Sunday's contest against New York.
1: Every game's important, but seeing where this team is, another division game, how much do you measure? We

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1: Believe the Washington Commanders after their loss Sunday to Indianapolis, 6-16 in the last 22 games. That would date back to the 2024 NFC Championship game. The next month for the Commanders, pretty stiff. Home for the Giants this week. Then they got to go to San Francisco on Monday Night Football. They have their bye week, and then they're home for Philadelphia on Sunday Night Football. Then they host the LA Rams the next week. We're going to find out what the 2026 Washington Commanders are made of coming up here in the next month or so. Continuing to work through the Westwood One Sports Night pressure cooker. Teams, players, coaches, under the most pressure as we get geared up for week number 5 of the National Football League season. Coming in at number 3. The BBA, or the passenger, as I like to call him. Jalen Hurts, quarterback of the Philadelphia Eagles. If you've been listening to us all week here on Westwood One Sports Night, the numbers for Jalen Hurts this past weekend will make a grown man cry. 95 yards passing through 4 quarters for Jalen Hurts last week at home against the Los Angeles Rams. Think about it, man. It's not getting any easier for Jalen Hurts in the Philadelphia Eagles. Lane Johnson yesterday announcing a surprise retirement. And we'll get to some of the jackass reactions to his retirement a little bit later on in the program. Stephen A. Smith, you're terrible, brother. But no, things are definitely changing in Philadelphia. Lane Johnson hanging it up, calling it a career. They traded Cam Jurgens today to the Baltimore Ravens. Saquon Barkley on the shelf. Tank Bigsby just got put on injured reserve. They signed running back Damian Pierce. We'll see how quickly he can get up to speed and whether or not he's able to have an impact on the game coming up on Sunday. Here was Eagles quarterback Jalen Hurts on how the team can be better versus the blitz.
2: I mean, my simplest way, blocking. It takes a true alignment. Going back to your last question of different principles, different things. We've obviously seen ourselves address these things and do it at a high level. And so I just think it's a bit of a gelling thing in terms of learning new material, everybody on taking that, and that takes all 11.
1: Eagles fans, you're much better than me. What a condescending, tone-deaf, stupid remark to make by Jalen Hurts. They asked him, what's the biggest issue that the team is having versus the blitz? And instead of being the leader that he's supposed to be for that franchise, instead of taking the blame and the onus for why they've sucked against the blitz, he delegates the blame to the offensive line, saying, blocking, they're not blocking. How about your ass needs to get rid of the football on time? You know what I'm saying, Jalen Hurts? You're not a high school quarterback. This isn't college. This isn't OU. This isn't Bama. Dudes aren't going to be wide open. You're going to have to make some tight window throws, passenger. Jalen Hurts for damn sure under pressure, because if he keeps stinking up the joint, there are going to be some pretty stiff consequences for the Eagles, and you may see some pretty significant changes. Coming in at number 2, Westwood One Sports Night pressure cooker. Top 4 players, coaches, teams under the most pressure as we get geared up for week number 5 of the NFL season. Lamar Jackson, baby. Why is Lamar Jackson under pressure? Here's why he's under pressure. He's under pressure to make the proper decision is the best way that I can put it, right? The proper decision for Lamar is do not come back until you are at 110%. You shouldn't come back until you're at 110%, because you don't want to run the risk of missing more games. Lamar, throughout his career, 3 significant injury absences. 2021, 4 games missed due to an ankle injury. 2022, 6 games missed, including the wild card, due to a PCL sprain. Last year, he missed 4 games, 3 due to a hamstring, 1 due to a back. He may miss this weekend's game coming up this weekend again.

0: the Atlanta Falcons. Jesse Minter, head coach of the Ravens, gave us an update today on Lamar's status for Sunday Night Football.
1: Yeah, it's Wednesday. You know, there's a lot of time between now and Sunday. I think to Lamar's credit, he's, you know, getting a lot of treatment and doing things, and there'll be a point later in the week where we'll figure out kind of where it's at. But to his credit, he's, you know, he's putting in work and work with the trainers and things like that. And when he's ready to play, he'll be ready to play.
0: All I ask, Lamar, is that you make the decision that's best for you and the organization. Don't rush it back, baby. You have nothing to prove to anybody. You're no good to the Ravens if you're not out there at 100% as far as I'm concerned. We saw what he looked like last year down the stretch, trying to play through the hamstring, trying to play through the back injury. 310-840-4910. I want to open up the phones for you to give your nominees for who should be in the Westwood One Sports Night pressure cooker. Give me the team, player, coach that you think is under the most pressure as we get geared up for week number 5 of the NFL season. I'm going to take your calls on who you want to put in the pressure cooker. Plus, we just had the NLDS just go final, or the ALDS rather, just go final between the Brewers and the Padres. We'll get you a score update on the NLDS coming up here momentarily. Number one, though, in the Westwood One Sports Night pressure cooker, the person, the coach, I'll give you a teaser here, that's under the most pressure as we get geared up for week number 5 of the NFL season, it's got to be none other than Davis Webb, the offensive coordinator, newly minted offensive coordinator for the Denver Broncos. The numbers on Denver's offense to start the year, not very good, America. 13 first half points. That's the fewest in the National Football League. They've been outscored by 30 points throughout the first half of the regular season. Third worst in the National Football League. Only one touchdown drive in the first half. That was week 1 at Kansas City. So things have been UGLY. The Broncos don't got no alibi. Stuff is ugly when it comes to that group. I want you to line up on the phones, though, baby. 310-840-4910. Give me the top player, team, coach that you think is under the most pressure as we get geared up for week number 5 of the NFL season. Sean Payton, head coach of the Denver Broncos, made a pretty controversial decision this offseason to give up the play-calling duties to Davis Webb. Here's Payton on whether or not he wants him back here through 4 weeks.
2: Sean, it's a quarter of the season. Do you consider the play-calling situation you got with Davis?
3: Yeah, like I said, that's too early to... It's a fair question. I appreciate it. And, man, it's tough, you know, to discuss any of that right now.
0: Yeah, look. There's a report that I got from a source. That source is X. The source said, really, it's Brandon Stokely, Broncos legend. Brandon Stokely is reporting, and it's always crazy when, like, a former franchise legend turns into a journalist and a reporter, because you know he's getting it straight from the horse's mouth. Brandon Stokely reporting that a Broncos play-calling change is already underway, that via Denver Sports 104.3. So, I don't know how long this is going to last, talking about Davis Webb calling the plays, but I do know this. Sean Payton, one, as media friendly as any coach in the NFL, super nice dude to the media most times. He's also got a massive ego. And at the end of the day, they want to win football games. And last year, you played in the conference championship game. You were 4 quarters away from punching your ticket to the Super Bowl. So to make these sweeping changes the way that Sean Payton did, relinquishing the play calling duties, I didn't understand it. Now, most Broncos fans will tell you, and I'm pretty sure this is the situation, Sean Payton was fearful of losing Davis Webb to another coaching opportunity around the league, so he decided to elevate his responsibility on the staff so he's able to keep him. But through 4 weeks, man, that decision, terrible for Sean Payton and the Denver Broncos. I fully expect Sean Payton to take these play-calling duties back. If they struggle to score this weekend as they're on the road, taking on the 0-4 desperate

0: lifeless LA Chargers. If you struggle to score against them, then you probably should take the play calling duties back. 310-840-4910 is the number. Right at the end of the Westwood One Sports Night pressure cooker, baby. Who's under the most pressure as we get geared up for week number 5 of the National Football League season? Dave is in Michigan wanting to check in. You can say that Dan Campbell is under some pressure as we get geared up for week number 5. What's going on, baby?
1: I'm good, man. It's Dan Campbell, but it's not just him.
0: Yeah.
1: It's Jalen Duren for the Pistons. It's Kelvin Shepard for the Lions. It's Dylan Larkin for the Red Wings.
0: It's the whole state of Michigan.
1: It's Chris Illich.
0: Underwood, but let me help you out. Bryce Underwood, Kyle Whittingham.
1: Bryce Underwood, yes, sir. I'm going in on all of them. They all can get the business, brother. They all can get the business. Let's keep it with 1,000, right?
0: I feel you, brother. And look,
1: they're done, bro. Like, come on, man.
0: Keeping it to the National Football League here real quick.
1: Okay.
0: Who do you blame more for what's happening right now in Detroit? Kelvin Shepard or Dan Campbell? I blame Dan Campbell because he's the delegator.
1: Brad Holmes.
0: Brad Holmes? Hold on, Slim. Yes. Y'all draft as well as any team in the NFL, man.
1: Bro,
0: since he's gotten there.
1: No. Here's the thing. We lost players, and you didn't replenish anything. You talking about we like the guys that we have in the room? Stop playing. You want some grocery baggers? Stop playing. No. We like the guys that we have in the room. No. That was the worst soundbite ever. Brad Holmes.
0: No, I feel that.
1: You didn't replenish nobody. You knew Terrion Arnold was going to jail. We knew what was happening. Come on, bro. Yeah. We knew what was up.
0: It feels like that Terrion Arnold situation obviously is colored how the offseason or the first month is gone for Detroit. I appreciate you as always, though, bro, man. I mean, I feel for you, fans out there of the Detroit Lions. It's been hell of a start to the season for you guys. Josh is in Dallas wanting to check in. Josh, who you putting in that pressure cooker, man?
2: You know, Geno Smith and the offense of the Jets.
0: Okay.
2: I'm tired of hearing everyone say that the Jets' offense looks day and night better. If you watch them play, Geno Smith has his first read and his first read. It ends there.
0: He does not know
2: how to read a defense.
0: We got a number for you real quick on this Jets offense. 7 delay-a-game penalties, the most in the NFL, the most delay-a-game penalties by an offense through the first 4 weeks since at least 2000. So they've been historically bad to start with the pre-snap penalties this year.
2: Oh, the Jets offense is a joke, and I'm tired of hearing people say that they're better than they are. Put in Cade Klubnik.
0: Look, the moment that they turn to Cade Klubnik, you know someone's going to trade some, I don't want to say significant draft capital, but something to go get Geno Smith. And it might be Kevin O'Connell in the Minnesota Vikings. I appreciate the call as always, man. 310-840-4910 is the number here on Westwood One Sports Night. Each and every Wednesday, we enter the Westwood One Sports Night pressure cooker. Give me the NFL player, coach, team that's under the most pressure as we get geared up for week number 5. Mike calling out from Florida. Mike, what's going on, man?
3: How you doing this season?
0: Doing good, man. Doing good. Appreciate you checking in.
3: I think the Buffalo Bills are under the most pressure this year.
0: Okay. Now, it would be for this weekend, not for the year, but for this weekend, you're saying.
3: But, I mean, they're claiming they got the best quarterback in the league, you know, and they haven't won nothing.
0: They just lost their first game this past weekend, though, so I wouldn't say they haven't won nothing.
3: No, we're talking about this year.
0: I was close, and I appreciate the call. I was close to putting the Bills on this pressure cooker for this reason. Buffalo this week, as I quickly scramble to pull up the schedule, they play the Rams on Monday Night Football. You want to talk about a must-win game for both of those teams. And it has to do with the division, more so with L.A. than Buffalo, but after watching Drake May and the Pats ball out of control last weekend. If you're a Bills fan, you got to think, hey, if we don't get our act together here, maybe, just maybe, we get dog walked in the AFC East. I feel like the one thing, too, and we kind of talked about this last night with Buffalo, I just need Josh Allen to protect the football. That's all.
4: We got a texter texting in, talking in text line. Says Mike McDaniel, Chargers OC.
0: Ooh, that's a good one. And look, when it comes to the Chargers, right, and I was reading a piece, an NFL Insider's piece earlier today, and a couple of insiders were alluding to the fact, like, hey, if they lose again this week, something's got to happen. Is it Harbaugh? Is it the quarterback? Is it the GM? What wasn't brought up was Mike McDaniel, who is the one difference in terms of what's going on right now with the L.A. Chargers. Wasn't there last year. He was brought here, and that was the thought was he was going to be the dude that takes this group over the hump. It's been nothing close to that. Matter of fact, the exact opposite here through the first month of the season. Yeah. I can agree with it. I'm picking up what you're putting down. 310-840-4910 is the number here on Westwood One Sports Night. Coming up on the other side, you can continue to line up with your calls as to who you want to put into the Westwood One Sports Night pressure cooker. But, man, there's one game that I'm really hot on this weekend in the landscape of college football. I'll tell you next as we go on campus with our guy Denton Day, giving you the latest as we get geared up for week number 6 of the college football season.
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0: This is Westwood One Sports Night. Here's Linnell Willingham.
1: Just vibe with me, twin, as I get you up to 3 a.m. Eastern time. You know, Westwood One Sports Night, man. Youngest in charge, Linnell Willingham, rocking out with you. Dibbling and dabbling as we continue to spin around the National Football League. Want to get you up to speed on the Major League Baseball postseason as well. We finally had this game go final. The Milwaukee Brewers taking a 3-1 win over the San Diego Padres. And as a result, Brewers fans, we now get to see what everyone was really waiting for, man. The Brewers getting a shot at Goliath, talking about Shohei Ohtani and the Los Angeles Dodgers coming up in the NLCS. I'm ready for it, man. As a Dodger fan, obviously you want to see my boys continue to shoot for this three-peat. But, man, Milwaukee, it feels like, has been probably the best story in all of Major League Baseball throughout the 2026 season, man. Watching this group, I don't know if I'm maybe describing it accurately, but it feels like, you know, this group totally exceeding expectations. And the story of the Miz and what he's been able to do on the mound this year for this group, becoming a household name across the country, just special stuff for Milwaukee as their 3-1 winners over the Padres, their 106th win of the season. They now go take on the Los Angeles Dodgers coming up in the NLCS. 310-840-4910 is the number. It is a Wednesday night edition of Westwood One Sports Night. So we take you inside the Westwood One Sports Night pressure cooker. For those of you that are just now joining us, my four that are in the pressure cooker have the Commanders, who have to win this weekend or else their season may be all but over. Jalen Hurts and how he's able to deal with life without Lane Johnson, life without Cam Jurgens, and life without Saquon Barkley, potentially Devontae Smith as well for a second consecutive game. Number two, Lamar Jackson. And Lamar's under pressure because he's under pressure to make smart decisions and use discernment in terms of his return. I would not rush him back if I was Baltimore. And then the number one person under the most pressure as we get geared up for week number five, I would say Davis Webb, the offensive coordinator of the Denver Broncos. Khan is in Oregon wrapping up the calls here on the pressure cooker. Khan, what's going on, man?
2: Hey, big guy. How you doing tonight?
1: Doing good, man. Doing good.
2: Okay, I want to talk about my team, the New Orleans Saints, or some people are calling it Saints again. So I think Kellen Ward just needs to show some fire that the fans need, the spark that needs to be there. Because the other night, oh, my God, that was embarrassing.
1: Well, what's been embarrassing is the Saints' inability to run the football through the first month of the season. Tyler Shuck's not going to survive being dropped back 50-plus times per game. He's going to get split in half. I actually think it happens this weekend. I think Brian Flores in the Minnesota Vikings commit manslaughter on Tyler Shuck on the football field this weekend. I think he gets totally split in half during their game coming up this weekend. Speaking of this weekend, man, pretty big weekend in the landscape of college football. Couple of big games on tap, including one that I've been talking trash about since last Saturday. We'll cover it all coming up here as we go on campus with a guy Denton Day.
3: 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Grab your notebooks. It's time to go on campus with Denton.
4: Hey, give me my theme music.
5: I'm curious what game you're talking about. Is it the obvious and with the SEC?
1: The super obvious. I was going to say before you started there, some people call it the best imaging in all of sports talk radio. 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Mm-hmm. 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Dog, I've got like 500 Facebook comments from Georgia fans just all pissy with me because of my bold proclamation that Bama was going to put belt to ass this weekend of the Georgia Bulldogs. I don't believe in Gunnar Stockton and that offense. They don't have a lot of explosive skill players. I think Bama's defense is pretty damn good. Biggest test of the year, obviously, for Keelon Russell. I think he's got the goods, though, man. I expect Alabama to play well. There's supposed to be some weather in this game. I don't know how that's going to impact things. And when they say weather, just keep the lightning away. That's the one thing that has kind of sucked throughout the first month plus of the college football season is the way that the lightning delays have kind of threw things off. But I love Bama, man. And I thought last weekend was a statement performance from Keelon. Everybody's talking about Kamario Taylor and what he is. And Keelon Russell said, oh, yeah, let me show you who's the best young quarterback within the landscape of the SEC. And I think he did that this past weekend.
5: Yes, there's a lot there. I mean, the matchup itself is the best that you're going to find, you know, potentially in the entire season. We got Ohio State and Texas early in the year, but at least until you get to the college football playoff, I don't know that there will be a bigger matchup until the very last week of the season with Ohio State and Michigan, but Michigan's probably not going to be that good by the time you get there. So the matchup is fascinating for that purpose, right? It's two really, really great football teams. Now, you don't like Georgia. I like Georgia.
1: I hate
5: so
1: Georgia.
5: We stand on very different very different platforms as it pertains to the Bulldogs. My issue that I'm going to run into, the weather that you mentioned could be disastrous. I mean, we're talking, it's a hurricane.
1: Oh, serious? Okay, so we're not even talking about thunder or lightning. We're talking about just a torrential downpour.
5: Which I guess theoretically, like scientifically, you could get thunder and lightning, but very rarely does that happen. And that during hurricane season, it's more about the wind and the rain. Now, a lot of that is going to be in the morning, so game day might suck, but everything else in terms of the actual game itself.
1: This 7:30 kick, right, Denton?
5: It's 7:30. Yeah,
1: 7:30, okay.
5: It's the main event, as it should be. That this is not a noon game. You can't play this game at noon. You got to play at 7:30 under the lights.
1: As cool as last week was, by the way, getting the marquee game at noon. That was lit.
5: I mean, I love a noon kick. Like Ohio State to Michigan at noon, that you have to play that game at noon. But you can't play this game at noon. You just can't.
1: No.
5: It's like you can't play LSU, Alabama at noon either. That has to be under the lights. It's going to be interesting, though, as to how Keelon Russell responds to seeing Georgia. Mississippi State's a good football team. They're not Georgia.
1: Yeah.
5: I mean, Mississippi State had the worst pass defense in the SEC statistically. The only one that was even close to them was Florida, who got sliced and diced by Austin Simmons. So I'm interested to see what it's going to look like when you're going up against a defense that is not that. Because Georgia can get after you on defense. And I think they're going to do their best to spy Russell, so he's not going to be able to make plays with his legs. And they're going to say, hey, young man, you're going to beat us in the pocket. You're at home. So Alabama's at home. That's going to be a nice luxury to have. But it's going to be a little bit of a different beast. Gunnar Stockton is kind of what he is at this point. I don't think he's like the super crazy quarterback. But I do think that he is going to have at least one, maybe two, backbreaking runs. Sneaky athlete, that Gunnar Stockton.
1: That's why we bring you here for the astute analysis. I didn't know Gunnar Stockton was a sneaky athlete.
5: Sneaky athlete.
1: So I agree with most of what you're saying. Like, I think what I learned the most about Keelon, the game that I learned the most about Keelon Denton, was a couple of weekends ago, a little bit earlier on in the season, when they were on the road at Kentucky and they fell down in that football game. That is when my love affair with Keelon Russell started, because to be a young pup in that environment, that stadium was rocking. KU had all the momentum and confidence in the world. And, like, there was this switch that flipped with him, man. And I can, if you play Madden, or if you used to play NBA Street back in the day, and you would get your game breaker, it felt like Keelon Russell got his game breaker at a certain point against Kentucky, and he went off. You saw it last weekend as well against Mississippi State. Now, to your point, the defense awful. Like, no one's going to argue that.
5: Right.
1: There was, I think it was a back shoulder, like in the middle of the field almost, Denton, where he's pulling the receiver away from
5: Sunday
1: the defender.
5: Throws.
1: Dude, like,
5: yeah, I mean,
1: he makes
5: Sunday throws. And I think if you're looking at quarterbacks, pound for pound, Keelon Russell is probably the best in terms of pure talent that they have had in a really, really long time.
1: Since Bryce Young.
5: you're looking at it, probably Tua is the other one. Because, like, in the beginning stage of Nick Saban's run at Alabama, they weren't super great at the quarterback spot.
1: Right.
5: They just had a bunch of insane running backs and a bunch of really good defenses. So you can have a quarterback that's a little bit more of a game manager, so to speak. And then he realized, I should get game breakers. He goes against Jalen Hurts, gets Tua, gets Mac Jones, although Mac Jones might have been more about having Devontae Smith and all those crazy weapons. You get Bryce Young, get Jalen Milroe, like you get all these dudes, right? I think top to bottom, Keelan Russell might be the total package that they've ever seen. He's just young. But the nice thing for Alabama, and this is where you can lean on them for the matchup, even though I'm picking Georgia, Kirby Smart's not very good against Alabama in the regular season. He's 2-7.
1: Sheesh.
5: That's pretty bad. And that goes for Saban and DeBoer. So he's 2-7 since taking the job at Georgia against Alabama in the regular season. He's beat him in a national championship game, so I guess that one counts a little bit more. Yeah. He's also lost to him in a national championship game. So he's had this weird struggle against Alabama. That's like why I'm cautious. Like, I'm still rocking with Georgia, but that's why I'm cautious, because I'm like, ugh. He just had, there's something about him in Alabama. Alabama's a kryptonite for a lot of people just because of the logo.
1: If look, puts fear in your heart, dog. And I can speak to it, man. When I was in high school, there was a school in Montgomery County, Quince Orchard, man. And they have produced some dog. Yeah, you know about QO. Man, they had their crowd and that environment. And we had a freshman on varsity. He was nice, right? Ended up going to play at WVU. He was pretty good. But, dog, he looked like he was about to cry in pregame warmups. I didn't play the game prior because I was hurt, and I came back, and I'm trying to get my guys hype. We're like 0-6 at this time, and we're at QO. We ended up losing 63-0 then. But in the pregame, one of our best players was a freshman, and dog, when they run out and they got a drone, they've got smoke. I mean, it's almost like a college environment.
5: Rich people stuff.
1: I mean, it's, yes, Potomac, Maryland type of stuff that you see from QO in terms of what they're able to do. And it psyched our freshman out, bro, to where he's dropping, you know, we're going through the script because that's what you do in pregame. And they throw him the ball, he drops it. I'm like, bro, ain't nobody guard you. If you're scared already, you know what I normally say nowadays, circa 2026, if you're scared, I know a local First Baptist that'll welcome you with open arms. But, yeah, man, that's hopefully, I don't think Georgia will be psyched out by the logo. Because they know what it is. They're a big powerhouse.
5: But it is weird
1: itself.
5: That he is so bad against Alabama. Can I talk to you real quickly about the game that I think has real ramifications and that could completely turn a conference upside down?
1: What is that?
5: UCLA and Oregon. It's a 3:30 kick. UCLA is a big underdog. Like a pretty big. They're like 11.5-point underdogs, depending on what book you're looking at. But the reason I want to bring them up, if they win, the thought on UCLA football just as a whole.
1: Oh, they came. Hold on, not to cut you off. I didn't know they came in ranked 21st this week either.
5: They're ranked 21st. They're unbeaten. Okay. So they're unbeaten. They're taking on Oregon at Oregon. Oregon is not unbeaten, but they are back high in the rankings, 13, I believe it is.
1: Yeah.
5: So it's 21 versus 13. UCLA is unbeaten. If they beat Oregon, their road to the end of the season when they play USC towards the end is very smooth in terms of getting there unbeaten and then potentially making it to the college football playoff, which there's not a soul on this planet that would have said, I think UCLA is going to the college football playoff. Not a soul. If someone says they are, they're lying. But
1: I would have thought she was drunk.
5: Here's the crazy thing, Linnell. If UCLA beats Oregon, they are not the only ones that will have ramifications, because there's a school across town that just played Oregon, and they're paying their coach a lot of money, and they didn't beat Oregon. And that was at their place. And that was against a backup quarterback who didn't know that he was going to see any time because one of your defensive players took out Dante Moore.
1: Yeah.
5: If UCLA beats Oregon, there's an immense amount of pressure on USC, because now you can look across town and say, well, they're relevant in Los Angeles. Why are we not?
1: And we got more resources, I would assume.
5: Directly to the coach, because you know what UCLA doesn't have? At least at the moment, the bundles of money that USC has been using to get some of these guys. I mean, they have good players. They have Nico Eye there. I know a lot of people are kind of iffy on Nico Eye, the former Tennessee quarterback.
1: Yeah.
5: But they got Nico Eye there. They got good players, but they also have a lot of guys that came from like James Madison, because that's what happens when you get a guy from a group of five who's taking big job. He brings a lot of those guys with him.
1: So
5: Kurt Cignetti did.
1: I was about to, you took the words right out of my mouth. Do you see any parallel with Coach Chesney in Sig in terms of like looking at this as kind of like the 2024 version of Indiana.
5: I mean, they're really good. They're both really good coaches. You know what I mean? I mean, so it really does come down to that. They're just both really good coaches. Because what Cignetti did at Indiana in 2024 and then obviously took it to another level in 25, there's a lot of players on that team that played at James Madison.
1: Right.
5: And that's James Madison is a top group of five school, and they have been for a number of years, thanks largely to Cignetti and to Chesney. But that's still James Madison funneling players to a Big Ten school who then wins the national championship out of everybody. Like, that's a very crazy thing to happen. And UCLA has a bunch of those guys, too. It's not, I don't think it's as much as Cignetti has, but they still have a bunch of players that were not what you would consider Big Ten talent in 2025. I mean, hell, UCLA's roster in 2025 was not flooded with a bunch of Big Ten talent. But if they beat Oregon, they position themselves to be a top 10 in the Big Ten, a top team in the Big Ten, and then put a lot of pressure on USC. And then, oh, by the way, Oregon will at that point have two losses, despite being the number two ranked team in the preseason poll.
1: Then you know what continues to crush me, bro? Think about how bad UCLA was like 2 years ago when EB was there, and I forgot what the head coach's name was. They were horrible.
5: Deshaun Foster.
1: They were just horrible, arguably one of the worst teams in all of college football two, three seasons ago. If they win this weekend, shows you how quickly you can turn a program around. Mike Locksley, what are we doing, pal? What are we doing?
5: You got to be a high-level coach, and that is the difference maker. You, if you're a high-level football coach, you can win just about anywhere with a bunch of different players.
1: It's tough, man. They normally call the National Football League the No Fun League. The NFL doing its best to allow the players to have a little bit more fun. We'll give you the details on that coming up on the other side. Plus, one of the most overhyped NFL free agents has a home again. Give you the deets on that next as well. This is Westwood One Sports Night.
0: Can Dallas make it two in a row after their comeback?

0: team to do so. Yeah. Cowboys. Bucks. Thursday Night Football from Jerry World. Westwood One Sports.
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0: here at Westwood One Sports. Going to join the program as we take a spin around the National Football League. Appreciate you all tapping into the program, being here with us tonight. My final show of the week before I'm back with you Saturday night for College Saturday. Now super duper geeked up for Georgia and Alabama coming up this weekend. Cannot wait for that. And thanks to that day, I now have another game that I'm super excited about. 3:30, UCLA, Oregon. What you gonna do, Dan Lanning? By the way, I fully expect Pat Mahomes' doppelganger to just cook. That kid can ball. He may be a weirdo for wanting to be Pat Mahomes, but like, the kid can sling it. Talking about Dylan Raiola, he is set to get the start this weekend with Dante Moore still out. Real quick before I get to the NFL news, in college, I know they're like, the culture is different when it comes to the injury report. Anybody hear anything this week on Dante Moore and like whether or not he was close to actually being able to play? That shot that he took was absolutely wicked.
1: So at least at the moment, you will see him again. Mm-hmm. But unless something drastic happens, I believe the plan is that Raiola is going to start for Oregon against UCLA.
0: So there we go. And to Denton's point, well, we will see him again. And I think that's the thing that matters the most. It was a super scary play that I still can't believe happened. And then what immediately followed it was even more egregious with the USC player just acting like a total jerk. Let's do this, though, man. The No Fun League allowing the players to have a little bit more fun all of a sudden. The NFL and the NFLPA put their brains together and clarified the celebration rules. Remember, we had seen several players fined for celebrations making drinking gestures, and the NFL was pretty steadfast in saying, hey, it's not something that we're going to be okay with. In London, Jonathan Taylor scored and did a drinking gesture but had his pinky up. Last I checked, he did not receive a fine for that. I wonder how much that Jonathan Taylor touchdown and then him adding the pinky, I wonder how much that clouded the conversation that was being had when it comes to whether or not that should be, you know, punished or not. The NFL needs to stop, though. Like, stop being lame, I guess is the best way that I could put it. Who gives a damn? You should be able to celebrate really in any manner that you want. Honestly, if you want to hump the damn turf, hump the turf. If you want to jump in the Salvation Army bucket, hop in the damn bucket. If you want to pretend like you're cracking open a 12-pack, do it. Every time you turn on a damn commercial, Bud Light, the official bill sponsor of the NFL. Yeah, they're complaining and moaning and groaning about people making drinking gestures. Roger Goodell, grow a pair. There was some other news out of the NFL that's a lot more heartwarming, is how I would put it. Heartwarming for you all, it just annoys me. Odell Beckham signing with the Minnesota Vikings. Woohoo! Will he have an impact? Probably not, but it's a cool story for all of you that want to live in the past. Odell Beckham had this to say about feeling wanted by the Minnesota Vikings.
2: Other considerations? Other teams?
3: Yeah. I mean, there's always options, but it's like, again, go where you know, it seemed as if he wanted me to be here, and that was expressed to me, and, you know, that feels good. When you're playing a sport like this where you're laying your livelihood on the line, it always feels better when you're doing it for somebody who, you know, you feel like their heart is there for it as well. So that was really kind of it.
0: Can I be honest? Like, Odell, I see through it, bro, man. Talking about something, yeah, the offers are always going to be there. Where? Where are those offers, Odell? I don't get why we still messing around with this concept of Odell Beckham in 2026. All the problems plaguing the Vikings offense, Kevin O'Connell thinks receiver's the issue? Is Odell going to come in and play quarterback? No clue why the Minnesota Vikings are bringing him in. Him and Justin Jefferson, though, and Jordan Addison, watching that wide receiver group warm up, probably appointment watching. Ross Tucker joins us next here in the final hour of Power.
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0: 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Here's Linnell Willingham.
1: Westwood One Sports Night continues as we get you up to 3 a.m. Eastern Time. Youngest in charge, I know Willingham at the controls with you here tonight as we continue our conversation surrounding the National Football League. We're joined right now by our friend and colleague here at Westwood One Sports, our pal Ross Tucker. Ross, what's going on, brother? Appreciate you making some time for us, man.
2: Linnell, doing great, man. Thanks for having me.
1: Always love catching up with you when we get the opportunity to do so. It feels like, man, we're a month into this thing already. Four Sundays have already gone past, Ross. I'll give you the opportunity to look and talk about the league from a 1,000-foot view here for a second. Your biggest surprise, I guess, through the first 4 weeks of the NFL season.
2: Well, I'm a positive guy, so I guess I will say I'm certainly surprised the Vikings are 4-0 with the way they've played on offense.
1: Yeah.
2: And I'm definitely very pleasantly surprised that the Browns and Raiders are both 3-1 and looking pretty legit. They both have incredible fan bases. And so I get super excited when, you know, teams that have been bad for a while and whose fan bases have not gotten a whole lot of return on investment, when they're able to have some success, give them some hope, some optimism, especially early in the season like this. And I do think with new and first-time head coaches, you know, it's important because it engenders a lot of belief and buy-in from the entire team when you get off to a start like this, when you have a new coaching staff. So I'm fired up for both those teams in particular. Then on the other side, you know, I'm surprised by the Chargers just because, you know, their first two home games were against the Cardinals and the Raiders. So certainly we're not expecting them to be 0-4 at this point. And then the Texans. I mean, I thought the Texans had a little legitimate chance to make the Super Bowl this year. That seems unlikely now, but it's still, in my mind, too early to totally throw in the towel on some of these teams. But certainly I'm surprised the Texans are 0-4, especially with three of them being home games and then the one game in Indy.
1: Can we double click on the Browns for a second, Ross? Because I went on a training camp tour earlier this summer, and the location that I actually got to spend multiple days at was Cleveland. And, you know, their PR group, awesome, giving us plenty of access. But there was two things that stood out right away. Todd Monken, old school coach, no nonsense mentality. Definitely got that vibe early on. And then Ross, I mean, every drill in the 3 days that I was there, you hear Jared Verse all practice long, hour and a half straight. Sometimes Denzel Ward made some comments earlier today saying that he thinks, you know, Verse may not, he didn't say this exactly, but, you know, Verse, obviously not the pass rusher that Miles is, Ross, but the leadership that he's brought to that group, the confidence that he's instilled in that bunch. What do you make of Cleveland relative to this AFC North? Because I think things are about to get interesting with Lamar potentially about to miss multiple weeks. That schedule for Cleveland, Cottonelle Soft over the next 3 weeks, Ross. Do you think that they could potentially go on a little bit of a mini run here?
2: Well, so let's start with the two positives that you noticed at training camp, because I could not agree more. I'm a huge fan.

0: fan of Todd Monken.
1: Love him.
0: I felt like when the Browns hired him, I was like the only person that loved the move. And I think that's because of calling Ravens games the last couple of years for CBS and talking with him and talking with him on the field before games. He's just a straight shooter. I mean, he's just an absolute no-nonsense straight shooter. And I think that that resonates in the locker room. So I love that. And interestingly, I think Verse is old school too.
1: Right.
0: Verse, you know, Verse, nowadays, there's a lot of like buddy-buddy with guys. Mm-hmm. And, you know, they train together, or they went to college together, or they have.
1: Yeah, I mean,
0: 80s or 90s.

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1: He did the seatbelt celebration, Ross, after winning a one-on-one rep. That day, it told me a lot just about the vibes of that organization. I think Andrew Berry has knocked the draft out of the park the last couple of years. So excited to see what's brewing right now in Cleveland with the Browns. I do a Super Six Pack, Ross, every Tuesday where I list my top six teams in the NFL. Since week one, I've had Kansas City as the top team in football. I think the fact that this league, Ross, allowed this group to get Kenneth Walker's, it's just kind of crazy. You saw him be able to kind of close out that game for Kansas City on Sunday on an afternoon where Pat's only completing 50% of his passes. What do you make of Kansas City, and do you think, is it safe to say they're back, Ross?
2: Well, I think they're back. Yeah. And what's interesting is they're kind of back in a little bit of a different way. I don't think anyone ever thought that Andy Reid would run the ball this much.
1: For sure.
2: But I think people don't really have a great bead on what they're doing in the run game because it's not like Andy to do this. Yeah. You know, this is sort of out of character for him. And I think they're having some real success with it as a result. I also don't think anybody thought that Kenneth Walker would play well.
1: I mean, he's hoping
2: they would get up to this. It's crazy. It's awesome. And this is a very scary thing for the rest of the NFL to think about, you know, going against the Chiefs with a legit running game.
1: Yeah. It's crazy to think about. I know they had the two receivers go down. Tyquan Thornton obviously felt awful for him, having arguably the best game of his career. And then Rashee Rice came up with the hammy. Do you think because of the success that they're having in the run game, Ross, they'll be able to get away with maybe losing some guys at the top of the depth chart at wideout?
2: Yeah, and it doesn't sound like Rashee Rice is out for all that long.
1: Okay.
2: And there's all kinds of chatter right now that they're going to sign Tyreek Hill, which would obviously be fascinating. I mean, between bringing back Bieniemy and Tyreek Hill, it would really be something. It's like really? It would really be like they are truly getting the band back together.
1: Right. Stella got a groove back is what I would call it. Ross Tucker joins us right now, our colleague here at Westwood One Sports, kind enough to join us here on Westwood One Sports Night as we take a trip around the National Football League, getting you geared up for week number 5. I got to go back to Monday Night Football here for a second. Ross, is it fair to put Bijan in the same conversation as a Myles Garrett, a JSN, a Chase in terms of being, you know, one of the best non-quarterbacks in the NFL? I think he's special. And not only do I think he's special, normally, Ross, the past couple of years, the NFC South winner is kind of like you win 7, 8, 9 games, you host a playoff game, and then you go home after the first weekend. I think with what Atlanta has on both sides of the line of scrimmage and then Penix continuing to get comfortable, maybe they can win a playoff game or two. How bullish are you on Atlanta and Bijan Robinson?
2: Well, very after the other night. And talking to some of the coaches on the field before the game, it was pretty clear they feel like they're a different team with Michael Penix Jr.
1: Yeah.
2: I mean, they really feel like he is he opened something up that they just didn't have the first couple games. You know, I mean, Cooper Rush just can't really throw it nearly as well as Penix Jr. can. And just having that threat, like the deep post to Jahan Dotson,
1: right,
2: puts the Falcons in a different category. You know, Drake London is, I think, kind of under the radar, a really good player. But Bijan Robinson, I mean, he is electric.
1: Yeah.
2: You know, it doesn't even look like he's running. It looks like he's gliding, floating, whatever word you want to use. It doesn't even look like at times his feet are touching the ground. It's really, really impressive and fun to watch.
1: Saw on X the other night, someone called him a souped-up Arian Foster, like a supercharged Arian Foster, comparing that smoothness and the effortless, you know, nature in which they run the football. It's fascinating. Ross, I'm a Commander fan through and through, DMV.

0: you born and raised. So I'm going to ask you about the NFC East real quick, but I got to start with Philadelphia, Ross. I mean, it feels like it's same old when it comes to that passing game. What do you think is the biggest thing ailing this Philadelphia offense right now? I look back at last year and I feel like, well, the run game not being there is definitely something that hurts them. I look at Jalen Hurts, Ross, as a quarterback that you win with, not a quarterback that you win because of. After their loss on Sunday against the Rams, how are you looking at this group moving forward?
1: Well, interestingly and somewhat surprisingly, Hurts did a lot of positive things the first 2 weeks throwing the ball and was a big reason why they won those first two games, which is fascinating because it was kind of like not what anybody expected, right? I mean, I thought they'd be dominant defensively. I thought they'd run it pretty well, and I thought it would take a while for the passing game to get in sync. It was really the opposite those first two games. Then since then, you know, the passing game has not been as good, and maybe part of it has been better opponents for sure. You know, the Rams certainly pressured the Eagles early and often, and the Eagles never really came up with an answer for it, which is not a good look, you know, when a team can just continue to pressure you and blitz you like that. I will say the injuries are really starting to mount up. I mean, it's the most injured the team has been since like 2018, I would say. I mean, it's been a while since they were this banged up, this beat up. And I think that is showing up. But, you know, the reality is, especially in Philadelphia, nobody cares. Like, there is no excuse.
0: Right.
1: Nobody cares. They just want to see the results.
0: Yeah, that's the reality of it, man. City of brotherly love, very cutthroat when it comes to their sports teams. Ross Tucker joins us right now here on Westwood One Sports Night, kind enough to give us some of his time as we take a look ahead to week number 5 of the National Football League season. What do you make of the NFC East race right now, Ross? I think Philly was everyone's favorite going into the year. I had picked Washington to win the division because I'm a homer, obviously. And I thought they were going to make some significant strides defensively. Obviously, the quarterback being in and out of the lineup is hurt that. The defense has been up and down as well. What do you make of the division as a whole? And then do you see the Giants staying atop of this thing for much longer?
1: It's a very interesting division. I do not think it'll be the Commanders, so I'll start with that. I think the Cowboys are intriguing, but
0: can they stop anybody, Ross? That's my thing, man.
1: Well, that's the issue. They've got the issues on the defense that we'll see. You know, I do think in general for any of these teams with new coordinators, it takes time. Like it doesn't just happen overnight with a new scheme and the attention to detail. But certainly the Cowboys at least have an offense you can count on every week.
0: Right.
1: The Giants, I think they've had too many injuries. I mean, I think they've benefited from their schedule to this point.
0: Right.
1: I would be surprised if they're in it until the end. Feels to me like, you know, the Eagles and Cowboys both probably end up with 9 or 10 wins at the end of this thing. And one of them wins a division, is in the playoffs, and the other one's probably sitting at home.
0: How encouraging was it to see Drake May bounce back this past weekend, Ross?
1: Huge, huge. He had really struggled those first 3 games. And I got a chance to call the game for CBS on Sunday.
0: Okay.
1: And he looked like last year's Drake May. Now, he still had a costly fumble and an interception that, you know, wasn't totally his fault. That's for sure. But, you know, it was really just nice. And that's the thing, you know, to the point about September, Josh McDaniels had even said to me last week, you know, with these guys not playing at all in the preseason,
0: right,
1: you really kind of use September to figure out what you have. And then October, it's kind of go time.
0: Right.
1: And I think that's more or less where they're at now at this point.
0: Can you keep your head above water? I've been talking about it all summer, Ross. I think you know, from somebody that's played, you know, little league football, high school football, played a little bit of college football. The NFL is the only level where you don't get ready to play football by playing football. And I think it definitely has impacted the product here in the first month. And it should, to your point, kind of change how organizations look at this first 4 weeks. Really, I say until Halloween, man, it's just about staying within a game or two of 500 and being in your division race. I'll let you go on this, my friend, get you to give a prediction here on the way out. Is there a team that you've seen here in the first month that maybe is not getting a whole lot of hype that you think is going to be one of the final teams standing when it gets cold outside?
1: Yep, that's easy. The Jacksonville Jaguars.
0: I was just seeing you talking about the Jags on X.
1: Yeah, I've been on this train for a long time. The Jaguars are really, really good. Awesome coaching staff. Terrific roster. I think they've won now 11 of their last 12 regular season games. And in those games, by the way, they've won by an average of 20 points. Like five of them, Trevor Lawrence hasn't even played in the last 5 minutes of the game. That doesn't happen in the NFL. I'm extremely impressed by them.
0: Real quick, is there a secret sauce that you've seen with them, or are they just lining up and knocking people around right now?
1: It's everything. It's they've hit on some picks like Brenton Strange and Parker Washington, the rookies this year, Pregnon and Bohr Kircher, and Liam Cohen has Trevor Lawrence playing like the guy everybody thought he would be when he was number one recruit, number one pick, all those things.
0: Special, special stuff. Ross, appreciate you catching up with us, man. I hope we get to do it again soon, buddy.
1: My pleasure. Thanks so much for having me.
0: Ross Tucker, one of the absolute best talking all things National Football League. You can check him out each and every Sunday on the NFL on CBS with Ian Eagle. Man, in the convo with Ross, the one thing that I guess I was reminded of, because it feels like this has been a baseball exclusive program here tonight. We're already four Sundays down into the NFL season, man. And you know how I get down, right? I feel like I'm the smartest person in the room most of the time, except for when that one caller calls. But to hear Ross corroborate some of the things that I've said and seen here throughout the first month makes you feel like, okay, I'm not looking at this thing through the wrong lens. But I've heard Ross corroborate this every time you cut on a sports television show. You hear this, and if they're doing it right, every time you cut on sports radio, you're hearing this about the National Football League. Everyone has a universal understanding that in 2026, with how teams treat preseason and how teams treat training camp, the goal of the first 5 to 7 weeks of the season, I think, has changed. You want to figure out who you are by the second, third week of October, right? And while you're doing that, you hope, like I've said really since the start of the year, guys, while you're doing that, you hope that you can stay a game or two within 500, a game or two within your respective division race. And to quote Sergeant Slogan, Dan Quinn, this time of year is about us. That's what Dan Quinn said earlier today at the Commander's Presser. This time of year is about the individual teams, man. You're not getting style points. You're trying to do whatever you can to come up with a victory, and you make the corrections and the adjustments coming up during the week, man. So pretty fascinating stuff when it comes to, you know, the first 4 weeks of the NFL season. I dubbed last weekend Separation Sunday, but I quickly walked it back. I won't say it about this week, but here is how I will describe week number 5 of the NFL season coming up here. I expect, really, as we've done every week, I expect us to get a lot more answers coming up this Sunday about what it is and what it ain't when it comes to the top teams in the landscape of the National Football League. The NFL is king. We're obviously keeping you abreast of what's going on with college football. We had the NHL season crack off last week, but the Major League Baseball postseason, man, it's one of the most special postseasons in all of pro sports. Controversial finishes tonight. We'll get you up to speed with everything that happened in the landscape of the Major League Baseball playoffs next here on Westwood One Sports Night.
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0: Here on West Football and Sports Night, final show of the week for me before I check you out on Saturday, getting you geared up for massive game coming up in college football, Georgia, Alabama, 7:30 kick. Make sure you keep it locked with me on College Saturday Now as I keep you up to speed with everything that goes on between Georgia and Alabama. Obviously, as our guy Denton Day told us, massive game within the landscape of the Big Ten as well. 21st-ranked UCLA on the road taking on Dylan Raiola and 21st-ranked Oregon. Super-duper excited for just the ramifications that that could have, not just on the Big Ten, but on the college football playoff as well, man. So super-duper geeked up for what's going to be a fun, fun weekend in the landscape of college football. I want to spin around the NFL real quick before we get you out of here as well, but I want to start in the landscape of the Major League Baseball postseason, man. Wow. It's been exciting is how I would describe it. I'm not, y'all know this if you listen to this show routinely, I'm not some baseball mark, but there is one thing that you cannot deny about the Major League Baseball postseason. The energy, the vibes surrounding each contest, sky high, man. And I was talking about it to open up the show, just hearing the commentators get a little bit more juiced up, a little bit more geeked up to tell the story of what's happening, watching the emotions of these players as they secure each out, the fans in attendance, who we'll get to here in a second. The Major League Baseball postseason to this point, man, been an absolute treat. My Dodgers, now just 8 wins away from securing the three-peat, as they were winners tonight as they advance to the NLCS. Super-duper excited for that group. One thing you could say about this Dodgers group under manager Dave Roberts, specifically this postseason, the Dodgers aren't going to beat themselves. No errors in this NLDS as they're locked the hell in right now as a unit. And look, they're 8 wins away from entering a very unique class, right? Not just in terms of, you know, the best baseball dynasties, but the best dynasties ever in the landscape of pro sports, man. And when we talk about dynasties, right, no matter whether it's the NBA, the NFL, Major League Baseball, when we talk about dynasties, the one thing that I think every successful dynasty has to go through, right, is that retooling phase, that retooling period. And for the LA Dodgers, we're seeing it right now. The current iteration of the LA Dodgers, to me, just as scary as the teams from the past 2 years, they just have a different style in which they're going about winning, man. You look at those first 2 titles, those were offensively driven teams. Some of the best lineups in all of Major League Baseball. And when it comes to this year's group, from the starters to the bullpen, the pitching, if you've watched this group this year, the pitching is the driving force behind why they're in this position. And the scary part about all of this, in terms of if you're another team out there that's still alive in the landscape of Major League Baseball, the other 3 teams, what's scary for you is that the boogeyman of Los Angeles, he didn't even come out to play yet. Shohei Ohtani has been a total non-factor, one in this series and then down the stretch of the regular season dealing with the injuries. So at some point, sooner rather than later, I assume as more time passes, I guess that's the way modern medicine works, as more time passes, you get a little bit more healthy. As we get deeper into this postseason, and maybe he doesn't really come out and make a significant impact and really put his stamp on things, maybe it doesn't happen until the World Series. But at some point, we're going to see, for my money, the best player in the history of Major League Baseball, we're going to see him come out to play, so to speak. He is the boogeyman right now of this MLB postseason, because the Dodgers, right? Great team. Everyone's annoyed saying they bought the roster. It is what it is. Yankees fans, I don't want to hear from you. The Yankees are nothing but a bad version of the Dodgers, We're going to get to them coming up here in a second. But the thing that I think is scary here is, you know, at some point, Shohei's bat's going to come alive. What I love, and what's cool if you're Dave Roberts, right? You don't got to think about going to him as a pitcher. You don't need him. You don't need him. You need his offense right now, though, I think, as they have a pretty tough series coming up with Milwaukee in the NLCS. But, man, the story of tonight, as fun as it was to watch the Dodgers advance and the chemistry of that unit, super-duper cool, their vibes in that post-game locker room as they're doing the champagne showers and taking shots, it was, man, it was fun to watch. It honestly was. And as we roll throughout the rest of the postseason, as I mentioned, they're 8 wins away from securing the three-peat. As we continue to roll throughout this postseason, I think we're going to see Shohei Ohtani provide that signature moment that he has yet to provide us yet here in this 2026 MLB postseason. But in terms of the biggest story tonight in the landscape of Major League Baseball, it's what happened between the Yankees and the Tampa Bay Rays, man. I couldn't believe it as I was watching things play out here in real time. Super controversial ending. If you're a Yankees fan and you're hot under the collar right now, you're emotional, you're heartbroken, I understand all of your emotions. I could care less. Couldn't happen to a worse fan base, talking about the controversial ending of Rays and Red Sox, where Tampa going to advance to the ALCS. So Anthony Volpe had a 2-run homer that was overturned due to spectator interference. Now, as a result of that, Volpe placed on second base, and they ultimately scored a run. But when you come up Kevin Hart short and lose 4-3, you can't help but think that, damn, that 2-run blast that was taken away, we could have used it. Now, it didn't guarantee a win for the Yankees, but it would have guaranteed them tying the baseball game up. Here was the call, and then the umpire making his ruling after things went down.
1: To challenge. It's the first year of the postseason with the ABS challenge system. High fly ball, left field, over is Mason. It's carrying back to the wall. It is up. It is out. It's a home run. Anthony Volpe has tied it. A rainmaker to left field.
2: After review, we have spectator interference. In addition, the left fielder would not have made the catch. Therefore, we have one run scoring, and the batter runner is placed at second base.
0: The gut-wrenching part for fans of the Bronx Bombers, it was one of your own, Yanks fans. It was one of your own that took away Anthony Volpe's 2-run shot, man. And I'm going to retweet the video out at NELL_BTP. You can keep the conversation rolling with me on every social media platform at that exact handle, NELL_BTP. He got escorted out of the arena. Brother looks like he's fresh out to Jersey Shore. It definitely seems like he's hammered as he's kind of stumbling as he's walking. Good catch to make if you were a little tipsy. But Yankees fans, like, that is an absolute gut punch. But as far as I'm concerned, that play, that moment, really not the biggest difference maker and the biggest deciding factor of the Yankees being sent home here. I think Yankees fans, as the next couple of days roll past and you begin to pick up the pieces and get your emotions in check, feels like a lot of anger and vitriol going to be pointed in the direction of the Yankees manager, Aaron Boone, who's got 1 year left on his deal. And if we're being frank, once again came up short when it comes to the postseason. There are massive expectations for this organization, right? More than any other organization, maybe in pro sports. And right now, if we're being objective about it, the New York Yankees are in their worst stretch of baseball, maybe in the history of the franchise, when you think about their lack of postseason success. The Yankees have played in just 2 World Series over the past 23 years. It's the fewest appearances in any 23-year stretch in team history. So when I say that they're going through the worst stretch, the worst postseason stretch maybe in franchise history, I'm not capping when I say it. As far as the skipper, Aaron Boone, is concerned, after tonight's loss, he moves to 27-30 as the Yankees manager in the postseason. He's the only Yankees manager ever with a losing record in the Major League Baseball postseason. Can't make this stuff up, Yankees fans. Do you want him to return? That's the big question here. He answered questions about his future as he has just 1 year left on his contract. Here's Aaron Boone talking about his future in New York.
3: To follow a little bit more, great regular season again, but you mentioned you didn't meet the standard. Obviously, the standards are very high here, and you've got a job that's judged every day, which is unlike almost any other job. You do have a year to go on your contract. You expect to be back, and I assume you want to be back. You have the contract, but you expect to be back.
4: Yeah, of course. Again, that's for another day. Right now is about, you know, trying to reflect on this, trying to connect with guys right now as much as I can. Appreciative of a lot of things, but those conversations and things are for another day.
0: If I'm being honest, like when I heard this audio for the first time, I rolled my eyes and got annoyed. You just got bounced and sent home, and you're at the podium. You just left an emotional clubhouse, as you mentioned. All that's fine. Can you show a little bit of confidence and swagger and bravado still in defeat, Aaron Boone? I don't want you to come up and start talking like this because you're sad. It reminds me of me when I was a little kid. When I say a little kid, I'm talking about middle school, early high school. Whenever I get in trouble by my aunt and uncle, and then they ask me a question, I'd all of a sudden start talking like this because I was sad and I was nervous. I mean, Aaron Boone, look, Yankees fans, if you want to be upset with him, I hear you. There was a controversial decision that he made tonight, having Trent Grisham bat leadoff instead of Ben Rice tonight. And when you look at the performance of Trent Grisham tonight, struck out 3 times, 0-for-5 from the plate, shouldn't be a surprise to many people when you consider, one, hadn't played consistently really since, you know, the beginning of September. And then in this postseason to this point, he hasn't been very good. Aaron Boone had to answer for that controversial lineup change, that controversial lineup decision. Here's what Boone had to say about Trent Grisham batting leadoff instead of Ben Rice.
4: Look, obviously we really struggled to score runs in the first two games. And you know, I was pretty convicted on trying to find a way to be able to get Benny and maybe a chance to come up with runners on or be in a position to do that more often tonight. He was able to hit with a runner in scoring position and drove in our first run of the game, obviously. So obviously you hate when Benny's, you know, doesn't get to hit there in the end, but you know, it's a decision I made to try and create a little bit of traffic, and you know, obviously it didn't work.
0: If I'm being real, you don't get to call me Benny after you decide not to let me bat leadoff. I don't want to hear you calling me by no cute puppy names. Call me Benjamin Rice. Damn it. I couldn't believe it, man. Yankees fans, I know, couldn't believe it. The decision that Boone made ultimately not going with Ben Rice. I think the biggest culprit in what happened tonight, and I had a couple of callers earlier try to set me straight and say, oh, you're tripping. 2 bad pitches. Max Fried, 5 2/3, gave up 7 hits, 4 earned runs, including 2 homers.

0: homers. Now, he struck out 7 batters, which is great. But, man, you can say, oh, it's just 2 pitches all you want. Man, when it's do or die, when they shake a leg or lose one, you can't afford to have those 2 bad pitches. It just is what it is. The future of the New York Yankees, very much in question in terms of whether or not Aaron Boone is going to return. We'll have to wait and see over the next couple of days what ends up happening, but not good vibes right now in New York when it comes to the Yankees. The Guardians, 9-3 winners earlier today over the Chicago White Sox. They cut in to Chicago's series lead, now up 2-1. And then a little under an hour ago, about an hour and a half ago maybe, we had Brewers and Padres go final. As you saw, Milwaukee punch their ticket to the NLCS. They've got a date with the Los Angeles Dodgers. That should be a pretty intriguing series. Milwaukee, obviously one of the feel-good stories of 2026. Their Cy Young pitcher and the Miz, Jacob Mizorowski, just absolutely lighting teams up all year long. Their win tonight, believe it was their 107th of the season, and now they get geared up for Shohei and the Dodgers. That series should be absolute bedlam. Geeked up for it, man. Really am. A couple of NFL items I wanted to get to on the way out before we put the show to bed. If you're just joining us, I don't even think we got to this earlier because we're so engulfed with the Major League Baseball talk. There was a major decision made today in the landscape of the AFC South. Obviously, the Houston Texans season on life support right now after an 0-4 start. The biggest surprise to what we've seen with Houston is the drop-off in play from their defense. Their head coach, D'Amico Ryans, gave some insight as to how they plan on getting better on the defensive side of the football. It has been a real struggle here throughout the first month of the season when it comes to the Houston Texans. And the number one thing that I have noticed with that Houston Texans defense and what's been the biggest change, they're giving, especially in this last game on Sunday against Dallas, you're going up against CeeDee Lamb and George Pickens. You can't continuously give free access to receivers of that magnitude. You can't give free releases to CeeDee Lamb and George Pickens. You can't allow those dudes to get freely off of the line of scrimmage without being rerouted. It's why CeeDee Lamb went for 17 catches this weekend, going up top on Derek Stingley on different occasions, going up top on Kamari Lassiter on several different occasions. It just wasn't a good look, man. Now, last night I buried the Houston Texans. Sunday night I buried the Houston Texans. Last night we had Pastor Willingham resuscitate the Houston Texans. This is a last-ditch effort for Houston coming up this week. There's one thing that they could do to get things to potentially turn around. D'Amico Ryans giving us some insight into what that one thing is earlier today.
1: It all starts with me. Like, if there's a lack in communication, I look at myself first. So it starts with me and making sure I'm a better communicator. So just to help spark things more, I'm gonna take over the play calling for the defense, and I'm gonna make sure that communication is right. If our guys are saying communication is not right, then that ultimately it falls on me. So it's on me to get it fixed. So it's just no slight against Coach Burke. He's done an outstanding job. Just want to make sure I can streamline communication in the best way possible so that isn't the theme when I stand up here the next time I see you guys and talking about communication.
0: So D'Amico Ryan is going to take over the play calling duties in Houston for the Texans. They play Tennessee this weekend. If they lose to the Titans, somebody should get fired. But I believe this is a last-ditch effort to turn things around defensively, and quite frankly, like, I appreciate the effort from D'Amico. He mentioned communication issues. There aren't any communication issues. I just think they're being passive in how they're playing defensively. They need to play more bump and run covers. They need to let Stingley and Lassiter be a little bit more handsy at the line of scrimmage. And look, I know some of y'all are probably saying, damn, bro, I probably got to get on the Prozac. got a personality disorder when it comes to what you believe in when it comes to the Texans. Look, Houston, to me, is like that ex you can't quit. I'm giving them one more chance. They lose this weekend, they're officially done to me. But until then, Texans still with a pulse. We wrap the show up the same way each and every night. I got Enton Day tucks us in and puts us to bed. What you got for us tonight?
2: Let's do that hockey.
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0: night. Here's Linnell Willingham.
1: Yes, indeedy. One final segment as we wrap the show up the same way each and every night. Our guy Denton Day gives us something to help us get to bed. What do you got for us tonight?
2: Yeah, we didn't get a chance to talk about this earlier in the week because we were pretty loaded on football stuff, but let's do a little bit of hockey. Send the crowd home happy. This is going to be Alex Ovechkin's final year. He announced this earlier in the week. Statements, hey, this is it. Which, in fairness, dude's been playing for a million bajillion years. I mean, it's been almost 22, 23 years at this point. But it does hit me right in the feels. I grew up on Alex Ovechkin. You know, that's my guy. Personal choices are a little out there, but he's my guy. So it hit me a little bit. I got to go to more Capitals games this year.
1: No, for sure. We definitely got to make a few trips to Cap One. I've never been to a Caps game. I will say this, and I'm sure, you know, some folks out there can agree that are in the DMV listening. Like, Alex Ovechkin, we talk about Tiger Woods' impact on golf in terms of, like, expanding and diversifying the audience. You know how many black people watch hockey because of Alex Ovechkin? How many people were tuned into Caps games? They probably would have never in their life gave a rat's ass about the Caps. But then Alex Ovechkin comes to Chocolate City, and the rest was history, man. So shout out to Ovi.
2: I just, I don't know how I'm going to deal with it now. Because now I got to learn a bunch of these new players. Like, here's the thing. I like hockey. Like, I grew up playing hockey. But sometimes it's difficult with the bandwidth of what we're doing. Now people are going to get mad. Oh, you don't want to talk about hockey. But now I got to learn all the new players. I like Tom Wilson. Tom Wilson's my guy. Love Tom Wilson. Dude. But Alex Ovechkin has been such a stalwart in my life for the past, 22 years.
1: And it's crazy because they might, win the Stanley Cup. Like, they have a really good team. They were super active this offseason via trades and free agency. They knocked off the defending champs, beat the hell out of the defending champs in Carolina the other night. In Washington, but the defending champs were Carolina. So, rare that you get to go out with a bang. Maybe Ovi gets to go out with a bang.
2: I'm only sad because he's not going to hit 1,000 regular season goals.
1: Unless he goes berserk.
2: He'd have to go really berserk. Like 71 goals berserk.
1: And any chance that he's pump faking? And he doesn't call it quits?
2: No.
1: Yeah. I felt like last year was going to be the year, honestly.
2: Yeah, I thought last year was too. But they got good.
1: Right.
2: They got good. They said, hey, here's some money. So now I don't think he'll pull a Yamir Yaga. I mean, maybe he'll go play in Russia. And just, dominate one of those leagues, like when Messi comes to the MLS. Yeah. You just dominate that league for a little bit, but I don't think he'll play NHL hockey anymore.
1: Sad. It's the final season we get to see our guy Alex Ovechkin. And because I won't remember to do so at any other point throughout the year, thank you, Alex Ovechkin. And thank you, America, tapping into us tonight. Another installment of Westwood One Sports Night in the books. I'm back with you Saturday, 7 p.m. to 11 p.m. Eastern Time for College Saturday Now. Thank you to our guy Oliver Popular. Thank you to Denton Day, Pete Souza, Drick Toll. What's up?
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0: The Drake Toll Show on Westwood One Sports and the Westwood One Sports app. Drake Toll with you from the Savannah Bananas organization. Locked on Big 12 and right here on Westwood One Sports. He's Pete Souza. ESPN play-by-play is the co-host. Addy Bates produces. Laura Jimenez runs the board. And good morning to the world. Good morning to the Dodgers. They win the baseball games. Pete, we got a lot of baseball to talk about today. The L.A. Dodgers are moving on again to the NLCS. It was the Tampa Bay Rays knocking off the New York Yankees. The Brewers over the Padres, they advance. And the only series left in the divisional is the White Sox and Guardians after Cleveland got a win last night. But before we dig too deep into baseball, didn't you know? Did you hear the news? Did you hear this?
1: What's this?
0: America's team plays tonight. The Dallas Cowboys play tonight. And here's my first big take that I've got for Thursday night football in the National League, the Cowboys and the Buccaneers. 24 hours from right now, when you and I meet right here again with the world, 310-840-4910, that's how the world stays connected to us. In 24 hours, Todd Bowles, the head coach of the Tampa Bay Buccaneers, will not have a job. He'll be left on the tarmac in Dallas. He'll be hanging out at that bougie coffee shop that all the girls are going to now and taking pictures at. He'll be at Pete's house. Pete, do you have a guest room?
1: Yeah. I got a couple.
0: Great. Okay, perfect. You make the bed because Todd Bowles is staying there tonight. The Buccaneers will drop to 0-5. Still no Baker Mayfield. And the Dallas Cowboys, 8.5-point favorites, are about to roll in Arlington, Texas. And once again, it happens every week after the Cowboys win. We say Cowboys Super Bowl, opposing teams suck. Good morning, Pete.
1: Good morning, Drake. Let's pump the brakes on Todd. Like, I don't think... Here's what I'll tell you. Good morning, Drake. Oh, you can hear me? Can you hear me? You can hear me?
0: Oh, I can hear you.
1: All right. So here's my thought on Todd Bowles. You never know early in the morning. You know, I have enough trouble getting out of bed. I believe that what's happened to the Buccaneers is fireable. And here's what I mean. Across the board.
0: What are you talking about, Pete? You just said pump the brakes. And then you said it's fireable.
1: Hold on. Across the board, this is a team that's underperforming almost at every position group, right? You could say.
0: You are selling me on top.
1: You could say quarterback. You could say quarterback. You could say. I'm living in reality here. You could say quarterback before Baker got hurt. I mean. Underwhelming, right? The whole deal, especially the offensive line. And it's not like there's one or two things where you can point to and say, hey, that's bad luck or that's not what we expected. It's the totality of the Tampa Bay Buccaneers right now. The bright spot is Bucky Irving, and he's been solid, but he hasn't been like, you know, great. And a lot of that you have to put on the head coach. And another aspect of this, which is scary for Bucs fans, because I ultimately believe Todd Bowles does need to go. I don't think it's going to happen tomorrow, regardless of what happens tonight. I think if you're one of those people who wants to drive Todd Bowles to the airport, you're going to at least have to wait till like week 10 if you're down in Tampa. I believe that. I believe he will get that sort of rope. And there's a few reasons why. One, when you tab an interim head coach, that can get so clumsy as far as you actually give the guy enough ramp to become your head coaching candidate and get like all kinds of sentiments from inside the locker room. And a lot of times we've seen that go really, really poorly. You know, the interim wins a few games and now he's your head coach in the offseason. I think if you're the Buccaneers, you want a clean slate. You want a wide open hunt for a brand new head coach this offseason. I think you maybe even finished the season with Todd Bowles. And you do what you can to not necessarily tank, because he won't do that, especially if he knows he's getting fired, but just continue to play the type of football that's got you to 0-4 and let Bowles sort of live in his own misery. Not as though it's a resentment you're trying to execute against the guy, but I don't know that a head coaching change right now changes much for the Bucs outside of the 92 Chargers, I think it was. There's no 0-4 team that's going on a run and got into the playoffs. Like, it's over for the Bucs this year. It's over. Unless this is their last gasp tonight. Go ahead, you want to say something?

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1: In 2014, is Joe Philbin going to the moon? He was fired in 2015 by the Miami Dolphins after a 1-3 start. And you know why? I understand where you're going with this. The interim coach can't come in and salvage your season. We are in a race. Speaking of the moon, we are in a race to get there. We're in a race to land the lunar orb thing on the surface, because two coaches are available right now that will be very hot commodities in the offseason: Mike Tomlin, Sean McDermott. The sooner you have Mike Tomlin and Sean McDermott on the phone, the sooner you have a lottery ticket in hand, the better off you are. And the Buccaneers at this point, Addy Bates can attest to this, they are going to be in the race to tank for Arch. There are teams already that are understanding, oh, shoot, if I'm 0-4, if I'm not going to make the postseason, if I can't make a run, then what? Because in the NFL right now, there's no point in drafting 15th overall. There's no point in being 8-9, drafting 15th overall. If you're the Bucs, you know you're firing Todd Bowles. You might as well get it done now. Get Mike Tomlin on the phone. Get Sean McDermott on the phone. Get Arch Manning on the phone. And start looking forward to next season. Because, look, I know, I understand they just paid Baker. I think they're going to look back and say, oh, did we make a mistake? And Pete, you and I had this conversation. You convinced me. You fooled me. You are a damn good salesman. You fooled me into thinking that Baker Mayfield was deserving the contract that he got, and he's a franchise answer for years to come in Tampa. They might have to scrap this whole thing at this point. They went from the worst division in football and a wide open opportunity with Vita Vea signing an extension defensively, Baker Mayfield signing an extension offensively, into a disaster in 2026. The faster you hit the reset button in Tampa, the better off you are.
2: Look, that's a pretty good point, because I do feel like you've got to start all over again with this thing. I think it absolutely is what has to happen. And was the Baker Mayfield contract, just to go back a little bit, a little wrinkle here, a little branch, was the Baker Mayfield contract like the flashpoint for this whole deal? Because
1: we jumped the gun. Jumped the gun here. You know, think about this. If you're 0-4 and you didn't pay Baker, I think there's a lot less freak out in Tampa.
2: Yep. Yep.
1: Because, hey, we can truly ground up this whole thing. Now you went and decided, oh, shoot, at midnight before the season, we will pay Baker. And what do we know about Baker?
2: Drake, what if you didn't pay him? Would you have gotten that version of him with this crazy chip on his shoulder that really feeds into who he is? Yeah, that's wild.
1: That's his whole deal.
2: Yeah, it's a real field day for any kind of like psychologist or somebody that can dig deep into the human mind that's qualified to do it, because whenever this guy feels like he's getting disrespected, he plays out of his mind. And whenever he kind of gets what he wants, it's not like that. And you can go all the way back to college. So, okay, you get rid of Todd Bowles. Then it's a situation of where do you go? And this is where I honestly, I'm just going to put all my cards on the table here. I don't like getting rid of Todd Bowles because he's one of the only black coaches in the NFL. Now, accountability is accountability. The standard is the standard. You got to let Todd Bowles go, and you have to move on. We've discussed it before. Like, the NFL is an old boys network. The NFL is not necessarily about keeping minorities out or, you know, any particular type of person out. I'm not saying that these owners are racist. I'm saying that they operate in a space where there's just a certain type of guy who owns an NFL football team. Look at a picture of all the owners, right? And I think that makes it a little more difficult for minorities to break in. And I think Brian Flores is a guy who is next man up. And you mentioned, you mentioned Mike Tomlin, and that also makes a lot of sense, Drake. Tomlin came up coaching in Tampa Bay, like that. He was a Tony Dungy guy. He's familiar with that area, loves that area. If you think about his coaching career, he has not been many places in the NFL. Tampa Bay is one of them. Now, I need to make this very clear. By no means am I saying, hey, you have to hire another minority coach. But I do think it's cool

0: And it makes me feel better about moving on from Todd Bowles when I see the top two guys that I would want to hire as black dudes. Like, that's literally, that's who I would want to hire. I want Brian Flores, A1, and I want to figure out a way to do that with and everything that's going in with his NFL situation, right? There's still, like, litigation happening right now. So really, what if I'm an owner, like, what are the odds that I can actually execute that within my business strategy plan without, you know, driving everybody in the league office crazy? That's something I need to consider. So then it's Mike Tomlin. Well, does Mike Tomlin want to come back to coach? Dude looks like he's having a lot of fun right now. And he was coaching for a very long time, and he is a very, very wealthy man. And even as much as he may love the city, what's the fit for him? You know, so here's my whole point, Drake. If you're going to make
1: enjoying the buffet, I'll put it down. We'll say that he's.
0: If you're going to make a move, you got to have, like, what are you doing then? Like, I don't want to see the Dallas Cowboys fire Mike McCarthy, and oh boy, like, now what do we do? And it gets dragged out as one of these ugly situations where you finally, okay, Brian Schottenheimer seems like he'll do it. Like,
1: yeah.
0: So you don't want to miss on a bunch of different coaches. You need to be having these conversations now with the powers that be to figure out if these candidates you want would actually be interested in your job.
1: Yeah. On the other side, the Dallas Cowboys, and maybe we should have started with the Cowboys and less about the Buccaneers' woes and how they'll fire Todd Bowles tonight, which is still my take. So I'm going to stand by that.
0: CBS, they're not going to fire him tonight.
1: Addy pulled a great article where CBS said that Todd Bowles is number one in the hot seat rankings, and if anybody has the worry to be fired midseason, that Bowles is probably that guy. The other side, the Cowboys are more of a machine now with Joey Porter Jr. than they were a week ago. That's coming off a win against the Houston Texans. I went to dinner last night with Vern Lundquist, the legendary CBS broadcaster, and Terry Bradshaw. And I didn't understand. Terry won four Super Bowls. Like, I guess I missed the 70s and 80s as a human, but like, I missed how dominant this guy was in his time. And still got it, man. Dude's got his fastball. Last night, those two guys were going back and forth. We were in the green room beforehand. I was at the same table as both those guys at this
0: event. Can you give us some context on what the event was?
1: So 4 or 5 years ago, I graduated college a few years ago, and Vern helped me get through college. He became a mentor of mine and helped through a scholarship that he funds, helped me get through Baylor. And so every year I go visit him in Austin, Texas, and hook him. And every year he'll bring a guest, and they sell tickets to an event. So we'll do a little dinner, a small get together, and then do this event together. So last night we hosted the event here in Austin, this year he brought it. Last time was Archie Manning. This time he brought in Terry Bradshaw. And so I get to kind of pick the brains of these football geniuses. And last night, when we got to the kind of the crowd comes in toward the end of the night, and they do a silent auction, then a live auction, and Terry kind of wines and dines and schmoozes across the room. And Vern and Terry both picked up microphones and spoke for an hour. They just went back and forth. Stories about John Madden, stories about Pat Summerall, about the Cowboys in the 70s, about Mean Joe Green. Terry told an incredible story about how his first 2 years in the NFL, first 2 years in Pittsburgh, Mean Joe Green was hard to be around. Like, hard guy to be around. And then he said, I don't know if he found Jesus or what, but he became the nicest guy in the world. And somebody asked him, and I thought it was almost a crass question. They said, Terry, this is great. We got audio of this from last night. It said, Terry Bradshaw, are the Cowboys the NFC East darlings now?
2: I hope they are. I hope they get it. I hope they win it. And I'll tell you what else I hope. I hope they win a playoff game. I told Jerry Jones back in the spring, I was speaking in Palm Desert, and Jerry Jones was in the audience, and they came up and said, Jerry Jones is in the audience. I said, Jerry Jones, the owner of the Cowboys? And they said, yeah. And I'm going to get out of here. So I said, Jerry, what? Jerry Jones, are you out there? And he raised, I said, stand up. I said, you pay my ass $60 million, I'll win you a Super Bowl.
1: Still got it, man. Terry Bradshaw has still got it. He said it. He said, because the Eagles, they in the last 48 hours have just fallen into disarray, because the Giants quarterback situation, Commanders quarterback situation, Terry Bradshaw said it. The division belongs to the Dallas Cowboys right now. And I think that's going to be showcased again tonight against a bad Buccaneers team.
0: Yeah, and I think one of the most exciting things for the Cowboys and Cowboys fans tonight, you go back and you look at history, and you don't have to look that far, but you do have to look. And this is kind of a referendum on where the Cowboys have been just the past, like, 3 years. The most recent example of, like, the Cowboys being at the top of a division, right, with football actually being played, and they're not in first place, I'll say yet, was December 10th, 2023. The Cowboys played the Eagles on Sunday Night Football. They won the game. It propelled them to 10-3. And if you remember, that was the year, man, where the Cowboys were unbeatable at home. They scored so many points. They hosted a divisional playoff game against the Packers, right? And this is it. Like, and by the way, they followed that one up with, remember, they played Detroit on a Saturday night, and that was when Jimmy Johnson's number was retired. They won that game 20-19. And it felt like the Cowboys were the center of the football universe, right? This is an opportunity for the Dallas Cowboys to lay claim to that again. I'm not going to say that they'll be the best team in the NFL if they win tonight, but if they win tonight, they solidify their status as, that's right, you guys see this broken down NFC East, so do we. There's vulnerability here. We are going to execute, and we're going to put ourselves at the top of this division because we're favored to win it right now. And once they do that, I think it does change not only the perspective and self-esteem and confidence within the locker room, because now you're the guy, you're the bully on the block per se, and your mentality can shift over to that, right? You're the hunted, not the hunter. That's sort of where the Cowboys thrive, is at the top. The climb has never been pretty for the Cowboys. It just never has been, right? They either dominate or they suck. Right, a middle of the road Cowboys team, you just don't remember too many of those. So here comes the domination potentially, right? But what if it doesn't happen? What if they lose tonight? It can go the exact opposite way. The Cowboys either win this game tonight and stake their claim as one of the best teams in the current NFL, or they lose and everybody wakes up tomorrow morning. And this is the thing about the Cowboys that's beautiful, is everybody will wake up tomorrow with an opinion on the Cowboys. See, I told you they sucked. Or see, this is it. We are back.
1: Like, do you have a guest room?
0: Yeah, I have a guest room. I told you this already.
1: If the Cowboys lose tonight, Brian Schottenheimer is going to need to use your guest room.
0: It probably won't be a long drive. Honestly, Drake, I was thinking the same thing. I don't want to go like too like, you know, overboard, right, with the coach stuff. But yeah, dude, if he loses this game, It will not be good for him.
1: This is the fire. It's the fire your coach bowl.
0: No, I hate that's doing what, that, but it is.
1: They're
0: interesting.
1: Going to drive. If the Cowboys lose the Bucks tonight, they're going to drive Brian Schottenheimer to DFW and leave him on the tarmac.
0: No, but it will not be a good look. It will not be a good look.
1: To accentuate this, they're going to leave him on the tarmac. He's Pete Souza, ESPN play-by-play co-hosting. Addy Bates produces. Laura Jimenez runs the board. If the Cowboys lose, Brian Schottenheimer is fired into the sun and staying in Pete's guest room. But luckily, he'll have company. He won't be alone in there. He'll be right alongside the head coach of the New York Yankees, their manager, Aaron Boone. That guy has got to go next on the Drake Toll Show.
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1: Dale, dale, Yankee Lou.
2: That ball had a family, a wife, four kids, living in the suburbs.
3: Fire Aaron Boone. That's my rejoin. That's your tease payoff. You want your context? That's the former manager of the New York Yankees. How many more years can we do this? It's been since what, 2008? It's been eight. Are we going on 18 years since the Yankees were atop the sport of baseball? Are you kidding me, man? You can't have that in New York. You can't have. Do you understand the interlocking logo?

0: with the N and the Y. You walk into an airport in Tokyo, Japan, and guess what they got? A New York Yankees hat. You walk into a bar in Seattle, Washington. You're like, oh, Yankees fan? No, I just bought this at Old Navy. It's a Yankees hat. Yeah, but you go to Antarctica on a cruise, and as soon as you get through the Drake Passage, somebody's got a Yankees hat on. And you know what, Pete? They stink. They stink. There's a standard in New York that's not being met. And once again, last night, you want more context? They were swept by the Tampa Bay Rays. And I think I said it on the show yesterday. I think all of us actually picked the Rays to win in this game. I think I said it on the show yesterday that surely Max Fried, this bang up pitcher for the Yankees, is going to go 7 2/3 of 2 earned run work and lose the game. He didn't even go that far. 5 2/3, 4 earned runs, and final score 4-3. Tampa Bay knocks off the New York Yankees. And Addy, I'm incredibly excited to get to Addy Bates, the baseball, the seam head of the show, MLB Network's own. Pete, briefly, before we jump into Addy, before we jump into the Padres, before we jump into baseball, should they fire Aaron Boone? Yes or no?
1: Yeah. I mean, okay. And we wouldn't be having this conversation if George Steinbrenner was alive. I mean, I just finished up a George Steinbrenner book, and you can say what you want about the man, but George wouldn't have magically gotten Aaron Judge to get back on the field and hit another home run, but the standard was so high. And it does feel like the Yankees have lost the fear around losing. This was an organization, as many championships as they have won in their glorious history, they hated losing more than anything. Steinbrenner did, at least. And that fear permeated into the rest of the organization. And although at times it was uncomfortable, you had a guy like Joe Torre, who was at the top, who knew how to manage all that fear. Even Joe Girardi at times, right? But it's time to make a change. I mean, I am a baseball fan. I'm not a diehard baseball fan, but I appreciate baseball when the Yankees are competing for World Series, like actually are, not just these dalliance like situations with the postseason. So he's got to go. And I think about Steinbrenner, and I think he already would have been gone. Hal Steinbrenner obviously has a different perspective.
0: Good morning, Addy Bates, MLB Network's own, live on the Drake Toll Show. And your thoughts, Aaron Boone done, yes or no?
2: If Tim Wakefield doesn't hang that knuckleball in 2003, the Yankees would not be here right now. Mm. Under Aaron Boone's tenure, his postseason record is 27-30 for the New York Yankees. That is atrocious. He shouldn't be the manager because, yeah, it doesn't matter if you can get to the postseason every single season. If you get knocked out, it doesn't matter. They're at the same level as the Astros right now. You're in Cancun. They're on that cruise right now going, hey, oh, hey. So Yankees fans want a ring. Right now, they're part of the 27 club. It's Jim Morrison, Amy Winehouse, and the New York Yankees.
1: Oh,
2: and they need to get a ring, and it's not going to happen under Aaron Boone. A
3: Jimmy losing Hendricks, record in the post- by the way.
2: Let's yeah, come on. Yeah, yeah, yeah. And right there, the New York Yankees. So, yeah, he has to go. If you want to win in New York, he has to go.
0: Yeah, the way they fell, again, Rich Hollenberg joined us yesterday from the Tampa Bay Rays franchise and said, the Rays are not going to do this pretty. It's small ball and gross baseball, but they are going to win ugly. Last night, the game was 4-3 through 6 innings. The game ended 4-3. The Yankees were lifeless 7-9 in a home postseason game back against the wall, and it was obvious that the Yankees did not play well in this series with their back against the wall. Tampa on the other side, Addy, I don't want to be misconstrued here. This Tampa team is going to the World Series. This Tampa team plays baseball in a kind of a gross way. I think that's the word I want to use, is gross, and it rocks a little bit.
2: It's amazing. I really compare them to the Milwaukee Brewers, who, if you're a Padres fan, I'm sorry. I did call that one as well. That's how they just kind of play the same game of baseball, and I absolutely love it. If you're a baseball casual, you're like, well, this sucks. I don't know. Who is a Drew Rasmussen? Who is a Junior Caminero? I saw him in the home run derby, but who is he? That's probably what you're thinking. But I love this Rays team, and it kind of just proves, I mean, small ball matters. Just getting those hits, that matters. And the Yankees almost had a chance to do that last night, but I didn't think they got the memo that Steve Bartman was going to be in the crowd to rob them of a...
0: What did you think about that? Can you give us more context on that?
2: Yeah, so what happened last night in the Yankees game is Anthony Volpe, of all people, hits a 2-run home run, but it was overturned due to fan interference. And it's so funny, I got a text from my dad during that moment saying, yeah, Yankees fans are the worst.

0: And you see in the video the Yankees fans reaching over. If you know anything, if you know anything in baseball, especially in the postseason, when that home run ball is coming towards you, back up. Just back up. Get out of the way. I don't care if it hits you in the face, okay? Just back up. Because what happens is it's fan interference, so then it's overturned. So I'm referencing Steve Bartman, which was a very famous.
1: Well, what about Jeffrey Mayer? That was a kid when I was in college. He was the one that picked off the home run from Jeter, right? And that was in game one of the ALDS. What are you laughing at? It's true. I mean,
0: No. It's just so funny.
1: And this is like the karma police coming back at the Yankees again. That was the most messed up situation I'd seen in the baseball postseason, where this little young boy, Jeffrey Mayer, who snags a ball that was definitely going, I think it was Tony Tarasco was going to catch it, because Tarasco was the guy pointing up like, that this guy just stole the ball. I was going to catch it. And it was a Yankees home run, and the Yankees ultimately won the game, and everybody knew they had gotten screwed. Karma is an MF-er.
0: That's why I'm laughing, is the fact that these two guys from last night are going to be one of these names that we can talk about like 10 years from now. Like, oh, you know the Bartman incident? Oh, you know the Yankees incident from 2026? Like, that's going to be great.
2: It would have been a game-tying two-run home run for Volpe, by the way. Instead, it was a double. It scored one run. Final score, 4-3. And the Yankees lose. Now, if you are the Yankees, here's how you know it's bad. Your star player, your legend, the guy that wears the pinstripes best, Aaron Judge, had this to say about how the Yankees have to go all in, Aaron?
3: We're the Yankees. I feel like they should go all in and do what they need to do and find, if we got holes, if it's finding certain players or personnel, whatever we need, you got to go out there and get it. You know, that's why I signed back here to play with the Yankees, is to fight for a championship every single year and to go all in. That's what I do every offseason, is get ready to, you know, give this team and this city everything I got. So I expect them to do the same.
2: If you're playing for the Rangers or the Nationals or the Marlins, and postseason you say, hey, we've got to go all in, we've got to reinvest, we've got to change things, change the way we do things around here, that makes a lot of sense. If you play for the New York Yankees, and you're telling the world the Yankees need to invest in baseball, probably not good, Pete.
1: Not good at all, but he's right. And here's what he's leaning on. Because Aaron Judge has a sense of history, right? And I'll go back to what I was saying earlier. The Yankees have become too loyal to their leadership. It was never like that under George Steinbrenner. Now, Steinbrenner, the last GM he ever hired was Brian Cashman. Well, why? Because Brian Cashman has done, or did, an amazing job. But now we see the Aaron Boone, right? And Cashman even acknowledged the consistent midsummer collapses, right? That they continue to haunt this team. There's a difference between building like a stable organization and building an organization where nobody ever pays for failure. These guys need to be held accountable. And if George Steinbrenner was there, he would have demanded a response, not simply spent more money. That was not his style. And the nuance of this whole thing, right, is that the Yankees already spend enormous amounts of money. Their problem is not Hal Steinbrenner running a bargain basement franchise. That's not the problem. It's allowing guys to now have cush jobs inside the New York Yankees. That is not something that has ever been hand-in-hand with Yankees winning World Series titles. It's got to become more uncomfortable. They got to shake it up. That's why the Yankees were so good, because everybody was so uncomfortable. That's honestly, as much as you don't like to hear that, that is success, dude. You're never done. It's the Nick Saban. It's Lane Kiffin telling the story the day after we won the national championship. We're sitting around in a room recruiting like 5-6 in the morning. Like, that is the psychotic approach that these big time winners take.
2: I understand. Yeah, what you got?
0: Well, I think, you know, going out and getting the right pieces. I mean, the Yankees payroll is more than the Rays, White Sox, and Guardians combined. So it's like, you have the right pieces.
2: Right.
0: You have a lot of talented names on that roster. It really comes down to Aaron Boone and Brian Cashman. Those are the two names that just need to go. That's it. There are plenty of talented managerial candidates. Oh, my gosh, just have Brad Ausmus be your manager.
1: All right, Bates, what do you hear? What do you hear? You're around these. Like, I'm not asking you to, like, dime anybody out, but what are these players that you work with at MLB? Like, what are they saying? What do you overhear?
0: I mean, it's the Aaron. They're all saying the same thing we are. It's the Aaron Boone problem. That's what that is. Because, I mean, it's one thing we can blame. Hey, Aaron Judge wasn't there. But it's the roster construction. You're telling me that you have Trent Grisham going 0-for-5 and then you have Ben Rice just sitting there waiting to hit right behind him? That's how the game ends? Like, it's the roster construction. When it comes to games that matter the most, he does not know how to construct a roster. We talked about it yesterday. You asked me, Drake, you were like, you know, do you think Max Fried goes out there and shoves? And I was like, I don't think so. Like, I just don't think so. And it's just because how quickly they're just playing, like, game after game after game. And I just saw him a couple days ago, and I'm like, there's no way he's fully rested. It's going to be the Chris Sale effect. And so it's just, that's what it is. When it comes down to it, Aaron Boone is not using his guys in the right spot. And so when you can't do that, that's your first step that you probably shouldn't be a manager of the New York Yankees.
2: Yeah, the Yankees are at home. And on the other hand, the other team that had, it's the interlocking L and A that you see in Tokyo, or you see in Seattle, or you see in Antarctica going through the Drake Passage, the Dodgers move on.
1: Yeah, Drake's always in Tokyo. It's amazing. He's over there so much.
2: I think it's in Japan. And so do the Brewers over the Padres. So it's Brewers and Dodgers. It will be Rays and the winner of the Guardians and White Sox series. Let's go to San Diego for a moment. The Padres. Ah, Michael in San Diego. Good morning, and I'm sorry.
4: Good morning. Thank you for taking my call again. Yeah, it's a sad day. It was, the funny thing was, just like last year, we're always hot, and then our bats get cold out of nowhere. So I'm listening to the game. Yeah. So it's a true story. This is for Abby. It's a true story. The seventh inning, I changed the radio station. And the Jim Morrison song comes on. It goes, "This is the end." It's a true story. I'm not making this up. I said, "Are you serious?" So I was like, "The Doors." So the first thing how my mind thinks, I was like, "Uh-oh, the Doors. Milwaukee Brewers are going to close the door on the Padres." And it happened. But one thing, after I say the famous line, from Dennis Green, when he said, "They are who they said they were, and we let them off the hook."
2: Yep.
1: 100%.
4: But thank you guys for always taking my call. I love your show. Love you guys. Yeah.
2: Appreciate it, Michael. Love you, Michael. It's those kind of calls, Michael, that make sports radio good. It's those kind of calls that makes this thing churn. Addie, I hate it for Michael, but the Brewers, if there's any team in baseball, and I feel comfortable to say it, any team in baseball that can topple the Dodgers, it's the Brewers, and the right team won this series.
0: You know what? Milwaukee fans needed that because the Packers were playing so poorly. Like, they needed something in order to stay afloat, and that's what they got in the Brewers. The Padres, yeah, Michael's right. They always get hot at random times throughout the season, and they're the same way as the Dodgers. I told you, if the Padres lose, I think we need to have a conversation about AJ Preller and just shipping away prospects for these big names who just can't get it done. But the Brewers, it's just the power of friendship over there. And then Jackson Churio, that's probably the biggest name. I mean, you got Christian Yelich, who's their captain, but he's not, you know, 5-7 years ago Christian Yelich. This is a team, I'm a little nervous for them to play the Dodgers. I'm not going to lie. Like, I love them, but...
1: You know what's cool?
2: No, I know. I mean, it's going to be the Dodgers and the Rays, and the Dodgers are going to win 3 in a row. Yeah, Pete?
1: 2 days in a row, Rich Hollenberg kind of touched on this, and Addy has too. We're talking about two teams that are rising up the ranks here in the postseason, the Brewers and the Rays, who clearly have it going on in the clubhouse just as much as they do on the field. And it reminds me of, like, the Nova Knicks, right? Like, we're starting to see in pro sports, like, extreme cohesion and camaraderie rise above a lot of the things that we've talked about before, like big money free agents, right? Like home runs, like all the stats that blow you away. We just got guys that are playing winning baseball and who love each other. And that takes you through some of the strife and stress that brings up a postseason. That's clutch baseball.
2: Nova Knicks, that's three Villanova players that are rostered for the New York Knicks.
1: Context! Yes, you got it.
2: Yeah. It is Westwood One Sports, the Westwood One Sports app. It's the Milwaukee Brewers.
1: Is that a rap outfit? The Nova Knicks? I don't know who that is. That's our program director, who I love, Armin Williams, asking us
2: Addie
1: about
2: Bates
1: context.
2: Bates produces. It's Pete Souza who runs the board. Laura Jimenez is the co-host. 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How the hell are the Houston Texans 0-4? 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When caught early, the five-year survival rate for many cancers is over 90%. It takes all of us to intercept cancer, so don't wait. 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We take you to Houston next on the Drake Toll Show.
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0: Yeah, you know, today is it's beautiful, man. The sun is shining, you know, and the birds are chirping.
1: It's a beautiful morning.
2: Thursday Night Football. We're still back, man. It is week 5. The Dallas Cowboys taking on the Tampa Bay Buccaneers right here on Westwood One Sports and the Westwood One Sports app. But I woke up concerned today, Pete.
3: About what? About right Todd here. Bowles? Is he a buddy of yours?
2: No. Brian Schottenheimer and Todd Bowles can both be fired, and I won't lose any sleep. That'll be all right. They're going to get paid. They'll be just fine. I've got more concerns about DeMeco Ryans of the Houston Texans. Now they're going to switch their defensive play calling duties, as well as DeMeco is going to take over the reins for this team, as they're 0-4 now. And the problem is the Texans are 0-4, but C.J. Stroud isn't playing bad football. In fact, he's playing pretty decent football, and the Texans can't seem to put it together. I would venture to say, Pete, the Texans might just be my biggest loser of the day. Pete, Houston, we have a problem. The Texans defense, the Texans offense, the Texans timeliness, they are 0-4 this season, and all of a sudden this team, and by the way, their division is the Colts, the Jaguars, the Titans, and the Texans. That's not an impossible division, but it becomes much more impossible when you're 0-4. And that's the case they're in, traveling to Tennessee this weekend for a get-right game. I'm worried about the Houston Texans, Pete.
3: Man, you want to talk about numbers lying, maybe. You know, I mean, outside of the fact that you look at the one thing is the points surrendered, right? Last year they gave up 17.5 points a game. Amazing. This year, almost 30 points a game, 27.3. I will say this, like watching them play last week, almost every down, like, the pass rush is amazing. Will Anderson is amazing. But on the back end, they've got to figure out their coverage issues. There's too many blown coverages that have led to three comeback wins, right? Like game-winning drives that they've given up. They've been right there in so many games. The ball just has not been bouncing their way this season. And I like DeMeco Ryans making that change to take back the defensive play calling duties. That is the type of change that can turn things around. It's nuanced, but it's what they need.
2: We have audio. Here's DeMeco Ryans, who spoke yesterday about saying, you know what, give me that. I'll go ahead and take the reins for this.
4: It all starts with me. Like, if there's a lack in communication, I look at myself first. So it starts with me and making sure I'm a better communicator. So just to help spark things more, I'm gonna take over the play calling for the defense, and I'm going to make sure that communication is right. If our guys are saying communication is not right, then that ultimately it falls on me. So it's on me to get it fixed. So it's just no slight against Coach Burke. He's done an outstanding job. Just want to make sure I can streamline communication in the best way possible, so that isn't the theme when I stand up here the next time I see you guys and talking about communication.
2: You know what I like about that is this is not a red button situation where the head coach is going scorched earth on his staff. This is a head coach who wants more control and deserves it. DeMeco Ryans is a great football mind and has flipped the Texans around in his 4 years there. Kenny Dillingham is the Arizona State head coach who this week passed off offensive play calling duties to his offensive coordinator. That one was a weird one. Kenny's whole thing was, I just want to be a head coach again. I want to be over here and I want to coach a football team, not worry about it. I like a move like this where the head coach takes the reins a whole lot more, because it's the Gary Patterson effect. I've told you a couple times. Legendary Hall of Fame coach at TCU, Gary Patterson. He's there for 25 years. He called every single defensive play for those 25 years. Why? 50% of the football game had to do with him. So after the game was over, it wasn't that he had to pull in the OC and the DC and say, you screwed up. He said, half the game was on me. If I screwed up, it was on me. I correct myself. DeMeco Ryans is doing just that.
3: I love the Gary Patterson example, because I believe that is true. I mean, you become even more accountable, which means you probably become even more motivated. The thing I'll say about this defense is, like, it's all right there. Like, they don't need to make, like, a huge overhaul. And I can't say that enough. Like, listening to the Cowboys game when I wasn't watching it over the weekend, Brad Sham and Babe Laufenberg, who are the Cowboys radio announcers, and you could hear them on our affiliate, The Fan, in Dallas, they were wowed by just how elite the talent was on the defensive side of the ball for the Texans, specifically Will Anderson. Like, Brad Sham was just losing his mind that, like, nobody could block Will Anderson. And it's such a fun listen. And on the back end, Babe Laufenberg was really kind of pointing out like how their defensive backs were really good at like quick things, like baiting guys into throwing balls, and that could have quite possibly been an interception, like specifically Dak last week. But their ability to hold up coverage, like you don't get coverage sacks this year with the Texans. And when you get pressure from your front four, like they've been able to get, you need to hang on to coverage, right? Give me a coverage sack or two. That's what they're not getting late in the game, and hopefully that's what DeMeco Ryans can give them if you're a Texans fan.
2: We give you your final biggest loser of the day, the Philadelphia Eagles.
3: Oof,
2: per Adam Schefter. Eagles are sending two-time Pro Bowl center Cam Jurgens and a 2027 seventh-round pick to the Ravens in exchange for a couple of picks in 27 and 28, including a second-rounder in 2028. Before we dig too deep, here is Captain Jordan. Well, let's go to the offensive line and bring you Jordan Mailata on losing Cam Jurgens and Lane Johnson, who are starting on the offensive line alongside him 10 days ago. Here's Mailata.
5: It's hard. No, I guess we're human, but again, you gotta wear your captain hat. You can't make it personal right now. You gotta keep the train going, and you gotta be, you know. I gotta lean on my other vets in the room. You know, still got Landon on IR. Got Fred Johnson, got Steen, and I can lean on them to again correct this ship and get back to where we're known.
2: That's a pretty sad Jordan Mailata, Pete. The Eagles are selling in 2026 right now.
3: If you're an Eagles fan, you've really just got to have faith in your general manager, Howie Roseman. Like, if you want Sirianni out, I get it. If you want changes, obviously you're going to get him along the offensive front. Maybe you're just losing yourself and be tied yourself with Jalen Hurts. Howie Roseman, every time this organization has had to look into the abyss over almost the last two decades, he has pulled us out of it. And taking the Eagles, I say us because I'm from Philadelphia and I'm an Eagles fan. I believe Howie Roseman is a guy you just have to have faith in right now, almost like people have faith in God. Like, just like, hey, I've been doing this for 20 years now. I'm going to turn it over to Howie. And every time I have, ultimately, we've gotten good results. Because outside of that, you're going to lose your mind trying to figure out what's going on. You don't want to. It's like somebody who doesn't believe in God and thinks they have all this control over what happens to them on a day-to-day basis, but they don't. And they're just, it's just they're losing their mind trying to figure out what's going on around them. That's what it feels like being an Eagles fan right now. So you just got to have faith in Howie and call it a day.
2: I don't understand. Another key piece on the offensive line.
3: Dude,
2: gone.
3: I saw that yesterday. I was like, am I reading this wrong? Like, and then you start to think, Drake, I'm like, wait, are we tanking? Like, what's happening? Because you see the amount of picks and the future picks. I don't know. You know, I told you guys, I have friends inside the organization. I have people I know around the organization that cover it. I have no clue what's going on with this. I don't.
2: Philadelphia Eagles have shipped off the division to the Dallas Cowboys. Those are your biggest losers of the day. ESPN play-by-play Pete Sousa is the co-host. Addie Bates produces. Laura Jimenez runs the board. Let's take you back to the world of baseball. We told you Aaron Boone should be fired by the Yankees after another embarrassing performance in the postseason. But what about the Padres, the team that bought at the deadline? Did they buy for no reason? And now what? That's next on the Drake Toll Show.
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0: Padres. Slam Diego Padres, if you will. Slammed last night. 3-1 final score against the Brewers. Too soon? Is that too far? Sorry. And I like the Padres, man. You know, it's one of those franchises, and it's the way they carry their business, the way they do their business, that I can't hate. Do you hate the Padres, Pete?
1: No, I love the Padres. They bring me back to really good memories, like 84, you know, when they made their run. In 98, when they made their run. Yeah, I've always been a Padres fan. Alan Wiggins was our leadoff guy. I worked with his daughter. She was a great basketball player. Candace Wiggins, yeah, I love the Padres.
0: Problem is I also really like the Brewers. These are two franchises, two teams that are really tough to hate. And the Brewers, gentlemen sweep, 3-1 over the Padres, winning last night in San Diego, take the series. And the Padres bought at the deadline to get here. They were one of the final four teams standing in the National League, and I don't think that's anything. I mean, if you're a Padres fan, A.J. Preller continues to, in that front office, Preller continues to ensure the Padres are at the very least competitive. And I think every Major League Baseball fan would die for somebody like that in their front office. And this year, it gets you to the NLDS where you lose to the Brewers, you go home. But was the whole thing a waste, or have you built longevity in San Diego? Let's take you to the expert. Ben in San Diego is back. Good morning, Ben. You're back on the Drake Toll Show.
2: Good morning, guys. Cold, sad day in San Diego.
0: Can't be that cold, right? It's got to be pretty nice weather out there.
1: I think it's an emotional thing.
2: Yeah, it's 72. We're all right. I think... Yeah, it's just sad. I didn't expect this team to go this far. I think we were projected like 2 games over .500, but you know, once they got hot, I think everybody realized they can make a run.
0: Yep.
2: Just sucks. We don't, you know, season's over and we don't really have much out here. We got the Aztecs basketball, you know, shout out San Diego State. But you know, season's over and I, you know, that's it. It's sad. And
1: well, hang on, Ben. I do want to ask you a question because I appreciate your dedication to the Padres and to calling into our show. And I've been one of those fans before where, you know, as an Eagles fan or even a Phillies fan, where you feel like you're banging on the door, but you cannot get through. Like, what is the vibe around the city as far as when are these guys going to bang down the door to a World Series? Because they're always the reason I ask that is because they've been right there for what seems like the past decade.
2: Well, I think the question is A.J. Preller doing the right thing by trading all these prospects and in the win-now mode? When are the stars going to star? You know, when are they going to step up and be those guys? I mean, last night, if we got a couple hits from our top three guys making almost $1 billion, we would have won that game. I think we're a little bit spoiled because the last 7 years have been great. Yes, there's been a lot of bandwagon fans hopping on, but, you know, this is a new era of Padre baseball. I mean, hopefully with the new owners, it's here to stay, you know. And as the late, great Peter Seiler said, and I quote him, you know, one day the baseball gods will, you know, smile on San Diego Padres. They'll have a parade. I guess just not this year, you know. So.
0: Wow.
1: Keep the faith,
0: Ben,
1: brother.
0: Before you go, who is your football team in the National Football League?
2: You know, since I had season tickets to the Chargers since I was born, my dad and brother, they left. My dad and brother are still fans. I despise that franchise. I do not speak on them. So I don't really have one. I play in a couple fantasy football leagues for some good money. I'm just an enjoyer of football at this point. So,
0: all right. Well, Ben, really, we'll see you next Padres season then. And maybe when we talk San Diego State basketball, you'll call in. Don't be a stranger, Ben. A pleasure having you this baseball season.
1: Don't be a stranger.
0: Season.
1: Talk to you soon, man.
0: We're still rooting for you. That's Ben. See you, boss.
2: Got it. All right. Thanks, guys. I'll be listening.
0: Oh, Pete.
1: I love their owners. I love this Kwanzaa Jones. She's like a charisma machine.
0: Thank you, Pete. All right.
1: So I'm always
0: that's not what I thought you were going with that. But
3: you stay classy, San Diego.
1: I'm always pulling for her. She's dynamite, man.
0: Yeah, it's time for today's obituary. Dead today, the San Diego Padres. It's the Will Smith meme, where he walks in, Fresh Prince of Bel-Air, and he looks around the room, and it's just Will Smith in the living room, no furniture. Addy, that's the Padres with their prospects. They're all gone.
3: I don't know why we're acting like there aren't other teams in San Diego. They're the San Diego Gulls. It's an American Hockey League team in the AHL. They
0: no
3: have
0: kidding.
3: The San Diego Strike Force, an indoor American football team.
0: The Zoo.
3: The San Diego Clippers, a G League basketball team.
0: I'm in.
1: By the way, they have the best weather on the planet, so I'm done feeling sorry for people in San Diego, like, right now.
3: But yeah. This team, who had a killer farm system, A.J. Preller's like, we don't need them. F them. F them prospects is what he's saying, and look what where that's getting them now. Guys, when your big guys aren't performing, you need people who can fill their shoes, and they have no one.
0: Ooh. Yep, those shoes are empty. Dead today, the San Diego Padres. Thank you, Addy. Pete, dead today, Jimmy Anderson? This is, I mentioned it early in the first hour. Went to dinner last night with Vern Lundquist and Terry Bradshaw, which I once a year I get to go to. Vern's become a mentor of mine. I get to go to dinner with him, and those two guys are telling these stories. And I was like, oh, I've got to tell this one on the air tomorrow. Jimmy Anderson. So Vern and Terry, you ever heard this name?
1: I have not, no.

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1: So he said their first game, they're calling, it's like Detroit and New Orleans, but it's one of these local market games. So they're CBS, but they're only in Detroit and New Orleans. So him and Terry decided, no one's listening to us. Let's have a little fun. Opening kickoff. Mortensen boots it away. Allen takes it out 5, 15, 20, 25, 35, 40. Breaks a tackle to the 48-yard line and into Detroit territory. And Terry Bradshaw pipes in. Last night when they're telling this story, Vern calls the play. He does play-by-play right in front of me. And then Terry picks up and goes, "And what you missed right there is Jimmy Anderson on the outside with a hell of a block. Colby College kid out of Maine. Great story." All right. Game plays on, never hear from Jimmy Anderson again. Next week, they're in Miami. They got Miami and Tampa. And they call in the game, you know, Dennis kicks it away. It's Thomas to the 20, to the 25, to 45. He's brought down at the 47-yard line. Bradshaw. And Jimmy Anderson, this Colby College kid, incredible grit and toughness with the block on the outside. He said, Jimmy Anderson got traded 16 times that season and played for 16 different franchises, but never existed.
2: Do you know
1: Vern Lundquist and Terry Bradshaw made up a fake football player and brought him up every week, once a week, on the air from Colby College in Maine. And he said at the end of the year, they thought they got away with it. He said they thought like,
2: this is the best part, I think, yes.
1: Like, we're the B crew. We thought we got away with it. So our producer, he said the producer didn't call them. The producer calls Colby College in Maine and says, I want to do a story on Jimmy Anderson, this kid out of Colby College, the football team. And Colby said, fancy you're calling from CBS. We've got alumni on the phone right now that won't stop calling us asking what year Jimmy Anderson played at Colby College for the football team. Dead today, the former NFL star, Jimmy Anderson, who never actually existed.
2: And I can tell you, as a play-by-play guy, you know this too, Drake. That's the one, like, area of the game you're just really not accountable for unless the guy makes a crazy hit. Like, the guy who makes the tackle on the opening kickoff, because so much is changing in the game. The offense is coming onto the field. The defense is coming onto the field. You will tell your spotter, like, hey, don't worry about it, you know, unless it's like a bone-crushing hit. So you can get away with that in a weird way by just making somebody up. But that is an amazing story.
1: It was Vern looked last night across the table at Terry, and as he starts to tell this story, all he has to say is, it's a Friday night in Detroit, and Terry said, oh, you're going there, aren't you? They both knew that they were about to tell the story. It was incredible. It was really good stuff.
3: Great story. Compelling and rich.
1: Another San Diego. I like it. There's your obituaries, the San Diego Padres and Jimmy Anderson today. And that means that it's time to bring Addie Bates right back in here. Addie, good morning. Pete,
4: good morning.
1: Do you have a guest room?
2: Oh, yeah. Yeah.
1: All right. Well, Addie's not being fired anytime soon. So Brian Schottenheimer and Todd Bowles can share. What if they both get fired tonight from their?
4: They'll share a bed.
2: I mean, how they talk about Shotty's been around for so long, and so is Bowles. I'm sure they got like connections. They'd be all right.
1: Yeah, that'd be fine. It's time for the quickie. Top five headlines and all of sports. Addie Bates reads them. Drake Toll, Pete Souza respond. Pete, you're up first.
4: All righty. Do you want baseball or football? You get to pick.
2: I'll do football.
4: Awesome. Sean Payton says the Broncos offense is not championship caliber and the focus must be on details.
2: I mean, he's talking more about execution, which has been an issue, but he won't take the play calling duties, which we talked about even on this show. DeMeco Ryan's taking the play calling duties back in Houston. I guess Sean Payton feels like it's not that urgent or dire of a situation,

0: quite yet, but at some point, you know, that's the thing that he has done the best. I remember when, this is when I was living in New York for a little while, it was the Giants and the Vikings in the NFC Championship game, and Sean Payton was the offensive coordinator, and he handed the play script to Kerry Collins, who was the Giants' starting quarterback, and he was like, I think it was a John Cougar Mellencamp album, like The Best You've Got or something like that, and that's what he titled it. And he gave it to Kerry Collins. And Collins was like, this play calling script for the first 15 games was like the most amazing stuff. We were up 42 to nothing before it was like you could blink. And that was like more Sean Payton than almost anybody else. And there are so many other examples just like that of how shrewd and skilled and brilliant a play caller he is. I don't know what he's up to, like if he really wants to set others up for success, but he needs to take that responsibility back, right? And then that offense can be everything it's supposed to be.
1: Drake, here's your next headline. Aaron Judge is just hating every single moment, end quote, watching the Yankees elimination, which, by the way, John Boy Media did have to bring up the 2017 cheating Astros last night. You kind of blame them a little bit.
2: Laura, I'm putting you on the spot here a little bit.
0: We played some audio.
2: We played some audio earlier from Aaron Judge where Judge had mentioned the Yankees need to effectively reinvest in baseball. Laura, I know I'm kind of throwing that at you. Do we have that audio by chance? Oh, yeah, let's roll this Aaron Judge.
3: We're the Yankees. I feel like they should go all in and do what they need to do and find if we got holes, if it's finding certain players or personnel, whatever we need, you got to go out there and get it. Yeah, that's why I signed back here to play with the Yankees is to fight for a championship every single year and to go all in. That's what I do every offseason is get ready to, you know, give this team and this city everything I got, so I expect them to do the same.
2: I don't think he means it this way, but maybe it's like a vague threat. Oh, it's why I signed back here. It's why I'm a Yankee. It's why I did this. It's why I came back. It was to win. It was to compete. And we've needed, like, if a Yankees player is asking the Yankees to invest in baseball, that's a problem. The Yankees have some serious issues, and I don't even know. It might not start even with the manager. I think Boone needs to go from there. This could be a couple year rebuild for the New York Yankees. Despite the stars they have, they stink.
1: Yeah, you said it. They stink on ice.
4: Hey, Hal. Hey, it's Donald Trump. A quick call. Your father and I had an agreement that I would take over ownership of the team if you couldn't win a title in 17 years. So I'm going to take it over. Ivanka's going to run it. And Jared is going to be the general manager. Thanks
2: now, that
4: a lot.
2: Part's
4: talk to you
2: real.
4: Later. Bye-bye.
2: The Letos being in there is real. The Letos, they would grab the Yankees.
1: Jared, not Kushner, not Jared Kushner, but
0: no, Jared.
2: Did I go Jared Leto there?
1: Yes, you
2: nice.
1: Did.
2: Yes, all right. The Kushners.
5: Yankee Lou.
2: Kushners.
1: Yeah.
2: All right.
1: Pete, here's your next headline. Hyped Halliburton plays 16 minutes in return from an Achilles injury.
0: I was stoked, man. I saw him with one of my favorite college coaches, TJ Otzelberger. Who coaches Iowa State. Of course, Halliburton went to Iowa State. I think it's time for him to, you know, rediscover all he was when he took that team to the NBA Finals. I really do think there's so much going on in the world of sports. And I don't want to say that he's not like an interesting personality, but he is not like the type of lightning rod who you just don't forget about. So he's kind of fallen out of, like, our whole media, like, sports, like, ecosystem. And he's going to bang his way back in. And he already started last night. You guys are sickos.
2: Hot
0: he already
2: feet.
0: Started last
2: Where's
0: night.
2: Where's that bonk, Laura? Where's that bonk?
0: It's undeniable what I'm saying. He's going to be undeniable this year. And I think you saw how bad
6: a
0: the Pacers.
6: Bit suspect.
0: We saw how bad the Pacers were last year. And I think with Halliburton back, they will be that much better like they were before he left. I think it's really important, and I'm happy for the dude.
1: Do not bang your way into a job, guys. Work hard and you will get it. You don't have to bang your way into a job. Drake, here is your next headline. Ramirez.
4: Yes, you do. If you want to work for me.
1: You don't have to bang it unless you're hot and young. Oh, and then you have to bang it. Then you have to. Ramirez, Ramirez do-it-all performance fuels Guardians win in do-or-die Game 3 versus the White Sox.
2: Boy, am I excited to talk about Ramirez and the do-or-die Game 3 performance last night. Pete, aren't you glad you didn't get this one, huh?
1: Do you know who Ramirez is? Do you know who Ramirez is?
2: Yes.
1: What's his first name?
2: I watched this game last night.
1: Oh,
2: and
1: my God.
2: It was a 9-3 victory for the Cleveland Guardians. And I feel as though for a team in the Guardians, back against the wall, going to Chicago, taking the win away from the White Sox, it's kind of awesome. And this is another example of I couldn't root against the Padres and I couldn't root against the Brewers. Both of those teams rock. And both of those franchises are easy to root for. Same thing for the Guardians, same thing for the White Sox here. 9-3, it's like the biggest offensive explosion that we've seen in the AL or NLDS. And hats off to the Guardians for showing a little bit of life. By the way, it's Jose Ramirez.
1: I know, you looked it up.
2: Future Hall of Famer. I was in Cleveland 2 weeks ago. Every poster there is Jose Ramirez.
1: Okay, well, I asked you like four times and you were like, Ramirez?
2: Well, I'm not an idiot to that extent.
0: Manny was an Indian.
2: I could name probably...
1: Ramirez, it could be anyone. They could be my
2: friend. I could name probably three Guardians, I think. And Jose Ramirez is one of them.
0: I think the White Sox need Frank Thomas. They need him to drop off another box of Nugenics.
2: The Auburn legend, the Orleans Firebird, yeah. Frank Thomas.
1: What
2: Frank
1: I think Thomas, is man. Jose Ramirez just needs to punch Tim Anderson again on the White Sox and just reinvigorate their team.
0: That was amazing. I would like that.
1: That's what they need. Here's your final headline. And guess what? It's baseball because it's postseason baseball. Number nine hitter, Andy Páez delivers in clutch and sends Dodgers to their third straight NLCS.
0: Well, that is the problem with a team like the Dodgers. And it was like this with a team like the Yankees when they were elite. You not only have your stars who are going to star, right? In L.A., they actually meet the moment. We've seen that year after year. But then you have a ninth hitter coming into the game, right? It's like a Chuck Knobloch with the Yankees or Jim Leyritz when they began their run in a dynasty years ago with the Yankees. Like, when you are this good, ultimately you end up having guys at the bottom half of your lineup that are also there to make a living and to make plays. And when you least expect it, they become heroes, a.k.a. Aaron Boone in 2003, which Addy brought up earlier. Again, that was an issue for the Yankees because now they're stuck with the guy. But it is really cool when you get guys at the bottom of the lineup stepping up on a championship team. I love those stories, especially in L.A. or New York, because it's like the Bucky Dent situation. You know, he hit that home run in a single-game playoff against the Red Sox in 77, and he's a legendary Yankee forever. You know, what are you laughing at?
1: Drake's face.
2: It's just kind of absurd to me that you've mentioned our program director, Armin Williams, who's one of the legends of the games. Like, both of you guys can just drop a random 1988 baseball fact.
0: Yeah.
2: But the second that I'm like, man, what a game last night from Mason Miller. You're like, huh, the backup Baylor left guard? You're like, no, Pete, the baseball player.
1: Who is PCA?
2: You guys are really good at this game.
0: Very good.
1: Those are your headlines for the day.
2: That is the quickie. Top five headlines in all of sports. Addy Bates produces. 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I find myself at random times, yesterday four or five times in the airport, the Dodgers. Like, I just can't. Because of Laura, I walked past the terminal that had Los Angeles on on the key. And I thought, the Dodgers. Thanks.
0: Oh, I walk around my house going, get these beggars out of here. And my family's like, what, dude?
2: Laura's great. Yeah. When we come back, there is a world where tonight, Brian Schottenheimer puts the first nail in his coffin as the head coach of the Dallas Cowboys. Could Schottenheimer end his career in one fell Thursday night football swoop? Next on the Drake Toll Show.
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0: This is a must-win game for Todd Bowles to save his job as the head coach of the Tampa Bay Buccaneers. That's not a hot take. It's not a hot take. Because right now CBS Sports has him number one hottest seat in the National Football League. But what I haven't considered yet, and we're going to talk a lot about Thursday Night Football over the course of the next hour, what I have not considered yet, Pete, is that if Brian Schottenheimer and the Dallas Cowboys lose this game, in a different way, this is a must-win game for America's team. If Schottenheimer loses tonight, prime time, with old man Al Michaels graveling through the call alongside Kirk Herbstreit's dog, if the Cowboys lose tonight, we get up in 24 hours and have a serious conversation about the end of Brian Schottenheimer in Dallas.
1: Look, I see where you're going. I mean, I don't want to be that extreme, but I do know this. For the first time since December of 2023, the Dallas Cowboys have a national television game, like a standalone game in prime time, where they are the hunted. Once again, the Cowboys have clawed their way back towards the top of the mountain. And this is an opportunity for them as they go into this evening against the Buccaneers, not only 8.5-point favorites, but they're favored right now in Vegas to win the NFC East, okay? And there's momentum behind them, one, because of how they've been playing and how they closed out against Houston, but also because of the chaos around the NFC East. If they are to go out and lose this game, fall flat on their face, the 180 that will be done nationwide, I should say worldwide, because the Cowboys are a worldwide brand, the worldwide 180 on this team,
0: Brazil,
1: could be so detrimental that it seeps into the locker room. Because the one thing players today, and Jim Rome, who you can hear later on today on Westwood One, right here on this station, does a great job of saying this. You know, players will try to tell you, I don't read this, I don't listen to the talk radio or podcasts, or I don't watch shorts where everybody's talking about me. That is a lie. Since the beginning of time, they always have. And that's why I think tonight's game is so important for the Cowboys, because they're so big, they can't afford to slip up, because the mentality inside that locker room right now is really good. But in the past 2 or 3 years, the rearview mirror is full of here we go agains. And they have to avoid that tonight. They have got to win this game, and they've got to win it going away. Because if they do that, they will be building towards a playoff appearance and a division title. But if they lose it, it's the exact opposite. This is a 180 game for the Dallas Cowboys tonight.
0: It is the Cowboys. It is the Tampa Bay Buccaneers. And it's a game that, it's in Dallas, by the way. It's a game the Cowboys must win. Looking at the schedule moving forward, by the way, for Dallas, they go to Green Bay, to Philadelphia, host the Cardinals, and then they face the Colts on the road. All four of those games,
1: yeah,
0: the Packers, the Eagles, the Cardinals, the Colts, those are all winnable games.
1: I mean, dude, and some are more winnable than we would have thought a month or two or a week or two ago.
0: For sure. That's what, the Philadelphia Eagles 72 hours ago, that was going to be a massive Monday Night Football game in Philadelphia. Now, all of a sudden, the Cowboys might be 2-point, 3-point favorites in that game based on Philadelphia losing two key offensive pieces on the line, one via trade, one via retirement in the middle of the year. Green Bay is hapless. And then Tampa, we're going to see it again tonight, showcase tonight, we should at least, is one of the worst teams in the NFL, and still without their franchise quarterback, Baker Mayfield, tonight. 7:15 Central Time, 8:15 Eastern Time on Prime Video. It is Westwood One Sports, the Westwood One Sports app. You are listening to the Drake Tolles Show. He's Pete Souza. Addie Bates produces. Laura Jimenez runs the board. Hey, tonight, Josh Graham of Westwood One Sports will interview the ACC commissioner. Here he is defending the 24-team playoff model that he and the league's coaches have endorsed.
2: I think it's a great example, but I'll also tell you that when you leave playoff-worthy teams out of the playoff, then you don't have the right number. And last year, Miami was the last team selected, and they were one play away from winning the national championship.
3: And Notre Dame was left out.
2: And Notre Dame was left out.

0: Notre Dame was more than deserving.
1: So, Pete, let's dive into this for a second if we can. And again, you can hear the thoughts of Jim Phillips, the ACC commissioner, tonight with Josh Graham. 2014 playoff. You and I both cover the Big 12 pretty closely.
2: Oh, yeah.
1: I think the 2014 playoff is a nightmare for the SEC and the Big 10. The only thing that you can meet for the SEC and Big 10 is disaster here, because the SEC and the Big 10 are the best two conferences in college football. No one's going to argue that. It's both of those. The problem would be you are opening yourself up to more opportunity for Michigan any given year or Ohio State to lose a game to Louisville and the egg be all over the face of the Big 10, or Ole Miss to lose a game to SMU and the egg be on the face of the SEC. In the 12-team playoff, we've shrunk this to where five or six SEC teams, eight total SEC and Big Ten teams get in. There's much less opportunity for a Big 12 ACC or group of six school to jump in and win a game in the postseason. I think if you're the top two conferences, you detest a 24-team playoff. If you're the ACC, Jim Phillips, or Brett Yormark, the commissioner of the Big 12, you love the idea of that format.
2: You know what sucks about what we're talking about? Because this is exactly how I break this stuff down, too. You know who you didn't mention the whole time?
1: Boise
2: State. The fans. The fans. People who matter. The people who actually make this whole thing move. The fans. And they're the ones that get screwed time and time again by these conferences. I shudder to say, I'll whisper, by these networks who I work for. But I mean, it's very true. You have to follow the money, and the fans are not included in that equation. Because personally, and, you know, the guys, I know Bleck and Abdallah hammered us, or hammered Tim Brando a few weeks ago, because Tim said, you know, the 2014 playoff was a good idea. I think it's a good idea, too. I don't know who loses out on that. I really don't know who loses out. I don't know why it's a bad idea. We've clearly already jumped the shark as far as these guys being like student athletes. So everybody can stop worrying about classes like we used to. And they're darn near playing 20 games in the NFL. So even the taxing on the body, you add a couple more games, like, okay, I'm in. But like, I would love a 2014 playoff. I would, because it's the only way we're going to get the have-nots, right? Like the Baylors, or, you know, in some situations, the Arizonas, a shot at playing in the college football playoff and generating revenue for their school, by the way, by winning games in the college football playoff, much like we see in the NCAA tournament. The NCAA tournament, I'll just say this one thing. One of my main men, my buddies, Tony Hayden, played basketball at Mount St. Mary's, earned a scholarship, took him to the NCAA tournament in 99-2000. And that school right now is on life support. The school has no money. The school is going to deteriorate unless Mount St. Mary's makes another NCAA tournament. And that will give Mount St. Mary's an influx of cash that they need to sustain their academic institution. Now, is sports in the NCAA, are they responsible for keeping these schools open? No. But that is a great example as to why throwing everybody in the pot that's earned it, right? We're talking 24 teams. That's the top of the college football landscape. Sure. Give everybody a shot to play in the playoffs. I mean, so, the only problem is, Drake, and this is the last thing I'll say, the more you can't ever put the toothpaste back in the tube. And that's where dudes like Bleck and Abdallah and the people who don't like this, I'm lumping both of them in together. I forget which one didn't like it. But and for people who don't like this model, that's the one thing I'll say. It's tough to argue when they push back on, you can't put the toothpaste back in the tube. You go to 24, you're not going back. You're not going backwards. So this is it forever. Or some iteration of this.
1: What I don't mind, almost half the NFL makes the postseason now. I'm not complaining. It doesn't bother me. It's not like I haven't had an issue with the teams that are in the postseason in the National Football League. And Major League Baseball has expanded. Everybody kind of has expanded this playoff.
2: But the
1: money,
2: NBA,
1: and
2: dude.
1: Money's the purpose. Yeah. So, and like Texas high school football, 64 teams per division, like 4A Division I, 64 teams make it. The reason they do is because you can't judge Cuero versus Gilmer, two teams on the opposite side of the state.
2: But you say that, Drake, I get excited. You tell me that, I get excited.
1: That's the thing is because now in college football, I don't know how to judge Houston versus, because Houston and LSU played a bowl game last year. Houston won the bowl game. However, it's hard to judge that because all the opt-outs for LSU. Great. How do we have a meaningful postseason game where there aren't opt-outs for the bowl game? Let's judge Houston and LSU by playing them in a postseason format, the same way that they do in the state of Texas. What it's going to do, 12 sucks. 12 sucks. Because every other bowl game that isn't the playoff just stinks. So what 24 at least does is gives you more meaningful college football games, because the bowl games just don't matter. The only one that really did was that BYU-Georgia Tech game. That's the only one that didn't have more than 20 opt-outs. And so I'm buying in. Addy, we got about a minute here, and I really want to get to the Stephen A. Smith stuff where he talks about mental health and just craps all over it. That's a tease. 24 teams, in or out?
0: I mean, I'm in. It's fine. Okay. Yeah, it helps the fans. And if it grows the sport in a sport right now that's already struggling because of NIL and everybody transferring, you need to bring fans back. You need to tell fans, like, hey, this is legitimate. We actually mean something here. And so, like, I don't think it could hurt anyone. It cannot hurt you guys. It's okay.
1: And that's where it's like Ohio State loses three games and still gets in. Look at the L.A. Rams, dog. If the L.A. Rams are staring down the barrel, they're 2-2. They're staring down the barrel of their third loss. Can you imagine telling the L.A. Rams, hey, you can't make the postseason after five games? Like, I don't think we have to do that in this era of college football anymore. Like, the BCS is gone. We just have to forget it's gone. And 12 doesn't work. He is Pete Souza, co-hosting. Laura Jimenez runs the board. Addy Bates produces. And Stephen A. Smith, after the retirement of Lane Johnson due to mental health issues with the Philadelphia Eagles, Stephen A. Smith just went on an attack against the Eagles' future Hall of Fame offensive lineman. That's a problem. We'll play the audio and react to it when we come back. Disasters can happen at any moment. Make a plan, stay informed, and be prepared. 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
3: Can Dallas make it two in a row after their comeback win in Houston? 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Yeah. Cowboys. 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

0: Stephen A. Smith reacting yesterday to the retirement of Lane Johnson. Look, I'm going to put a good portion of the blame for this on Stephen A. Smith. Just you got to know some things. And Stephen A. Smith knows a lot, but in a situation like this with Lane Johnson, the dude just jumps the gun. And you got to have a producer, somebody. I mean, that's where I put a part of the blame goes on, hey, ESPN, some intern in there has to stop this guy before he goes on a tear about Lane Johnson, the future Hall of Fame offensive tackle for the Philadelphia Eagles that retired due to mental health issues. But before I jump too far into reacting to this, you need to hear it first. Here is Stephen A. Smith yesterday on ESPN on Lane Johnson.
1: The brother sat up there, one of the all-time greats as an offensive line. And what did he do, Shaq? What did he do, Jordan? He went like this. You know what? I'm going to call it quits. Now he calls it quits. Not for season. Not an off-season. Oh, no. After being subjected to this, he said, life is a little bit too short. I need to focus. What did he say? His mental health. Am I making it up?
2: No, you're
1: right. Did he say that? I'm just making sure. The brother, four games in to the 2026 season, a dude that has been in the league forever sits back and says, I need to focus on my mental health. And as an offensive tackle, Lord, you know it's bad.
0: Okay. Gross is the word that I would use here. And for those who have struggled with mental health, I don't know how you can listen to that and not think, what an idiot. Which is, we don't have to play the music. We don't have to play the sound. But he deserves the idiot of the day today. And now I want to give. He tried to walk this back on his show later that night, saying that he himself almost hung up his career 10 years ago after the death of his mother due to mental health issues. Which I had no. The apology, as half-assed as it was not something that I changed my mind on what he said.
3: No, he made it all about himself.
0: Correct.
3: Which was weird.
0: And there are right. His whole thing was, well, I have mental health. Well, I have issues. Yeah. If you're that serious about it, you're an advocate for those who struggle with their mental health. You don't say things like that on national television where you demean mental health as, oh, the guy's going to use that excuse, mental health to retire. Y'all hear that, mental health? Pete, Addy, I want to bring you both in for this for our idiot of the day. That's a problem. That's a problem to have that on a national airwave. And what happened yesterday, Stephen A. Smith reacting to Lane Johnson's retirement is, again, I'm going to use that word again, Pete, gross.
3: Well, power is a problem. And that's what I was seeing happen at that table yesterday on First Take. You have a guy there who basically is responsible for everybody else being there. So Kimberly Martin, who's an amazing NFL reporter, Shay Cornett, who I'm buddies with her husband. She's like obviously very good at what she does. In that host role, she's been better than the people before her, in my opinion. And Mad Dog Russo, who's my guy, like who is the one dude who could challenge Stephen A. at that table. He was there yesterday. That's the guy I was disappointed in, just from like, oh, come on, Mad Dog. Like, you got to push back on this. But Mad Dog's there because of Stephen A. And like, sometimes loyalty supersedes honesty. And somebody should have shut him down at that table, right? If somebody would have stepped right in and shut him down in the middle of what he was saying, they actually could have helped him from hurting himself as badly as he did. But Stephen A. is a runaway train. I think it was Marcus Spears or one of the guys on the morning shows on First Take talked about, and it was an article he did with The Ringer and Brian Curtis, the sports media writer. He said, sometimes you're just feeling the table and it's almost like too much power. And like at the end of the day, I will tell you this, and this is an ugly wrinkle to the story. Having played college football, having still talked to scouts and coaches now, there are coaches who talk like this in the NFL today. There are coaches who, and I'm not saying the Philadelphia Eagles coaching staff was like this, but there are coaching rooms in the NFL when a guy takes a mental health leave, they look at each other and they go, can you believe this? We're 0-6 and this dude's bouncing on us. There is, if anything else, if one thing can be gleaned that we can move forward with, like positively, is that we're still not done, like this job of informing people of the gravity of this matter, right? Because Stephen A. was a walking, I don't think he's trying to be a jerk. He could not help himself. Like, and honestly, to what you said, Drake, and it worries me because I grew up reading Stephen A. in the Philadelphia Inquirer. Dude, are you just like not researched at all on this topic?
0: Right.
3: Like, do you not know that Lane Johnson has been super vocal about this? And by the way, and I even mentioned it yesterday, 14 years in the NFL is a mental health problem as it is. Regardless of whatever else you have going on in your life, I could not believe the statement that was made, and it was alarming that nobody stepped up. But when you give somebody that much power, this is kind of what happens sometimes. And I hate to say that, but everybody else that's on that show is he's responsible for them being there, and I think that you saw that bleed through yesterday. Somebody should have stopped him.
0: It's Westwood One Sports, the Westwood One Sports app. We're talking Stephen A. Smith going on, and what was an anti-mental health rant yesterday against Lane Johnson, who retired from the Eagles due to mental health reasons. Again, he's a future Hall of Famer after 14 years with the franchise right here on Westwood One Sports. Addy?
2: The first thing is, this is why a lot of men don't talk about mental health. This is it right here, because this is the kind of backlash that they face. I mean, I was talking with someone yesterday, and they said that mental health is a choice. I'm like, yeah, I mean, I'm very vocal. Like, I take medication for anxiety and depression. Like, I'm very vocal about it. I'm not ashamed of it. It happens. But when I was in college, I stopped bowling my junior year, and like at the middle of the season. It was just because I wasn't in it anymore. I was miserable. I had a bad coach, and I started to hate the game that I loved so much. And it was hurting the team and hurting myself and other people more than anything. And I'm so glad that I did that, because it really saved my life in a lot of ways. And I'm sure this is saving his life as well. It's not even something to be, oh, this is funny, maybe he just has, like, he's just a little sad. Like, no, this is saving his life to step away. And it is not an easy thing to do. I know when I made that decision, I called so many people. I called so many mentors, people who even just like my coaches from back then who I maybe hadn't talked to in a couple years. I talked to so many people. There's a lot of people you have to talk to make that decision. It's not easy, because you're choosing to walk away from a game, a sport, something that has been a part of you, your identity, for decades. And so this tirade was so unnecessary. It's just unnecessary. It's not like he was leaving because he wants to go chill in Cancun. No, something is really hurting him, bothering him. He's dealing with some heavy stuff. And if it's getting to the point where he cannot like perform for his team, he did that for the betterment of him and his team. So for Stephen A. Smith to go on this rant, it was embarrassing. And that's one reason, that is the major reason why people don't talk about men's mental health, and why a lot of people like just think it's not a real thing, when it is, guys, when it is.
0: Yeah, and it's the walk back too, right after, to go on his own show, you know, and then promote First Take. He walks easy, he kind of opens it up, and I didn't even want to play the audio for this. I didn't think it was worth it, just because it was such a joke. But he kind of opens it up with like a, did you could hear me on First Take,
3: dude? I couldn't believe that.
0: 10 to 12 Eastern time.
3: I thought the same thing,
0: day.
3: Drake. I was like, what?
0: Like, what? It's like, I was saying it on First Take, 10 to 12 Eastern ESPN. It's like a little shameless plug they threw in there, and then talked about his own mental. It's like, if anybody understands mental health, obviously it's me. Obviously it's me. I'm the guy who's gone through this. And I that was just, it's you buy yourself a first class ticket to our idiot of the day. All right. That's your heavy 5 minutes of the day. Let's brighten your morning back up. It is our idiots of the day.
4: Idiot of the day.
0: The New York Giants? See, Pete, I thought that Odell Beckham Jr.'s career was over. He gets cut by the Giants, and all of a sudden, he's right back in the National Football League. Whether it's warranted, justified, any of that, that is to be determined. But Odell Beckham Jr. let go by the Giants, picked up by the Minnesota Vikings yesterday. Are the Giants idiots, now that Braxton Berrios got hurt, the guy they replaced Odell with, are the Giants idiots for shipping Odell to Minnesota?
3: No, there's a reason why Odell Beckham Jr. is a free agent, and that's because he's not effective anymore. All you have to do is look at his birth certificate. I mean, the odds are really stacked against a guy like that to be able to perform even at, you know, a somewhat high level, or 75% or 60% of what they used to be. I think the thing he provided the Giants, and this is totally ironic because you saw it last week when some of the Giants were notified that he had been cut. One of them actually on the air was Thibodeau, and he was told by a reporter, and Thibodeau was really upset. Like, I think he had a really positive impact on the locker room, and that's pretty interesting. So if you're looking for a guy who can add depth and maybe be a mentor and an experienced guy in the locker room, you've got Odell Beckham Jr., and maybe that's the right guy. But as far as like somebody who's going to make an explosive play, no, it's not him anymore.
0: Yeah, I don't, and the Braxton Berrios thing, the Giants were just in a tough spot in general. And injury-wise, those continue to stack up. Berrios will be out for the rest of the year with an ACL injury. And now Odell Beckham Jr. heads to Minnesota where maybe he helps. Like, it's not the offense that makes that whole operation move in Minnesota. I don't think Odell's going to play corner anytime soon for Brian Flores' defense. This is a team that has gone two games without scoring a touchdown, and they're undefeated 4-0, Pete. That's an impossible task.
3: Yeah, it's an impossible task, but I think, honestly, these guys are getting it. Like, I think Kevin O'Connell is getting it. I feel like to lean into that defense and allow that to be your identity and try to play mistake-free football offensively and score points when you can, that could be the recipe to a Super Bowl appearance for the Vikings. Don't take too much risk.
0: We've got some audio that I supposed to play earlier in the show, and I glazed over it. This Joe Burrow, it's our final idiot of the day, is this reporter when in the Bengals post-game press conference, I guess pre-game press conference this week, Joe Burrow was asked one of the questions of all time, Joe.
5: Is there one thing that galled you coming out of the game that you really
6: that what?
5: Galled you?
6: Oh, I don't know that one. You have to bring the Webster's out for me.
5: Is there any one play that really pissed you off that you wanted to say, I'm going to work on this Wednesday?
0: That galled you? One play that galled you? New one for me, Pete.
3: New one for me as well. If there's going to be a word of the day situation there, okay, that's great. But no, otherwise, if you're having a press conference, maybe it's a tactic to try to seem like you're talking down to somebody. But it didn't hit for me.
0: Throw that into your Wordle. Hey, when we come back, let's take you to Tampa, where this time tomorrow, Todd Bowles will be fired. More on that on the Drake Toll Show.
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4: 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Find stuff under there? What about jobs? No? Now try your basement. There's a pair of overalls that overall you're not so into anymore. A perfectly good laptop that hasn't sat in your lap in months. 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

0: Is Todd Bowles on the plane? Has anybody seen Todd Bowles?
1: He's probably right up the street from me.
0: It's post game. We are. I want you to picture this. We're at Dallas, Fort Worth. Airport's there. Plane, team plane's there. It's got the Bucks logo painted on the side.
2: Thank you, passengers, for boarding. We have Boeing 737, 145 seats. We have 144 sold, so we're almost at full capacity. We'll be taking off in 3 minutes.
0: And the one empty seat is where Todd Bowles was supposed to be. He will be on the tarmac tomorrow. This time tonight, actually, he'll be on the tarmac still this time tomorrow, trying to find a different way home to Tampa Bay. Not only will the Bucks lose tonight to the Dallas Cowboys, but after the Bucks lose to the Dallas Cowboys, Todd Bowles' tenure is done in Tampa. But this goes deeper than Todd Bowles, the head coach of the Buccaneers. This goes to Vita Vea or Baker Mayfield and the way that the Bucks operated in the offseason, where they decided, let's piss off our entire football team until midnight before the year begins. Then we'll sign Vita Vea to a contract extension. Then we'll sign Baker Mayfield to a contract extension. And then we'll just suck. We'll suck on fire. In a division that's wide open now, Tampa is 0-4, about to move to 0-5. And the same Tampa Bay Buccaneers that I picked to win the South, that I picked to make a playoff run with Baker Mayfield, that team is maybe the worst in the NFC right now. It is Westwood One Sports and the Westwood One Sports app. You're listening to the Drake Toll Show, and Todd Bowles will not be the coach this time tomorrow of the Tampa Bay Buccaneers. If I have anything to say about it, Pete, he is done.
1: He's not done. You are right. He is a dead man walking, but he's not done. They're not going to fire him tomorrow. I think.
0: Why wouldn't they? What's the point in keeping him?
1: No, it's a great question. I'm happy you asked, because you keep him to keep everything aligned and to be efficient and prudent and thoughtful about what your next move is. If you don't know, and maybe they do, right? But this is the same family, talking about the Glazer family, where they basically went above their general manager's head. And I have this on very good reporting, right? That they went above their general manager's head and offered Baker the big deal, like right before the season was going to start. Nobody really expected that, but it happened. And maybe it took some of the fire, or at least turned down the stove underneath Baker's rear end, because we know that's when he performs at his best. So that happened. And the reason that I bring that up is because this is not an organization that was expecting this season to start out this way. So they don't have a plan B right now. I'd be surprised if they did. I'm sure the wheels are always moving. But I'm talking about, you don't want to go out like the Cowboys did last year, right? Or 2 years ago, when you let go of Mike McCarthy and you have like a swing and a miss, a swing and a miss, a swing and a miss. And then all of a sudden you're the story of the offseason because you're an embarrassment, because you had no clue what you were doing inside your building as far as where you were going with the next head coach. I think the Buccaneers keep Todd Bowles. And if things continue at this pace, they start to figure out exactly who their next coach is going to be. And they figure that out off the record, in the shadows. And maybe it's a Mike Tomlin, and maybe it is. I mean, I would love it to be a Brian Flores, but his litigation with the NFL right now, I think, keeps that in question, you know, his future as a head coach. But any organization will be very lucky to have that guy right now. But I think you zero in on a couple of guys and you can make the transition much smoother than we fire Todd Bowles on the 9th of October. We have an interim coach all year long. And now all of a sudden the interim coach actually pulled a couple wins out of his rear end in the month of December. And, oh, we might keep him. There's support in the locker room. And then all of a sudden you make this emotional decision and you're waking up 2 years from now and you're like, well, what do we do? Like, you got to be measured about it. And that's why you don't let Todd Bowles go right now.
0: Lane Kiffin, 2008, Oakland Raiders. Dennis Allen, 2014, Raiders.
1: That's a bad example. The Dennis Allen is a good example.
0: Joe Philbin, 25. They're all examples of guys who got fired early in their early in a season. It was 1-4, 1-3 actually. The Lane, you have 4 games in. Lane was fired. Dennis Allen was fired.
1: Yeah, but nobody gets fired with an overhead projector. Like, that was an insane situation. It was like that was the Raiders at the peak of dysfunction.
0: Sure, and then they did it again with Dennis Allen and Joe Philbin, Miami Dolphins in 2015. He started 1-3. The projector be damned, Lane Kiffin probably deserved it. He wasn't ready to be an NFL head coach. And Todd Bowles, in the same way, is not ready to compete in this position as the head coach of the Tampa Bay Buccaneers. And to your point, look, I think that the franchise itself is to blame, because here's the problem. You bought Baker in the offseason, and you probably shouldn't have done that. Baker Mayfield's at his best when his back's against the wall. You and I both agree on that. And yeah, it was almost like this contract, this holdout, the holdout was on the Buccaneers' side. They were the ones holding out a training camp here, forcing Baker, puppet on the stick, you dance, monkey, dance, and then we'll pay you. You prove it, and then we'll pay you. And then they get cold feet, and they say, oh, fine, here's your money.
1: Yeah.
0: And the dude,
1: because they weren't aligned. Their front office and their ownership weren't aligned, and that is always an issue.
0: You know, I work for the Savannah Bananas, work Locked On, work obviously Westwood One Sports. And one of these jobs is technically a contracted job. And so I get paid based on my performance. It's Locked On. I get paid based on performance. And I thought about it probably 2 years ago. I was like, I want to go to leadership and ask for a flat just salary. Like I want to figure out a way to get on salary. And then I was in the shower, this is probably 2 or 3 days ago, that I actually really started breaking it down. I was like, man, if 2 years ago they had put me on a flat rate salary, and if I wasn't eating what I kill, if I wasn't, you know, driven by the numbers so that I could bring in the revenue that is based on my performance, I probably wouldn't be near as good of a host or near as focused as a host that I am the person who's hungry, who's got to go hunt

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1: Discussing whether or not you should keep this thing going and tank for Arch and pull off what the Dolphins just did and ship off your expensive quarterback somewhere else just to get him out of the organization. That's bad. Tampa flipped.
2: And that was a great, you did a nice job of kind of bringing us all into that. I would even give you a hang in there and take this compliment. I don't think it matters for you. Flat rate be damned, right? Like, I think you're always going to go 100 miles an hour. That's kind of what makes you a champion. And I think that's what makes Baker a champion to a degree, but I think he is at the end of his rope as an NFL guy. So there were a couple of miscalculations there made by the front office and the ownership group. One, they did this to themselves. He plays better when he's motivated. You didn't have to give him that contract. You knew he was going to play for your team all year long. So now you wanted to put all these eggs in a basket as far as the future is concerned, but now there may be no future with Baker Mayfield. And now you're stuck with him, and or this contract, you have to figure it out. And you've got to shift your perspective awfully quickly. And the ability for this front office to be nimble will probably dictate how well the future goes. But I am with you. It starts now. Across the board, this team is playing below expectation at almost every single position. And when that happens, you got to go to the head coach. And it could be a situation where he's lost the locker room. It goes all the way back to the Jets. I love Todd Bowles because he went to Temple, and I was a closet Redskins fan when I was a kid, and he was part of their Super Bowl runs. But he's never seemed like he's been having a good time as a head coach. I know he doesn't always have – we'd like him to tell it to his face a little bit more often that he's, like, enjoying this thing. But, man, it seems like every time you turn around, he's at a press conference answering uncomfortable questions, and I think that we all feel that way. You know,
1: On the other side, though, this speaks to the Dallas Cowboys that were so confident the Cowboys are going to win tonight against a team that I picked to win the NFC South preseason. That this speaks to the Dallas Cowboys being in a much better spot today than we thought they were a week ago. Last Thursday, the 1-2 Dallas Cowboys, who had just picked up Joey Porter Jr., the all-pro corner, had a ton of questions. I think they have less questions today, and maybe that's by virtue of the NFC East being wide open for the Cowboys to take. I had dinner last night with Vern Lundquist, the legendary CBS broadcaster, and Terry Bradshaw. And we got to sit down in this green room beforehand and hang out for an hour, hour and a half before we did this event together. And at one point, Terry was asked during the event about the Dallas Cowboys. He works for Fox now and doesn't always get to wax poetic about all 32 teams. He was asked about the Dallas Cowboys. Terry, the question was, are the Cowboys the NFC East darlings right now?
3: I hope they are. I hope they get it. I hope they win it. And I tell you what else I hope. I hope they win a playoff game. I told Jerry Jones back in the spring, I was speaking in Palm Desert. And Jerry Jones was in the audience, and they came up and said, Jerry Jones is in the audience. I said, Jerry Jones, the owner of the Cowboys? And they said, yeah. And I said, get out of here. So I said, Jerry, what? Jerry Jones, are you out there? And he raised, I said, stand up. I said, you pay my ass $60 million, I'll win you a Super Bowl.
1: That's pretty good. Pretty good. He still got it. He's Spitfire. He's got his fastball. That's where, I mean, Bradshaw said, I hope, and he would go on to say that it's because the Eagles have so many question marks now on the offensive line as they've traded away their center and their star right tackle is retired, because the quarterback situation in Washington with Daniels is bleak, and the quarterback situation we know with Jameis Winston in New York is not permanent. The Cowboys have a wide open path to win the NFC East. This is as confident as I've been about the Cowboys in Brian Schottenheimer's tenure. And maybe that's not saying much, but I have confidence in the Dallas Cowboys.
2: Well, yeah, and you have confidence in the chaos that surrounds them, right? And their ability to be comfortable in that chaos is going to tell us tonight whether they're ready to be the hunted once again. You know, and to me, that's where the Cowboys need to find themselves, much like they did 3 years ago, because that was the last time they played a big game like this on a huge platform on an

0: nationally televised game at night where the whole nation was watching, whole world was watching, because it's the Cowboys, and they're favored to win the NFC East. The door has swung wide open with what's going on with Lane Johnson, right? Him retiring from the Eagles. By the way, Bradshaw, did he mention anything about what Stephen A. Smith said about Lane Johnson?
1: No. Okay. This was, dude, I'm telling you.
0: Because he's a mental health guy. He's right. A guy who's been open about his depression and mental health. So I'm sure he probably found that to be insane.
1: And Bradshaw told some stories about Super Bowl 10. Like, this guy was in his bag about how, you know, CTE and the hits that he took. And kind of, he can kind of pinpoint some of the big hits he took over the course of his career, which was fascinating to listen to. And sitting in that room, what was interesting is Bradshaw was slated to fly in. We were going to get dinner around 5:30. He ended up being a little bit late, and it just threw his day for a loop. So we didn't even get to the meat and potatoes, a lot of those topics. The president was flying into the same airport at the same time as Bradshaw in Austin, Texas. And so they had to, or maybe San Antonio, they had to divert Bradshaw's plane to Pflugerville. Yeah.
0: Oh, no way.
1: Yeah, so it was an odd evening, but we got him in there. Quickly, Pete, before we jump into the rest of the NFL going into this week, and we're going to talk to a New England Patriots expert, the voice of the Patriots coming up, but we have a text, 310-840-4910. Shannon in Alabama says, good morning. Questions for Pete. As an Eagles guy, is it the coach or the QB that has to go? The Eagles make a change. We'll keep you in the NFC East since we're talking Cowboys. Who do you think is out, Sirianni, Hurts, or both?
0: It pains me to say this, but it's got to be Sirianni, because you make an investment in Jalen Hurts that's upwards of, you know, $200 million. That's the dog you got in the fight, and that's who you go with. Nick Sirianni is failing this test right now as far as being able to hold the line and keep this team on the same page when turmoil hits. And he's shown an inability to do it. This reminds me of a few years ago when the Eagles went into free fall during the second half of their season, that same year where the Cowboys were on fire and won the division and hosted a divisional playoff against the Green Bay Packers. It is not good right now what's going on in Philly. And I think if somebody had to go, it will be Sirianni. That's my question. By the way, I got one little thing I got to talk to you about, Drake. Hanging on to this, and I'll get it in before the break. I feel like the idiot of the day, because last night when I moved into this house with my wife, we both had all these different streaming services, and you know, everybody's always trying to figure that one out, right? Like, sometimes you just go with messy because you know where everything is. But we said, okay, no. We'll get Spectrum in the new house, and we'll use Spectrum's cable, which I was against the whole time. I'm like, this is not a good idea. I don't need to deal with Spectrum. Not that the company is doing anything wrong, but it's just too many cooks in the kitchen. I got Hulu. You have YouTube TV. Let's just stick with those and pay the extra. We'll be fine. No. We got to get the Spectrum. Okay, fine. So basically, you cut your nose off to spite your face. I give away all the power I had in knowing where my channels were at the right time. Next Tuesday, I'm calling a game. It's Jacksonville State and FIU, right? It's going to be on ESPN2 on Tuesday night. Jacksonville State was playing Kennesaw State last night. I'm like, okay, I need to watch their game. It's on CBS Sports Network.
1: Yeah.
0: I had a better chance of finding the Lost Ark, dude. I mean, I needed a team of archaeologists and Indiana Jones to find CBS Sports Network. My friends, Chris Lewis and Taylor McHarg, were calling the game. I might as well have called one of them and said, just put it on speaker, dude, so I can hear what's going on, because I don't have any clue as to how to find this. Like, the CIA found Bin Laden faster than I was able to find CBS Sports Network. I thought I was going to have to submit to a DNA sample. There were so many different passwords. I never found it, dude. I never found it. Go with what you know. Don't change your cable systems up like that. I was an ugly man last night in this house, and it was all because we have to change this. We got to save a nickel and a dime here. Just stick with it, okay? Just stick with it. But honestly, overall, that's a huge problem. If I can't find that game, right, at 40-some years old, how's the guy who's 65, whose kid is playing it, how's he going to find it? He's not. He's not going to find it. Like, that's an issue, and this shouldn't be that complicated.
1: The old man yells at cloud wins again. Pete, you've taken us a minute over our break. We got the voice of the New England Patriots on the other line. So we'll hear about that one after the show. In the meantime, good rant, though. I appreciated that.
2: That's go Bears.
1: Some good perspective. He's Pete Souza, co-hosting. Addie Bates produces. Laura Jimenez runs the board. There's your tease. The voice of the New England Patriots joins us. We ask him, is Drake May

0: back next. You know, what Clutch Parlays is so good at is transparency. 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

0: The New England Patriots. You know, for a team we spent a lot of the offseason on, and we spent a lot of the offseason on their controversy, I think what we missed was how damn good the New England Patriots are. And Pete, I love that you brought it up yesterday, that New England, of the teams that are 2-2, has the best shot to go to the Super Bowl, to make a return appearance to the Super Bowl, and how Mike Vrabel, even in the way he approached the C.J. Gardner-Johnson conversation, C.J. Gardner-Johnson, defensive back for the Bills, who was firing shots at New England, Mike Vrabel fired some shots back. It's that swagger. And when Vrabel's got the swagger, that's when New England seems even more dangerous. And dangerous is the word that I want to use coming off their victory over the Buffalo Bills 29-26 on Sunday. It is Westwood One Sports, the Westwood One Sports app, Drake Toll alongside Pete Souza on the Drake Toll Show. And now there is no better expert when we're talking New England Patriots than Bob Soucy, the voice of the New England Patriots. Bob, appreciate your time up early with us this morning and giving us the perspective of New England. How crucial was that win? I mean, you're on the verge of dropping to 1-3 with a road loss to the Bills, but no, you go in there and take care of business. How crucial was that win for this franchise?
1: Good morning, Drake and Pete, and it's good to be with you this morning. And crucial only begins to describe it, not just for the Patriots, but for the quarterback, Drake May. And not just for the short term, but I think for him going forward, or the weight of expectations on his shoulders coming off last year and the way this season began, a very frustrating start to the year. And he certainly was far from his best compared to last year, but he got a signature comeback, leading the Patriots on that fourth quarter drive to the lead after falling behind the Bills. And then, of course, the defense seals it. And really, that's the one thing that was missing from May's resume a year ago. He didn't have that late game heroic performance, so to speak. I use that word loosely, heroic, in terms of leading the team from behind. And so he got that on the road. It puts the Patriots in the division race. Have they lost to the Bills? Now they're three games in arrears, behind Buffalo, they take care of the most difficult test within the division on the road, and they did it shorthanded without Christian Gonzalez and Christian Barmore, two of their three best defensive players. And really, as much as I say it was a big game for Drake May, the Patriots did it with their defense, holding the Bills' offense, really limiting them well below their average per game. Now, they lost DJ Moore during the contest, so that was certainly a factor for the Bills. But they took away Dalton Kincaid at tight end, and they limited James Cook for much of that game, and they did not allow Josh Allen to beat them with his legs. So, certainly I think swagger's right, and I think Mike Vrabel really got that back for the team last week in practice. You're right about that, Drake. But for me, it was really the performance by Drake May, but also the defense coming off a very poor performance all the way around against Jacksonville the week before.
2: Hey, Bob, I just want to jump in here and follow up a little bit on the Drake May. One of the things that I thought was maybe underreported or people didn't talk about enough was, Mike Vrabel had spoken about him having no limitations physically in practice leading up to that game at Buffalo. And it really did feel like he was back in his bag. He was out there thriving. He wasn't like surviving a quarterback like it felt like sometimes in the first few weeks. Is any of that, to your knowledge, like health related? Is he moving forward now with a clean bill of health where we're going to see this guy at 100%? Whereas maybe before, it wasn't something that was talked about a lot, but he was hindered a little bit by some nagging injuries, maybe some of the stuff that hurt him last year.
1: Yeah, but he had the shoulder injury last year in the postseason and then had a procedure in the offseason to clean it up a bit. And coming into the year in training camp, he put on some good weight, some muscle. He looked good in camp. I don't think anybody watching training camp practices on a regular basis detected a lack of arm strength or any lingering effects. And we really heard nothing of the sort. And then after the game a couple of weeks ago, Drake was asked a question in the post-game press conference about his shoulder. And he didn't necessarily rule out the possibility that there was shoulder discomfort or shoulder pain. It was kind of a meandering answer. And the following day, on a morning appearance on WEEI radio in Boston, did the same. And so that raised a lot of speculation. The Patriots wound up putting him on the injury report, whether that was in reaction maybe to concern from the league or not. And there's been some speculation about that. It is unknown to me. But he was on the injury report last week with the shoulder injury, not limited whatsoever in practice. And then by the end of the week, he was off that report. And Mike Vrabel, as you said, told the press, no limitations on Drake May. So I can't put it on that. I think his decision-making has really come into question. And maybe it goes back to the postseason a year ago and just the defenses that he saw, some of the confusion against the Seahawks in particular, the constant pressure that he was under. I think the lack of familiarity and trust with some of the people around him. And I think in some cases that was the offensive line as well as the receiving core. You know, his two favorite targets from a year ago were Stephon Diggs and Kayshon Boutte. Diggs was let go in the offseason, released. Boutte was traded just before the season began. And then A.J. Brown, with whom he formed a pretty good chemistry during training camp, that we saw, especially building toward the end of training camp and really having a lot of momentum going into the season, he goes down in week one. So I think for May, it was really a process of a lot of different factors contributing to his struggles, the defenses he was facing, the cover six schemes the teams were going with, maybe not a full trust in the receivers that he had around him without Brown and with Diggs and Boutte long gone. And I think on Sunday, what we saw with Buffalo is as the game went along, he showed more confidence and certainly had to zip some throws in there. There are still some times when his mechanics fail him, still some times when he's trying to force things. He had a fumble that was really careless in the pocket. He's got to take care of the ball a lot better. And, you know, I think that at least in the case of Sunday's game against Buffalo, from a mental standpoint, he got over a huge hump because he really was a guy that showed how much he was affected the week before in Jacksonville. His body language was very poor in that game.
0: I'm glad you went there because Drake May to me is not the problem, has not been the problem. If there is a problem to identify here, and by the way, it's Bob Soucy, the play-by-play voice of the New England Patriots, joining the Drake Toll Show. And Bob, to me, what the question we've asked in the last two or three weeks has been the skill position group for New England. How much do they leave to be desired at this point through 4 weeks of the season? I'll pose that same question to you: is how close are the skill guys to gelling together, whether it's Travion Henderson or Ramondre Stevenson or Mac Hollins, Romeo Doubs? At what point do we see, all right, wow, New England's got it, and the horses are in the stable for May to get the ball to?
1: You know, Drake, I think if you compared the roster going into this regular season to last year, I think across the board people would say, oh, it's a much better team, a much more talented team. Certainly a better offensive line going into the season and right, a better core receivers with Brown to start the year as their number one. You would say as well, the addition of Eli Raridan as a third-round pick at tight end, the way we saw him play during training camp, that was going to be a guy that would have a role in this offense going forward. Well, what happens? Brown goes down immediately. They wind up losing their right guard in consecutive weeks. So on Sunday against the Bills, they start their third right guard in as many weeks. They have a situation where Raridan catches a touchdown pass in Seattle, then gets hurt. He misses a game. In the Buffalo game, he comes back. He gets hurt again. So they're also facing this year, even though they went into the season with a more talented roster, I think, they're facing injuries like they didn't last year. They really didn't have any health issues outside of a loss of Antonio Gibson, who was their third running back and kickoff returner, tore his ACL early in the season. Outside of that injury, there was nothing catastrophic for them to face. And already this year, they've put more players on injured reserve than they did all of last season, including the offseason of 25. And on top of that, the schedule's much better. I mean, they come out of the gate this year after that Super Bowl appearance, and they play four teams that went to the playoffs the previous season. And in the case of, you know, certainly three of them, very good defenses overall. So, you know, from that standpoint, a lot of different factors, again, play into it for the Patriots.
2: Hey, Bob, I'm curious about, like, the personality of the team. Obviously, all the offseason stuff could contribute to a tense climate at times, and maybe some of the things that have been reported that Mike Vrabel hasn't quite been his swashbuckling self in the early phases or the early phase of the season. But man, it seems like he's kind of found that again. And, you know, Drake mentioned it and the interview he did on the radio where he fired back at CJ Gardner-Johnson, kind of taken up for Chisholm. I thought that was really cool. And I'm curious to get your thoughts being around it at ground zero like you are. Do you feel like this is a team that is sort of rediscovering the personality it used to help it advance to the Super Bowl last year?
1: Yeah, Pete, you know, I think that's certainly a factor. In Mike Vrabel last week Kevin Byer talked about it. Rabel showed the team video of Allen Iverson stepping over an opponent on the court. And the message
2: Tyronn
1: was,
2: Lue.
1: It's time for us to start stepping. Yeah, Tyronn Lue, yes. It's time for us to start stepping over people. And that was the message in the locker room. And Kevin Byard, who is a first-year Patriot and played with Vrabel on that team that went to the AFC Championship in 2019 in Tennessee, last week talked about Vrabel's presence and the message, and I think the motivation the team had. Coming off an embarrassing performance, really, especially defensively, to allow 5 touchdowns and 5 trips in the red zone for Jacksonville in that previous lopsided loss. But I've got to say, I think as much as Vrabel's presence and that vibe that he lends to his team, they missed Stephon Diggs and the energy he brought. When you talk about the swagger from a year ago, and you go back, in fact, to the Crossroads win for them in 2025 at Buffalo. They were 2-2. The Bills were unbeaten at 4-0. The Patriots go in there and win on the last second field goal. As a team that won only 4 games each of the previous 2 years, that was a game when Diggs was on fire, both on the sideline and on the field. And I think that energy throughout, he was the guy that gave all the pregame speeches on the field and provided a lot of the juice in the locker room, so to speak. And, he's a guy that certainly has worn out his welcome elsewhere. But in his brief time with the Patriots, I think he brought something that they really, really needed coming off 2 miserable seasons without a roster that had guys that knew how to win. And I think what happened this year is he was gone. And, there's a lot of guys on that team that, when they get on the field, they play hard and they hit hard. But they're not necessarily guys that are vocal or show their intensity off the field. And I do think that they kind of started to discover that a little bit last week, emanating from the head coach. And then within the game, that last drive, the Efton Chisholm comes through on the 2 catches that he made. He's a guy that can bring some of that energy just in the feel-good nature of his story and how hard he works and how well he's liked by his teammates.
0: He is Bob Sozzi, the radio voice of the New England Patriots, joining the Drake Toll Show. And Bob, again, appreciate your time. Last thing we got for you, going into this Sunday, and by the way, the Patriots on paper are favored in 4 of their next 5 matchups. This could be a healthy stretch in the middle of the year for New England, but this game against Las Vegas looks a lot tougher than we considered it to be a month ago. As you're building your boards and prepping for Sunday's game, how legitimate is this Vegas team based on what you've seen?
1: Well, I think they're very legitimate. And I think you go back again, Clint Kubiak and his play calling, the way he handles his offense, the approach that the Seahawks took against the Patriots last year. Now, obviously, he doesn't have Kenneth Walker, but Genty is a talented back. And I look at them and the Patriots thus far, when it comes to their defense, they've been vulnerable times against the run, particularly on the edges. And I look at, the Raiders coming in with a quarterback like Kirk Cousins, as well as he's playing 11 touchdown passes to this point, and they're tight ends. And I think the Patriots have had a difficult time covering tight ends. And certainly the Raiders have one of, if not the best, in Bowers, but a second one has been a factor against the Patriots in the games that I've seen in Myers. So I think the Patriots are going to have their handful defensively against Kubiak, Cousins, and company. And with Max Crosby rushing Drake May. I mean, Crosby last year applied pressure that forced an interception. The Raiders came into New England and spoiled Mike Vrabel debut as head coach of the Pits, winning week 1 with a team that, finished with only, 3 wins at the end of the year.
2: Yep.
1: Under Pete Carroll. So I look at the Raiders. They're playing a lot of confidence. They certainly were very, very competitive and could have won that game in Kansas City, if not, ironically, for Kenneth Walker, especially. And I also look at the Patriots. Ramondre Stevenson didn't practice yesterday. That's a big loss for them. The Raiders don't have a great run defense. And Ramondre Stevenson is by far the Patriots' best running back. Now, if they create a hole, Trayvon Henderson can take it to the house. But Stevenson, it's not a coincidence that when Ramondre Stevenson ran well against the Bills last Sunday, the Patriots had success, because I think he's a very underappreciated player on this Patriots team. And again, across the board, the injuries for them have really piled up this year. So while they're favored in 4 of the next 5, I think these games, even the Jets game, looks a lot tougher today than it did in the off season. So I think they've got their hands full to try to string together a winning streak that propels them to the top of the division, or at least among the AFC contenders. They still got a long way to go.
0: You know what they say about those Boston guys? Always level-headed, always objective, and right down the middle. And Bob Soucy brought the business today. He's at Bob Soucy on Twitter. That's S-O-C-C-I. Drop him a follow. We'll be watching
3: this Awesome
0: Sunday.
3: Stuff, Bob.
0: Bob, thanks so much for joining us up early.
1: My pleasure, guys. Good to be with you.
0: Yeah, again, the radio voice of the New England Patriots. And, Pete, just to tie a bow on this, and we're hitting close to a break right here, to tie a bow on this, interesting perspective. Ramondre Stevenson is the best running back the Pats have. If he's out Sunday, that could be a big blow to the franchise.
3: It could be a big blow. And, you know, ultimately, the ability to establish a running game is the key to everything for the Patriots. So, yeah, that could be huge, and we'll have to see what happens with his health.
0: If Brian Schottenheimer loses tonight, is he fired as the head coach of the Dallas Cowboys? We'll hear from Jerry Jones next on the Drake Toll Show.
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0: got a sweet little body and she's rolling in the caddy with me.
1: Do you can Brian Schottenheimer if the Cowboys lose to the Buccaneers? I mean, that's the question that I got today. Here's Jerry Jones on our... No, not you. Not your turn yet. It's
2: okay,
1: Jerry
2: okay,
1: Jones.
2: Okay, go to Jerry. Go to
1: and
2: Jerry.
1: You do not want to interrupt bills. Jerry Jones. Here's, here's what he said on The Fan in Dallas on Tuesday.
3: When you're the ultimate decision maker, and I have that privilege in many areas, the one you need the most work on is in the mirror. That's the cat right there that you need to get right. And you need to be honest with yourself. And you need to say, how much are you making that decision, or dare I say influencing that decision? Because sometimes people are just background noise and you're just making the decision.
1: Okay, here's I wanted to pause for a second there, and this sounds like an animatronic on a 1960s Disney ride, by the way, like a really spooky, scary 1960s Disney ride. What Jerry Jones sounds like. So take that into account, his decision-making. Look in the mirror. Look in the mirror. That's his first nugget he gives the fan. Here's Jerry continued.
3: If you catch yourself on the wrong end of a couple of decisions, you really have to go back to the mirror. And I'll assure you, Shoddy or any of his delegations there are going back to that mirror. That's the culprit in the mirror.
1: I assure you, Shoddy and any of his delegations are looking in the mirror. Is that cryptic enough for you believe that? Like, Jerry's being a little weird here, Pete.
2: No, I think he's not. I think he's being insightful. And first of all, he sounds like a sage, insightful? Which I really enjoy. Because it's all about, it really is.
1: A
2: not
1: sage?
2: To,
1: it's hey, like FDR.
2: How about if I compare him to Michael Jackson? Because it literally is all about the man.
1: Well,
2: I do believe that. Like, that's
1: Jerry Lee Lewis. Like 3 days before Jerry Lee Lewis died, he did perform at Jerry Jones' birthday party. So, speaking of Michael Jackson, Jerry Lee Lewis, not that far off.
2: Okay, look, Michael Jackson and Jerry Lee Lewis have nothing to do with Jerry Jones right now. Let me tell you right now. Jerry Jones, what he's doing is honestly, he's being vulnerable in a sense where he's also saying, hey, I've had to answer to the guy in the mirror, right? I've been on the wrong end of some decisions.
1: Is he saying that?
2: Yes, he is. Yes, he is, 100%. That's a guy with a lot of wisdom and a lot of years on the planet. Sharing with us right now. That's a good message for anybody, dude. The answer really is in the mirror. For anybody getting up, going to work today, you think your life sucks, and I'm sure there are circumstances beyond your control, but at the end of the day, nobody's coming to get you. So look in the mirror and figure out how you can change things internally.
1: Mirror.
2: But what he's telling us, let's get back to football now, and this is brass tacks. He's telling us that Schottenheimer looked in the mirror after that Baltimore Ravens loss, and he reassessed how he was doing things. He became 100% accountable for what went on in that last 6 seconds of football, which should never happen in an NFL game. I'm talking about in Brazil, the way they lost to the Ravens. And the fact the Ravens set up for a clean field goal attempt after that whole situation where the Cowboys tied the game and were kicking off with 6 seconds left is something that is unforgivable from a football perspective. But it's also, with giving a second act, Brian Schottenheimer's learned from it. And I think his team has too, and I think that's what Jerry is saying. We are going to learn from our missteps, and it seems to me that Brian Schottenheimer already has. Now, here's where it gets dangerous, Toll. I'm looking in front of me on the monitor to the left. I look at you right in front of me, and you and beautiful Addie, and you know, back and forth I go to ESPN. I just saw a graphic that said the Cowboys are a 78%. There's Sinatra, Addie's cat. And Cat Daddy, hang in there for this one, Sinatra. 78% the Cowboys are now, according to ESPN analytics, to win the NFC East.
1: Wow.
2: 78%. So what does that do? That builds up the expectation around the Cowboys, or around the planet, for Dallas to go out and put, like it is, toe tags and body bags tonight for the Buccaneers, if you're a Cowboys fan. You're an 8.5-point favorite. You want to cover that spread. I think they will. And you want to win by 2 touchdowns, maybe more. And you can stake your claim as you're setting now the tempo. You are the pace car in the NFC East. Tonight, I think that comes to fruition for Dallas. And after hearing what Jerry had to say, I feel even stronger about that.
1: If it doesn't come to fruition, that's a huge problem. That's a huge problem.
2: Yeah, I agree. The 180, the other side of that is a real, real bad loss, which could potentially happen, of course.
1: You've got to win tonight. You've got to win in convincing fashion on Prime TV. I was in an Uber a week ago. I feel like I'm in church. We'll end with this. I was in an Uber a week or two ago. I was in Cleveland. We're like, hey, you know, where can we catch the game? And guy's like, it's Thursday night. And this like weird kind of punchy voice. We're like, yeah. Where can we watch football games? Like, every bar in town will have it on. It's easy. It's like, it's not easy. It's not that easy, dog. If we're talking Prime TV with old man Al Michaels and Kirk Herbstreit's dog, it's not that easy. First two bars we went to, they were like, nah, man, we don't have Prime. Of course you don't. Of course you don't have Prime. Yeah. So I'm going to go somewhere to some bar in Washington, D.C. where I'll be tonight and figure out, excuse me, sir, do you have Prime TV? It's like a Pip in Great Expectations, my little canteen out there looking for Prime TV all around town. It is Westwood One Sports and the Westwood One Sports app. It's Thursday. There's Sinatra. Old Blue Eyes, huh? It's time for Are You Smarter Than Drake Toll? I don't think Pete's won this one yet.
2: Let's go.
1: Addie's trivia team got first in trivia last night.
4: Chungus Beggars.
2: I think I won last week, but go ahead.
1: Beggars out of here.
4: That was why. Alrighty, we got a good one for you tonight. We got Drake Toll, we got Pete Souza, we got Big Sin. She already is the winner. Here's your first category.
5: History.
4: These are all questions from trivia last night. I kept them in the dome. Okay, you're going to have to fill in the blank. You need to give me the last two words of this MLK famous speech. You ready? And he's allowed me to go up to the mountain, and I've looked over, and I've seen the blank. It's two words.
2: The hillside?
1: That's one word. God's face.
4: Promised land. Oh, the promised land. God, you would not be on my trivia team. Next category.
5: Music.
4: Alrighty. Name this instrumental sound. It starts with a TW, okay? And it is a sudden, vibrant...
2: Twang.
4: Yes, it is.
2: Twisted.
4: What's the next category?
5: Science.
4: I got this one right for my team. The four main visible parts of a comet are the nucleus, the coma, the ion tail, and then blank.
2: The fire.
4: The fire.
1: The tail.
4: The dust tail. The dust tail.
1: Dust tail.
4: I got that right. I'm smarter than Drake Toll. What's the next category?
5: Movies.
4: So you have to give me the actress's name, and you have to tell me the age range. So she's in the 50s, 60s, 70s. This is an American actress. She gained prominence for her comedic performance in My Cousin Vinny.
1: Kathy
2: Marissa Tomei.
4: Uh-huh. And how old is she, do you think?
2: I think right about now she's probably 60.
4: Wow. You got both of those correct. Pete is running away with this. What's the next category?
5: Random.
4: All right, you have to give me the scientific name for a lion. There's two words. The first one is panthera. We got this right.
2: A cat. The big cat.
4: Panthera cat. What do you think, Drake?
1: The panthera optimus.
4: Leo.
2: The panthera Leo the lion.
4: Yeah. It means Leo large cat.
1: It's like Pete wins the game and says some stuff like that. And I'm like, God, Pete should never win this game. Pete should never... Leo, like the lion. Like, damn it, Pete. Armin Williams, Colin Jones, Ryan McGuire, Bruce Gilbert, thanks for a job. Pete Souza wins. Are You Smarter Than Drake Toll today? You Better You Bet or your local programming coming up. Addie Bates, Laura Jimenez, Pete Souza. Thanks, guys. 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
0: Hosted by Dan Patrick and joined by the four Danettes.
1: Yoshinobu Yamamoto, here we go again. Fourth straight playoff start with at least six innings pitched and allowing one run or less. And that ties him for the second longest streak of all time. Curt Schilling did it in six consecutive starts.
0: Bringing you the biggest guests and best interviews in the world of sports.
1: 11 playoff appearances, 10 starts, 8-1 record, 2.14 ERA, 58 strikeouts in 63 innings. And oh, by the way, a World Series MVP on his resume. It's this time of the year where you go, God, is he good? He's the second coming of Pedro Martinez.
0: Broadcasting from the man cave.
2: Can't say enough about Yoshinobu.
0: This is Dan Patrick.
1: Oh, no doubt, Hall of Famer. We made it. Hour one on this Thursday. Gang's all here. My best friend, the Minister of Humor, already spreading joy throughout.

Out the man cave, Todd Fritz. Dylan in the back row, Marvin and Paulie up front. Yours truly, the backroom guys. We have Peter King stopping by. He's got a new book out. It's not a memoir, but he recounts his 40 years as a sports writer. He'll join us coming up next hour. Ben Affleck, big-time actor, filmmaker, has a new movie coming out on Netflix called Animals. We'll talk to him as well. Football coming up tonight. Buccaneers at the Cowboys, and the Cowboys are favored by 8.5. Baseball was the story yesterday and last night. Dodgers close out the Braves. The Rays close out the Yankees. Brewers close out the Padres. But the Guardians are still alive as they pick up the win against the White Sox. 877-3DP-SHOW. Email address dp@danpatrick.com. Twitter handle @DP Show. 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Play of the day, poll question, stat of the day, all of that forthcoming. Let me start with the Yankees. The Yankees can blame one fan for changing game three, but they can't blame him for changing the series or their season. Or for the last, 15 years, 16 years, Anthony Volpe lost what they thought was going to be a tying home run to interference. It was not going to be a home run. They got the call right. New York scored 5 runs in the divisional series. They committed 5 errors in game 2, and you were swept by a better organization. But the harder question is, now what do you do moving forward? Got a massive payroll. Aaron Boone, he has taken the Yankees into the postseason 8 times in 9 years. That's not a great accomplishment. You're the Yankees. Hey, we've made the postseason 8 times in 9 years. Yeah, what'd you do when you got there? Now, they did get to a World Series. Replacing Boone would satisfy the demand for change. We love change. We don't know what the change would be, but we go, well, you got to make change there. Brian Cashman as your general manager. Is the offense too reliant on Aaron Judge? Defensive execution. Where do you start? Tampa Bay won by limiting walks. They defended cleanly, and they found contributions throughout the roster. They got good pitching. The Yankees look like an expensive bunch of puzzle pieces that don't fit together. You know, you can blame the fan for that moment because it was emotional, but it wasn't going to be a home run. The sweep gives the organization real concern, setting up another winter of trying to explain what happened in October. And I'm sure there are a lot of people who are a lot smarter than me that can tell me about striking out, not putting the ball in play, because that's modern baseball here. But when I look at these numbers, the Yankees had 12 hits. They batted 130. These aren't the Yankees, are they? They struck out 31% of the time in this playoff.

Brought to you by Panini America. Help me understand that. Help me understand modern baseball analytics of, hey, we didn't put the ball in play. We struck out. How does that help you? Just getting on base. Just having some kind of, I don't know, feeling of you might score. But is this era over where it's all or nothing? And look, I know I'm old school, but still, there's nothing wrong with going back to the old school to help you with graduate school. I mean, running game is coming back in football. And I told you it was coming because defense is geared towards getting to the quarterback. And here we are running the football. I looked at the White Sox. They struck out 19 times yesterday. 19 times. The Braves did nothing with runners in scoring position. They were 1-for-23. Like, this is historically embarrassing, but it's not. And you're watching the game, and it's not a good product when all you get are strikeouts. Look, I'd love to see Jacob Mizorowski throw 105 or Yamamoto look like Pedro Martinez. I love to see great pitching. I don't think you need great pitching because these guys aren't trained to be hitters. They're swingers. They just want to get up there and swing. And not putting the ball in play over striking out, and we value strikeouts more than we do putting the ball in play? Does anybody care about that? Do you want to get on base? Do you know how to get on base?

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3: Yes, Marvin.
4: Is a hit and run even a thing anymore?
3: No.
4: Does the manager even do like the signs where they point to their nose or point to their ear and they're like, all right, come on, guys. All right, good one right here. Like Kenny Lofton on first base and Albert Bell at the plate. That's not a thing anymore?
3: I just know that if a guy's on base, you have to at least be aware that he's on base. And it might take your attention away from the hitter. And maybe you get a guy to second base and then a base knock brings him in. And now we're up 1-0. Now I put even more pressure on you and on your pitcher, your hitters. But I don't feel that pressure. That doesn't mount anymore. It's like, oh, man, did he get all of that one? All right, you guys are 1-for-19. And he hit that one to the moon. Yeah, but team struck out 15 times. I don't get it. Yes, Dylan.
5: And if you're going for power and it's really the long ball, isn't it advantageous to have runners in scoring position for when you do hit a home run?
3: I thought so. Sometimes the older I get, the dumber I get because I keep reverting back to what I think is common sense. And I don't know if that works anymore. In this business, some of the sports we watch where you go, what is going on? What are we talking about here? Yeah, Paul.
6: It does feel like about 10 years ago, based off analytics, they started putting your best hitter slash power hitter at the top of the lineup, like a Kyle Schwarber who doesn't steal bases. And the goal is, from what I read, that you get him an extra 25 at-bats over the course of a 162-game season. They don't care about leadoff hitters hitting 320 and stealing 40 bases.
3: The Yankees got some real questions here. When you bat 130 in the divisional series, that's the lowest mark of any New York team in franchise history in a postseason.

Cleveland, Chicago, and Tampa, they are the remaining teams in the American League. Their payrolls are 27th, 28th, and 29th. And here we are going into an off season and maybe part of next season where we're going to have some labor strife. But teams can do it. Now, the White Sox lost 223 games the two previous seasons. I would not recommend that. But Tampa does it correctly. Cleveland did a great job. But you start to look around, you wonder the haves and the have-nots. I'm not begrudging what the Dodgers do. They have money. They spend money. I would want my organization to do that. By the way, with that pitching staff, Tyler Glasnow, he was awesome. I mean, you don't even need Ohtani. Just like, how good is our rotation? We don't even need him. And he's not doing much at the plate either. But you trot out those guys in a seven-game series, that's the difference. Nobody has that. But the Brewers against the Dodgers, that'll be fun. I would love to see, well, you know, Yamamoto against Jacob Mizorowski would be just ideal. That would be old school. But all you're asking your pitchers to do is give you five. That's it. So when you're working the count, you know, these baseball analytics, they'll say, yeah, you got to work the count, work the pitcher, get that pitch count up. Where's the pitch count going to? You're only going five. And then you turn it over to your bullpen. It's not like you go, boy, that's 121 pitches in the fifth inning. You're not getting there. So when you work the pitcher, all right, maybe he's going 4 2/3 instead of 5 1/3. And then you'll get to your bullpen. But just watching this and just wondering, does this change one day? And I do believe it's cyclical, just like running the football. Eventually, somebody's going to, and I always wondered, could you build a ballpark

0: that is built on pitching, defense, and speed. Just like the Cardinals had in the mid-80s. They had speed, they had defense, pitching. And they were very successful. But could you build a cavernous ballpark and just say, when you come here for half of the season, you have to play our style of baseball. We're going to run on you. We're going to play defense. We're actually going to get on base. To me, it feels like an advantage because not all teams are built the same way. Not everybody has that guy, Pete Crow Armstrong, or Aaron Judge, or Otani. And sometimes you go, let's cobble together a lineup. Let's make you work for this in our ballpark. To me, it seems like that would be advantageous for a franchise. Yes, Paul?
1: You were talking about pitchers no longer going deep in the count or the lineup. Guess who led Major League Baseball in complete games for this regular season? It was 21 different guys at one. One is the most complete games of anyone this season.
0: And I'm not even suggesting that your pitcher goes the distance. That's why when I saw Yamamoto last year in the postseason, and it's like an eclipse where you go, wait a minute, what's going on? He had two complete games in a week. He's crazy. He's going to throw his arm out. You know, it's like, I don't know how these guys who didn't have modern medicine, didn't have all of this conditioning and video, all of this stuff. And those guys would routinely go through the third lineup, third time around. And they somehow survived. They somehow threw 300 innings. They somehow struck out 250. Yes, Marvin.
2: Because that's when men were men.
0: Well, they were built differently or programmed differently. And you had movement in baseball. That's the one thing that is missing. Movement in the game. I love sitting there, having a beer and a dog, keeping score and watching a game. Not worried about the clock. But you also want to have movement. And I grew up in an era where maybe, I don't know how long the games were. Like I didn't want to leave the ballpark. And it's not like I go, man, we're at 2:42. They better hurry up. They want to get this under 3 hours. But I had movement there. Everybody had that leadoff guy. I don't know if there's anything more exciting, like the mental part of it, when Ricky Henderson got on first base. I don't think there was anything like that. Vince Coleman, there was nothing. Lou Brock, nothing. Maury Wills. They got on, and all of a sudden, holy bleep. Now I got to worry about him. Now do I throw a fastball because he's going to try to steal? Like, it just changes everything. And we lost that. And I know, you know, we can rail on the analytical nerds, but, you know, they are investing in the game. They're exploring, you know, more avenues, more information. I understand all of that. But it's not great baseball. Yes, Dylan?
3: Yeah, I'd actually like to give a shout-out to Luis Arraez of the Phillies. He was one of the seven guys, I think, that hit over 300 this year. He only struck out 28 times this season, which was the lowest in the MLB and the lowest strikeout rate. It's like, that's the old-fashioned guy. 310, lower than 30 strikeouts, gets on base.
0: He should be ashamed of himself.
3: He should, right?
0: Yes. I mean, you got to strike out 20 times in a month. Yes, Marvin.
2: Would we appreciate Derek Jeter in today's game? He batted 310. He had 17 home runs every year, but he was the quintessential number two hitter. He put the bat on the ball. He got the leadoff guy to second or third base, drove in, you know, 85 runs every year. Like, we wouldn't appreciate him right now.
0: Who was the RBI leader this year?
2: Alec Burleson.
1: Of course.
0: Did he have over 120?
2: No. 116.
0: Didn't Juan Gonzalez have 190 RBIs one year?
2: He had 100 at the break.
0: I know. Get off my lawn.
2: No, we're all on your lawn. We're staying.
0: But I just don't understand this. Okay, I want to be fair to baseball, modern baseball, moving forward, but this just doesn't make sense to me. All right, we'll take a break. Come up with a poll question.
1: Shake it off.
0: Play of the day, stat of the day. You know, this makes me feel worse than yesterday's Barry Sanders autograph.
2: Really?
0: Football, where some glue got spilled on that.

0: does. It does. And you know what I found out yesterday after the show? That is a game used football that Barry Sanders gave me. Yes. There, we couldn't get the glue off of it. So I have to leave the glue that's right there and part of Barry Sanders' name. Autograph. What?
1: Maybe the glue was always there so that Barry wouldn't fumble the ball, and it was always there. You just first noticed it yesterday.
0: Too soon, Todd.
1: Is it too soon?
0: Yeah, it is. Yes, Dylan.
2: I mean, there's a lot of Barry Sanders signed footballs out there. How many of them have glue on them also? That could be a one-of-a-kind piece.
0: Fair enough. Thank you, Dylan.
2: You're welcome.
0: By the way, I do have a Barry Sanders jersey. I don't know how many autograph, and it says B, period, Sanders. And I don't know why he had B, period, Sanders instead of just Sanders. Now, there used to be a Sanders who was a tight end, I think, for the Lions, but he didn't play when Barry played. And Barry's brother, who is it, Byron Sanders? But I don't think he was on the Lions because then you had B as well. But yeah, my Barry Sanders, B period Sanders, that I have right to the right of me. Maybe we could do some research on that.
3: We're on it.
0: Okay, thank you. The I-Team is on it. All right, let's go. It's rally. Come on now. Hey, come on, let's go.
4: Come on, get
0: a little base knock. What, Todd?
1: Whatever happened to the squeeze play and the double steal anyway?
0: Todd, I'm going to break.
1: The movement.
2: Bunting.
0: Todd, I just brought this up.
1: Bunt the guy over to third and sack fly
0: Take
1: him
0: a
1: home.
0: Break.
4: We had 20 minutes to talk about it.
0: Todd.
1: Get those squeeze plays going.
0: Shut up. Take a break. 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

0: Come up with a poll question for hour one. Peter King has a new book as he looks back on his 40 years covering the NFL. He'll join us in studio next hour. And we'll spend some time with Ben Affleck. He's got a new movie called Animals. I think it goes to Netflix coming up on Friday. Got a chance to watch that yesterday. Stat of the day brought to you by Panini America, the official trading cards of the program. I mentioned that I have an autographed jersey from Barry Sanders, but it says B period Sanders. And I don't know why he would put the B on there. I don't know if there was another Sanders on the Lions back then, Paulie.
1: Two parts to this story, Dan. The NFL makes you put the B or an initial if there's another person with the same last name on a roster. So all NFL teams follow suit. When Barry Sanders joined the Lions, they had an offensive lineman they acquired in '86, Eric Sanders.

0: offensive tackle out of Nevada. Mm. So E. Sanders played for the Lions from 86 to 92.
1: Thank you.
0: Yep.
1: Thank you. I don't know if it's valuable or not, or how valuable or more valuable.
0: I've wondered because it doesn't seem like you had to put a B. Sanders. No one's be confused with what that guy does.
1: But I don't think he'd had B. Sanders on his jersey his entire career.
0: Correct. In some of those years, he did not play with Eric Sanders, and he shed the B.
1: Okay.
0: Back to you.
1: Yes, Todd.
2: Couldn't they just put Sanders, and not to offend the tight end, but just have the other Sanders as his jersey on the back?
1: It was a tackle.
2: The other Sanders.
1: Yeah. He said he was a tight end.
2: I could call him a tight end.
1: Yeah.
2: But they could still put the other Sanders instead of...
1: And, yeah. It's kind of wordy, though, but thanks for jumping in.
2: You could squeeze it in there.
1: No, thanks for jumping in. Yes, Paul?
0: It does. You should just put Barry on the back. Everyone was just like, some guys are so good. Like, Dion could have put Dion on the back of his jersey.
1: Maybe just BS, because, man, there is no BS for this guy. Yeah, maybe not. That's not good. Yes, Paul.
0: I thought it was great yesterday when you had Steve Young on and you asked him, was there a player you watched? And before you finished your sentence, he goes, Barry Sanders.
1: No.
0: You didn't finish the sentence. He goes, Barry Sanders.
1: When he was on the sidelines, you know, you're going over all the offensive, whatever, film. And he'd be like, hold on, I want to watch Barry run. Yes, Marvin.
3: There's a famous NFL Films clip of Randy Moss standing up, and he was like, this is Brett Favre. I got to watch. But there's got to be certain guys that everyone watched, no matter where you were playing.
1: Oh, yes, of course. I mean, Mahomes, I'm sure you have players who want to watch, quarterbacks who want to watch him, offensive coordinators who want to watch him. David in Ohio leads us off. Good morning, David. What do you have for me today?
4: Hey, Dan, I got two comments. I write tomorrow's headline today, and that's the comment about the Barry Sanders football. Tomorrow's headline today, Bucks deliver an L to Jerry at home. Cowboys raided in their own house. And my second comment was, y'all found glue on the Barry Sanders football. Was the glue perhaps there to keep the ball from falling off its stand over there in the man cave? So, thank you.
1: Yeah, the glue was put on it, from what I'm told, but put on without permission. Who puts glue on a football? And nobody came forward yesterday. But I'm going to encourage that person to not put glue on any of the other memorabilia that I have, especially an autographed football from Barry Sanders. And it, where it's placed on the wall with the other footballs I've got, it's not falling unless Morgan in the back comes in storming through with their backpack on and knocking stuff over.
0: Storming.
1: Yes. I saw the video. She came in just storming to get out of here, knocked the footballs down. Yeah, Paulie.
0: If you had to put glue, put it on the backside of the ball, first of all. But usually being a glue guy is a good thing. In this case, it's not a good thing.
1: No, it's not. Like, how about a piece of tape? Why glue? Industrial glue. So what if the football falls off on the ground? Yes, Todd.
2: Now that I've taken another look, the balls, the basketballs and the football seem unnecessarily close to the doorway.
5: They are. It's true. I was about to say the same
2: right
5: thing.
2: Right on top of the door. Why? We got all this space. I don't get it.
1: Why didn't you say that a year ago?
2: I know. I'm just realizing it now. I'm looking around. I'm like, these footballs and basketballs are right next to doors. Why? All these walls everywhere. There's so many square footage.
0: Why did they put them so close to the doors?
2: And that's what you get. This is what happens when you need the glue.
1: We're going to have a viewing party tonight. We'll do the gambling podcast after the show. And then we're going to watch the Cowboys and the Buccaneers out in the grilling area. We'll have Shay and Irv. I think there's going to be an ensemble out there. I think even McLovin is going to come out there. Shay and Irving, Dylan, myself, Big Day Ray. It's going to be a viewing party, and you get to watch us watch the Cowboys and the Buccaneers. Pretty exciting. Yes, Dylan?
5: Most importantly, you get to watch Shay watch the Cowboys,
1: yeah.
5: Which is the treat.
1: But this is a must-win. This is a No, you can't lose this game. You can't lose this game. You got a backup quarterback, undrafted, and he's in there for Baker Mayfield. He's had one start. You're favored by 8.5. Like, you can't screw this up. Yes, Todd.
2: This is a no-win situation at all for Shay. Anything less than like a blowout, and it's terrible. If they lose, oh my God, forget it. But even if they win and it's not winning convincingly, that's still oh my God.
1: The Buccaneers, if I go back to last season, are 0-13 against the spread in their last 13 games.

0: Yes, Paul.
1: The Cowboys have a wounded Buccaneers team. They have a wounded Packers team with tons of injuries. And then they're at the Eagles, and the Eagles seem down. The next three games, and the Cowboys are 2-2 right now.
0: Maybe this is where they turn it around. They do give up rushing yards to quarterbacks, by the way. They have allowed 188 rushing yards to quarterbacks through four games. This kid, Jalen Daniels, undrafted rookie, he ran for 55 yards against the Packers last week. Maybe something to watch. Maybe, you know, he's able to get close to 70, 75 yards tonight. They're going to need everything they can get because this is going south, NFC South, in a hurry. See what I did with that, Marvin? Yes.
2: Like it.
0: Thank you. Yeah, Paul.
1: By the way, you know who doesn't run anymore at the quarterback position?
0: Jalen Hurts.
1: That's correct, Dan. 2 years ago, he was running attempts, 10 attempts per game. Their Super Bowl year, he averaged 11 rushing attempts per game. He's down to 5.
0: Well, I've got some more numbers. If I exclude scrambles and quarterback sneaks and kneel downs, Jalen Hurts, 2022, 5 carries, 27 yards. 2023, 3 carries, 13 yards. 2024, 3.5 carries, 17 yards. 2025, 1.7 attempts, 9.6 yards. And so far this year, 1.3 attempts for 1.8 yards. I don't know why you wouldn't use the weapon that you have that helped you get to 2 Super Bowls here. A lot of times what happens, you get paid. All of a sudden, you change your game. Although Josh Allen hasn't. I think Josh Allen came in this way, and he's going to leave this way. Lamar Jackson, with injuries, has slowed down with his per attempts. Yes, Paul?
1: Josh Allen's attempts per game as a runner has never really changed. It's always around 7. This year, it's actually up 8.3 rushing attempts per game.
0: Zach in Ohio. Hi, Zach. What do you have for me today?
3: Hey, Dan. I just wanted to comment on what you're talking about baseball. And it just made me think of, like, the whole Moneyball thing, the book that Michael Lewis wrote, and about Billy Beane. And just seemed like, to me, like, that's how he built the team. You know what I mean? It was about getting on base, taking at the plate, getting walks, getting guys over. But I don't know if it was successful and you could win that way. I just feel like more teams would just copy that, emulate that.
0: Well, you have to change your whole minor league system. I mean, your draft is going to change. The pitchers, the hitters, guys that you wouldn't normally go after, now you're going to go after. Now you're going to value them. You know, that's a big, big ask where you go, okay, let's spend the next 5 years changing our philosophy. I don't know if any owner is willing to do that, a GM. You know, you look at what the Cubs did. They had a 5-year rebuild. Marlins have had a 5-year rebuild a couple of times. But they won World Series. But I think the philosophy of today's baseball, if everybody's doing the same thing, then what's this come down to? Probably your pitching staff. And the Dodgers can afford to have the best pitching staff in baseball. They can have a pitching staff where they don't even need Shohei Ohtani right now. They got a great closer. You got 4 quality starters. They don't even have to hit that much. Yes, Dylan.
4: It is interesting, though, that Moneyball was sort of the genesis of the analytics trend.
0: Yeah.
4: And it started as getting on base being like the main analytical focal point, and it's totally done a 180, which is interesting in a pretty short period of time.
0: Yeah, Scott Hatterberg. You got to have a guy like Scott Hatterberg. I said, why? He takes pitches. Okay. But if your pitchers aren't pitching more than 5 innings, who cares? I want you on base. I want you moving. I want movement. I want pressure on the defense. I want pressure on the catcher. I want pressure on the pitcher. Now it's, hey, how'd you do? Hey, I only swung and missed 2 pitches. Yeah, that called 3rd strike. But, hey, I was right on him. Great. Yes, Marvin.
2: I remember watching Moneyball with my wife for the first time, and I was like, where's Barry Zito? And my wife goes, who's Barry Zito? Why do you keep talking? Who's Tim Marvin? Why do you keep saying, where's Tim Hudson? Who are these people? And I was like, the main reason why those guys did what they did.
0: They left that out, and that's what I despised about that movie. Because I'm going, okay, you got Jason Isringhausen, great closer. You got Hudson, Mulder, and Zito. okay, you have them in their prime. This isn't about Scott Hatterberg because he can get on base. Good God. Yeah, Paul.
1: Just like Marvin's wife, my wife loved Moneyball, not just because of Brad Pitt. She thought, oh, it's such a cute, fun, lovable story. I did the Zito Hudson Mulder thing. She shook it off like she was a pitcher. You know, they had Eric Chavez, Miguel Tejeda, as you like to say. But I think these sports movies are not made for hardcore sports fans.
0: Well, of course they're not, because then they become documentaries. This is Brad Pitt. You're going to watch Brad Pitt. Brad Pitt did Fly Fishing, and everybody wanted to go fly fishing. A river runs through it. I'm like, oh, my God, because I love to fly fish. Oh, my God, Brad Pitt just ruined it for everybody. Now I got every Jimmy Lipper out there in a stream with his, you know, line tangled up in the trees. Man, I want to wear waders, and I get to wear a fishing vest, and I get a tackle box. And oh my God. Brad Pitt's not out there. He's not out there on the Connecticut River. Go away. Yes,
1: posers.
4: To be fair, though, if I was writing a movie like Moneyball, I would leave all that stuff out, too. I'd be like, this doesn't really fit the story I'm trying to tell. Like, if they included all the real stuff that was in The Blind Side, it's a very different movie.
0: Yes. But if you put Sandra Bullock in Moneyball, okay.
4: Or A River Runs Through It.
0: Yeah, I'm fine with that. But tell the story. Tell the story of the pitching staff for the Oakland A's. Not, man, this is exciting. Brad Pitt is talking about Scott Hatterberg working the count. Come here, hun. You'll love this. Yes, Mark.
2: Well, here's the thing about these type of movies. It always says it's based on a true story. This isn't the full true story. It's the base of it.
0: We should say that for this show. It's based on a real radio TV show. It's based on that. Yes, Todd.
5: Not to skew negative, but I'm akin to doing that. But I don't think I had ever had more interest in a movie because Sandra Bullock was in it. Is that a mean thing to say? Find her sort of overrated.
0: Dang.
4: Really?
5: Wow. Yeah, kind of. That's really? Just one man's opinion. I probably need to say that out loud, but like, it's like, oh, Sandra Bullock's in it? I got to see that. I don't remember ever feeling
0: that. Have you seen Miss Congeniality?
5: I did. Bits and pieces. I watched
0: no,
5: parts of it.
0: No, you did not. You did not.
5: I did. Isn't that the one with the cute little girl with the curly hair? Isn't that that one?
0: Huh?
4: I think that's Annie.
5: Was it?
0: Yes. What are you talking about?
5: I thought that was Miss. There's like a movie with like this cute little
0: no,
5: girl with like
0: that's little Miss Sunshine.
5: That's what I was thinking.
4: That's a great movie.
5: Is she in that one too?
0: No, but that is a great movie.
4: Fantastic movie.
0: Yes, Todd, you have never seen Miss Congeniality.
5: Oh, it'll change my world of Sandra Bullock.
0: She is so adorable. She's so cute. She's so funny. She was America's sweetheart, Todd.
5: Was.
0: Man, I hate.
5: Well, I guess we all have our run. I had my little run, and then we saw what happened to me.
0: Yeah, that was a year.
5: Maybe. I think I had my
0: yes,
5: 9 months.
1: Todd, I'm assuming you've seen Speed. I would gladly be on a bus that was going to blow up for 3 hours with Sandra Bullock. That'd be a great way
5: yeah,
1: to go.
5: That's fair. I did see Speed. But again, I don't think I was more interested in Speed just because she specifically was in it. We all have our different
0: How choice. Do you live in such a negative world?
5: It's a little sad.
0: But I don't understand this.
5: But usually I'm pretty happy and I'm, you know, I'm laughing and I joke.
0: No, I think you're hiding something.
5: I think you're right. I may try to make other people laugh because of my sadness.
0: I know, but you got a great family, great job.
5: I don't sleep very well. I wear that CPAP mask on my face. I get up in the middle of the night to go to the bathroom. I got issues. I got stuff going on. I'm worrying about guests and I got lots of stuff going on. But I think I am covering something up. If I can make other people laugh, they won't see how depressed I am.
0: Man.
5: Oh, this is a deep moment here.
0: Don't we all have issues?
5: We do.
0: Like, you just have to get the guest. I got to make the guest
5: That's
0: great.
5: Very true. And how many times has that happened where someone was very borderline and then you ended up salvaging it?
0: Like, you get groceries. I'm Bobby Flay.
5: That's a strong, accurate analogy.
0: Thank you.
5: I have no comeback for that at all.
1: You're Instacart, Todd.
4: Very convenient.
0: How about we take a break? 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
3: Here it is. Fly ball center field. Back is Mitchell at the warning track at the wall. And he jumps and makes the catch. He took a home run away from Manny Machado. And the Brewers stay in front by two.
4: He didn't have to jump to rob Manny Machado of that game-tying home run. Mitchell also drove in the game's first run. 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Todd said to me during the commercial break, you know why I don't like Sandra Bullock? Because she reminds me of Fran Drescher.
5: I don't know if that's fair, but she does to me. She looks a little like Fran Drescher, and Fran Drescher had that annoying voice in that nanny show back in the day. So that just turns me off. That's all.
4: Well, that's the voice that bothered you.
5: I think that's her real voice in real life. I think she kind of talks similarly to that Fran Drescher. But I see a Fran Drescher thing with Sandra Bullock, and I don't find Fran Drescher particularly attractive. So that's rubbed off on my Sandra take.
4: Man.
5: Which has nothing to do with sports or anything we're trying to accomplish today, but I'm just sharing.
4: Do you wake up and go, how do I skew negative today?
5: I do think about those things, but I continue in spite of myself. Yeah. I still end up saying something that's a little on the negative side.
4: Yes, yeah,
5: still.
6: I'm going to defend Fran for two reasons. One, I think that's an ice cold take, Todd. She is attractive. And two, as someone with an annoying voice as well, I'm on her side. It's not that big a deal.
4: Yes, Paul.
7: Todd's the kind of guy who, when that show was The Nanny with Fran Drescher, he probably didn't like her or her voice, but he continued to watch it and be bothered by it.
5: Yes.
4: Fred in South Carolina. Good morning, Fred. What do you have for me?
8: Good morning, Dan. Great show already this morning. I got lots of topics to talk to you about, but I'll try and keep it short. I think you're absolutely right about baseball. I think after we got to the home runs and flipping the bat, but you're right in so many ways. If there's movement, the shortstop, everybody in the infield's concerned about something, the pitcher, the catcher. And the other thing you were talking about, how people stop to look at great athletes. I remember the comment, who was it, said, hey, when Bo came to bat or when Bo was running, everybody stopped. Was it Howie Long said, hey, I stopped and watched him. And one final thing, Dan, when you were looking at the B. Sanders jersey on your wall, what's the frame picture with the guy and the cigarettes and the crazy hair?
4: That is an artist out of Park City, Utah, named Ben Steele, and he kind of takes a humorous look at some famous paintings. And the great painter, the late Chuck Close, there's a painting, a self-portrait of Chuck Close that is similar to that. And this artist, and I think I bought the painting in Park City. I think he's a Utah resident, but Ben Steele, and then he gave his interpretation of that painting. But thank you for the phone call. Robert in California. Hi, Robert.
9: Hey, how's it going?
4: Good.
9: Good. All right, speaking of player of the day, just had first time, long time, 6'5", and a wiry, strong 165. Speaking of play of the day, I just found it ironic that Garrett Mitchell was able to box out the fans on his catch, but on the Volpe home run that wasn't going to be a home run, with the taller fence, he had the fans reaching over. So I just thought that was kind of funny.
4: Yep. Fammy in Texas. Hi, Fammy.
10: Hey, Danny and the D's. How are y'all this morning?
4: Great. Great.
10: Hey. First time, long time. About 5'11", a gooey 250. Gooey. Yeah. So a couple of

0: thing. I just want to tell you how much I appreciate your show. I'm really calling in about an offer I want to make to Fritzy. If he has any interest in resurrecting his stand-up comedy career.
1: I think you have to have a career before you resurrect it.
2: Wow, that's a nasty shot.
0: Yeah. Well, here's my proposition. So in 2023, my sister passed away, and so my family started a nonprofit foundation that helps folks with income replacement grants when they're going through medical stuff. And so we have this deal called Chuckles at Church Comedy Show. That's our fundraising event. And we've got a comedian out of New Jersey coming in April, and it's on a Saturday, April 10th. And so if Todd thinks he can get some stuff together that in the next 6 months, we'd love to bring him out, put him up, take care of him for the weekend while he's here, and let him open for this other guy that's our headliner.
1: All right, Todd.
2: That's a very flattering offer. The two things I need to do is, one, get over some of my fear and past experiences of not performing well, and number two, just being able to just, again, have the material to be able to do that. But that's not something I would totally say no to. I'd love to get some information if Tyler
1: No, you're not going.
2: I didn't say absolutely no.
1: Don't lead on.
2: It's not a leading on. Kind of, it's a very flattering offer. It's for a good cause.
1: But I know you, Todd. Fami, thank you for the offer. It's not going to happen. This is a guy who turned down an opportunity to ride on the Broncos parade float because he couldn't bring his son. He's not coming. But thank you for that opportunity, and good luck with your charitable.
2: That was very sweet. That was a very sweet offer.
1: Yeah, but you're not going to go.
2: Well, I think it's during our spring break week, because I'll probably be on vacation with the family, unless we vacation in Texas.
1: Todd, you're not going to BS me. You can BS them, okay?
2: Oh, it's in Jersey. That's not that far from Connecticut.
1: No, he was calling from Texas. No, it's Texas. The guy they're bringing in is from Jersey.
2: Oh, so it is in Texas. So I can put on my little country outfit and go to a Denim and Diamonds.
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1: A lot of times for a pitcher, it's the postseason.
0: Hosted by Dan Patrick and joined by the four Danettes.
1: Yoshinobu Yamamoto, here we go again. Fourth straight playoff start with at least six innings pitched and allowing one run or less. And that ties him for the second longest streak of all time. Curt Schilling did it in six consecutive starts.
0: Bringing you the biggest guests and best interviews in the world of sports.
1: 11 playoff appearances, 10 starts, 8-1 record, 2.14 ERA, 58 strikeouts in 63 innings. And oh, by the way, a World Series MVP on his resume. It's this time of the year where you go, God, is he good? He's the second coming of Pedro Martinez.
0: Broadcasting from the man cave.
2: Can't say enough about Yoshinobu.
0: This is Dan Patrick.
1: Oh, no doubt, Hall of Famer. Hour two on this Thursday. Dan and the Danettes, Dan Patrick Show. The great Peter King will stop by. Has a new book, looking back on his 40 years covering the NFL. He'll join us in studio. Big-time actor, filmmaker Ben Affleck will join us in the final hour of the program. He has a new movie coming out, I believe, on Friday on Netflix called Animals. Stat of the day brought to you by Panini America, the official trading cards of the program. Judging from the results and the orders, the DP Show branded gear for the entire family is a smashing success. 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Football coming up tonight. Buccaneers 8.5-point underdogs at the Cowboys. The over-under for entertainment purposes, 47.5 points. We spent a lot of time first hour talking about baseball. I know I was a get-off-my-lawn guy talking about the fact that all we do is strike out. And the pitching is not that great. It's just the hitting is not great because nobody puts the ball in play. It's not valued, and if you want to labor through what I said in the first hour, go get them. You know, speaking of gambling, I got some information here. The first Sunday of the regular season, just one Sunday in the NFL, how much money do you think was wagered on the NFL between regular betting outlets and prediction market sites? Closest to the hole gets lunch today. Todd, how much money first Sunday of the regular season alone?
3: $76 million.
1: $76 million. All right. Dylan.
4: $11 billion.
1: All right. Marvin.
5: $158 million.
1: All right. Paul.
6: $2.2 billion.
1: $3.5 billion on one day. That's the regular betting outlets and the prediction market site. So that's more than $10 for every single man, woman, and child of any age in the United States.

0: It's the stat of the day.
1: That's Michael Bublé, or as my mother-in-law would say, Michael Bubble. More than half of that amount was wagered through prediction markets. That's the wave. That's the next. That's why you see these athletes when somebody goes, why is LeBron working for a prediction market? Well, because they're probably giving him stock options and they're paying him a whole lot of money. And you'll find even more athletes who are getting into the prediction markets. All right, 877-3DP-SHOW, email address, dp@danpatrick.com, Twitter handle @DP Show. Yankees get eliminated again. Aaron Boone, perhaps on the hot seat again. Brian Cashman, GM, maybe on the hot seat. And maybe the Yankees look at this and go, hey, as long as we're making the postseason, it used to be you got to win. It was World Series or bust. Now, they've been to a World Series, but you can start to hear the frustration. Here's Aaron Judge, who didn't even play in the series, and it starts with the reporter's question.
2: What's your thoughts on how Cash and Hale respond to another year of no championship?
3: We're the Yankees. I feel like they should go all in and do what they need to do and find, if we got holes, if it's finding certain players or personnel, whatever we need, you got to go out there and get it. You know, that's why I signed back here to play with the Yankees, is to fight for a championship every single year and to go all in. That's what I do every offseason, is get ready to, you know, give this team and this city everything I got. So I expect them to do the same.
1: Okay. Now, I don't know what questions were follow-up questions, but I would say, give me examples here. I mean, it's a larger picture here, and it's a vague on purpose. I'm surprised Aaron Judge was even talking because he wasn't playing, but maybe he wanted to say something here. Look, he signed his big contract. He's 34 years of age. He's probably, I don't know how many Yankee Hall of Famers have not won a World Series in their career, but I don't think he's going to win a World Series. And when you think of the World Series, you might look back to last year when he had the error against the Dodgers. Fair or not, but it sounded like a guy who's frustrated that this team, you should get to the postseason. It's what you do when you get to the postseason. That's the difference with the Yankees and any other franchise. Now the Dodgers, it's not getting to the postseason. Now it's not getting to the World Series. It's winning a World Series. Yeah, Paul.
4: The Yankees have won one World Series in the past 26 years. And for any other franchise, they'd be like, sign me up. But they gave Joe Girardi 7 seasons after he won a World Series and they let him go. Aaron Boone's going to season 9.
1: Sunday Night Football, it's week 5, Atlanta. The primetime Falcons take on the Ravens. That'll be on NBC and Peacock, which is where you'll find this program. Also, NBC Sports Now, we say good morning to our radio affiliates around the country. Football tonight, and the Dodgers close out the Braves. Rays close out the Yankees. Brewers close out the Padres. The Guardians stay alive as they beat the White Sox. Poll question from hour one, Dylan. What are we going to go with in hour two?
5: Well, for starters, Dan, who you got tonight, the Bucks or the Cowboys? As we know, this is part of my betting strategy now.
1: All right. We are having a viewing party. Where is that available if people want to watch us watch the game?
5: I think any of the social channels for both DP Takes a Gamble and the Dan Patrick Show.
1: Okay.
5: I'm pretty sure. I'll confirm. Okay. But Instagram, Twitter, you know, YouTube.
1: Okay. We did this a couple of times, usually with a Cowboys game, because Shea is good content. But the entire gambling cast will be there. Some of the backroom guys as well. We'll have an ensemble there watching the game. So you can watch us watch a game and watch me drink tequila and smoke my cigar. Yes, Dylan.
5: What should we do for dinner?
1: I have to have dinner at home with my daughter's

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1: Married to get that.
2: Yes.
1: What if it's a serious relationship but no ring yet? It's still Mr. Patrick.
2: What did I
1: just said, look at the clarification.
2: The clarification is married.
1: Okay. That's pretty, okay. I respect that. You don't need my okay on that.
2: Thank you, Todd.
1: My daughter's boyfriend calls me Todd.
2: Yes, Dylan.
3: Do you want me to come to dinner?
2: No.
3: Do you want to, would you be hungry for Taco Bell later still, you think?
2: Or nope.
3: No.
2: I don't think so. Maybe wings.
3: Oh, just wings, but all right.
2: Yeah, I think my wife's making pesto.
3: Just a bowl of pesto?
2: No, she'll have, you know.
3: Pasta?
2: Some shoulder foods there, you know. She'll have some other things.
3: Some shoulder foods?
2: Yeah, I don't know. I just threw that out.
4: You don't care as long as they're slathered with pesto.
2: All I care is how were first bites, you know. That's what I'm going to ask him that.
3: First bites?
2: My daughter's boyfriend.
1: Ugh.
2: Yeah. How were first bites there? What's the poll question for hour two?
3: Well, Marvin sent me one, and it's a Fritzy-inspired poll question. Do you have a problem with the Dodgers celebrating with champagne after winning the NLDS? Yes, celebrate every milestone. Or no, you're expected to win the World Series.
2: I think celebrate the moments. Now, I learned this the hard way, that I didn't celebrate the times when I was at ESPN and all the moments that you could really celebrate. Because you keep thinking and moving forward, moving forward, moving forward. You get a moment, it's a small win, celebrate it. And I think that would be the approach I would have. Yes, celebrate. It is an accomplishment. And the next one you win, celebrate as well. I have no problem with that. Maybe we don't celebrate the small victories as much as we should. Yes, Dylan.
3: Where are you on that being like a bad omen or bad juju? You know, like, oh, we celebrated for the NLDS and then got swept in the NLCS.
2: I don't think if they lose to the Brewers, it'll have anything to do with champagne.
3: No.
2: I think it'll have to do with, boy, the Brewers are a really good team. And they had home field advantage, and they took advantage of that. Yes, Tom?
1: When the Chiefs were on their run just a couple of years ago, did they, like, go crazy over winning, like, the AFC West or anything like that? I don't know. I'm asking for a friend.
2: Why don't you Google it?
1: And should they?
2: Why don't you check ChatGPT?
1: But should they like break out the champagne and go, yeah, we finished 13-4 and we beat out the Raiders, Chargers, and Broncos with AFC West champ.
2: Yes, Paul.
4: It feels like football doesn't do that celebration spraying stuff that often. I did see someone post on Twitter yesterday, after you win a series, champagne is fine. The champagne room is not fine.
2: Ooh.
4: That's too much celebration.
2: Yeah. I've never been in the champagne room.
4: It's great. Oh, I'm sorry. What?
2: What? Marvin, have you been in the champagne room?
5: It's a little too expensive in Magic City.
2: Mm. Oh, that's right. I only financed $100, I think, for you and Mario, I think, went in the champagne. That's when we were doing Family Feud. And these guys, it's like 8:30. We just get back from dinner. They go, you want to go to Magic City? I go, no, I'm going to bed. And they go, well, we got to go to Magic City. I said, all right, here's $100. If you want to get some wings. And you guys stayed there. And you saw some famous people at Magic City.
5: We did. We saw Lil Bow Wow. And Lil Bow Wow's stack of money was ridiculous. And the lady, the bartender was like, yeah, he's super rich. And T-Pain was in there too.
2: Okay.
5: And you saw some big guys. And I was like, those look like either Falcons or Bulldogs.
2: Mm.
5: We couldn't tell the difference.
2: Yes, Todd.
1: I didn't realize you can't negotiate the price of a lap dance, so that was an awkward moment with the bubbles. It's like, why don't we just call it 35? No, it's 70. I'm like, oh, come on, just meet me halfway.
2: Yes, Dylan.
3: Marvin, correct me if I'm wrong. You guys didn't even actually end up getting the wings, did you?
5: We sure did.
3: That's the whole point of going. I mean, a big part.
2: Matt in Ohio. Hi, Matt. What do you have for me today?
6: Hello, guys. How are you?
2: Great, Matt.
6: Good. I just had two things to address. The first was kind of a suggestion about the sticky football situation.
2: Yeah.
6: What I would have done is

0: that same day, just have everybody come in, and you give them all a baseball glove, and you go out and play a little toss in the back there, and whoever has the most movement, you know, that's your culprit right there. If it's just dropping off the table, then that's what you got.
1: All right. Thank you, Matt. Jeremy in Ohio. Hi, Jeremy.
2: Hey, Dan. Thanks for taking the call. So Todd, the last 10 minutes is setting this up great for me. This has to be scripted. I'd like to hire Todd to come to my wife's Christmas party that we have at our house for about 75 people. I'll fly his wife and himself out there. He doesn't have to prepare anything. He can just come as himself, walk around and talk, because normally everyone's there till about 12:30 in the morning. I figure he can get it wrapped up by 9:30 for me and get everybody out of it. So.
3: It started like it was a compliment. Was. Boy, I walked right into that.
1: Yes, you did, Todd. Thank you, Jeremy. Hank in Philly. Hi, Hank. What do you have for me? Hank? Dylan in Orlando. Hi, Dylan. What do you have for me?
4: Hey, Dan. Good morning, guys.
1: Good morning.
4: Everyone's doing well. I had a Meat Friday suggestion and then a quick little suggestion afterwards. A Meat Friday suggestion based upon the MLB playoffs. So a hot dog based upon each advancing team. For the Dodgers, you have a bacon-wrapped salsa dog. For Tampa Bay, you have a Cuban-style sandwich dog. For Milwaukee, you have a beer brat, of course. And if Chicago wins, you do the classic Chicago dog. And if Cleveland wins, you do what's called a Cleveland po' boy, which is coleslaw on top of a kielbasa sausage with french fries. And then I wanted to give a quick little shout-out. Last Thursday, you guys played a Fall Out Boy song after the commercial bumper. And as a big Fall Out Boy fan, I appreciate that. If I can hear any more Fall Out Boy during today's show, I'd really appreciate it. God bless.
1: All right. Thank you. Yeah. Fall Out Boy. Who knew? How many bands where somebody who's not the lead singer, he's more famous than the lead singer with Fall Out Boy?
5: Oh, Pete Wentz?
1: Yeah. He's more famous or more well-known than the lead singer. I don't know how many bands where you have somebody who is not the lead singer is more famous. Yes, Paul?
6: You could make the case back in the day, it was close with Eddie Van Halen and David Lee Roth. But how about Metallica? Lars Ulrich is usually the voice and face of the band.
1: I'll give you that.
6: Over the years.
1: Yeah. Yes, Marvin?
5: What about Pete Townshend from The Who?
1: Well, you also had Keith Moon as well when he was alive. And he was a scene. But, yeah, you can make that case. Pete and Roger. Pete did sing, or does sing, write songs. He's written a couple of rock operas. I mean, Pete Townshend, incredibly talented guy. Yes, Dylan?
7: I mean, Led Zeppelin, maybe. Jimmy Page is probably more famous than Robert Plant.
1: No, because you had John Bonham and Jimmy Page who probably canceled each other out. Because they were both the best at probably what they did. I mean, Bonham's the greatest rock and roll drummer of all time. Page is one of the great rock and roll guitarists. And Plant was an unbelievable frontman. But I would think the image of Led Zeppelin is Robert Plant. Yes, Dylan?
7: What about the Edge over Bono?
1: I would say that, you know, that's like Bird and Magic together. You know?
7: Oh, really?
1: Yes.
7: Wow. All right.
6: Good call.
1: Yeah, you can't talk about one without the other.
7: Yeah, they single-handedly saved rock and roll.
1: We're not doing this today.
7: I shouldn't have done that. That's on me.
1: No, that's cheap. Like, Todd is rubbing off on you.
7: Stop it, Todd.
3: Yeah, it's not a good look, man.
1: You're better than that.
7: I don't think I am.
1: I hope you're better than that. Peter King has a book. Todd finally found it in the man cave, and it's not a memoir. Todd knows everything about this book except for where the book was in the man cave.
3: It was right behind me on top of that barrel all this time. I need some self-awareness. I got to see the surroundings a little more.
1: Really?
3: I've heard that. I've been told that a number of times. Like, you know, it's not all about your laptop and your phone. Look around a little bit.
1: Now you're going to get self-aware.
3: It took me a while to figure out the importance of that.
1: Okay. Peter King will do some storytelling coming up next. And an hour from now, Ben Affleck will join us as well. Take a break. Back after this.

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0: We were wondering out loud, how many bands do you have where the lead singer is not the most famous person in the band? And we mentioned Fall Out Boy with Pete Wentz. And then is it Patrick Stump? Is he the lead singer for Fall Out Boy? Angus Young with AC/DC?
1: Sure.
0: Lead singer is Robert Johnston?
1: Yes.
0: That sound right?
1: Second lead singer.
0: I saw AC/DC when Bon Scott was with them. Yes, Marvin.
2: What about Slash from Guns N' Roses?
0: Up there with Axl Rose. Yes, I would say that. Any other bands that we're missing? Yes, Paul.
1: Flea, Red Hot Chili Peppers.
0: Anthony Kiedis, Red Hot Chili Peppers. All right. You got another one?
1: Last one, Deeper Cut, Rage Against the Machine, Tom Morello, the guitarist. Kind of the voice and face of the band.
3: That's a good one.
0: Yeah, because I don't know the name of the lead singer.
1: Zach DeRocca, I think.
0: Okay, yeah.
1: He's good.
0: Bloop, bloop. Peter King, Hall of Fame writer, and he's got a book chronicling over 40 years. Monday Morning Quarterback, Football Morning in America, and the book is called The Game. And it is official release date next Tuesday, October 13th. Peter King joins us in studio. What do you miss most about weekends now?
4: Not a lot, really, Dan.
0: Could you pull the microphone over to you?
4: There
0: you
4: go. Not a lot, really, Dan. I spend my Sundays with Scott Hansen. You know, I love the Red Zone. And it used to be, even if I was home, I would a lot of times be concentrating like on one game. But most Sundays I was at a game over the years. And I kind of like just experiencing every game and watching Red Zone. Now, the other day I watched Kansas City, Vegas, because I really wanted to see, are the Raiders any good?
0: Yeah.
4: And they are good.
0: Yeah.
4: They're really good. Yeah. I think they might really be good. Most Sundays I spend 6.5 hours watching all the games. And then with the night game, I usually stay up and watch it, or I go to bed and figure things out the next day. But I just stopped liking staying up until 4:45 a.m. It stopped liking is a very ameliorative term. I detested it after a while.
0: Give me the most influential person in the NFL the last 40 years.
4: The most influential single person, I would say, is Paul Tagliabue. And that is an upset to me because a lot of people would be very, very surprised at that. You got to remember, when Pete Rozelle resigned in 1989, as I write in the book, I think Pete Rozelle stayed too long at the party. He's viewed as the greatest commissioner in any sport ever, and he probably is. But he worked for 29 years. His last 7 years, he had 2 strikes and he lost a gigantic case to Al Davis in the Raider lawsuit. And Paul Tagliabue, set the stage in his 17 years. He was forced into free agency by Judge David Doty in 1993 with Reggie White. But free agency gave the NFL a hot stove league, which it never had before. And then they continued. He founded the NFL Network, and they needed programming, so they put the Combine on. And the Combine became a big, big deal. The draft became a big, big deal. He was the first one, Tagliabue, to say, yeah, let's play games internationally, though they were only preseason games. So, I think he probably did the most for the long-term future and present of the game of anybody in the last 40 years.
0: Was there a year, when you go back through 40 years, the toughest year to write about or chapter in the book was what?
4: I would say the toughest year would have been the year that I wrote about Ann McKee, who I think is the conscience of the NFL. She's the big CTE doctor who, when in 2010, when James Harrison was being quite a violent player in the game and the NFL was starting to come down on teams, I went to visit Ann McKee in her office in Baltimore, and she showed me Lou Kriegmer's brain tissue. He was died severely demented. And she was in the process of finding out how many people who, you know, had CTE, you know, when they died, and obviously, you know, you can only diagnose that post death. But I think the reason that that was hard is that you're kind of also trying to predict the future. I went back to visit her a year ago, to write about for the book. And I think it was difficult because we don't know everything about what the future holds. It's one of the reasons, Dan, why I'm so adamant the NFL is making a huge mistake if it wants to go to 18 games. To add more and more plays, you know, I write in the book that, you know, if you look at a player today basically is playing a good 500 more snaps per year than a player played 50 years ago. And so, you know, assuming that maybe the player plays a playoff game or two, there's more games, the games are, there are more plays in a game. I don't know. To me, I think the NFL's playing with fire if they go to 18 games. I don't like it at all.
0: What was your favorite story that you tell?
4: Probably the story about Paul Tagliabue in 2001. When I went to visit him for Sports Illustrated 5 days after the towers fell in New York City, Paul Tagliabue started crying when he was talking about what was going on. And I didn't find out until four or five months before his death, when I interviewed him for this book, why he was so emotional and why he was so worried after 9/11. And that is because when he got out of Georgetown Law School, Dan, he became a lawyer for the Defense Department, and he was involved in a project about how possible it would be for a foreign adversary to introduce a nuclear device into the United States and blow it up. And the answer was not very hard. And he was worried, as was Mayor Giuliani, as were other leaders in the U.S., that there was another attack coming. And Tagliabue legitimately worried that it could be a nuclear attack. And that's why he was so emotional at that time. That was interesting. But in a football sense, the most interesting thing, I think, is the reporting I did on the end of the Bill Walsh era in San Francisco. I had always heard and wanted to look into that Bill Walsh was cracking that last year in 1988. They won the Super Bowl, but...
0: What do you mean cracking?
4: He was really having some unstable moments. Twice during the course of that year, they were going down the tubes, and you know they were losing. They blew a 21-point lead at the Cardinals in Arizona, and they thought Carmen Policy said, the president of the team at the time, told me, said, I thought our dynasty was dissolving before our eyes. Bill Walsh twice cried in the kitchen of Eddie DeBartolo in Menlo Park, California, because he just could not take not succeeding. He couldn't take failure. And there were a lot of other things that were happening at that time. And I am amazed. And when you read this chapter, you will be amazed that the 49ers recovered and ended up winning the Super Bowl that year. Amazed.
0: Talking to Peter King, Pro Football Hall of Fame writer's wing, and the new book, The Game. You've got personal stories here, and you go through 40 years plus. The official release date is next Tuesday, October 13th. Is the game of football better now?
4: Oh, I think it's fantastic. I do think it's better now. In part, Dan, because the people who are in this game and who choreograph this game, the coaches, the play callers on both sides of the ball, are smarter than they ever have been. And they have more tools at their disposal to be smart. You know, I think Andy Reid is a singular, not necessarily a singular, I think he's a singular talent for his entire career. And there are people like Ben Johnson and Kyle Shanahan and Sean McVay who are doing a lot of the things that Andy Reid does. But, I mean, Andy Reid, I wrote about him pulling out a play from an Ivy League football game between Penn and Columbia in the 40s and using it against Bill Belichick in, I forget, 22 or 23 to score a touchdown because the Patriots were all looking around. Why is Mahomes in a three-point stance? We've never seen this before. And before they could figure out what's going on, Jerick McKinnon flips a ball to Rashee Rice for a touchdown. So the element of surprise, the brainiac stuff, read my chapter about what Sean Payton does with the Denver Broncos on Saturday. They have a variety show inside their team meeting room on Saturday. The guys love coming to work out there. And I just, learning is different, Dan. You know, Sean Payton, he's got a great line. He said, I bet if you asked a second grade teacher, does she teach the same as she did 20 years ago? She'll say no. And it's the exact same with us.
0: Most underrated player you covered in 40 years?
4: Steve Tasker, the special teams player for the Buffalo Bills. Unfortunately, I don't think he'll ever truly get his due. Bruce DeHaven, the special teams coach of the Bills, once gave me a VHS tape. And he said, here, I know I'd love to see you advocate for Steve for the Pro Football Hall of Fame, which I did and never worked. But I'd love to see you advocate. These are 10 plays from our Super Bowl era, from our era of greatness, where these 10 plays were the most important plays in the games that we won in seasons that we got to the Super Bowl. And every one of them, a block kick, a flying tackle out of nowhere, whatever. And Steve Tasker, because special teams, Devin Hester, because he was a great return man, he deserves to be in the Hall of Fame. But I think that special teams have become so important that great players like Matthew Slater and Steve Tasker should get their due in Canton and probably never will.
0: I'm now on a campaign. Mike Shanahan is not in the Hall of Fame.
4: I think it's ridiculous.
0: Like this to me, I know it's a hard job voting for the Hall of Fame. How do you not put in the guy who might have the best coaching tree or one of the best coaching trees and success in the history of the sport?
4: Yeah, I totally agree. Now, I'm not a voter anymore. When I was a voter, I staunchly advocated for Shanahan. And I'd tell them some stories about the game, about Shanahan. But I got one particular story that should let you know about him. Remember the Green Bay Denver Super Bowl, Holmgren versus Shanahan. And the Green Bay Denver Super Bowl, the Packers were, I think, 11-point favorites in that game, but they were major, major favorites in that game. And Mike Shanahan came in and he told his team, he said, listen, the most dangerous player in this, most dangerous opponent in this game, and he's got guys who are thinking, well, he's going to say Favre. Well, he's going to say Reggie White. The most dangerous player in this game, our opponent, is Leroy Butler. And here's what he does when he comes down in the box. Here's how he impacts the game. Here's this. We are going to take Leroy Butler out of the game. And the way we're going to do it is, Shannon Sharp, you are going to split out as a wide receiver. And you're going to be split from the formation for the vast majority of this game. And when we do this, you are going to draw the most dangerous box player that we face. You're going to take him away. And so that's why they had the success they had in that game. And when John Elway and Shanahan, they haven't always been the best of friends. And when John Elway tells me that Mike Shanahan, far and away, was the major reason we won that Super Bowl, that says something to me. And the other, you talk about his coaching tree. I mean, all you have to think of is that he was the biggest influence on Sean McVay. He's the biggest influence on Kyle Shanahan. Those are two of the three best football coaches in the NFL right now, along with Andy Reid. Ben Johnson probably will be, but as of right now, those are the three big guys. He was the mentor to two of them. Plus, he beat Holmgren in that head-to-head Super Bowl. He won two Super Bowls. He's got how many more wins than Bill Cowher and so many more of these guys who are in the Hall of Fame. I'm depressed by it, and I'm not real happy with the Hall and what they've done recently in limiting the number of people voting. The fact that Rick Gosselin is not a voter anymore is ridiculous. The best voter I've seen in my 32 years on the committee.
0: You rank quarterbacks. You look at all-time quarterbacks, but you're starting your team with any quarterback.
4: You mean in history?
0: Yeah.
4: Well, I might take Mahomes now, but it's hard to pick against Brady. The only reason why I would take Mahomes is that he can get out of harm's way and he can do so many things on the run. And look, I think he is so fabulous, and he's the heir to Brady mentally.
0: But wasn't Rodgers here before Mahomes?
4: Yeah, but I just think Mahomes has something in his head. Can I tell you a quick story about Mahomes?
0: Okay.
4: I knew I wanted to write a chapter in my book about the Mahomes-Reed relationship. It's the best relationship I have ever seen concerning the two most important people in a franchise. I went to training camp in 2025. I'm in St. Joseph, Missouri. It's 98 degrees. It's so humid. You can see fish swimming through the air. It's just a ridiculously oppressive day. They're on a 16-play drive down the field. Andy Reid uses camp to basically toughen up his team and to get them really, really tired. And in the course of this drive, Mahomes has the offense down at the 10-yard line. And all of a sudden, he's calling a play, and he looks over, and Rashee Rice is kneeling on the ground, puking his guts out. And Mahomes does not say, "Oh, geez, Rashee, hey, come on, come on, you okay, you okay?" He says, "Get another guy." And that's who Patrick Mahomes is. He is Andy Reid's guy on the field, who representative on the field, and he's a perfect. He does everything that you'd want your franchise player and your quarterback to do. I'm not saying he's the only one. I'm saying that he is a guy who is the perfect representative of everything you would want your franchise player to be.
0: The book is The Game. If you're going to pick it up, you're going to spend time because there's a lot in here. And, you know, all the years that we've known each other and all the contributions, I'm happy for you that, you know, walking away from this, I didn't know how that hard that was going to be for you, but it seems like you found peace with who you are and where you are in life. Any advice for me when I try to do this in a couple of years?
4: Dan, look, you know, I don't know what the future holds. My wife and I are going to move out west in the new year to be closer to grandchildren and all that. And I don't really know what the answer is, but I do agree with you. You want to have some sort of purpose in life. You want to be able to do something. For the last 18 months, my purpose has been this,
0: yeah.
4: You know, and I loved every second of it. I really did, because going back and finding out why Reggie White really went to the Green Bay Packers. I didn't know. You didn't know. Now you'll know. I mean, and there are a lot of stories like that. How does Nick Foles beat Tom Brady in the great Belichick? I mean, who the hell is Nick Foles? But there are just so many things that I had curiosity about, and I'm going to continue to have curiosity about things in life. What I'll do, I don't know. But Dan, you know what? You were not put on this planet to do one thing in your life. You were not put on this planet to work at ESPN until they put you in the ground. I'm just telling you, I know you a little bit, and I know that you do not want to do one thing in life. Okay, I just know that. And I don't want to do one thing in life either. What I'm going to do, I don't have any idea, but I'll have fun looking around for it.
0: Congrats on the book, Pete. Good luck
4: you,
0: with
4: Dan.
0: That. Safe travels. We'll come back with your phone calls. Ben Affleck joins us next hour. Back after this.

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0: 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Fun to be around Pete. He's got so many stories, and he had so much access back then with Sports Illustrated. When Sports Illustrated was a must read, and Peter was chronicling the NFL and got a chance to get in the inner circle to be able to talk to these players. And the key is getting them to share. And that's what Peter was able to do. He got them to share stories. Let's see. Ryan in Wisconsin. Hi, Ryan. What do you have for me today?
24: Hey, guys. Hey, I 5'11", slimmed down to a 177. As far as that band thing goes, I think Tommy Lee over Vince Neil, which is impressive because he's a drummer.
0: Yep.
24: But hey, I just wanted to say, during that Yankees game, I had a flashback to the Jeff Mayer home run, which was almost 30 years to the day. That was October 9th, yep. 1996, where they called it a home run. So, yeah, I started having some trauma there, but then I realized, wait, we have replays. So call it karmic retribution, call it what you will, but to all the Yankees fans, I'm going to quote Nelson from The Simpsons. Ha ha.
0: All right, Ryan, thank you. Sounds like a Brewers fan there. But, yeah, the Jeffrey Mayer, that was an out. That would have been an out. This was not a home run. Volpe's, you know, here's how it sounded, Yankees radio network. It would have hit the wall, but it wouldn't have been a home run.
25: Volpe to left field. Left fielder towards the line. On the track, back and up. And it is. It's gone. It's gone. Anthony Volpe, no sign at all from the umpires. Volpe circling. That's a two-run homer. That ties the game.
26: I think they're going to look at this.
25: Because no one of those umpires did a circle of their hand. No, and that's what I was waiting for.
27: The ruling on the field is a home run. This will be a crew chief review.
25: Here we go.
27: After review, we have spectator interference. In addition, the left fielder would not have made the catch. Therefore, we have one run scoring, and the batter runner is placed at second base.
0: Okay. They made the right call. Replay, change the game. But that didn't change the series because the Yankees did not perform. I'm going to give credit to the Rays. The Rays did little things there. The Yankees tried to do big things, and they failed. Justin in Utah. Hi, Justin. What do you have for me today?
28: Hey, Dan. Good morning. 5'11", 250. I meant to call in months ago about this. Like, I used to think Todd was just, you know, there's no way he's really like this outside of these 3 hours. Like, but I binged three episodes of the Toddcast, which I do not recommend people do. And I'm kind of to the point now where I wonder if you guys need to be in the chair with Dylan, because now I'm kind of wondering how you guys can put up with it.
0: Thank you. Were you entertained by the podcast, Justin?
28: Oh, it is very entertaining, but it I would not recommend listening to it consecutively. It is very difficult to consume all at once.
0: Okay. So. Yeah, because I get criticized because people think that I pick on Todd. I've been consistent with Todd since I've known him, and I work with him for 25 years. I give advice. He doesn't take advice. I try to help him help himself. He doesn't listen. But he is integral to this show. Maybe the most important person on the air on this show. But that's who he is. When he leaves here, it's not like he changes into something different. This is who he is. But I've embraced that. Be the death of me, but I've embraced it. Lead me to a quicker retirement, but I've embraced it. Dylan in the confessional. 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
1: A lot of times for a pitcher, it's the postseason.
0: Hosted by Dan Patrick and joined by the four Danettes.
1: Yoshinobu Yamamoto, here we go again. Fourth straight playoff start with at least six innings pitched and allowing one run or less. And that ties him for the second longest streak of all time. Curt Schilling did it in six consecutive starts.
0: Bringing you the biggest guests and best interviews in the world of sports.
1: 11 playoff appearances, 10 starts, 8-1 record, 2.14 ERA, 58 strikeouts in 63 innings. And oh, by the way, a World Series MVP on his resume. It's this time of the year where you go, God, is he good? He's the second coming of Pedro Martinez.
0: Broadcasting from the man cave.
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0: This is Dan Patrick.
1: Oh, no doubt, Hall of Famer. Final hour in this Thursday. Big-time actor, filmmaker Ben Affleck will stop by in about 20 minutes from now. Your phone call is always welcome, 877-3DP-SHOW. We say good morning if you're watching the show on Peacock, NBC Sports Now, or radio affiliates around the country. The Minister of Humor, Fritzy in the back row with Dylan, his enabler. Also Marvin up front, Big Day Ray, who's also part of the gambling podcast, in Paulie's chair as he prepares with Andrew Perloff for Not So Fast that comes up in an hour from now on NBC Sports Now and Peacock. Dylan, poll question for the final hour of the program, and let's recap what we've covered the first 2 hours.
3: Well, for starters, Dan, who you got tonight, Buccaneers or Cowboys? 85% of the people are saying the Cowboys.
1: Now, you're just saying winning, not with the point spread.
3: So I'm kind of using both, kind of conditionally, but I'll be taking the point spread and the money line for the Buccaneers.
1: Okay.
3: And take the 8.5.
1: All right.
3: And them to win straight up.
1: All right. And then what's the poll question for the final hour of the program?
3: So Todd sent me one. Also, for reference, the poll question bets are 3-2 on the season now. So we're in the black.
1: Okay. Yeah, you've done really well. Surprisingly well.
3: Yeah. Right. Surprisingly.
1: The latest episode of the Gambling Podcast will be coming up after the show, available at danpatrick.com. All right. Final hour.
3: So this is from Todd. Yeah. Off of, I assume, Ben Affleck being on. If you dated an actor, would you always wonder if their feelings were genuine or if they were acting? I didn't think of that, but yes, that would be a concern. Or no, I can tell the difference between real and fake emotions.
1: But if you're married to an actor, shouldn't they be able to tell if you're acting? So Ben was married to Jennifer Garner. Shouldn't she be able to tell if he's acting or not, Todd?
4: You would think. But in general, if you're marrying someone and you're not in the business, I didn't want to make the question long or overthought. But I thought that was kind of fun with Affleck coming up. Like, is he really, when he says he loves me like that, he may be tapping into one of his acting techniques.
1: Should I be able to ask him that question, or should I let you ask Ben Affleck that question?
4: I'm happy to ask it.
1: All right. Do you also want to bring up that you don't like Sandra Bullock?
4: Does he have any kind of relation? I don't know what his background is with Sandra Bullock, where he'd get super offended, but I'm not shy about that either.
1: Have you seen the clips from Michael Douglas, his memoir? Man, he names names. And I don't know how Catherine Zeta-Jones is taking this, because now I know it's part of his history, but I think it's called What a Wild Ride. But Michael Douglas is dishing on people he liked, didn't like, worked with, slept with. It's pretty wild. I would never do a memoir. Not that anybody's asking for it, but I would never do that. I always say, whenever something comes up, I always say to the big German, that'll be in the book that I don't write. Yes, Dylan.
3: I don't know that I would like remember enough important details to cobble together an entire book. You know, if someone's like, sit down there and write your life.
1: Yeah, but then who is going to argue against you to say, no, you didn't get that right?
3: No one. It's a perfect crime.
1: The older I get, the better I was.
3: Yeah.
1: Saturday, we got a doubleheader on NBC and Peacock. Stanford takes on Notre Dame at 3:30. Then it's the whiteout game. It's USC with Penn State in primetime. Is this the game that Penn State wins? Marvin?
5: The answer is no.
1: I don't know.
5: Whiteout games, they always get smacked.
3: Yeah, that's true.
5: Always.
1: But that was James Franklin.
5: And also Joe Paterno. They had a whiteout game against Miami, and Miami, that was a mollywhopping of all mollywhoppings.
1: That was a blackout game. It was all said and done. That's a blackout game. But Penn State and USC in primetime. Yes, Ray.
6: Penn State is favored in that game. 1.5 to USC.
1: See?
6: It's a ratty line.
1: Uh-huh.
3: Trap incoming.
1: Is it a trap or a double trap game? Who does USC have after Penn State?
3: I think that's a don't bet game.
6: They play Wisconsin.
1: Oh, okay. But Wisconsin did beat Penn State. The new and improved Wisconsin Badgers. Let's see. Hank in Philly. We'll try this again. Hank, welcome back.
7: Dan, thanks for taking my call. I'm off mute now. I appreciate that. Hey, 6'1 and a shrinking-ish 233. The offensive line of Philly, 2 years ago, they had an amazing offensive line. They won the Super Bowl. Starters all the way through from game one to the Super Bowl. And now they only have one of those guys left. I feel like they really cannot, well, I know they can't push people around like they used to, but they think they still can. Dominique Foxworth on the mothership mentioned them having a identity crisis. So, and they also lost Jeff Statlin last year, their amazing offensive line coach. And Dan, I just had a bone to pick with you.
1: Oh.
7: I was auditioning in my dream to be a Danette. And you were really rude to me, like telling me to get my head out of my, and because I was nervous and I wasn't talking enough. So if you could, if you see me in your dreams, if you could just apologize to me so we're good on that side of things, I'd appreciate it.
1: All right. Let's see. Let me remind myself, say nice things to Hank in my dream. Okay. So when I wake up and I'm talking in my sleep and my wife goes, who's Hank? Oh, it's Hank in Philadelphia. You were saying nice things about him. Yeah. Yeah, I was mean to him in a previous dream. Dodgers close out the Braves. They got the Brewers coming up. The Rays are waiting to see who they face, the Guardians or the White Sox. Buccaneers at the Cowboys. Cowboys are favored by 8.5. I don't know if this is true, but this did stand out to me. So follow along if you can. Five teams are 0-4. Dolphins, Chargers, Texans, Titans, Buccaneers. I'm looking at these teams that have suspect records. The Dolphins, they're struggling. Their head coach is a defensive coordinator, Jeff Hafley. So the defensive-minded head coach, former DC. The Titans, Robert Saleh, defensive-minded head coach. They're 0-4. DeMeco Ryans, Texans, defensive-minded head coach. Todd Bowles, defensive-minded head coach with the Buccaneers, 0-4. The Jets, Aaron Glenn, defensive-minded head coach, 1-3. The Commanders, Dan Quinn, defensive-minded head coach, 1-3. Now, you do have Vrabel at 2-2 with the Patriots. Mike McDonald, 3-1 with Seattle. The Ravens, Jesse Minter at 3-1. But I don't know if this is a trend. All the different offensive and defensive coordinators. But you would think that defense is usually ahead of the offense early in the season, but these are

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1: Feel like I've grown up with you, and I just wanted to thank you and all the Danettes. But going back to the old boxing days and everything else when I was a kid, and I just got so many fond memories and wish the show could go on forever. But anyways, having said that, I ran across a trading card online, and I didn't know if you had it or not. It's actually of you and your wife. I think it's from the early 90s, and I thought if you didn't have it, I'd buy it and send it to you.
2: Bobby, I do have that. I have a few of those. They were printed without my permission, and which, you know, they can do that with me, but I didn't want my wife on that trading card. They also had me going to, I think, the University of Toledo, so they didn't even have any of the information right. But you don't have to send it to me, but thank you for the offer there. John in Sacramento. Hi, John. What do you have for me?
3: How are you, Dan? Thanks for taking my call.
2: Yep.
3: 6-2. Soft. 233 again.
2: Soft.
3: Hey, I just wanted to say, I echo those sentiments, man. I wish you could stay on forever as well. And you got a great guest coming up. I wanted to call and tell you a chance I had to meet him in UAE back when I was in the Air Force. He came out on Christmas Day to say hi and meet all the troops and everything. And I can't say enough good things about him. He gave us his time, signed my shirt. We joked. Just a great guy. And then one last thing, Todd's rambling is becoming a little excessive lately, and I'd like to hear that gong a little bit more. Could we knock the dust off that thing?
2: All right. Well, thank you, John. Let me see. I got the gong.

0: Todd gets sensitive when I do that. He goes, do you really need to do that? I go, Todd, it's just content.
1: I take that over the code of silence because I get feel very trapped when that comes. I feel like I'm stuck in the elevator.
2: Oh, no. Probably should have said that.
0: Yeah. There you go. There's your cone of silence if you're watching on Peacock, NBC Sports Now.
1: I really can't stay under this one in about 30, 40 seconds.
0: Zach in Knoxville. Hi, Zach. What do you have for me today?
3: Hey, DP. Thanks for taking my call. Great interview with Peter King. And just want to say that two of my least favorite words in sports are exit velocity. But I just wanted to get your opinion on how Stephen A. Smith addressed the Lane Johnson situation. And I've always appreciated how open and honest you've been about things that you've gone through. So just want to know if you had any takes on that.
0: I didn't watch First Take. I don't watch First Take, but I do see social media clips. I like when Mad Dog's on there, but I'm not watching it because First Take is on when we're on. And I want to be fair to Stephen A. Smith. Okay. I don't have any of his sound bites, any of his answers when he's talking about Lane Johnson suddenly retiring from the Eagles. I want to be fair in context of what he was saying. He came off to me as very flippant. And it felt like he was joking that Lane Johnson is going to retire now that the Eagles aren't playing well. The offensive line is banged up and the fact that he was saying mental health. To me, I saw the clip and I was more disappointed in the people on the set. You're hearing this. You should call him out on this. And then Stephen A. put it on the audience. Hey, you're the one that may have misconstrued this. No, you didn't put it in the correct context, or maybe you did, and you're wrong in what you did and how you were very, very flippant about Lane Johnson's mental health condition. Don't joke about that. I would say you're better. I don't know if you are. You know, you want clicks? Great. You're going to make fun of Lane Johnson. But, I mean, I want to watch the whole thing in context. But you can't joke about mental health, not with somebody who has talked about mental health. And if that's his reason, that's his reason. And yes, does it sound abrupt that you're going to all of a sudden walk away an hour before the start of the game, you're going to retire? But

who knows what mental health can be abrupt. You see people who take their lives because of mental health. And you go, what were you thinking? I just saw you an hour earlier. I'm just disappointed. You got a platform. Use the platform not to belittle somebody who says, hey, mental health issues. And then come back and blame it on your audience that you're the ones who didn't understand what I was trying to say. And I think he walked it back a little bit. And I think one member of the panel said something or acted like, wait, what are you saying? Somebody said, I agree. Now, once again, I'm going by what I saw, and I didn't think I'd be talking about it. I don't want to talk about other shows. But mental health, what are we doing? You want to talk about the Eagles' offensive line? Talk about the Eagles' offensive line. Talk about moving forward and mental health and football, and you're going to question that? He could have come up with a lot of other excuses. He could have said, I just can't get healthy enough. Would you have ridiculed him if he couldn't get healthy enough? But you thought the timing of this, oh, okay, team's not good, and you're bailing on your team. This was going to be his last year. There were questions in preseason if he was going to be able to play. He's a future Hall of Famer. And you're going to belittle him? And then blame us because you're the one that didn't portray this, present this in the way that you should have, if that's what you were trying to do? I still don't know what you were trying to do. Talk about the Eagles' offensive line. That's all. Don't talk about somebody's mental health. Take a break. Ben Affleck joins us next. 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
24: 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Go ahead.
25: Hold up. Yo, man, I don't think they heard.

0: What do you got going on here, Marvin?
1: Ben Affleck, Kendrick Lamar fan. So I wanted to just show some love.
0: Oh, but I didn't know that.
1: We learn something new every day.
0: All right. Well, thank you. Ben Affleck, big-time actor, filmmaker, screenwriter. He's got awards. He's got a new movie coming out. All right, I'm gonna do my voice here, Ben. All right? All right. When their son is kidnapped, L.A. mayoral candidate Mark Kimball. Damn it. 3, 2, 1. When their son is kidnapped, L.A. mayoral candidate Mark Kimball, played by Ben Affleck, and his wife, played by Kerry Washington, find themselves drawn into a web of deception. As they scramble to raise the ransom payment, they're forced to make choices and reveal secrets that could tear their world apart. Animals. Netflix. Tomorrow.

0: Wow.
1: Thank you.
0: I mean, you could have had a career doing voiceovers for trailers, sir.
1: Thank you. Thank you. Who was it? Don LaFontaine? Wasn't he the famous guy that did?
0: Was that in a world?
1: In a world.
0: Always in a world.
1: I don't know how you come up with the line, but it's such a great line for a trailer. In a world.
0: And they stuck with it. Didn't matter what the movie was, it was going to be in a world. And you could bet almost any story you could probably realistically imagine it does take place in a world. So, in a world where people are more or less like we are now, you know, it didn't matter. You just had to be in a world.
1: How tough is it to come up with a trailer that's going to grab people? I don't know the challenge of doing that because we tend to focus on everything else.
0: It's an art form. I got to tell you, there's a woman named Jennifer Horvath who I think is the best at this in the world. And as a result, we at RS Equity hired her because I think she's just a genius. And it is its own art form. And there are other directors who J.J. Abrams or Zack Snyder, people that borrow her and that want to use her because she's really, really great. But it really is its own art form. In fact, she's so good. She cut a sort of a campaign commercial for my character in this movie, and me and the other two editors who are quite esteemed film editors, we all watched it and were like, oh, there's our first 15 minutes of our movie just turned into 2.5 minutes. She's really, really gifted. It's its own talent, and there's a whole set of tricks and moves, but it's just a real, like, communicating, you know, what's interesting about a story in 2 minutes, 2.5 minutes is it's amazing to watch people that do it well.
1: The challenge of giving a different spin on a child kidnapped ransom movie, how tough was that?
0: You know, it would be tough if I felt like that was the story, right? Like, my view is that, you know, I've always kind of taken this approach, is that, like, certain genres and genre conventions are really good ways to kind of invite the audience into the movie. They're a shorthand to kind of communicate, hey, look, here's a movie about, you know, people that are robbing banks or some hostages that are taken, you know, overseas or something. And then, you know, when you've developed that sort of plot, that front brain engagement and that urgency, you can kind of sneak in and populate the movie with the thematic stuff that I think is more interesting. There's only so many sort of plots and devices, and within genres, you can, like, genres are quite helpful. It doesn't mean it has to be obvious, but it does mean it gives the audience a sort of a context, and they'll have conventions. You can hew to the conventions, you can subvert the conventions, but what it really does is engage the front brain and allow that sort of the subconscious to absorb the thematic stuff. So, really, while this is a, you know, on the surface, a movie about kidnapping, you know, underneath, it's a movie about, in my opinion, like, the sort of advertised morality that we're asked to live with, and sometimes the dissonance between that and who we discover we really are in very urgent situations. And as that theme relates to marriage, you know, who are we in our marriage? How honest are we? How real are we? How real is one expected to be? It's really about a marriage where these two people don't really discover who the other person is until they're about to get a divorce. And when they feel comfortable actually being themselves because they have nothing to lose any longer, which I think is kind of an interesting and provocative proposition, and was the theme that I was principally interested in exploring.
1: How quickly did your ex-wife turn you down for the role that Kerry Washington plays in the movie?
0: Pretty quickly. She's as is often the case, she's wiser than I am, and she I mean, I didn't expect her to want to do it once the movie sort of went away the first time, and when I was resuscitating it, I said, hey, look, I'm actually going to go ahead and make this movie. I've got a kind of a different idea about what I want to do it about. And she said, well, it sounds great, but you're gonna have to find someone else to play your wife. And I said, yeah, I thought you'd probably feel that way. But one day I do look, I think she's right. You know, you can't ask the audience, if you're going to have baggage with your performers, it needs to work in favor of the story. You don't want it to run counter to it. You don't want the audience to come with a bunch of assumptions and then be distracted by what those assumptions are. But nonetheless, I would love to work with her. I think she's an extraordinary actress. And, you know, it's the reason I want to work with Matt as well. When you, beside him being, you know, so gifted, It's that, like, when you know somebody really well, you kind of feel like you know aspects of them that they haven't yet mined or explored or shown to the world. And I thought, you know, selfishly as a director, I could bring those out, but next time.
1: The movie Animals comes to Netflix tomorrow, October 9th. Speaking of Matt Damon, but between you two, who was the better athlete growing up?
0: Well, I mean, I'm sure Matt would say it was him, but he'd have to confront the fact that when you're bigger and stronger, I mean, let's face it, you know, it's not like he could get a shot off against me. Matt's the kind of guy who would just always call the foul. You know what I mean? I'm like, no, I was a clean block, sir. I don't, but Matt was a good, you got to remember, Matt's 2 years older than I am. So when we were kids, 2 years is a big difference. You know what I mean? Like in Little League and then even so. It took a while for me to catch up to him in terms of like physicality, but I'd be lying if I said Matt wasn't a pretty good athlete because he is.
1: Tougher to sneak into Fenway or Old Boston Garden?
0: Well, I think it's probably what is tougher to sneak into the Old Garden just because it's a little bit less porous. Although the Old Garden, you know, they weren't quite so rigorous with like checking your tickets and your seats. I mean, and by the way, when I was a kid, yeah, this was the 80s, right? I mean, it was next to impossible. You could get I'd get a $3 bleacher seat at Fenway any day of the week. Tickets at Fenway were available. Red Sox, you know, we had Dennis Eckersley as a starter, you know, losing games. We had, we had a decent team. We had Jim Rice, we had Fred Lynn, we had Roger Clemens. We got to the World Series in 1986. But that was kind of it. And in the early 80s, they were just a perennial, you know, third, fourth place team. Whereas the Celtics, obviously, and, you know, were, you know, we got Larry Bird and Kevin McHale and Robert Parrish, Dennis Johnson in 1981, obviously, you know, won. And then again in 84 and 86. So getting tickets to the Celtics was next to impossible. I had a friend who had one quarter of season tickets obstructed view. And in the Old Garden, there were a lot of those seats, which just meant you were literally staring at a pole. But I went nonetheless, and it was like, I remember they were so high up that you would pass the organist on your way to the obstructed view seats. But nonetheless, it was like, I mean, the biggest thrill in the world. I can't overstate how, you know, Larry Bird and that team was Boston in those days. And in fact, so much so that when we graduated from high school, Matt and I and another friend of ours drove to French Lick, Indiana, to try to meet Larry Bird. And we were like, I don't encourage this behavior, by the way. Don't drive to famous people's homes. Don't ring their bells. We did do this. And we got there, and they were like, Larry's in Portland practicing with the Dream Team. And so we could have easily found out. But we drove all the way there to be told that Larry wasn't in French Lick.
1: I took a girlfriend to French Lick. I grew up in Ohio. And I convinced her that we were going to go to a famous hotel with the spas that they have in French Lick, Indiana. And I only went there to see if Larry Bird was there.
0: Really?
1: Yeah. I went to the gym. I shot some hoops there. Went over to his house. Got out of the car. There's no net on the rim.
0: Yeah.
1: And she goes, what are we doing? I said, I just have to do this. It's, you know, she goes, is this why we came to French Lick? And I said, yes.
0: Wow.
1: Yeah.
0: You were really, I've never met another person who made the actual pilgrimage. I remember it well. And by the way, we went to a bar in downtown French Lick and said, where does Larry Bird live? And they were like, oh, just right up the road. I mean, they just told us where his house was. We drove up the street, and there, of course, was like, they were like, you can't miss it. It's got the basketball court up front. And it was like, he had this full court with no nets in the hoop. I figured Larry had worn them off, draining threes. And we stood there and rang the bell, and then, you know, just took a bunch of pictures standing in front of his house, like, you know, bowing like Wayne's World. We're not worthy. And
1: Well, I went to his mom's house.
0: Really?
1: Oh, yeah. Oh, yeah.
0: Wow.
1: Yeah.
0: You're really legit. Yeah. Well, I don't know. I remember when we first got successful and Good Will Hunting had come out, and I thought, oh, like, you know, maybe, and Matt's birthday came along. You know, I had watched, there's a tape narrated, it was VHS tape, narrated by Daniel Stern. And it was called Larry Bird, a Basketball Legend. And we had worn this VHS tape just out listening to it. And one of the moments in there, it's a game against Dallas and the game is tied. And it's where Larry pulled up instead of, you know, trying to take a two-pointer, pulled up from three, and he hits the three to win, and the broadcaster just says, well, I'll never forget that. He goes, oh, the arrogance, the wonderful arrogance of a man who needs two to tie, three to win, and says, let's roll the dice. And so I thought this would be a great gift. I'll reach out to Larry Bird, and I'll get him to write, you know, to Matt, a man with the arrogance, the wonderful arrogance who needs two to tie, three to win, and says, let's roll the dice. And I got back a jersey that said, Matt, Larry Bird. And the note was, quote, too long. All right. Well,
1: Matt's birthday today, right?
0: It is Matt's birthday today in honor of this. Yeah, that story. In fact, if Larry's out there listening, not too late, Larry. The arrogance, the wonderful arrogance. It was, yeah, that'd be about the only thing that I could think to get the guy. What do you get the man who has everything? He's he kind of got, I think, the present that he really wanted with the Odyssey. He's always wanted to. He loves Chris Nolan, and the playing a lead in that movie was, I think, you know, big deal for him. And not able to provide that gift for him, Larry Bird jersey, that quote, the only thing left. So.
1: Okay, I've asked Matt this. Maybe you can help me. The Mike Kekich, Fritz Peterson swapping wives, the Yankees pitchers. He said that you guys had toyed with it. Where's it stand?
0: You know, it's so funny you mentioned that because it just came back up again. Here's the real problem with that was, we developed it. We wanted to write the story, and we were working on it and working on it. And then somebody finally said to us, you know, you guys are too old to be professional baseball pitchers. And we realized, oh, right. Like, that's a young man's game. So we kind of let it go. But just recently I got back, like somebody was talking about doing it as a series. I also heard that somebody was trying to develop a version, I don't know why, where they transposed it to the Red Sox. And I said, the Red Sox are not in the habit of swapping lives. That's the sort of thing that,
1: that we know
0: brave ball clubs like the Yankees do.
1: That we know of, Ben.
0: We know of, exactly. That has come out. But
1: Big Poppy, yeah, you never know.
0: I'd like to. It's a great story. It's sort of like one of those, you wouldn't believe it if it weren't true kind of things.
1: How has the role of the leading man changed over the last 20, 30 years?
0: I mean, listen, you know, we've had such, I grew up admiring all these great leading men, you know, De Niro and Dustin Hoffman and Al Pacino and, you know, Denzel Washington and all these guys. I think, and so it seems like just a pantheon of giants. And, but one of the things that I think has changed, just interestingly, because the media landscape has changed, is that it's become more difficult to be a leading man. Because in the old days, you had three networks and a few studios and no internet. And they were going to, you know, if you got a part in a movie studio was going to advertise, you know, spend a lot of money advertising you. And you could sort of, they could sort of make stars a little bit more. And now we've got such a diffuse media landscape so that people kind of become stars and leading men in these like smaller ecosystems, you know, where you have this world where you can have people, there's millions of people who are huge fans of some show and the whole rest of the world hasn't even heard of it. And so it's made it doubly difficult for people to do that. Although you see, you know, there are certainly the great, you know, Tom Holland and Tim Chalamet and young guys like that who are doing it. But the bar is just raised because, you know, people can now, we're not all subject to the sort of gatekeeper's taste and we don't have people thrust upon us and they kind of select them. I also think the leading man maybe, well, I don't know. I mean, I want to say they're allowed to be a little bit more vulnerable and more flawed. But when I think back to the 70s, I think maybe that's not true. I mean, you think about Paul Newman and The Verdict. This is a guy who was a drunk who was hustling clients at a funeral for somebody he didn't know. I mean, and that's how they started that movie. That's a template that I really like and I believe in, which is the sort of, I think characters who are flawed are just more interesting. You tell stories about people who are perfect or so virtuous that, you know, it's kind of boring that you know what the expectations are. Look, we've got certainly a lot of terrific actors and leading women out there. So it's still alive and well, although the business is changing sort of as we speak.
1: this is, you know, off on a tangent, but there, my favorite scene in Good Will Hunting is going to surprise you. It's when you go over to get Matt and Matt's not there. Your brother gets out of the back seat and gets in the front seat, and Casey's smile, I think it's just such a sneaky, brilliant little clip, but it's my favorite scene in Good Will Hunting, which is saying a lot.
0: Listen, I appreciate that is just a testament to my brother's gifts. I mean, that wasn't something that was planned, and we hadn't even thought about it. When he did it, it just made such obvious sense. Like, he got to move up one. He got to ride shotgun. You know, it's like the little things that matter so much.
1: He didn't care that Matt was gone as much as he got to sit in the front seat with you.
0: He was really happy he was going to sit up front. And I thought that was beautiful, too. And I appreciate your saying so. My brother's, he is a really brilliant guy. He's capable of making really brilliant, kind of brave choices like that. And I agree with you.
1: Before I let you go, there's a scene where you're in the kitchen with Kerry Washington. And it gets, like, that's when heat gets turned up.
0: Mm-hmm.
1: How do you ramp up to get into that moment where you're going at her and she's going at you and it is back and forth?
0: You know, I mean, look, I think any actor has got to try to, like, you know, we've all had these experiences of various kinds. We knew we were making a story about marriage, and we knew we wanted it to be unflinching, and we didn't want to have a story where it was all the conflicts are, you know, resolved amicably. And certainly this was in a really high pressure situation. And I feel as an actor, I'm kind of only as good as the people around me. And so and I really wanted to invite and create a situation where it was like the other actors are free to contribute and improvise and do what they wanted to do. And so as she kept escalating the scene, it just kind of kept escalating me. And I do remember thinking maybe this is too much, because I remember getting just carried away with anger and frustration. And, you know, look, that was one of those things where everything in that moment just came out, as sometimes does in marriages, where all your stresses and all your frustrations, many of which have, you know, no relationship to the marriage itself, unfortunately, sometimes come out in these marital fights. And I think we all knew that had to send the message like, hey, this is not going to be the sort of normal movie. We're going to really try to tell the truth about this and about marriage, which is not always pretty, because our most intense and passionate feelings, like love and trust and vulnerability, you know, when those feel attacked or betrayed, they can kind of bring out the other side of those feelings. I was lucky to have great co-stars in that scene.
1: The movie Animals comes to Netflix tomorrow, October 9th. So Ben is in there, Kerry Washington, Gillian Anderson with an accent, a British accent in there, I believe.
0: Yeah, she's terrific. Yeah, Stephen Young. It's, Adrian Paz, Luis Gerardo Mendez. It's a great cast, and it was a real honor to have them, and I hope people check it out on Netflix. I'm really proud of the movie.
1: Good to talk to you again, Ben. Thank you.
0: Thank you, sir. Pleasure.
1: Take a break. Last call for phone calls, what we learned after this.

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Last call for phone calls. What we learn. What's in store tomorrow? The Gambling Podcast. We will record that right after this show. It'll be available later this afternoon at Dan.

0: DPatrick.com. Also, wherever you consume the DP show, our social media, we're going to do a watch party tonight. It'll be everybody from the Gamble podcast. We'll be outside the grilling area, and we'll watch the game. You can watch us watch the game. It can be your second screen or third screen. Yes, Dylan.
1: This is totally unrelated, but I was thinking about the bands where the lead singer isn't the most famous again.
0: Okay.
1: This is a good one. Blink-182, Travis Barker.
0: Drummer.
1: Most famous member of that band.
0: Okay, I don't know who the singer is for...
1: Tom DeLonge?
0: Tom DeLonge.
1: Yeah.
0: Okay. Brett in Kentucky. Hi, Brett. What do you have for me?
2: Good morning, Dan. The Danettes and the backroom crew. 6'2 and a soft 315. Hey, first time, long time, and loving it more than now I'm retired. I've got a name that will always stand out when it comes to a band. Although the vocalist of Rush has a truly unique sound, Rush would not have been Rush without Neil Peart.
0: And as I'm corrected all the time by Rush aficionados, Neil Peart, not Neil Peart, Neil Peart, the great drummer. I have one of his drumsticks over here. Yes, Dylan.
1: That's one, though, if that, even though that might be technically correct, it sounds wrong. So I'm just going to stick with the original, Peart.
0: Yeah, but I said Neil Peart, and then people corrected me, and I want to be fair to, you know, Rush fans.
1: Peart.
0: Neil Peart. I think he had a real extensive car collection. He might, I might be making this up. They were all the same color. I think all of his sports cars were red, maybe. Yes, Dylan.
1: Well, Floyd Mayweather did that with his all of his cars, I think, in Miami. He had the same set of cars in Miami and Vegas, and all the ones in Miami were white, and all the ones in Vegas were black.
0: Well, I wonder what's happening with his finances.
1: I think some of those might have been repossessed.
0: Yeah. At this point. Ryan in Utah, and you can't blame that on Don King. Ryan in Utah. Hi, Ryan.
3: Hey, DP.
0: Hey, Ryan.
3: 6'6", a soft 260. Hey, fantastic interview with Mr. Affleck. You continue to show us why you're the best in the business. I was calling in. I was a little disappointed with the Danettes yesterday with the football, the sticky football situation. I felt like the prime opportunity for someone to set themselves apart as the Danette of the year, or at least become the front runner, especially my guy Marv. Seems like you need to maybe get him a t-shirt that, you know, if you want to be Danette of the year, you need to get a little hands more on.
0: Hands more on. Okay. Coming at you again.
4: What else is new?
0: Maybe you weren't here to see what happened with the football yesterday, Marvin.
4: You know, when Morgan came out like the Ultimate Warrior from the WWE, she came out like a bat out of hell.
0: Yeah.
4: I was behind her a little bit afterwards, if you watch the footage.
0: Okay. Look, I'm moving past it. Teaching moment. We learn from it, and we can't get the glue off the football. Yes, Marvin.
4: There's no such thing as losses, only lessons.
0: Oh, wow.
4: I saw that in Home Goods next to the Live, Laugh, Love sign, by the way.
0: I thought most of your expressions, your sayings, are from Bed Bath & Beyond.
4: They are. You know, attitude of gratitude. I'm going to use that. I'm going to use that.
1: Bless this home.
4: Yeah. Bless this mess.
0: Yes, Big Day Ray.
5: So it was a game you used Barry Sanders football, correct?
0: Yes.
5: Were they playing the Raiders, and maybe that's where this came from?
0: He wouldn't have played against Lester Hayes.
5: Okay.
0: Yeah. Nice try, but...
5: I tried.
0: Yeah.
5: Defending Morgan a little bit.
0: You did. This day in sports history, Marvin...
4: Sorry,
0: are you ready?
4: I had something else up. All right. In 1957, the Brooklyn Baseball Club announced that it had accepted a deal to move the Dodgers to Los Angeles.
0: Okay.
4: And one more, Don Larsen of the Yankees pitched the perfect game in the history of the World Series. The first perfect game in the history of the World Series in 1956.
0: Yeah, beat the Brooklyn Dodgers. First basketball game in the Superdome, 1975. Spurs of the ABA beat the Atlanta Hawks of the NBA. Okay. Also, Brock Holt became the first baseball player to hit for the cycle in a postseason game. That was Game 3 of the ALDS 2018 Yankees-Red Sox. Yes, Dylan.
1: We're talking about random World Series MVPs the other day.
0: Yeah.
1: I believe, wasn't it Steve Pierce who won for the Red Sox in 2018?
0: Yes.
1: Never to be heard from again?
0: Yes. Good call. Let's go around the room, see if we learned anything on this program. John Smoltz, he will join us on the program tomorrow. Is that correct, Todd?
6: And RG3.
0: RG3, always capable of giving us a headline there. Maybe he'll go after Richard Sherman in the Stanford football program again. Todd, what'd you learn today?
6: Whatever happened to the importance of getting on base, stealing bases, and having a lot of RBIs? Get off my baseball lawn.
0: Dylan.
1: You and Ben Affleck have both made the pilgrimage to Larry Bird's house.
0: Yeah, we have. Isn't that weird? Marvin.
4: Steve Pierce, World Series MVP.
0: Ray.
5: Mike Shanahan should be in the Hall of Fame.
0: Yes, he should. He should. That's embarrassing. Todd, what did I learn?
6: We all learned there's a big viewing party in the man cave tonight to experience how Shea reacts to how his Cowboys do against the winless Buccaneers.
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18: Ryan Radke here from Westwood One. 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Aaron Rodgers threw for three touchdowns in a division win over the Bengals last week to move Pittsburgh to 2-1. Cleveland, led by Deshaun Watson, is also 2-1 after their win against the Panthers. Join Ross Tucker and me for AFC North action. 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

0: is Black and Abdallah on Westwood One Sports. Here's Chris Black and Adam Abdallah.
1: Live from Chicago, it's Black and Abdallah here on Westwood One Sports and the Westwood One Sports app, hanging out with you until 3 Eastern. Abdallah, I thought we would be talking about a celebration last night. I guess it's on hold for one more day. We'll see. Chicago and Cleveland, they play tonight, 8 Eastern. Wow. Baseball playoffs, game 4. The Guardians win 9-3 yesterday. So the White Sox get a chance tonight to try and win a series at home for the first time since 1906. And the rest of baseball, the Dodgers got a chance to celebrate.
2: They're celebrating.
1: The Rays get to celebrate.
2: They're celebrating.
1: And those in New York who are Yankees fans, everything is, the sky is falling.
2: Start spreading the news. You're going home.
1: The sky is falling as the Yankees, now the 17th year in a row, the New York Yankees will not be the World Series champions. 17 years in a row. That's tough. It's tough for the New York Yankee fans.
2: Oh, boo freaking
1: who. Come on. They're the team of baseball. They should always be winning championships. That's what they say.
2: Cry me a river. I love that one of the stingiest... stingiest organizations in baseball celebrated on one of the most expensive fields in baseball in front of one of the highest payrolls in baseball yesterday. It just made me feel happy as a baseball fan.
1: What? Once again, also, Yankee fans, a little grabby, a little reachy. What are you doing there?
2: Listen,
1: champ. What are you doing?
2: Listen.
1: Once again, it's a Yankee fan reaching over, grabbing the ball.
2: Okay. Baseball games are supposed to be like roller coasters. Keep your hands and arms inside the ride at all times. Have we not learned? There's a Cubs fan that's not allowed within the city limits of Chicago named Steve Bartman.
1: He's around.
2: I know he's around, but he's got to wear like a mustache with like glasses and stuff. Like he's wearing a disguise. I know he's around, but still, he's been ostracized by Cubs fans because he, quote unquote, cost them a World Series, even though he did.
1: He kind of did. He did not.
2: They had three more games to win themselves to advance.
1: Back to the Yankees.
2: Hands and arms inside the vehicle at all times. What are we doing?
1: Okay. But baseball is the one sport that people show up with equipment.
2: Which is ridiculous.
1: Like, no one's wearing football helmets to football games. No one's going to an NBA game wearing the shooting sleeve on their arm.
2: Full kit wankers out there. Yeah, showing up with gloves.
1: You got dogs showing up with baseball mitts. They're ready to get in the coach. Put me in. Let's go. Let's turn two. I mean, it is the one sport where people show up.
2: It's like in hockey
1: with equipment.
2: They're going to pull a goalie out of the stand.
1: Yeah, no one's showing up with a stick.
2: Oh, it's so ridiculous.
1: All taped, all ready to go. That's not how it works in hockey.
2: It's so ridiculous.
1: No, but baseball fans show up with their glove. So, I mean, yeah, but like once again, you get Yankee fans that are interrupting play. Now, you know, that's not why the Yankees lost. I mean, the Rays, they outclassed them, and they have for quite some time. And I think that's where the New York Yankees in their situation, they're spending a ton of money, but yet they're not getting the results on the field. And when you look at what you have left in the AL, you have three of the bottom feeders when it comes to spending, all still alive. Cleveland, Chicago, and Tampa Bay, right? So the Rays are great. And the way that they've done this is just extraordinary. Mm-hmm. Cleveland's been good for a minute now. Also not spending money. This is a pop-up situation for Chicago and the White Sox. We'll see if it holds. You never know. It could just be a one-time thing. Who knows? But like when you look at the American League and you see a team like the New York Yankees spending the way that they spend with the stars that they have to not be able to beat their division rival to then get to the championship series, it's a big deal. Take a listen. Here's Aaron Judge on what's next for the New York Yankees.
3: We're the Yankees. I feel like they should go all in and do what they need to do and find... If we got holes, if it's finding certain players or personnel, whatever we need, you got to go out there and get it. You know, that's why I signed back here to play with the Yankees, is to fight for a championship every single year and to go all in. That's what I do every offseason, is get ready to, you know, give this team and this city everything I got. So I expect them to do the same.
1: Or personnel. Is that Aaron Boone? Is a manager change on the horizon for the New York Yankees?
2: Interesting.
1: Players, personnel.
2: Interesting.
1: Everything in the organization.
2: I think that every Yankees fan wants Aaron Boone out. Every Yankees fan wants him out. Like, it's insane. It's insane. And I think that, you know, you look at the way these teams are set up, and it's the haves and the have-nots, but the have-nots are making their case that they can do this too, and it's not helping the negotiations that are probably going to kill baseball for a year. It's really not. It's not. But at the same time, are the have-nots actually going to win anything? Because yet again, for the third straight year, the Dodgers are just walking right into the NLCS and are facing the Brewers, who they swept last year.
1: Yeah.
2: Now, the Brewers have played like the best team in baseball for a majority of the year. But again, the Dodgers are a heavy favorite to win the series. They're minus 160 to advance to the World Series. And they have the pitching. They've got the bats. They've got all the names. They could very well win a third consecutive World Series, the first team since that 98, 99, 2000 Yankees teams that did that. And they've got pitching. Like, the White Sox are pitching a guy today. Their starter pitched yesterday. They don't have starters. They don't have pitching. You can't just go out, and they can't go out and just buy arms. So you can say, oh, yeah, the have-nots are doing this, and the 27th and 28th and 29th ranked payrolls are doing this. But the team that's ultimately probably going to be raising the trophy at the end of the playoffs here and winning the World Series are probably going to be the Dodgers again.
1: And I could also see a situation kind of come up with the American League Championship Series where you hope whoever comes out of the division round of Cleveland or Chicago putting up a fight, but both of those teams are not what the Rays are. So, like, I could see it being the Rays in five or four, and then you get to the World Series and how you're explaining it. Whoever comes out of the National League, they're the better team. Like, I could see Milwaukee or the Dodgers, if the Dodgers are able to continue and sustain and to get there, to try and get that third World Series in a row. Yeah, and that's kind of what baseball is sitting in, a situation right now. Like, the playoffs have been good.
2: Mm-hmm.
1: In the American League, you have three bottom feeders of payroll,
2: yeah,
1: who are all competing to get to the World Series, which I guess is refreshing. Can they actually win? I don't think the two teams that are playing today can actually win the World Series. So whoever wins between Cleveland and Chicago, I don't think either of those two teams can go on win the World Series. It's going to come down to the Dodgers or the Rays. That's what it seems like.
2: I think you saw in yesterday's game between the White Sox and the Guardians, for all the vibes and all the fun that the White Sox are having, the deficiencies. And the deficiencies are, if they don't have starting pitching and their youth is showing because they struck out 19 times in a game because they're overzealous and it's their youth that's showing. And that's been their biggest issue. And when they're bad, when they have games like that, it's really bad.
1: So we're going to have to get it going again today.
2: Yeah.
1: People tailgating again here in the city.
2: Restart the engines.
1: Everyone,
2: okay,
1: Let's go. Let's try and win a game today.
2: Hey, listen.
1: Come on.
2: Blackouts don't work during the day.
1: I guess not.
2: You got to have blackouts at night.
1: A night game. Sure.
2: Night game.
1: So Guardians, right. Sox, game 4, 8 Eastern. It's the only game in baseball. All the other series wrapped up yesterday. And we'll get a great championship series in the National League, Dodgers and Brewers. That's going to be fantastic. So that's the baseball side of things. Tonight in the NFL, Thursday Night Football, listen to the game right here on Westwood One Sports, 8:15 this evening. The Dallas Cowboys host the Tampa Bay Buccaneers. The Cowboys right now are an 8.5-point favorite in this game. Tampa is 0-4 on this season without Baker Mayfield at their quarterback position. They also, in those four losses that Tampa has, those losses have come by 7 or fewer points. So I mean,

0: The average time a resume spends on an HR manager's desk is 7 seconds, and most of them are tossed aside. 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
1: living in a shelter, juggling 3 jobs. I had to be resilient. That's something that you can't teach.
0: We rely so much on a resume, yet it could never tell the full story of someone who
2: had to be independent and take initiative, and that's how I handle every project I get.
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3: A decimated team on defense, obviously with no Baker Mayfield. It's going to be tough for them. You know, they hung around with the Packers last week, but they're still 0-4. And with the Cowboys being 2-2 and being in a shootout with what we think is a great defense, we don't know now, DeMeco Ryans taking over play calling for the Texans now, admitting that there's something wrong with this defense and kind of putting the onus on himself now to take over play calling. So maybe that fixes some things for the Texans. But for the Cowboys, if you can now take advantage on a short week of the Bucs, you're at home. This is an 8.5-point spread. This should be, you would think, an easy win. But again, Thursday nights, I'm not saying anything can happen, but with a short week, anything can really happen. Because with the Bucs being on short rest, with the Cowboys being on short rest, I know...
4: How are the Bucs going to... Well, you're trying to sell me that the Bucs can hang. How are they going to score points?
3: I'm not saying that they can score.
4: You're trying to shine up this matchup here. Dallas by like 3 touchdowns. That's what's going to happen tonight.
3: I think so too. But at the same time, would you be? It's the NFL. Everything's usually comes down to a one score game. I mean, are the Packers that bad that this was a 17-14 game last week that the Bucs lost?
4: I think they might be that bad.
3: Okay.
4: Green Bay might be that bad.
3: Okay, we'll find out.
4: Well, I mean, Dallas's offense has been outstanding to
3: this
4: point this season.
3: They've been great.
4: Dak Prescott has thrown 8 touchdowns, 1 interception. CeeDee Lamb has been incredible. Last week, CeeDee Lamb was amazing. 17 receptions for 189 yards, a touchdown. Fourth player in NFL history to record numbers like that in a game. I mean, the last guy to do so was Brandon Marshall years ago. Remember that great Marsh game back in the day? So I don't think Tampa can stop Dallas. And that's going to be the problem because on the flip side, we'll see if Dallas's defense is starting to improve. Joey Porter back in the mix.
3: Yeah.
4: His back is okay. New destination, new flavor, right? Like it feels good.
3: That feels all right.
4: Yeah, it doesn't matter. You know, sometimes some travel helps. Getting away from
3: that's not how it's supposed to work.
4: No, I mean,
3: inflammation is supposed to.
4: I think Joey Porter, as long as he got away from the Three Rivers, he was feeling good. You know, those Three Rivers coming together there, right by the stadium. He just the moment he got away from that, the back felt better.
3: We saw those Three Rivers at the draft. They were delightful.
4: It's beautiful. But I'm just saying, Joey Porter. How much of an impact will he have for the Cowboys? This defense, can they continue to improve? And this is a game tonight that you're right. It does set up to be a completely lopsided game.
3: It does.
4: Cowboys 2-2, better offense, improving defense, 0-4 team, starting their backup quarterback. You would expect this to be a blowout. Although it's the NFL, as you mentioned, and usually in those situations, games are competitive.
3: I have a feeling this is, like we've said, this is when Al Michaels has to eat some of his vegetables. And this is a matchup that he doesn't like.
4: He's going to complain about it.
3: He might end up complaining about it. And you get maybe some gambling references towards the total at the end. Be like, well, that one counted for some people. And, you know, one of those things. But I think that this is a point in the schedule where we talked about the Cowboys. And you picked them to go to the Super Bowl.
4: Yeah.
3: And this is where you get, given how some of these teams... The schedules have gone and how these teams have played out, where they could stretch their legs a little bit. They beat the Texans last week. They've got the Bucs, a beat up Bucs team this week. We think the Packers aren't very good. The Eagles are going through some stuff right now. The Cardinals and the Colts aren't very good. So this is an opportunity for the Cowboys to really put some wins underneath their belt here and really start stacking these and stretch their legs a little bit, I think. And they're 2-2 right now, but they've got an opportunity here early in the season before we get to the midway point of the season to start stacking some wins. And where people are like, oh, this is a 500 team. The Giants are atop of the division at 3-1. Well, you could look back here once we get to the midway point of November and say, oh, this is only a 2-loss.

0: lost team. This is a three-loss team. This team is right back in the mix for being a Super Bowl contender. Look at this offense. This defense is coming together. They were bad at the beginning of the season. They've beat up on some bad teams now. They've had a chance to come together as a unit. And now, look at this Cowboys team. They're actually the contender that we thought that they were going to be.
1: This does feel like one of those games that if the Cowboys are for real, they take care of business.
0: Mm-hmm.
1: 31-10, right? Something like that.
0: It feels like a Friday morning where we come in and it's like the Cowboys are contenders once again.
1: Yeah, like the game was over by midway of the second quarter. Yeah. Like you're up three scores. It's not even competitive. You can always call or text the show at 310-840-4910. A text from the 843. This is what the text reads. As a Yankees and Packers fan from the Dirty Myrtle.
0: Oh, no.
1: I love to see both Aaron Boone and Matt LaFleur on TV next year with sweet haircuts. It's time for changes for both teams. That's Ryan in Myrtle Beach. Shout out to Ryan, always listening to the show.
0: We need a
1: texting to the show.
2: We need a nickname. Trying to get a sweet haircut.
1: Sweet haircuts.
0: You've got a LaFleur. We need a nickname for Aaron Boone then. You know, we got to have two nicknames.
1: Well, workshop it. Ask people to text us. 310-840-4910. What's your nickname for Aaron Boone?
0: Yeah.
1: Abdallah would like the nicknames for Aaron Boone here on the show. So shout out to Ryan in Myrtle Beach listening to the show. It's Black and Abdallah here on Westwood One Sports and the Westwood One Sports app as we're previewing week 5 in the NFL. And it all starts tonight on Westwood One Sports, the Cowboys and the Buccaneers Thursday Night Football. There's a head coach who's taking over play calling duties in the NFL. It might not be the one that you think. We'll tell you who that is and what it means for that team coming up next. Into sports cards, 4 of them are sold every second on Whatnot.
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25: 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That's the ball game. 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

0: is Black and Abdallah on Westwood One Sports. Here's Chris Black and Adam Abdallah.
1: Through the first 4 weeks of the NFL season, one team's been extremely disappointing. And the head coach of that team is taking back play calling duties. The Houston Texans, to this point this season, opponents' points per game, so defensive points per game, Houston's 26th in the NFL, giving up 27 points per game. They're also giving up yards per play. They're 15th in the NFL. This is supposed to be one of the best defenses in all of football. And yesterday, DeMeco Ryans talked to the media, and he told the media that he's taking over play calling. Take a listen.
2: It all starts with me. Like, if there's a lack in communication, I look at myself first. So it starts with me and making sure I'm a better communicator. So just to help spark things more, I'm gonna take over the play calling for the defense, and I'm gonna make sure that communication is right. If our guys are saying communication is not right, then that ultimately it falls on me. So it's on me to get it fixed. So it's just no slight against Coach Burke. He's done an outstanding job. Just want to make sure I can streamline communication in the best way possible so that isn't the theme when I stand up here the next time I see you guys and talking about communication.
1: So overall, the defense from the Texans, supposed to be a strength, supposed to be a reason why maybe my partner here on the show, Adam Abdallah, picked the Texans to go to the Super Bowl. It was the defense. And so DeMeco Ryans taking back the play calling duties on defense heading into this week.
3: Yeah, I mean, look at last week, losing the shootout to the

0: to the Cowboys. 34-30. It wasn't a good effort. Their EPA per play, they're 24th on total defense. Their success rate, however, on defense, like if you dig into the numbers, their success rate on defense is 4th. They're getting to the quarterback. They're causing havoc. They're getting plays, but that bend don't break, they're breaking. You know, they're giving up a lot of yards. They're giving up touchdowns, but they're also getting to the quarterback. They're generating turnovers. So they're doing a lot of the things that you need to do to win games, but they're also giving up points. And CJ Stroud is also somewhat doing his part, right? Like he's got a lot of yards. He's playing well. He's not really turning the ball over. He's taking a lot of sacks.
1: Playing better.
0: He's playing better than he did last year. And so there's just something off about the Texans. And you're right. I did pick them to go to the Super Bowl this year because the additions that they made in the draft free agency this year on defense, I thought that even if you got a little bit better of CJ Stroud, which they have gotten, they've gotten better CJ Stroud this year, that because this defense was supposed to be even better than they were last year, at least on paper, that's the problem with having it just on paper. You have to actually play the games, is that this team would be able to hold teams and be the best defense in the NFL and be able to win games just based on their defense, kind of the way Minnesota is. Like, I thought this team would kind of be like the Vikings are, where in spite of their their offense, no matter who's back there at quarterback, Carson Wentz, Kyler Murray, you can't score, but your defense is just destroying teams and keeping you in ball games. So your offense can do the absolute minimum to keep you in games and put you over. That's what I thought this Texans team would be. And they're staring at 0-4 right now. And they should be able to beat the Titans this week. That this should be the stretch your legs, get right game. And maybe that leads to a couple wins here. They've got to go to London right after that and face the Jags, who are top of the division at 3-1, and should be able to get the 4-1 this week. So if they can find a way to win 2 in a row, they're right back in the mix.
1: I would say of the 4 losses, 3 of those losses come against teams with top flight offenses. Mm-hmm. Buffalo, Cincinnati, Dallas. You know, when we're looking at the top offenses around football, and you look at weapons and the performance, it's hard to find many more teams better than those 3. So could some of this be a little overreaction? I mean, they do have to play better. You can't start the season 0-4 and expect to make the playoffs. It could happen, I guess. You could turn around your season. But defensively, they do have to be much better. And if communication, like D'Amico Ryans is saying, was the major flaw, and he's taking it back over, like, I don't have a problem with that. And quite honestly, if your head coach is known for one side of the ball, he should be the one commanding what's going on with that. And we see that so frequently on the other side of the ball. On the other side, when you have a head coach who's an offensive-minded guy, usually they're the play caller because it's their show, right? Like, that's what the Shanahan, McVay, Ben Johnson, LaFleur, that's their thing, play calling and being the offensive-minded guy. So seeing a defensive-minded guy take back the defensive play calling makes sense. Makes sense. So that's one side of the conversation. The other is news that we're getting this morning as well from all the different publications, ESPN, NFL Network, that the Broncos are in a situation where there will be a more collaborative play calling approach heading into this week with Sean Payton and Davis Webb, and that they're going to, it's a group project, and Sean Payton's going to it's going to grab some of the play sheet. He's going to give the play sheet to Webb some of the time. Maybe like 2-point plays or something. Maybe on fourth down when it's time to punt, he'll hand it over to Davis Webb and say, here you go, pal. Pick a good punt play for us. And that's the report out of Denver, is that Sean Payton is going to have a collaborative play calling approach heading into this game against the Chargers week 5.
0: They have people to pick punt plays. They're called special teams coordinators. He's not even going to do that. This is like when I used to show up to do group projects. I just put my name on it had other people do it.
1: Yeah.
0: That's not how to live life. that's how I lived life. And look what I'm doing. I'm not an offensive coordinator.
1: It got us here.
0: This is collaborative effort. You're calling play, buddy.

0: Like, Davis Webb's headset might not be plugged into anything. It might not be. It's not going to be connected to Bo Nix. You think it's going to be connected? You think he's calling plays?
1: Do you think they'll have duplicate cards? Because, you know, like, the offensive play caller has the big Denny's menu in front of them with all the different... They're each going to have it?
0: They probably have the same card just so they can they know what they're... Just so it looks the same and so they can see the same thing. But this is... Sean Payton's not going to let this stand. Like, he's got an opportunity here with this team to obviously go deep into the playoffs, and this offense has not been good. They've had like one half of really good offense. And so he sees this and he sees what's coming on the schedule, and he's not going to allow Davis Webb to ruin his reputation as a play caller. Because yeah, you can sit there and say he loves the spotlight and he loves the attention of everybody saying he's a great play caller and Davis Webb is, and oh, he's going to take back the play calling because he's a great play caller and he loves all the attention. But at the same time, when's he going to do it? When's he going to actually call the plays and take it back, because this offense has been bad?
1: Yeah, I mean, so far this season, Denver's offense 24th in yards per play, 27th in points per game.
0: Mm-hmm.
1: One of the worst offenses in football that we've seen to this point. In the first half has been worse than the second. At least in the second half of games, they've moved the football and they've scored a little. In the first half, they haven't done anything. So I wonder also if it's collaborative. I wonder if Peyton is the one scripting the start of the game and then they hand it off. Isn't the point of having Sean Payton, your head coach, to be the guy that's like Shanahan, McVay, yes, and the names that we're talking about,
0: yes,
1: to be the play caller? And I know, like, the conversation at the end of last season was that maybe Sean Payton and his overlove for his play sheet is why plays were getting in late and why they were having problems offensively. Like, think about it. If it doesn't work with Payton taking it back, like, what's the next step?
0: Well, you think this is going to help? You think Davis Webb is going to be like, all right, we're going to run this, and Payton's going to be like, no, we're running this.
1: We're running,
0: like,
1: this. Now you're going to get...
0: Like, come on, what are we doing?
1: We're going to be in the huddle. There'll be 7 seconds left on the play clock.
0: Bo Nix is going to pull the Aaron Rodgers and be like, just call the blank and play. What are we doing
1: here?
0: Maybe
1: Bo Nix should go rogue. Maybe Bo Nix
0: is going to have to, because the communication's going to cut out. Now, look, they're on the road against the Chargers. The Chargers, Joe Alt's not playing now. Like, the Chargers are going to, I don't know who's playing for the Chargers at this point. Like, no one's playing for the Chargers. If the Broncos don't win this game, this is more about the Broncos than the Chargers at this point.
1: Take a listen to Sean Payton yesterday when he was asked about the possibility of taking back over the play calling.
2: Yeah, I think our focus needs to be more on the specific and the detail of each play, regardless. And I think Davis is very fast and quick and understands what we're doing. So I appreciate the question, but I think that the most important job I have is really evaluating the whys. And I think they're looking. I think collectively we all, after a game, And after a 4-game sample size, look at, all right, this isn't championship football or what we see. How quickly can we correct those things?
1: Sean Payton yesterday talking about possibly taking back the play calling, but it's Davis Webb. He's okay. He's there to explain the whys.
0: If you can't put it on the Chargers this week. Now, the Chargers have not a horrible defense. In EPA per play, they're 11th. They're not the worst defense in the world. You know, in total success, they're ninth. They're not the worst defense in the world. They can't score because they don't have an offensive line. Herbert's not playing well. He gets hit on every single play. Their weapons are all beat up. So you should be able to win this game. The week after, you've got Seattle. So maybe this is why they're doing this now, because you can focus on the collaborating, see how it goes in this game, because you should be able to win this game, see how it works out. And then you've got the tough test against the defending Super Bowl champion Seattle Seahawks. And that's where you have to have this figured out by, because that is an extremely tough game on the schedule. If this doesn't work, if the collaboration doesn't work, it will be 100% Sean Payton. Because you're right. If you're the Broncos, if you're the ownership group of the Broncos, Sean Payton, you're not paying Sean Payton to stand on the sideline and teach someone how to call plays. You're not paying him to teach.
1: It's an expensive internship.
0: You're paying him to
1: get
0: coach.
1: Davis Webb ready to be a head coach somewhere else.
0: No.
1: It's Blake Abdallah here on Westwood One Sports and the Westwood One Sports app. Each day on the show, Raj Sharon produces from parts unknown Colorado. So, Raj, you follow the Broncos. You're a Bronco diehard. Your thoughts on Payton in this collaborative effort heading into week 5 against the Chargers?
3: I just want to applaud a organization I covered for a long time, and I think I've got a pretty good idea on who came up with this very crafty verbiage of collaboration, because as we were kind of teasing, wait, do you get the running plays? Do I get the third down plays? I think this was a kind softening of the blow for a guy in Davis Webb that I think they think very highly of his responsibilities potentially changing. Would be how I would view that. Instead of what we saw, heard from DeMeco Ryans, of just a straight up, I'm taking over the play calling. My hunch intuition is that is what's happening in Denver. I'll say this, though. I am relieved as a fan because our buddy Jeff Schwartz put this on Twitter, and I agree. Play calling is Sean Payton's superpower. It's kind of like that's Sean McVay's superpower. So, like, that sucks, like giving up your superpower. But I want to give Davis Webb the benefit of the doubt. Our colleague from Westwood Sports, Kurt Warner, put up a breakdown on YouTube. Davis Webb is calling plays that are getting dudes open that Bo Nix just isn't throwing them the ball. So whether it's Sean Payton or Davis Webb, when Cortland Sutton or Pat Bryan or whoever it is open over the middle of the field, Bo Nix is looking at them and then deciding to take the check down to the running back. I don't know what that has to do with the play caller. Now, maybe if they go back to the setup they had last year where Sean's calling in the plays and then Davis is the buddy on the bench as he comes over, maybe that puts him back in a more comfortable situation. But to give some credit to Davis Webb, I don't think he's telling Bo Nix, don't throw to the wide open player 20 yards downfield, take the 3-yard check down. I don't know why Bo Nix is doing that.
0: Yeah, but
3: that's
0: sometimes
3: what the film shows.
1: You gotta rip it.
0: Yeah, but Raj, to your point, and you said comfort, having Sean Payton in your headset might be just more comforting than Davis Webb, even if it takes
3: Or maybe it's the opposite of comfort. Maybe Sean Payton, because we know his disposition, and the way he coaches. And then we always had this semblance here. Sean Payton was the bad cop. Davis Webb was the good cop. Mm-hmm. You'd see it. You'd see the blowups on the sideline when Bo Nix would kind of get hot at Sean Payton, and then there'd be Davis Webb to go put the arm around him over on the bench, and maybe that's just the setup that gets him to play the best. I don't know, but I can't blame Davis Webb. He's calling like I'm literally watching Kurt Warner break down wide open receivers downfield that Nix is looking at, and then taking the check down. I don't know. Maybe it'll look better this week.
1: It reminds me of there was one here in Chicago named Mitchell Trubisky.
0: Got to figure out the whys.
1: Mitchell Trubisky.
3: Which, look, we've never accused Nix of being scared. In fact, it was sometimes the opposite, throwing YOLO balls downfield. Like, what are you doing, bro? Like, relax. Yeah. So it's something has looked weird.
1: That's what I'm saying. He's got to rip it. He's got to put the ball downfield, push it. Yeah, I could see the offense improving. I could also see the struggles of what we saw at the end of last season and kind of the way it operates and like how Raj is explaining. The good cop, bad cop situation with Davis Webb and Sean Payton and also Bo Nix. Like, where do you go from here other than Bo Nix needs to play better? Like, that's the solution to a lot of this. And I feel like it's a solution for some of these teams, right? We talked at length this week about the Chargers and Justin Herbert. He just needs to play better. Yeah. It's Blake Abdallah here on Westwood One Sports and the Westwood One Sports app. You can always call or text the show at 310-840-4910. We were talking about the Yankees losing to the Rays, the Yankees out of the playoffs, what comes next. And we were asking for nicknames for Aaron Boone.
0: Mm-hmm. And it becomes Ryan in Myrtle Beach texted the show, and he's a Yankees and Packers fan, and said he'd love to see both Aaron Boone and Matt LaFleur gone. And so LaFleur. And so I said, well, you've got a nickname for Matt LaFleur. Why don't you have a nickname for Aaron Boone? And so we asked people to text us in. And from the 847 right here in Illinois, he said Aaron Boone Doggle. That's okay.
1: All right. All Boone Doggle. Right. Okay. All right.
0: And from the 330, that's from Tom Sharp in Youngstown, Ohio, said, so since Aaron Boone likes to get swept in the series, let's call him Airhead Broom. I like it. That's a stretch.
1: Okay. I mean, it's creative, but it's a stretch.
0: I like it, but let's just call him Aaron Broom.
1: Aaron Broom?
0: Aaron Broom.
1: Because you're swept out?
0: Because you're swept. I like Aaron Broom. I don't know if we need to go as far as Airhead Broom, because then I'm like, who are you talking about? Let's just call him Aaron Broom.
1: Airhead Broom.
0: Because, like, the New York Post is always really good at, like, their back page, right, of, like, the sports page. And, like, they went with something, like, about the wall and the fan. And, like, it wasn't good. If they would have gone with Aaron Broom,
1: that would have been
0: that
1: great.
0: That would have been awesome. If they would have took Tom's suggestion from Youngstown, like, that would have been in a picture with, like, Aaron Boone.
1: As the face of a broom.
0: And, oh, my God. It would have been great.
1: Wouldn't that have been awesome?
0: It would have been awesome. Right? It would have been so good.
1: That would have been perfect
0: for
1: the post.
0: That would have been great.
1: Absolutely. All right. Who was that from Youngstown?
0: That was Tom from Youngstown.
1: Shout out, Tom. That's fantastic. What a great addition.
0: Yeah.
1: So, yes, you can text your nicknames for Aaron Boone to the show.
0: Yeah.
1: 310-840-4910. 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Did we overreact a little bit yesterday to a story in sports? Maybe. One could say yes. Yes, maybe Black and Abdallah overreacted a tad bit. We'll explain that story next.
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0: This is Black and Abdallah on Westwood One Sports. Here's Chris Black and Adam Abdallah.
1: Yesterday, did we overreact on story in sports? The story was this. Mason Miller in game three of the NLDS for the San Diego Padres, he was on paternity leave. So he wasn't available for game three. Now, the Padres went on to win game three to force game four last night. And the Brewers won game four last night to advance to the NLCS. They'll face off against the Dodgers. And so the Padres are now eliminated. Mason Miller pitched last night. He was back with the Padres through an inning, gave up two hits, a walk, and a strikeout. So Mason Miller's back. He missed one day for paternity leave. He's back for game four. Now, he wasn't needed in game three because the Padres won that game. We talked yesterday about how, all right, you're a baseball player. Maybe planning should have been a little bit better with you and your partner on the situation.
2: Yeah.
1: Do you feel like you and this show overreacted to the fact that we were essentially on the side of like, you got to plan better than missing your most important time at work? Most important time at work as a baseball player is October. Early November. But October, that is when you need to be available. Did we overreact here on the show yesterday? Because he was back yesterday. He pitched yesterday. So he missed one game.
2: If anything, we underreacted.
1: Well, okay, I like this. Didn't know that that's the way this is going to go.
2: If anything.
1: All right.
2: Because now I have more information.
1: Wait, okay, give us
2: now
1: the info.
2: I have not induced, I have deduced based on his comments to the media.
1: Okay, what did he say yesterday?
2: So his wife, baby's happy, healthy wife, happy, healthy. Congratulations to the Millers. My wife, his wife.
1: His wife.
2: Jordan. Congratulations to Jordan. The birth of their baby boy, Lincoln.
1: Not Jordan. It's Jordan.
2: Jordan. Spelled the normal way.
1: Regular way.
2: Okay. He says,
3: not talking about this.
1: Easy, Jordan.
2: You never really get to choose when it's going to happen. I really hope that it was going to be at a time when we were home, ideally on an off day.
1: You're a baseball player. Baseball players don't have off days.
2: Well, they do.
1: Once a week.
2: First of all, you do get to plan. You can plan.
1: Wait, so.
2: That's my whole point is that. Then he didn't have the game on, obviously, because he was busy. He was informed of the results by a midwife who happened to be a Padres fan. He asked who got the save. He was happy for King, all that good stuff. Whatever. My point is this. Everything that I had assumed, and it was wrong for me to assume because I clearly made an ass out of you, who didn't have an opinion either way because you don't have a kid. So you failed to have an opinion on this. But you should have.
1: I mean, I had an opinion, but I let the two dads on the show
2: operate first. Because they clearly went into this with no plan, just gun a-blazing. If you'll pardon the expression.
1: Okay.
2: They didn't plan at all. He just hoped that this would have happened
1: on an off day.
2: On an off day.
1: During the playoffs.
2: Well, guess what, buddy? You're off now. You've been eliminated, not by any fault of his, but you could have waited. You could have planned this out. You're supposed to be available in October.
1: You're so angry about this.
2: You
1: it's
2: could
1: great.
2: Have planned this out. You're the best closer in baseball.
1: Yeah, I mean that. So here's my stance on it from yesterday was this, and I still think the same way is that there are people who have different professions, different, you know, there are service members who their families have to plan. There's deployment or things like that nature that you actively have to plan.
2: 98%
1: if you're going to do that stuff.
2: Of the population.
1: I think I brought up yesterday, like, have you ever watched the show Deadliest Catch?
2: Yes.
1: Like those guys who go out to fish for the crabs.
2: Yeah.
1: Right. And the big, they throw the big, cages over the side and the waves are crashing down.
2: Yes.
1: Those guys don't get to pick.
2: Yes.
1: Those guys have to go out.
2: Yes.
1: Right? They have a limited amount of time to make all their money in the year.
2: Yeah.
1: They can't take paternity leave because
2: absolutely.
1: When the crab fishing's fishing, you got to get out there.
2: Absolutely.
1: I think that's the saying that they use, right? You have a special job.
2: Mm-hmm.
1: And you get rewarded with that handsomely.
2: Mm-hmm.
1: So you can afford to maybe plan some things.
2: Yeah.
1: If that's the case. So if he just didn't plan at all, like that.
2: Mason Miller is lucky that this is the fourth most popular sport in the country. Because.
1: Jeez.
2: No, he is. He is. Because if this had been an NFL player during the playoffs, the blank storm that this would have caused.
1: Okay.
2: On anything, not even a quarterback.
1: The NFL now is all about promoting the ladies of these quarterbacks. So pick one. Pick a lady of a quarterback. Josh Allen just got married, and didn't they just have a kid?
2: Yeah.
1: Like, what if that took place during wild card weekend?
2: I'm not even saying
1: Josh Allen's not going to play for the Bills.
2: What if Jaxon Smith-Njigba had to miss a game, a playoff game?
1: I find it hard to believe
2: what
1: that.
2: What if the Chiefs make the playoffs and Kenneth Walker has to miss a game?
1: I would find it hard to believe top level star NFL players would do this.
2: That's my point. Is, oh, family first, whatever, whatever, when it's a baseball player. But okay.
1: Whatever.
2: Mark Shanks, 592 in the chat. You can watch us on YouTube. 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Like, subscribe, follow, all that good stuff. I don't care if it's the Super Bowl. His child is being born. More important than a game, family first. I guarantee you, Mark, your favorite team, your quarterback misses the Super Bowl, you'd be pissed.
1: I think people would be pretty upset.
2: If your backup has to play because your quarterback is at the birth, because they didn't plan accordingly, you'd be pissed. But congratulations to the Millers.
1: Yeah, well, congratulations. I'm glad everyone was happy and healthy.
2: Yeah.
1: Absolutely.
2: Yeah.
1: That's fantastic.
2: And now you've got the entire offseason to spend with your family.
1: Yeah,
2: not that it mattered, because it didn't matter. He's lucky it didn't matter.
1: This is why I took a back seat. I don't have a kid.
2: Mm-hmm.
1: You are a dad. You're
2: yep.
1: a girl dad. So is Raj. You guys shared your thoughts, and I'm just here to support your opinions on the matter. Because as someone...
2: You didn't think I was going to say, well, I don't think we reacted enough.
1: I mean, as someone who doesn't have kids, what you're used to is, like, usually people are it's all about the family. And I'm used to...
2: Yeah, but you can...
1: I'm used to being the one that's like, you don't understand, you don't have kids. I'm used to that.
2: Yeah,
1: I get that.
2: I understand that, too. But, I was that way for a while, telling people how to raise their kids that I didn't have.
1: Well, I don't. That's why I step back. I don't do that. I understand. That's not. That's not my place. It's not something to do. So that's why I gave you the floor to yell about it, which is absolutely hilarious to me because I did not expect that. Honestly, I didn't. It's fantastic. Oh, but also one other quick note on baseball. Did you see that the owners were telling their employees don't send Christmas cards after December the 2nd because the lockouts are coming?
2: Yeah, no crap. A lockouts are coming. Enjoy baseball while you have it.
1: We update some of the quarterback situations in the NFL for week 5. 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
0: This is Black and Abdallah on Westwood One Sports. Here's Chris Black and Adam Abdallah.
1: That's right, live from Chicago, it's Black and Abdallah here on Westwood One Sports and the Westwood One Sports app. Getting you set for week 5 in the NFL. 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So we'll see if the Cowboys can dominate and continue to kind of show that they're one of the better teams in the NFC. And Tampa is still looking for their first win. They're 0-4, and they're without Baker Mayfield. So we'll see how that game goes, and we'll talk about it here on the show as we continue along, as we prep for week five. We do have one star quarterback in the NFL that we know will be back. The quote is, he is a full go. Jane Daniels will be back for the Commanders this week. And Jane Daniels, after last week, traveling to London, speaking to the media, seeming like he's about ready to play, will be ready to play this weekend for the Washington Commanders.
2: Yeah, he will. And that's a big boost for the Commanders, who play the Giants. It's a game in the division, and they need him. And it's a game where you can start to build momentum. And in a 1-3 start, you need to start to get right. You're in the bottom of this division, but it doesn't mean that all hope is lost to trying to make the playoffs. I don't think anybody really believes that the Giants are a real, quote, real 3-1 team. Yes, you are what your record says you are, but the Jameis roller coaster.
1: Come on, Abdallah, it's the NFL. You are what you are.
2: Eventually,
1: you are what your record says.
2: Eventually, this roller coaster, the train's coming off the tracks, right? So, if you want to stay with Dallas, and for Philly, with all the problems that Philly is having,
1: it's a roller coaster train.
2: Yeah, it's a roller. What do you call the thing that you get in on the roller coaster? What is that?
1: No, the cart is before the horse.
2: The cart's before the horse.
1: Yeah, and the roller coaster's on the tracks.
2: But
1: yeah.
2: What do you get in the roll when you get in on the roller coaster? What's the thing?
1: It's a car.
2: It's a car?
1: Yeah.
2: But some of the things you just get on, and like all these new fandangled roller coasters, sometimes they just strap you in.
1: Fandangle?
2: Yeah, you heard what I said.
1: You with your legs dangling about?
2: Some of them. There used to be one up at Great America called Iron Wolf that used to stand on.
1: That was wild.
2: That wasn't a sitting one. That was a standing one.
1: It was a stander.
2: Yeah.
1: Yes. Not for me.
2: Not for me either. Standing on a roller coaster. What is this world?
1: I'm sorry to distract you. Back to your train thoughts or whatever you were saying over there.
2: Roller coaster trains.
1: Roller coaster train. Whatever it is. I think they have that at Disney. Don't they have a roller coaster that's a train?
2: I don't know.
1: I think so. It's a mountain. I think it's a mountain. It's there.
2: The Giants aren't a real 3-1, and I don't know what's going on with Philly. They could go in either direction. They could either get their stuff together and still compete in this division and still compete for a spot in the playoffs, or they could completely bottom out, and this season could completely be off the rails, and Sirianni could lose his job. Jalen Hurts could be out. They could be looking for a new quarterback. Like, they could be anything could happen in Philly. The one team I'm confident in are the Dallas Cowboys. That's the only team in this division that I'm pretty confident in, because of their offense is so good. Their defense is decent enough to keep them in games. That Dak Prescott in this offense, and Dak has been playing at an MVP level yet again. Anytime he's healthy, he plays really well. And so if the Commanders want to compete at 1-3, all hope is not lost if Jane Daniels comes back and plays well. Mm-hmm. That's the problem. Last time he came back from the same injury, he didn't play that well right away. So this game is intriguing because he's got this gigantic brace on his elbow. It's not his throwing arm, so you should be able, but how mobile is he going to be? How hesitant to run? How hesitant to escape the pocket is he going to be? Should he escape the pocket and try to run, or should he just stay in the pocket? And if pressure comes, should he just throw the ball away and live to see another day? Should he take any hits? That type of thing. So there's a lot of question marks around Jaden Daniels and what he should and shouldn't do when it comes to putting himself into danger, taking hits, making himself mobile, because that is a threat. But you also don't want to see him get injured again, because that's the season, essentially, if he gets hurt again.
1: If the brace is big enough on the arm, he should just use it as a weapon.
2: Well, it's not that.
1: He should lead with it.
2: He's not a lineman. He should not scramble.
1: He should scramble and put that thing out there. Just take out some backers.
2: It's not a lineman style club.
1: Forget sliding.
2: He can just use his
1: robotic arm to take out defenders on his way to the end zone.
2: It looks like a knee brace that players bulky. Put on when they need to get out there and play.
1: I think the official term is it's a bulky brace.
2: Yeah.
1: I think that's the way to look at it. Okay, so Commanders facing off against the Giants, 1 Eastern on Sunday. So that's one quarterback we know the status of. Another star quarterback we don't know the status of. We're assuming he's going to be out. That would be Lamar Jackson for this weekend, Sunday Night Football, Ravens at Falcons. So here's the latest situation. Declan Doyle, the offensive coordinator, met the media about 20 minutes ago. He didn't have an update on the ankle injury with Lamar Jackson. He did mention to the media that Lamar's attitude towards prepping for the week has not changed. I don't know why it would be, but I guess those are the questions that you have to ask in Baltimore based on the way that Lamar has kind of operated. Also, 5 minutes ago, the players are out at practice at the open portion where the media can see, and Lamar Jackson is not out at practice during warmups and stretching. Mm-hmm. So that's the latest out of Baltimore. We'll get an official release on the status for the game and for this weekend about Lamar Jackson when practice is over. But right now, he is not out there with the quarterbacks going through warmups or stretching.
2: I find it hard to believe, based on the reporting that we've heard from basically every NFL media member, that he's going to play this weekend. And also, when you look at the spread, based on what we're seeing at DraftKings, and please use promo code BNA26 if you're choosing to use your gambling at DraftKings, that he's going to play. Because right now, you're looking at the Falcons are a favorite of 3. And you would assume that if Lamar was playing, the Ravens would be a favorite in this game.
1: Well, okay, so I do. There is more, because this is all happening right now out of Baltimore at the moment. Mike Garofolo adds that Jesse Minter left the possibility of Lamar Jackson playing Sunday against the Falcons open if he doesn't practice. He still is not on the field, but he's leaving the possibility open even if he doesn't practice this week. So, but you're right. The way the line is set at this moment, it would kind of make you believe that he's not playing. But Jesse Minter, speaking to the reporters just moments ago in Baltimore, that's the latest.
2: Because we know that the Falcons have looked good the last 2 weeks. They've looked really good the last 2 weeks. But if Lamar is playing, the Falcons would not be a 3-point favorite against the Ravens if Lamar is healthy and playing. They just wouldn't be. Even against the banged up Lamar Jackson, they wouldn't be a 3-point favorite, even at home. So I find it hard to believe, based on what we've heard throughout the week, him not being out there yesterday, him not being out there for warmups. And look, we saw this throughout the year last year. He wouldn't be present and maybe he would play. It just seems the wording of that, it would be a stretch for him to play, or however it was worded yesterday and on Tuesday, that it would be hard for him to go out there and play.
1: It was not likely. The report that ESPN had yesterday about Lamar Jackson. So, mm-hmm. Those are the two big names as far as quarterbacks this week with their health status. Jaden Daniels will be a full go. Lamar Jackson at the moment seems unlikely, but they're leaving the door open that it's possible that Lamar could not practice this week and still play on Sunday. I would say the only other quarterback situation worth keeping an eye on, even though I don't think it will affect this specific week, star quarterbacks in the NFL, is Caleb Williams. Caleb Williams was out of practice yesterday. There are reports in Chicago saying he's looking good while he's out there working out, rehabbing.
2: Mm-hmm.
1: So whether or not that means he could be back next week or the week after that, I think that's the only other quarterback status situation to kind of keep your eyes on heading into week 5 of the NFL. So it's Jaden Daniels, full go. Lamar Jackson, we don't know. And it seems very unlikely Caleb Williams will be playing this weekend and or the following week.
2: Yeah, and it's a big game for the Bears up in Lambeau Field against the Packers. And I think it's an even bigger game for the Packers, because the Packers have a lot to prove that they are a decent team. They're an

0: Take a look under your bed. 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
2: Mm-hmm.
1: You know, the big games, big matchups, there were a couple of them, and people watched, and the numbers were up. But those were so few and far between to get the season started. Something else that's kind of like brewing in the background, right? This impending movement towards a 24-team college football playoff. It's something you and I are against. I don't think it's going to help the sport. I understand those who want it are going to say, well, more football. What's the problem with more football games? That means something. The problem is you're killing the start of the season. And I feel like the TV ratings that you saw in September will only get worse if you know that 24 teams get into the playoff. You're diluting your own product. That's what this is. So, I mean, I think that's part of the conversation. I think there's also a part of the conversation about how we're also killing the little guys in college football mm-hmm. because of NIL and the conference realignment and the money that goes into being a successful college football program. Josh Graham, our buddy from Westwood One Sports Night, had a chance to talk with ACC Commissioner Jim Phillips, and they discussed expanding the 24-team playoff. Take a listen.
3: When you leave playoff-worthy teams out of the playoff, then you don't have the right number. And last year, Miami was the last team selected, and they were one play away from winning the national championship.
4: And Notre Dame was left out.
3: Notre Dame was more than deserving. And we certainly know how that feels in the conference because we've been on the other side of that where we've just missed the cut of making the playoffs. So that is another element to this thing. That, to me, just is modernizing the playoff. I don't think it's going to devalue the regular season. We've gone from four. We started with two, then four to 12. Right now, the viewership is through the roof. Last year's national championship garnered, I think, 31 million viewers. I don't really buy the idea that this is going to devalue the regular season. I think it just makes more interest for the consumers. And I also think it gives hope and opportunity for those programs that may not have had the same kind of opportunity in the past.
1: So, Jim Phillips, listen to the full interview with Josh Graham on Westwood One Sports Night. I would say this. He is right, but he is also running a conference that needs to make more money and have more events for the television partners to sign bigger television contracts to make more money. Like what Jim said isn't wrong. You're right. The national championship game, 31 million people watch. I'm pretty sure if the national championship game was the conclusion of a four-team playoff, you would still get 31 million people to watch the game. It's not like the BCS era was struggling to get people to watch the national title game when it was number one against number two.
2: No.
1: We're going to watch the big events.
2: Mm-hmm.
1: The point is that 24 teams, and sure, you can find all the different examples of the last team in excelling and moving on. And yeah, Miami last year was a great story. Who says that if Notre Dame didn't get in, that they couldn't have won it all?
2: Okay.
1: Notre Dame's going to be one of the favorites this year.
2: And who said they would have gotten bounced in the first round?
1: Yeah, we don't know.
2: Yeah.
1: I just...

0: I just, it's bothersome to me because what the end result is, we are killing September and October. Mm-hmm. And September and October in college football used to mean something.
1: Yeah.
0: And that's why this sport is great.
1: Yes.
0: Like no one says, you know, the best part of college football is early December. It's not.
1: Like there's a huge, huge game this weekend between Alabama and Georgia.
0: Great game.
1: Great game.
0: Doesn't really matter.
1: However,
0: doesn't really matter.
1: If both those teams lose, or if one of those teams lose.
0: Two losses, one game.
1: Well, I'm saying if both those teams end up with a loss on their schedule.
0: This new college football is weird.
1: No. I'm saying if both those teams end up with a loss on their schedule, like if Alabama loses this game and Georgia has a loss later on.
0: I'm being a jerk.
1: I know you are, always. They're both going to still get into the college football playoff because they're both going to end up being one of the top 12 teams in the country.
0: Exactly.
1: Right? Like, it's not going to matter. The only thing that's going to matter is if, let's say, Alabama loses and then loses another game, or if Georgia loses and loses another game. But this singular game, yeah, it's because it's one of the marquee games, it's going to have a ton of eyeballs. It's a night game. It's going to have a ton of eyeballs on it because it's a marquee, huge game. It's two top-ranked teams. But if it was only four teams, if it was only six teams that made it, this game would mean so much more because this would be an elimination game. This would be a game that might eliminate one of these other teams from making a four-team playoff. Like, this would be it. This would be the season.
0: And we have a text from the 208 that agrees with you. Georgia-Alabama will be great, but sadly, it doesn't really matter in the big picture this season.
1: Mm-hmm.
0: And that's what these conversations are about. And here's another, 708. The text says, mm-hmm. How did SMU and Tulane fare in the college football playoff? More of that, please, says no one.
1: Exactly.
0: Right? And that's where I saw this article earlier today from Dan Wolkin on Yahoo Sports talking about how group of six schools are struggling to stay competitive as the gap with the Power Four widens. And what is happening here, and the stats are this. So far this season, there's been 76 games played between the Power Four and the Group of Six. The Group of Six have won three of those games. It's the lowest in modern history of college football. The lack of competitiveness from the Group of Six against the Power Four conferences.
1: Mm-hmm.
0: And what has happened is that the big schools with the money are just poaching all the players off of the smaller schools.
1: Yeah.
0: The smaller schools don't have the money to keep that quarterback or that star receiver or mm-hmm. whatever it is. And so if anyone thought there was some level of Cinderella to root for in college football, that is certainly going to go away. And it's the same topic we talked about last year during the tournament for college basketball.
1: Yep.
0: College basketball, yeah, you might get a couple of teams that can get to the Sweet 16.
1: Mm-hmm.
0: The moment you get beyond that point, Cinderellas are going to die off.
1: Mm-hmm.
0: It's going to be the bigger schools. We even saw Michigan win the title, and they have all these guys that were transfers.
1: Yep.
0: None of them were the guys that were originally at Michigan.
1: Yep.
0: They were at smaller spots. They were at other spots.
1: We talked to coaches that said, I got guys in the portal right now.
0: Yes, yes. They were still in the tournament.
1: The Final Four is going on right now, and I got guys in the portal right now.
0: Yeah, I mean, no. It is, and we've seen wasn't it Calipari a couple weeks ago talking about how they have like four players on their active roster?
1: Yeah.
0: Like a month ago?
1: Mm-hmm.
0: Like a month out to the start of the season. They have no one on the team.
1: Mm-hmm.
0: It's not good where college football is heading. And adding playoff teams will only create this environment where the Power Four, that's all that matters anymore. The Group of Six can't compete because they can't spend the same way. And if you are giving a group of six team a chance to get into the playoff, they're just going to get obliterated because they're not competitive anymore. You're not going to see the Boise States of the past or the smaller schools be able to.
1: No, because as soon as you recruit
0: a big dog,
1: as soon as you have a good freshman on your team, guess what? They're gone. They're gone after that year.
0: Well, especially at quarterback.
1: Yeah. Any position, because they're like, oh, we got a good wide receiver. That guy's the top guy in the country, top 10 guy in the country. Guess what? He's on Ohio State next year.
0: Because there is no top-level school that is any longer going to have a true freshman, unless he's like the absolute stud of studs,
1: mm-hmm.
0: come in and like learn on the job.
1: No.
0: What it is now is that the moment your quarterback bounces, you go and poach a quarterback that's just at a smaller school who has some experience. Mm-hmm. It's free agency. That's what it is.
1: Yep.
0: In college athletics. It's Buckingham Dollar here on Westwood One Sports and the Westwood One Sports app. Can Joey Porter and the Dallas defense actually shut down the Buccaneers tonight? We'll discuss that with Raj and Over and Under. That's next. Into Sports Cards. Four of them are sold every second on Whatnot.
1: Whatnot is the largest live shopping marketplace in the U.S. So instead of scrolling through listings, you're stepping into live shows. 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
0: 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Honestly, it feels more like watching a show than shopping.
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0: This is Black and Abdallah on Westwood One Sports. Here's Chris Black and Adam Abdallah.
1: Live from Chicago each and every day, Black and Abdallah. Now it's time to go on out to parts unknown, Colorado. And that's where we find Raj Sharon.
2: And the next question comes from the line of Raj Sharan with Westwood One. Please proceed.
1: Please proceed on a Thursday. It's now time to play Over and Under with Raj. What's up, Raj?
3: What's up, fellas? No collaboration here. I'm calling these plays that are coming in, all right? Yeah. No collaboration at all. Just me.
1: Though. I was gonna make the joke earlier that the Black and Abdallah show is just a collaboration of Black and Abdallah riding Raj's coattails.
4: Did you see what,
1: that's what I was going to say.
4: Did you see what Florio said of Pro Football Talk? He goes, everyone is saying it's a collaboration. Watch who's calling plays on Sunday.
5: What if they both cover their mouths? So we can't. It's like, wait, they're both covering their mouths. Who's actually calling in the play?
1: it's one of those things. Like in the NBA, who's your best player? Who's taking the last shot? You can't have two guys take the last shot. There's only one player on the court that can take the last shot.
4: Yeah,
1: and it's usually the best player. There's only one guy that's going to be able to communicate that play call. Like, could you, Raj, you're right. What if both guys are chirping in the headset? Bo Nix is going to be, he's going to be chirping nuts.
5: Oh, man, we'll get to the Broncos in a sec. We're going to start with Thursday Night Football, though, tonight, guys. The Dallas defense is ranked in the bottom five of points and yards allowed this season. This was supposed to be the remade Dallas defense, and now they've had Joey Porter Jr. for a couple more days, so you can assume he's going to have a bigger role going into tonight. Here's your first question, Abdallah. The Dallas defense will hold Jalen Daniels and the Bucks to over or under 14.5 points tonight.
4: Oh, yeah, under. Under. Because
5: he got 14 against the Packers. That's where the number came from. The Bucks scored 14 against the Packers.
4: It was 14 against the Packers. So if the Packers defense is not good, so I'm going to say under.
1: I'm going to go under as well. Yeah. Like I feel like it's going to be one of those situations. Dallas is going to score, and then the game script's going to dictate that the Bucks need to throw, and that's going to be a problem. And Jalen Daniels is not going to be able to do that. And so Dallas's defense will actually have a better chance against this backup quarterback and be against a bad offense because the offense on their team is going to be putting up points. It's going to stress the other team's offense and they'll actually have success. So I'll go under as well.
5: Mm-hmm. Get right game for the Cowboy defense. I love how all of us, because you just did it too, Black, we all kind of have to like pause and slowly say Jalen Daniels' name because our muscle memory wants to say Jaden Daniels. So it goes to Jalen. So now to differentiate, Jaden Daniels, the Washington quarterback, he's a go. He's going to play against the G-Men. But how well will he play? Over or under 1.5 touchdown passes for Jaden Daniels with the huge Stone Cold Steve Austin brace on his left arm when they take on the Giants this weekend, Black?
1: I'm going to go over. I think Jaden Daniels returns and plays well, and the Commanders get back into the mix. You know, I think the Giants have been a great story here in the first quarter of this season. To be 3-1, I think Sunday the Commanders established that the Giants are beatable, and Jaden Daniels plays well.
4: Yeah, I'm going to say over. I don't know if, what do we equate to playing well? Like they just beat them? Like this is a blowout? I'm just going to say he goes
1: playing
4: he
1: well
4: goes
1: enough
4: over.
1: To win a game.
4: Yeah, well enough to win a game. I'm going to say
1: touchdowns,
4: over.
1: maybe 220 yards throwing. Nothing special.
4: Okay.
1: A win.
4: All right.
1: A Commanders winner.
4: Okay. I'll say overs. I'll say overs.
1: What do you want? 500 yards? What
4: no,
1: you,
4: no, no. I'm
1: 17
4: just saying
1: touchdowns
4: his
1: in one game?
4: His total for yards is 200 passing yards.
1: Yeah, so wouldn't it be good? Wouldn't that be considered a good game if it goes over that number? I said 220.
4: Yeah.
1: I didn't say 400.
5: You know, guys, when you fly, especially if you're on like a smaller plane and there's not a lot of people, they got to redistribute the weight for it to be safe?
1: Yeah.
5: How is this going to work with Jaden Daniels with that like 9-pound thing on one arm? Like when he goes to throw, is this going to like throw off his like weight? Because he's a skinny guy as it is. And then we're throwing this like huge weight thing on one arm. Like how is this going to work?
1: You guys have seen it. I know you all have seen it. You're at the gym, right? And you see the ladies. The ladies have the little like armbands, but they're weights. So they wear them like on their ankles for when they walk.
4: Yeah.
1: Like, what if he has one of those to then have an equal balance of weight on both arms?
4: God. Stop making fun of him because he's small.
1: He just so slight.
5: Oh, my gosh.
4: All right,
5: guys. One of the big stories we've talked about today, my Broncos, the collaboration that's going to happen in play calling between Sean Payton and Davis Webb. The Bronco offense so far this season is averaging 3.25 points per game in the Come first on. Half. So basically a field goal is what they've been getting in the first half. So that's where we kind of went with this number here against the Chargers. The Bronco offense, with their collaborative play calling setup, will score over under 3.5 points, specifically in the first half against the Chargers on Sunday.
4: That's mean. First of all, that's mean.
5: It can't be mean because it's my own team.
1: Yeah, I think it's over. I think you get six.
5: They muster two field goals. Yeah. The collaboration can muster two field goals.
1: You never know. Maybe it's a touchdown and a botched extra point.
4: I'm
1: going to
4: say over, but it's under the team total. The team total on 10? DraftKings is 10.5.
1: Yeah, I was going to say I would go under 10.
4: I would also go under 10.5, but I think it's over your 3.5, whatever it is. I'm gonna say seven. What are you saying? Six? They missed the two field goals?
1: No,
4: they missing the extra point?
1: No. Touchdown missed the extra point.
4: Oh my God.
1: Or they're feeling really, Sean Payton's got that.
4: No, here's what it is. You want to collaborate? Here's what the collaborate is.
1: They're going to go for
4: Payton,
1: two.
4: Yeah, and that's the Davis Webb call.
1: And it's going to be bad.
4: You get to call us going for two.
1: He's going to grab the call card, and he's going to say, all right, we're going with this one.
5: It's hilarious, guys, because it's already picking up amongst my fellow Bronco fandom. We are now calling the offense the collaboration. That is like the name of the Broncos offense. It's the collaboration. So how is the collaboration going to look this week? Oh, boy. All right, guys. They better win. Drake May, been a bit of a turnover factory this week. He is the reigning AFC Offensive Player of the Week. Drake May will commit over or under half a turnover against the Raiders. Can he have a clean game, Abdallah?
4: Ooh. No. No.
1: No.
4: Here's the thing. You can ask this every week, and I'm gonna be a pirate. And I'm gonna continue to say no. Like, this is a game. You just continue to bet this every week blindly, and I will make money on this. So even if he doesn't, I will be wrong, but I'm gonna continue to bet this every week, and I will come out ahead on this. So I'm gonna say no. He won't have a clean game. But next week, I might lose this week, but next week, he won't have a clean game. So I'm going to continue to bet this, even though he might have a clean game.
1: I agree. It's going to be a no. He'll have a turnover. Mm. I think he continues to play better, though. So I'm okay. Like, even if he has the turnover, and we're looking at, one turnover, but then he throws for two touchdowns. Maybe he runs for a touchdown this week. I do think the Patriots beat the Raiders, but he'll give you a turnover. He's good for it.
5: All right, guys. Brock Purdy has yet to be sacked this season, and he's going into Seattle. All the noise, the Seattle defense. Will that defense get Brock Purdy on the ground for a sack over or under half of a time? Over or under half a sack of Brock Purdy in the Niners-Seahawks game. Chris Black.
1: I'm going to go yes. He gets one sack. He takes a sack. Seattle's good defensively. 49ers on the road. Yeah, it ends here. It ends here. And I think he has a tough day.
4: Tough day.
1: I'm going tough day, San Francisco.
4: I don't know if it's a tough day. I mean,
1: good day, tough day. What are we doing?
4: They gave up 23 points to the Chargers. They gave up 33 points to the Commanders. I don't know if it's a tough day, but he gets sacked.
1: It's a day.
4: I'll say he gets sacked.
1: He's going to have a day. I know that much. He'll be out there having a day.
4: He will be out there having a day.
5: Have a day. And finally, guys, my insiders in Wall Street, all my publications are telling me, Starbucks, I just read, anybody could Google it, honestly. Starbucks is exploring purchasing Chipotle and taking over Chipotle to possibly create a dream team collab Starbucks-Chipotle combo establishment. If I were to ask you to rank the best American chains, your favorite ones, and a Starbucks-Chipotle combo,
3: was on that list. Would that Starbucks Chipotle combo be over or under? For this purposes, over is better. Over, under, 2.5 on your rankings of the top chains in America. Adam Abdallah.
1: Under. Wait, so the two of them combined being...
3: Yeah, so you walk into a Starbucks slash Chipotle. Like, you know, like they have like the Taco Bell slash KFCs.
1: Or the Pizza Hut Long John Silvers.
3: Yes, or the Pizza Hut Long John Silvers. Yeah.
1: The Taco Johns. Have you ever seen one of those, Raj? Mm-hmm.
3: I have. Parts unknown? Yes. Potato Lays.
1: You know, it's never good when you bite into the taco in it. I'm not going to say that. But there's some cross-contamination when you get the Taco Bell and the Long John Silver together.
3: Yes, I'm just saying,
1: sometimes those tacos taste
3: sometimes a fish stick finds its way into your Mexican pizza. I got it. All right.
1: Yes.
3: Starbucks, Chipotle
4: under.
3: Combo. Is it better under. Or worse on your ranking? 2.5.
4: Under. Under. Under.
1: I'm going to go... I do enjoy both.
4: Yeah.
1: I do go to Starbucks.
3: A lot of people enjoy both. That's why they're saying it could be a dream team.
1: I love my iced coffee.
4: Yeah, but I'm not going to say...
1: No cream in the coffee.
4: Easy.
3: You get a Starbucks iced coffee with your burrito and some chips and queso and a cake pop on the way out.
1: I would say, yeah, I can get down on that, Raj. I can get down on that. Because I'm still, like, Abdallah and I are of an age, elder millennials, mm-hmm. where we remember original Chipotle. Before people complained about the shrinkage of the size. Yeah, like, before it was that, Chipotle used to be the best.
4: Chipotle used to get a burrito the size of a football for $7.
1: And now if you find the right one, you can still do that.
4: Yeah.
1: It's
4: not $7.
1: You can still find good Chipotles around. So, Raj, I'm going to say yeah. I'll say that would be high on my ranking.
4: And I've always been a Starbucks over Dunkin' because of checks and balances. Dunkin', you got ice up to the top, coffee up to the nothing.
3: Quality control Starbucks, can always be an issue.
4: Up to the nothing. Starbucks, they got lines. It's a line system. You got ice to here, coffee to here.
1: Well, it's very regional.
4: Checks and balances.
1: Right? Like if you're from the East Coast, I get it.
3: Is your barista the same person who builds your burrito? And, you know, they're the one building your drink for you. They're bringing the drink for you, but they're also deciding how much chicken you get in the burrito and the queso. Is it the same person?
1: That's a fair question.
3: Looking for a diverse skill set then.
1: If this comes
3: to fruition, which by the way, $40 billion is the amount I read earlier of what it might go for. $40 billion if Starbucks winds up buying Chipotle. What these combo places could look like.
1: But why would you want that? You know what I'm saying? Like why wouldn't you just find real estate where you have a Starbucks and a Chipotle just next to each other? Two separate restaurants. You can own both. Right? Like why would you need a combo platter?
4: I don't know.
3: Maybe new ones are going to be combos. Should leave the old.
1: Raj, you know what's funny about that is I was going to bring up to you guys. Did you guys see the online debate yesterday about people talking about going to Chipotle versus making food at home and the cost? Did you guys see this online debate that someone said unpopular opinion, buying groceries is not cheaper than eating out for a single person. And then everyone started piling in, saying like, well, if you went to Chipotle every single day, you'd be spending $75 for the week on Chipotle because, you know, like you can go and get the like extra stuff and, you know, extra tortillas and rice and all that stuff.
4: Yeah.
1: And like it was this big online debate.
4: I think the rule of thumb is always
1: cooking at home is always going to be less expensive.
4: Less expensive because it's easier to go out. It's easier to go out, but you can also always bargain shop. You can get things that are on sale. You can get things that are. You can go to different stores if you want to.
3: Portions are a big thing too. Like how many people are you cooking for? How many kids are in the house? You know, is it two people, three, four?
1: This debate is based on one. Yeah, if you have a family, just a single, that's different. Yeah.
4: Well, plus it's also like with like you said with Chipotle. Like how much are you getting? Like are you getting the guac every time? Are you getting the extra chicken? Are you getting?
1: You always got to get extra.
4: Are you getting the tortillas? Are you getting all that stuff? Like, but then that also adds up.
1: Yes.
4: Then you're talking about $25 burrito.
3: And I'm saying your barista could be the one giving you the more guac now, Black. So the same person who's deciding how much, you know, sugary or cream or whatever you get in the drink, they're just determining this could be chaos, fellas. Chaos.
1: That does it for over under tonight. Yes. Thank you, Raj. Appreciate it. Yes, it could be chaos. Absolutely. 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Abdal, what are we seeing here with Major League Baseball?
4: There is a new Major League Baseball proposal that is a proposal to shorten the season.
1: 162, no more?
4: 162, no more.
1: We'll tell you about that proposal from Major League Baseball next.
0: Can Dallas make it two in a row? After their comeback win in Houston, they'll have to hold off a desperate Tampa team to do so. Cowboys. Bucks. Thursday Night Football from Jerry World. Westwood One Sports.
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2: Kevin Kugler here. 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Dallas is looking for back-to-back wins following last week's second-half comeback victory over the Texans. Don't miss it. 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

0: is Black and Abdallah on Westwood One Sports. Here's Chris Black and Adam Abdallah.
1: All right, so we got news from Major League Baseball. Now, the playoffs continue tonight. Guardians, White Sox, 8 Eastern. We'll see if the Chicago White Sox can win a series finally at home for the first time since '06. 1906 was the last time. I saw someone on social media point out that the last time the White Sox won a home series in the playoffs, Titanic wasn't released yet. Not the movie.
2: Yeah,
1: the actual boat itself.
2: They hadn't broken the champagne bottle the Titanic. Yeah,
1: wasn't even constructed and set out to the sea.
2: Yeah,
1: the last time
2: we could have gone back in time and shown her
1: not the movie.
2: Leo could fit on
1: not the movie. Mm-hmm. The actual boat.
2: Okay.
1: So there's baseball playoff action tonight.
2: Yeah.
1: So this is from Major League Baseball. They just posted this on social media. This is what the tweet says: MLB has proposed returning to a 154-game regular season, best-of-seven divisional series, and opponent selection in the wild card and divisional series. Starting in 2029, shortening the season to 154-game schedule would create a standard weekly off day benefiting player health. It would also allow additional of up to 8 more postseason games by moving to a best-of-seven divisional series format. Beginning in 2027, higher seeded clubs in the wild card and the divisional series would get to select their opponents.
2: So you're cutting 8 games out of the regular season and moving them to the playoffs. And an MLB spokesperson has released a statement saying returning to 154 games would introduce a weekly day off, which the statement said, but it says a shorter regular season unlocks making October better for our fans with fewer weekday afternoon games, a longer division series, and more opportunities to see the game's best pitchers on the biggest stage, and allowing the top seeds to select their opponents in the first two rounds would create compelling storylines, intensify existing rivalries, and create new ones. Because now, like yesterday, you had 2 games on. Like the White Sox played at 3 o'clock local Chicago time. And it's not a problem.
1: That's not going to change the baseball for the playoff format. They're talking about regular season day games.
2: I understand that. Well, no, it would say
1: you're still going to have all the playoff games pile up together for the different series.
2: Well, best of seven, you could spread them out a little bit more because
1: you have less games this year, and they were all on one day yesterday. There were 4 games yesterday.
2: I understand.
1: How else do you play them?
2: Well, you have more time for them.
1: No, this is okay. I'm sorry, Mr. Baseball. This is stupid.
2: Why? Cutting the season is awesome.
1: I've got an idea. I've got a fresh idea for sports. Let's not sports anymore. All right, let's just do everything's a TikTok. No more sports. This is stupid. Are you kidding me? They're going to eliminate day games in baseball?
2: They're not going to eliminate day games.
1: First of all, and I hate the idea of picking your opponent.
2: Oh, that's awful.
1: It's asinine.
2: That's awful.
1: How stupid.
2: That's awful.
1: Let's not sports anymore. Let's just do video games. Video games and TikTok. No more sports. What are we doing? That is the dumbest thing I've ever heard of.
2: Here, you're wasting your breath.
1: No, I'm not.
2: Yes,
1: this
2: you
1: is
2: are.
1: Stupid.
2: You're wasting your breath. This isn't going to happen. This is not going to pass.
1: Why? What is this obsession with the picking opponents?
2: You want to know why this is not going to pass?
1: So we can make a TV show, then we'll have a bunch of guys stand up in front of a big screen saying, who are they going to pick? And then they have to look at the teams, and then they pick. How stupid.
2: This is not. This
1: absolutely
2: isn't,
1: stupid.
2: This isn't.
1: How about this? Standings. How about the records dictate who you play? That's sports.
2: This isn't going to happen.
1: This isn't American Idol.
2: This is not going to happen. You're wasting your breath. Relax.
1: I'm very irritated right now.
2: Relax your shortly stubbled face. This is not going to happen.
1: I'm very annoyed by this.
2: Yeah, I know. And you've got no reason to do this. You think that the owners are going to approve 8 less games?
1: No, this is theirs. It would be the Players Association that would have to say no.
2: You think the players are going to say no?
1: Major League Baseball is the one proposing this. Players Association has to say no.
2: You think, first of all, the last sentence, beginning in 2027, okay, good luck, buddy. They're not playing baseball in 27.
1: Higher seeded clubs pick their opponent. How stupid.
2: There's no way.
1: Why even play?
2: There's no way.
1: Why don't we do this? Every game of the entire season, pick your opponent.
2: There's no way.
1: And then you show up, and then you have some orange slices and Rice Krispie treats, and who cares?
2: There's no way. This is not going to pass. There's no way that this works. Why sports anymore? This is not
1: What's the point of any of it?
2: This is their proposal with no extra stuff. This is what they're doing. This isn't going to pass. Relax.
1: Also, 162 games. It's great. There's nothing wrong with that.
2: No, there's way too many games.
1: No, there's nothing wrong with that. And I would add, if you are killing off day games in baseball, what's the point?
2: You want to cut out games, cut out games.
1: What's the point?
2: 8 games is nothing. You want to cut out games.
1: Don't kill the day game in baseball.
2: You want to cut out games, cut out games.
1: Day games in baseball are great.
2: Get rid of April. Cut out games. Cut out games.
1: Why are we killing off day games?
2: Cut out 30 games. Give me 100 games. Cut out, make it 130 or 100. 8 games. What are we doing here? 8 games.
1: Oh, okay. Can I also adding the more playoff games to the rounds? I don't have a problem with that.
2: I don't mind
1: that. If you want to move it to 154 and each round of the playoffs is a 7-game series,
2: mm-hmm.
1: I'm okay with that.
2: I got no problem with that.
1: My problem is the picking of opponents. That's stupid.
2: That's not going to pass.
1: That's a game show. You're going to have Jimmy Fallon out there with his weird style of clapping like a seal.
2: It depends.
1: Pick their teams.
2: It is on Peacock right
1: now. That's why
2: I said
1: Jimmy Fallon. Mm-hmm. I know what I'm dealing with.
2: You're wasting energy on this. This isn't going to happen.
1: I'm not wasting energy. I think people agree with me. 310-804-4910.
2: It doesn't matter
1: if
2: people.
1: This is stupid.
2: I'll rock on you. It doesn't matter if people agree with you or not. This isn't going to happen. This isn't going to happen.
1: I just like the idea. Like, why even do baseball
2: anymore? They're not playing.
1: They're
2: not going to do baseball. They're not going to do baseball. You're going to get your wish. They're not going to do baseball.
1: Man, the White Sox better win the World Series this year because this is the end.
2: Well, last time there was a significant strike, they should have. So
1: they better get this in while it's still around. Man, that really irritates me.
2: Well, they need to cut more games.
1: Like
2: 154, 8 games is nothing, man. Let's really take a
1: the point of baseball is every day through the summer. It's not soccer or football. No. It's not. You don't wait days for the next.
2: You said it. Summer, not when it's 40.
1: It should be there every day.
2: Not 40 degrees in the spring.
1: This is ridiculous.
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11: I'm Dan Patrick, and this is Above the Noise. The Yankees can blame one fan for changing Game 3. They can't blame him for changing the series, though. Anthony Volpe lost a tying home run due to fan interference. Yet New York scored just 5 runs across the divisional series, committed 5 errors in Game 2, and were swept by Tampa Bay. One spectator did not create that gap. The harder question is why this keeps happening despite a massive payroll. Aaron Boone has taken the Yankees to the postseason 8 times in 9 years. Replacing Boone would satisfy the demand for change. It would not repair an offense too dependent on Aaron Judge or improve defensive execution. Tampa won by limiting walks and finding contributions throughout the roster, and they've done it with a very small payroll. The interference call gave New York a moment to resent. The sweep gave the organization real concern, setting up another winter of explaining October. 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
0: This is Black and Abdallah on Westwood One Sports. Here's Chris Black and Adam Abdallah.
1: Live from Chicago, it's Black and Abdallah here on Westwood One Sports and the Westwood One Sports app. Tonight on Westwood One Sports, Thursday night football. The Dallas Cowboys host the Tampa Bay Buccaneers. Cowboys are a favorite right now by about 8.5 points. You can listen to the game 8:15 Eastern, right here on Westwood One Sports. We'll see if the Cowboys can continue their winning ways and show their dominance offensively as the Buccaneers enter this contest 0-4. And they're looking for their first win. Backup quarterback Baker Mayfield is out once again this week. So we're talking about the NFL week 5 around the NFL as we get set for this weekend of football. But we also have news in baseball. Major League Baseball just put this out moments ago. This is the proposal they put on social media. MLB has proposed returning to 154-game regular season, a best-of-7 divisional series, and opponent selections for the wild card and divisional series. Starting in 2029, shortening the season to 154-game schedule would create a standard weekly off day, benefiting player health. It would also allow for the addition of up to 8 more postseason games by moving to a best-of-7 divisional format. in 2027, higher seed clubs in the wild card and divisional series would select their opponents. So that's the latest proposal put out by Major League Baseball just within the last 10 minutes or so.
2: First of all, most teams get a day off during the week anyway. Or it's a getaway day, or they stack those days off early in the season. You're only eliminating 8 games.
1: Well, a standard weekly day off tells me that baseball is picking a day that they will not play a week.
2: I don't think so.
1: Are they selecting Thursdays or Wednesdays?
2: I don't think it's going to be like...
1: as the off day?
2: I don't think it's going to be like baseball doesn't play every Thursday.
1: I don't know. How else do you... a standard weekly off day?
2: Because you also have weather. Like, you also have to make up all the games that get canceled. And
1: Seems like these kind of things. They don't want to really play baseball anymore.
2: There's all these things. And listen, dude, I've been talking forever that baseball plays too many damn games. Like, it's insane. 162 baseball games is way too many games. You shouldn't be playing baseball when there's snow on the ground and you've got to cancel games in the beginning of the season because there's snow. It's ridiculous.
1: No, man, it's...
2: No. It's ridiculous.
1: Come on.
2: It's ridiculous, and you know it.
1: You're a little
2: When you open the season here in Chicago, as we broadcast, and it's a beautiful day today for a baseball game, let's play two, but when you start the season in April and it's 40 degrees and you have to schedule an off day the day after because, God forbid, there's snow on the ground. It's ridiculous. You want to make an impact? Cut 30 games.
1: This show is so stupid. The things that irritate the two of us, like there are things in sports that people get really fired up about. What irritates you is baseball games getting played in April when it's cold in cold weather cities.
2: Yeah.
1: And then me being annoyed to no end that they are suggesting that playoff teams get to pick their opponent instead of going based on the standings, which is the entire reason you play the season. You play the season to have the standings to then have the seeding for the playoffs.

0: It's not a reality TV show.
1: That's not going to pass. There's no way that passes.
0: I don't know, man. It's like, why do we even do the sports
1: anymore?
0: What's the point?
1: Because the players are going to feel like you do. The players at the top are going to say...
0: This is all stupid?
1: The players at the top are going to say, we fought to win our division, to win, to fight through whatever it is, 154 or 162 games, and we fought to win X amount of games, whether it's 89 or 92 or 85 or whatever. We want to be seeded accordingly. You know, we want to be seeded. I don't want the Dodgers to pick whoever just because they won X amount of games. Or I don't want the Rays to pick us because they won X amount of games.
0: Can that individual step forward? Who's the person who suggested reality TV for the sports picking of playoff teams? Who was the first one to be like, you know, it'd be a cool idea? What if you had all the playoff teams and you put them in a hat?
1: It's the same person, and the best
0: seed gets to pick their opponent.
1: It's the same person.
0: Where did that start?
1: Who probably
0: was it? Basketball? Was it Adam Silver?
1: It's probably the same person that thought that picking teams for the All-Star game for the NBA was cool.
0: No, it's not cool. East against West. That's the way it should be. Mm. Man, we have aged this show quickly. Here in the last 10 minutes.
1: I want less games in baseball. What do you mean? I feel like we're going to get a bunch of old curmudgeons calling in and be like, stop changing the game.
0: Well,
1: like
0: I agree. We shouldn't change the game. There's a reason why baseball has been America's pastime for so many years.
1: What are you going to do about all the records? Everybody's got these records with 162 games. What are you going to do?
0: Well, I think that's true. I think the records matter. I think that's something that's special about baseball. Yeah, I mean, and you know, with Rob Manfred, he's our guy here on the show. Bleck and Abdallah here on Westwood One Sports and the Westwood One Sports app. Whenever we bring up Rob Manfred, we always want to make sure that people are aware of the 2020 World Series. When Rob Manfred handed out the MVP trophy to Corey Seager. Take a listen.
2: Corey, you thrilled our fans throughout the postseason with a great performance.
3: Wow.
2: You led the Dodgers to a World Series victory, and it's my pleasure to recognize your great play with the Willie Mays Most Valuable Player Award presented by Chevrolet.
0: Full disclosure.
2: Corey.
0: Yeah, Rob Manfred and Major League Baseball had to put out a statement after that saying he was medically cleared.
1: Are they going to have to do that now after this proposal?
0: That there is nothing medically wrong with Rob Manfred. Major League Baseball put out a statement. Therefore, Bleck and Abdallah can make fun of this because there was nothing wrong with him.
2: Corey.
0: He just sounded like he was overserved.
2: Corey.
0: Right? It's like something was amiss.
1: Are they going to have to do that again?
0: I think they claimed that there was an issue with his little earpiece.
1: Double audio.
0: That he was getting double audio for it. But they say he was medically cleared.
2: Corey.
0: So that's our guy, Rob Manfred. And this idea that Major League Baseball is proposing, I will say this. 7-game series in the divisional round, I don't have a problem with. If you're going to say it's a shorter season, 154, right, and those games will be playoff games instead, I understand that. Why are we picking opponents? That is dumb. It's dumb. It just is. I don't like that aspect of it. Like, why are we turning everything into reality TV Survivor? Like what? They're gonna have little flames that you go and you put the flame out, and that's the team you pick that you're gonna play against in the first round. It's stupid.
1: It's not gonna happen.
0: Go off the standings. What are
1: they
0: doing
1: here?
0: Corey.
1: They will. It's not gonna happen. They need to worry about having baseball next year.
0: Raj, don't say that you'd watch that. You want to watch baseball, Raj, in parts unknown, Colorado.
4: You want to watch
0: baseball games.
1: They're not.
4: I gotta be
1: watch.
4: Honest. Corey. It kind of sounded dumb until you told me the Survivor thing with the flag. I would watch that.
1: They're not gonna. They won't even do that. It would just
4: the Dodgers walk up and they're like,
1: no. See, here's the problem. They wouldn't do a cool television show about it where you actually create rivalries and animosity. It would be a press release. That's all it would be. It'd be a tweet.
4: Yeah.
1: It wouldn't be cool.
4: I want the thing with the flames that Bleck was just saying. That's what
0: right.
4: I
0: like, you're at the what do they call that? The tribal gathering or something?
4: Yeah,
0: like,
4: yeah.
0: I've never watched Survivor, but they have.
4: I know
0: all
4: you're
0: the
4: talking
0: flames.
4: About that. Yeah,
0: yeah, right. And then each team has a representative, so each team could pick a celebrity to come on up and put out the flame. right?
1: And it used to be like traitors. They're all sitting in a circle, and they flip over the chalkboard.
0: Manfred's there. Yes.
2: Corey!
0: He's calling out each individual person. Mm-hmm. So, like, you know, the team with the best record, all right, Brewers, they walk up, and then they put out the flame of the mm-hmm. team that they want to play in the first round.
3: I'd watch it.
0: Come on! No, I would say it is very baseball to they would then put that broadcast on at, like, Monday at noon.
1: On Tubi.
0: on some streaming site you can't get, right? Like, because baseball is known, the Hall of Fame, they have their ceremony while a full day of baseball is going on.
1: Yeah, that's my biggest pet peeve.
0: The Major League Baseball games. Draft, isn't the draft taking place during games as well?
1: Yeah, and they give out their awards months after the season's over.
0: Everyone's forgotten about the season. It will be February. We're talking about the Super Bowl, and they're like, oh, yeah, by the way, the MVP of the...
1: Armstrong's getting his trophy during the Super Bowl.
0: Like, they do all of that backwards. And so now they... Raj, what do you think? Like, if you look at the 154, if you're moving those games into the playoffs, I do understand that. Mm-hmm. Boy, if you want to talk about losing it, if they say we're adding playoff teams, that's it.
1: Well, listen, they're already expanding. They're going to expand.

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1: It's like, I don't know, I'm trying to think of which wrestling thing where you get to pick your opponent. Isn't there like a Money in the Bank thing?
2: If you win the Royal Rumble, you choose what belt you're going after. You know,
1: there you go.
2: Premise.
1: It's like the Royal Rumble.
2: The Royal Rumble.
1: Here's the thing, baseball. Figure out next season first. Then worry about 2029. Like, let's change that digit to 7. Change that to 2027. Worry about next season's baseball rather than 3 years from now's baseball. Because y'all are about to miss a year of baseball.
2: But that's what people, this is. This is positioning. Look,
1: care.
2: We care about player safety. We care about less games. So now you guys get a salary cap. It's all a negotiation.
1: They're not going to get a... The players will never, ever budge on a salary cap.
3: Yeah, I don't think they will. Although, I mean, I wonder if they... Like, which side... And this is... We're going to spend so much time talking about this winter because they will be in a lockout. So which side will be hurt more by the longer games aren't played? Because it's not Manny Machado. It's not Aaron Judge.
1: No.
3: They got millions and millions of dollars.
1: Yeah.
3: It's the guys...
2: The low-paying owners, the ones whenever you guys bring up the payroll and we look at those ones at the bottom, they're the ones that are going to get killed.
3: I don't know. I think they're running a scheme. I think they're okay with it because then they're not spending their overhead on running a day-to-day game.
1: Yeah, it's the guys that are avoiding, that are going to arbitration hearings.
3: Yes,
1: it's
3: yes.
1: The guys
3: low
1: that
3: level
1: are...
3: players.
2: Yeah,
3: a cup of coffee guys.
1: It's those guys.
3: Rank and file.
1: Those guys,
3: are the players that are going to hurt.
1: It's the guys that you hear... The top tier players that are talking to them, that are saying, save your money now, that are saying, just hold out for another couple more weeks, that are saying all that kind of stuff too, because they're the ones that are going to be hurting. They're the ones that are going to be struggling through this because, like you said, Manny Machado's got money for years, for decades.
3: Yeah, Bryce Harper.
1: He's got money for generations, these guys. You know, Shohei Ohtani has got money deferred. Yeah. For the next 100 years.
2: But to your point, that's just like a small sliver of the total group of players that are playing. And if you're the owners, this is your chance. Like you've wanted this forever. Like, this is your shot. If you don't get a salary cap put in this time, it's never happening. So if you're going to do it, this is your time to dig in and fight for it.
3: Yeah, you're right. And Raj, I think that's why we've kind of brought up here on the show that they're probably going to miss most of the season next year. Right? Like, and that's why, like, who will cave? I think it's going to have to be the players at some point.
1: I still don't think they will. I still don't think they will to a salary cap. I don't think they will.
3: For the long-term health of the sport, which side should? Like, obviously, the owners have the money. Like, what, right? Like,
1: mm-hmm. It's the one sport where, yes, there are luxury tax thresholds and there's all that, but it's the one sport where you can come in and kind of spend what you want to. And look, you're seeing the ramifications of that in soccer, in the EPL with Manchester City and all of the financial fair play things that are happening with them and the 114 charges that they were just found guilty of.
3: Yeah, I think they should be relegated all the way to the bottom.
1: Yeah, they're not going to be.
3: That would be perfect.
1: Yeah, relax with your Manchester United fandom. They're not going to be relegated. But it's the one sport where you can, and it's now that the stingy owners at the bottom don't, but they're going to say, well, look, we've got the White Sox and the Rays and the Guardians are all going to be, they're all deep in the playoffs. What do you want us to do? It doesn't matter how much you spend.
3: It's black.

0: 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Yeah, so that's the latest news coming out of baseball. The proposal, returning to a 154-game regular season, a best-of-seven divisional series, opponent selection, the wild card in divisional rounds, starting in 2029 is when they want to go to the 154-game schedule. And then in 2027, they want to let the wild card and divisional round series be determined by the higher seed clubs picking their opponents, which is just...
1: We have the concept now. The flame, the Chris Mike flame show is going to be forever in my mind, man.
0: It is. Yeah. I mean, so you're going to have the guy, what is his, Jeff Probst, the survivor guy.
2: Yeah.
0: Yeah, explain this one to me. And I understand the concept, but it's always funny to me. They're on like season 500.
2: 100, yeah.
0: Meanwhile, the show's only been around for 30 years, 20 years.
2: Mm-hmm. You can do multiple seasons in a year.
0: I know. I don't like that.
2: What do you mean you don't like that?
0: I don't like when TV shows... I like when there's one a year.
2: Stay out of TV shows business that you don't watch.
0: Shut up, man. I'm just telling you what annoys me
2: about
0: it.
2: You don't watch the show. Stay out of it.
1: This on the heels yesterday of touchdown celebrations. That was the big one yesterday, was touchdown celebrations.
2: You don't watch the show. What do you care?
0: I don't like seeing the ads when I'm watching football on Sundays.
1: Seasonal organization of shows he doesn't even watch.
2: You don't watch.
0: When I see the ads say it's season 55, every single time I go, this show hasn't been around for 55 years.
2: You don't watch the show. Who cares what season?
1: Let's just go full circle. Hey, Black, how about never again East-West in the All-Star game?
0: Thank you.
1: And all teams are wearing their white uniforms at the home games. Like, everything you want. We'll just give it all to you.
0: Finally something good. It's Black and Abdallah here on Westwood One Sports. We preview the gambling weekend with our friend the Fat Jack coming up next. Into sports cards, four of them are sold every second on Whatnot.
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1: 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As we head towards week 5 in the NFL, Jack, big game tonight in Dallas, Cowboys and the Buccaneers. How'd you do last week?
6: Yeah, thanks for asking, because I rarely, almost never get to say this, but it's important. I'm going to say something that no other handicapper, I think, has ever said in their entire life. We did not win last weekend in football. I mean, that never happens to any handicapper, I guess, but when we lose, I like to say that because it rarely happens. We had won every week of the season to start the year, having great weekends overall. Last week in football, the props did win, the bases won, the soccer won, but in football, we did not turn a profit. Now, we won again Monday night, so excited.

0: about this weekend coming up. But yeah, every once in a while, this is setting realistic expectations is super important if you're going to be betting these games. We win 4 out of every 5 weeks on average over the course of the entire 52-week year. And so you're going to have in that, you're going to have a few losing weeks. So we had one of those last week, but excited about this week as we get things going tonight with the NFL game. Then, of course, a full weekend of college and NFL football.
1: Is that Cowboys offense just too much for this Buccaneers team with a backup quarterback?
0: So Dallas is such an interesting thing. This time of year, guys, in the NFL for sure, you've got to be able to figure out what you've seen over the last 4 or 5 weeks, what you can believe and what you can't believe. And Dallas is a great example of that because you're getting very consistent play on both sides of the ball. This Cowboy offense is as good as we've had in a long time. They've gone over the total 10 straight games, 4-0 this year to the over, and they are averaging almost 3.5 points per drive. That's the fourth best since 2000. So really good offensively. You flip that over, the defense, they're the first team in the history of the league, guys, to give up 375 yards per game in every game to start the year and take the ball away zero, have zero interceptions. So that's historic levels bad on defense. And by the way, they're now a little bit injured. So that's one of those teams that you know exactly what you're getting. Now, are they going to go over the total every single week this year? No, they're not. They're going to turn the ball over. They're going to show up and play flat. They're going to drop some passes, whatever. But generally speaking, you know what you're getting with the Cowboys. And don't even mess with the side. The value here is with Tampa. Anytime you head into October, the teams that play really well, especially offensive teams, with all the dead money betting on sports, they're going to play the good offenses. They'll disregard the bad defense and play the good offense. I'm not saying ignore that. I'm just saying play the total over if you're going to play it, because the time they show up flat is when a team like Tampa will cover a big number in NFL standards. So a lean toward Tampa plus the points, better play on the over tonight in the Cowboy game.
2: Jack, we got another London game this week, this time Jacksonville, who is used to going to London. They're a 7.5-point favorite against a team in the Philadelphia Eagles that quite possibly needs to go to London less than anybody in the NFL right now. This team is an absolute mess. This spread is 7.5 points. Is this a good time to jump on the Eagles who, I mean, 7.5 with your starting quarterback, I would think is a good time to jump on the Philadelphia Eagles.
0: Well, maybe it's a great time to go overseas and take a break. I mean, they made movies about this in the 90s, you know? Your girlfriend cheats on you, or your boyfriend, yes. You run over to London,
2: eat,
0: you go to
2: love,
0: the
2: right?
0: South of France. Eat, pray, love. I mean, that's what Philly's doing this weekend. They're eating, praying, and loving overseas. They need a reset, for sure. And the Jacksonville has not been. They're literally, I've been to a number of games, as you guys know, overseas at Tottenham Stadium and at Wembley, and a number of NFL games. There's not a super home field advantage, even for Jacksonville, that goes every single year. That's kind of why this whole international thing started, was the owner of the Jaguars wanted to look at maybe moving the team overseas, and we've been playing international games ever since. But they don't do really well. Last year they lost 35-7 to the Rams in London. Mm-hmm. And when you go to the games, you'll see jerseys from all of the teams, not just Jacksonville. There's not really a home field. So maybe this is exactly what Philly needs. What they really need is some type of fountain of youth to get rid of the injury bug. Offensive line is hurt. Center quit. Barkley's still got a neck problem. That's their problem, is that they cannot protect. They can't run it. If they can't run it, Jalen Hurts is asked to do too much, which he cannot do. Philly 0-4 against the spread this year. They're really the bottom. Them and Green Bay right now, the circle the wagon team, the season is so bad right now that they don't get it turned around this week. If not now, when? And London may be the spot for that. Generally speaking, though, overseas favorites do really well. 49-17 straight up in these overseas games all across the board. 40-24 against the spread. So a really strong bias toward the favorites and toward the better team, both on the money line and otherwise. So I would lean toward Philly plus the points because I think you're not getting any value with Jacksonville. And I think they're the team that probably regrets having to go overseas more than anybody. They've got it going offensively. They're scoring some points. They're in a rhythm right now. And now they're having to do this. I think if anybody shows up flat, it's more likely to be Jacksonville. Look for Philly to circle the wagons here and also a lean toward the over.
1: The Fat Jack with Bluck and Abdallah previewing the gambling weekend. Chicago's on the road at Green Bay. Chicago is playing their backup quarterback once again, Tyson Bagent. They are the favorite on the road. Jack, is this setting up as a

0: trap spot for Chicago that maybe the play would be Green Bay at home?
1: So a little bit like the Philly game. If this thing was taking place in the south of France, I mean, I think we might play Green Bay here, right? I mean, they go overseas, they get a reset, they reset, start the engine, shut it down, get things back to neutral. But if you like Green Bay, here's why you like them. Because if you look at the look-ahead lines from this summer, from before the season, Green Bay was going to be a 3 to 3.5 point favorite in this game. Now, they're a 3 to 3.5 point underdog to the Bears, which nobody wants. They have a backup quarterback, guys. Are they that good? They got so many quarterbacks that they have in despair. I mean, Case Keenum's great. This everybody's great on their quarterback. You're not going to get any value with Chicago with how bad Green Bay's played starting up front with their offensive line. But a 6-point swing in the look-ahead lines, some of these games you just either play the underdog or you don't play it. By the way, this would be the first time in 20 years that Chicago has been a favorite at Lambeau Field. So you're getting historical numbers as far as the number goes. Would I feel comfortable putting my rent money on Green Bay? No, absolutely not. But sometimes consistently playing against the value is where you have to go. You can't go up and say, hey, I saw this last week or the week before. We've got to play Jacksonville and Chicago and let's parlay them to go. That's the way to lose money betting on sports. So be very, very careful if you're going to play that game. There's only a couple teams in the league, to my opinion, that are so much worse than everybody else. It's Tennessee and it's Miami. Everybody else, expect them to cover at least 50% of the time from here on out. And Green Bay at Lambeau Field with a backup quarterback with the Bears, if you just talked about that, you would find some value with Green Bay getting points. So I would be careful where I play Green Bay.
2: The Patriots beat the Bills, and Drake May looked good doing so. And the Raiders finally lost but competed with the Chiefs. They are a 3.5-point underdog heading to New England. What is this 3.5-point line more of an overreaction to? Drake May looking good or the Raiders finally losing a game to the Chiefs?
1: You know what's fun? You come up every week for and how many ever years we've been doing this with the games that are the toughest to pick. I mean, I'll give you some credit. You come up with you find them all the time. You find those games that, because what is Las Vegas? They're a team that hasn't played anybody, and who they have played, they look good, but is Kirk Cousins the answer? And Kansas City was clearly a flat spot for them. They didn't play great and still could have covered. Last week, 8 of the 16 NFL games, the point spread was determined on the last play of the game, essentially. Mm-hmm. So a lot of luck, and Las Vegas, to cover that number, they got some luck. 4-0 against the spread this year. They're not going to cover every single week. But I believe, as you guys know, that New England's more the team that we've seen all year before last week than what we saw against Buffalo. I released them to you guys and everybody else. Under 10.5 wins, under 9.5 wins. I expect them to continue regressing. But I don't love it in a spot against the Las Vegas team that I also think is overvalued based on how bad they've been the last couple of years. And their schedule's good. So I would be very, very careful about that game. If you're going to play it, it's an underplay for sure. I mean, this is a spot where neither of these offenses are clicking, generally speaking, over the first part of the season. Las Vegas is all about not turning the ball over. The West to East is the other thing you'll look at. These teams going West to East. The reality is the West team going to Eastern time zones and playing early, they're 58% against the spread over the last 128 games. 84 and 64 is the team that's traveled. So don't look at that. In the NFL, that value has gone away. That team that's West, living on the West Coast and has to travel East. Don't factor that in at all. Just a lean toward Las Vegas, a better play on the under.
0: The Fat Jack talking with Bucky Abdallah as we get set for Week 5 in the NFL. Kicks off tonight, Cowboys and Buccaneers. Jack, the game of the weekend, San Francisco at Seattle. Seattle is a favorite by 2.5 points. Divisional rivals, two of the best teams in football. How should we play this game?
1: Yeah, I am a believer that San Francisco is on borrowed time with all of their injuries. They're an old team. They have a ton of injuries, starting with their offensive line into the secondary. And this is a team that's got some injuries. And so I don't think that you're going to get them. And also they're looking up at San Francisco in the standings. And so Seattle 6-0 against the spread, their last six versus teams with a winning record. And this is one of those you need to hold home court in your division at home. And I think that San Francisco is a little bit overvalued with how banged up they are. They played really well. They've gotten through it. Purdy's been great, been one of the surprises of the league. Top two, arguably top two or three quarterbacks in the league right now.

0: His passer ratings would put him higher than that, actually. But I think Seattle takes care of business at home. If you're going to play it, I'd play them. I just don't believe San Francisco can continue to have the injuries they've had and be able to continue winning at this rate against a really good, you know, top three or four teams in the league. Seattle 9-1 to still win the Super Bowl, as is San Francisco. So a competitive game, but they're only looking at Baltimore, Buffalo, and the Rams as being favorites above them to win it all. Both very good teams, least amount of mistakes, wins. I think Seattle does that at home.
1: Jack, on Saturday night, the game of the weekend, there's going to be a hurricane. There could be tornadoes. It's Georgia at Alabama. Alabama's been an underdog. They've been a favorite. This point spread has been all over the place. Right now, I'm seeing Alabama as a 1.5 favorite at home. What do you think of this game on Saturday night in Tuscaloosa?
0: Well, Adam, I'm 0-1 today because I would have bet money you were going to ask about Cleveland and the Jets. I mean, if that one wasn't next off your tongue, then I don't know. Positive, you were like, "Hey, Jack, what do you think about Cleveland going to the Jets, playing in a monsoon?" With all, I was positive you were heading there. So, no, you moved to college, and actually the game of the week. So, I don't know if you're just giving into peer pressure, or you actually, because you're right, this is that game. Georgia opens up as a favorite. Now they move to an underdog. Georgia 4-1 against the spread this year, and that's a team, guys, that everybody knows is supposed to be really good. And so they've been outperforming them in Miami, both real impressive that they've been projected to be so good yet still outperforming the market. And from a gambling standpoint, that's really all we care about. I look at this game obviously as a playoff type game, and I think most of the time in those you get more of a conservative offense, except when these two teams play each other. Every one of these games where we have these, you know, Ohio State, Texas, and all these games where you have playoff teams, it's all about least amount of mistakes and, you know, staying ahead of the chains, winning time and possession. When you get Georgia, Alabama, they have both coaches have figured out, absolutely Kirby Smart has figured out, you cannot beat them by running into the line of scrimmage, playing defense, and relying on the other team to make mistakes. He did a really good job in literally the last 6 or 7 matchups of changing the mentality, opening things up, throwing it on first down, and that has opened up the offense in this series a lot. Alabama 6-0 to the under their last 6 home games, but that has not been in this type of spot. Either of these teams, if they can just line it up and run to the line of scrimmage on first and second down, throw play action on third and hope for the best, that team will lose. That's not happened in this series. Over the total is the best play in this game. Who's going to win? Whoever turnover battles will matter the most. Whoever turns it over the least amount of times, they're going to win this game because they're very evenly matched teams. But look for a lot more points than the market would project here on Saturday night. Go over the total in Georgia, Alabama.
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0: First of all, honesty and transparency. 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I do $49. 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You get the top 4 college games, the top 4 NFL games, and the top 9 players props. 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FatJackSports.com, $49, top 4 college, top 4 NFL, and top 9 prop bets all weekend on an automated, they're emailed to you, they're on a private portal, you don't have to talk to anybody. 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
0: All right, guys. Have a great week. See you soon.
2: There he is, the Fat Jack with Bluck and Abdallah here on Westwood One Sports and the Westwood One Sports app. We were talking earlier about Major League Baseball, their proposal for a change for the regular season, cutting the season down from 162 games to 154 and then changing some of the elements of the playoffs. The Players Association, the union, they've responded. We'll tell you what the players think coming up next.
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16: Kevin Kugler here from Football on Westwood One. 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Dallas is looking for back-to-back wins following last week's second-half comeback victory over the Texans. Don't

0: This is Black and Abdallah on Westwood One Sports. 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
1: 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Black and Abdallah Show. Thanks to Raj and Andrew for producing today's show. Jim Rome and the Jim Rome Show is coming up in 15 minutes right here on Westwood One Sports. A story that's been developing throughout the show this afternoon. Major League Baseball has put out a proposal that in the future, they would limit the amount of regular season games. This is from the Major League Baseball Twitter handle. MLB is proposing returning to a 154-game regular season, a best-of-seven divisional series, and then opponents would select the teams they play in the wild card and divisional rounds. They say that starting in 2029, shortening the season to 154 games would also create a weekly off day that would benefit the player's health, which this is my commentary now. This is no longer the statement. The reason Major League Baseball puts that out there is like, that's the BS. Like, oh, we're taking care of you. We're going to implement a salary cap, but don't worry. We're going to give you a mandatory day off every week. Okay. It's the same thing with like football, where the players negotiated less practice time. Meanwhile, they don't get more money.
2: Yeah.
1: It's like, dude,
2: they don't get insurance.
1: The hell is the NFL players doing? Yeah. Who cares? And then it goes into saying, this is back to the statement, in 2027, in the playoffs, higher seeded clubs will select their opponents in the wild card and divisional rounds, which I think is stupid. But so that's what Major League Baseball put out there earlier this afternoon. The players union have responded.
2: Yeah, this is their statement. The league made multiple scheduling proposals today. We are reviewing these materials, including the proposed changes to the playoff format. Players will weigh in on these proposals and we will respond at the bargaining table. Unfortunately, the league once again made clear that all of its proposals are contingent on players' agreement to a salary cap, a system that guts player rights and compensation, as well as its other anti-player proposals. In other words, now this is my commentary, kick rocks.
1: What's funny about their proposal and the response is that your original statement when we started talking about this over an hour ago was right.
2: I told you.
1: It's wasted time.
2: It's wasted time and energy. You're screaming for nothing.
1: It's a non-starter because the players are never going to agree to the salary cap. And all of this is contingent on having a salary cap.
2: They're reading this whole, they're like, oh, okay, less games. We're going to get a day off. We get to pick our opponents. That sounds like,
1: how cool.
2: A game show? That sounds awesome.
1: Wow.
2: Jeff Probst is going to be involved? Okay, that sounds awesome. I get to meet him. That's cool. All right, awesome. And then you get to the bottom. It's like, salary cap? Get the out of here. Are you? And then they just throw it away and they walk away because that's the whole thing. This salary cap is BS.
3: Corey.
1: Thank you, Rob Manfred.
2: It's not going to happen unless there's no salary cap.
1: Yeah. Well, okay. So that's your day in baseball as the positioning has already started. And unfortunately, for all of us, this is what we're going to have to deal with throughout the winter. Thank God we have football.
2: Yeah.
1: Thank God we have the NFL.
2: And the NFL offseason, because we're going to need that during the summer of football.
1: Lord, I mean, don't tell Raj now, but we might have to double up the summer of football next summer.
2: The summer of football.
1: Have two feature segments every day in the summer talking football. That could certainly be the case. Tonight, Westwood One Sports, 8:15. You have Dallas hosting the Tampa Bay Buccaneers. Cowboys are the favorite by 8.5 points. You can listen to the game right here on Westwood One Sports tonight. Kevin Kugler and Ryan Harris, our buddy, will be on the call tonight for Westwood One Sports. So check it out this evening. The Cowboys, can they perform tonight the way that they're supposed to? The Dallas Cowboys are 2-2. Mm-hmm. They have an opportunity here to get the 3-2 and look like a

0: contending team for the Super Bowl tonight. Beat down the Buccaneers, showcase your offense, show a little improvement defensively. Don't let a backup quarterback beat you. And really, and enter the mix with those teams at the top in the NFC where it's like, oh yeah, they're actually a really good team and worthy of some of the offseason conversation and the hype that we put around the Dallas Cowboys.
1: Yeah, I don't know if this is sharp money coming in or a bunch of public money, people opening their DraftKings app and using promo code BND26 and going Cowboys, Cowboys, Cowboys, because this spread is now up to 9.5. It's moved an entire point during the show here. So yeah, I think this is a Cowboys kind of flex their muscle type of game. And this is a Cowboys team that, you know, the offense for the Bucs scored 14 points last week on a bad and injured Packers defense. And for the Cowboys, look, their defense isn't injured. They just added Joey Porter. Like, they should be able to handle the Bucs offense with no Baker Mayfield, with other injuries that they're dealing with. Like, this should be a game where they also can come in here and flex their muscle. And this should be a pretty, I would say, comfortable game. Now, we say that it's the NFL. We'll come in here and it'll be a very close, you know, high scoring game for both teams. But I think this is a game where this kind of starts a run for the Cowboys where they take advantage of a softer portion of their schedule.
0: Jalen Daniels gets the start again for the Buccaneers. Last week, completed 19 of 27 passes for 148 yards and a touchdown. He also ran for 55 yards in his first career start in week 4 against the Packers. He is the first undrafted rookie quarterback to start in the first 4 weeks of a season since 1970.
1: Wow.
0: So tonight on the big stage, Thursday Night Football, we'll see if the Buccaneers can hang tough and keep it close. And if they don't, you're going to upset Al Michaels.
1: Don't do it.
0: On the TV broadcast, you know, he gets very grouchy when you get bad Thursday night matchups.
1: No, look, man, so, you've had some quality Thursday night matchups.
0: No one complains on the broadcast more than Al Michaels about his matchup heading into the game.
1: You've had your quality breadbasket.
0: Hall of Fame guy.
1: You've had your quality appetizer. Now it's time to eat that salad, okay? It's time to eat that vegetables. This is your vegetables. This is the salad.
0: Do people know that he's like, he avoids eating vegetables?
1: Yeah, I understand that.
0: Is that a thing?
1: And people can know that.
0: No,
1: even regardless, the analogy still sticks.
0: No, I know.
1: Like, this is the portion of the, like, you got to eat the salad. You got to eat the vegetables. The rest of the meal's great. Maybe the vegetables are not great. You got to eat it still.
0: I'm just making sure that people understand why you're saying that.
1: Because
0: Al Michaels only eats meat.
1: I probably would have said it regardless, even if he didn't eat vegetables, just because you got to deal with it every once in a while. You have to. Because, look, next week you get Seahawks and Broncos.
0: Great game.
1: Right back to the steak.
0: Great game.
1: Right back to the steak.
0: And honestly, you know, like, we knew heading into the year, last week's Thursday night game didn't look great on paper.
1: Yeah.
0: That turned out to be a good game.
1: Yeah.
0: Browns Steelers? That worked.
1: Yeah.
0: I will say, when we project out these matchups, when you get a game in primetime with a backup quarterback, it does kind of hurt.
1: Well, especially when you have to say...
0: It's not as good.
1: When you have to correct the name. Like, you have to say it's not Jaden Daniels. It's Jalen Daniels. And it's like,
0: The same sizzle isn't the same. If it was Baker, then it'd be like, okay, they're on four, but Baker's there. Like, I get it, but...
1: Yeah,
0: it,
1: desperation mode.
0: But I'm definitely watching tonight to see if Dallas's offense can score a lot of points.
1: Yeah.
0: And one of the best offenses in all of football.
1: Yeah, I think this is a time where we come in tomorrow and, like, Cowboys are back, Super Bowl run is back on. Chris was right to put them in it as a Super Bowl team. This is a game where they flex their muscle and kind of it's going to be a feature on the Cowboys tonight.
0: 8 Eastern, Westwood One Sports, Cowboys Bucks. Jim Rome's next.
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issues at all. Here I am. What's going on? Welcome to the jungle. I am Jim Rome. Program brought to you by FanDuel. Always happy to say that. It is brought to you by FanDuel, and Thursday is our FanDuel segment. So we will have the big head, James Kelly. Thanks, Albie. Exactly 1 hour from right now. We are going to break that down. So we've got games and things to talk about. Program brought to you by FanDuel, and we'll have that FanDuel segment coming up at the top of hour number two. What's going on? All right, lots to cover today. Let me get you involved. Telephone number is 1-800-636-8686. I would say use it, but you have been using it. Oh, one more thing. Beef segment on a Thursday. So keep that in mind. That'll be hour number three. Some of you are new to the program, finding out about the program. We do not do the beef segment every single day. We do it once a week. It's on Thursdays. So the top of hour number three. Allegedly. I'll get to that in a minute. But keep that in the back of your mind. The beef segment. So I've got the FanDuel segment with James Kelly. Top of hour number two. Middle of hour number two. The head football coach at Northwestern, David Braun. They're balling out. Coming off a win over Penn State. Fancy new stadium. That's what $875 million will get you. A fancy new stadium. It's nice, man. It's a beautiful facility. So we will talk to David Braun. That's coming up at 1:40. And then top of hour number three, once again, the beef segment. You can beef about almost anything you want. In the meantime, if you're going to find us on our YouTube channel, I would really encourage that. Head on over there. If you don't mind, can you please hit the sub button? I'm going to keep hitting that every single day until every last one of you have hit that thing, because it really is critical. It's important. Please hit the sub button, then ring the bell, and then just jump in the chat and do what you want. 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Find us on the Rome TV channel, which has 8 different platforms, all monsters. All right, so that's how the show is setting up on this Thursday. Where to begin? Let me think. Give me a minute. Where to begin? Oh, I know. If you're getting ready for work right now, then you're probably not the New York Yankees or the Atlanta Braves or the San Diego Padres. Tough elimination night for all three teams. However, only one of the three got their asses swept in their own yard by a divisional rival who has less than a third of their payroll, which is why my guy, Big Poppy, was thrilled to remind us all again last night. Duh, Yankees lose. Hilarious. So funny. Same with him drinking on air. Duh, Yankees lose. Tequila shots because Duh, Yankees lose. Now, I definitely do not think that Poppy was trying to show any disrespect to the late, great John Sterling. Poppy was simply showing his disrespect towards the late, great Yankees. I know everybody loves

0: to see the Yankees go down every single year. Yankee Elimination Day is practically a national holiday unto itself for a lot of people. However, at this point, it's almost starting to feel like mean, almost like pathetic, like we're all punching down because the Yankees do not exactly feel like a threat to win anything anymore. I mean, it has been 17 years since they last won a World Series. They only made it to two of the last 23 World Series, which is their fewest appearances in any 23-year stretch in Yankees history. And nothing really looks like it's going to change anytime soon, right? If it's any consolation, Yankee fan, at least it's not news that the Rays are a better team. At least you lost to the better team. They were better all year long. And we all know the Yankees were never going to win anything without Aaron Judge. Not that they've ever won anything with Aaron Judge. But they clearly have way more problems than just that old guy's durability. Although that is a major problem. Another major problem. Yankee fan. Yes, you. Looking at you, Yankee fan, you're a problem. A big problem. Yankee fan inserting themselves again. How does this keep happening? Somehow Yankee fan does not understand that spectators are there to spectate and not participate. Hey, Yankee fan, you know when you know you're messed up? You know how you know you're messed up? When you need a police escort out of your own yard. Hey, Yankee fan, let me remind you yet again, you are not a part of the game. You are not on the team. And you cannot reach out onto the field of play. I know you got away with it back in 1996 before we had technology. And that's exactly why it was so awesome to finally see justice for the Jeffrey Mayer incident last night. There's that. That was back in 96. Hey, Tarasco, if you're watching on the stream, that was back in 96 when the captain got away with it. Jeets. Hard to believe that it's been 30 years since all that nonsense. If you're listening, we are showing Jeffrey Mayer bailing out Jeets in game one of the 1996 ALCS. I bet those kooks last night thought they were doing the same thing. I bet they thought they would get away with it and be deified and become heroes and get all this credit. Well, kooks, I got something for you. A hammer. Because this time the ump show actually got it right. Check this out.
1: ABS talent system. High fly ball. Left field. Over is Mace. It's carrying back to the wall. It is up. It is out.
2: Just tell you this.
0: It's not.
2: Because that ball, there were two outs. The ball was in the air forever. If I'm an umpire right here, I'm going double and an RBI.
0: Exactly.
3: After review, we have spectator interference.
0: It involves the Yankee fans.
3: We have one run scoring, and the batter runner is placed at second base.
0: Way to go, ump show. I can give you credit when you actually deserve it. And you nail it. And you nailed that call. And no, Yankees, no Yankee fan, you didn't get anything taken away from you. You were not robbed. That ball was never making it over the fence, and that game should have never been tied. Don't act like we had a home run taken away from us or one of our own idiots stole that home run from us. That was not a home run. That was not going over the wall. If you see all the angles, and Major League Baseball is definitive about this, that was not going over the wall. Of course, that did not stop these kooky fans from celebrating like they did something. Well, they did do something, just nothing good. Signed, the officers who escorted their asses off the premises. You would think that Yankee fan would have learned after they tried to tear off Mookie's arm and that backfired on them. Are you watching the stream? Right there. Look at this dude. Not only do I want the ball, I want this dude's arm. And then I'll take the other dude's arm too. Look at these idiots. Man, leave the Dodger player alone. Stop mugging the opposition. It's one thing to mug them in the streets of New York. It's quite another to mug them at the stadium, in the field of play. Why is Yankee Stadium the only ballpark where this is a thing? Why is Yankee fan the only fan that thinks that they're a part of the team? Granted, maybe Yankee fan is just sick and tired of losing and desperate to help out the guys on the field who obviously need some help. Maybe Yankee fan thinks they're better than the guys on the field. Because in fairness to Yankee fan, that fan interference is not why they lost. That's not why they lost. The Yankees have much bigger problems than their out-of-control fans. Like, for instance, their kooky players. Looking at you.

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3: I mean, easy, Tucker Kraft. Easy, Bennett Sousa. Easy, Christian Walker.
4: Bennett.
3: This one, though, to me is the worst one yet, because there's absolutely nothing confusing about why Yankee fan is booing or what Yankee fan is booing. Nobody outside the Yankee clubhouse is confused about what those boos are all about. Yankee fan booed a crappy team that got swept by a divisional rival with less than a third of their payroll on their home field. It was embarrassing. It was humiliating. That's why they were booing. Yankee fan booed a team that has not delivered a commissioner's piece of metal in 17 years. And Yankee fan can remember a time when the standard was the standard in the Bronx and the standard was championships. That's why they're booing. Now it's pretty hard to figure out what the standard actually is with the Yankees. There doesn't really seem to be a standard anymore. Especially if you're going to run it all back. Especially if you're going to run it back with Brian Cashman, who I think has been there longer than I've been alive, and Aaron Boone, again, which seems to be exactly what's going to happen. Now, in fairness to Cashman and Boone, the Yankees did have the second best record in the American League this year. Not that the American League was any kind of juggernaut or anything, but they did have the second best record. And they had that second best record despite the fact that they were banged up and Aaron Judge only played 66 games. So it was not Cashman and Boone's worst performance ever. But the ultimate result is still the same. And it begs the question that I didn't make this up, but I like it and I use it. If nothing changes, nothing changes. If nothing changes, how is anything ever going to change? The only thing changing is that Aaron Judge and Gerrit Cole are getting a year older, which makes it feel like the Yankee window is getting closer to slamming shut, if it was even ever open in the first place. Now, I do feel for Yankee fan, though, because I know it's hard to know that there are no more games left to try to insert yourself into. No more chances left to boo your crappy overpriced team. And if you think I've been a little harsh in this open, just be happy that I did not open by going Dodger Jim on all of your asses instead. Because believe me, I could have done that. Believe me, I was tempted to roll in here and shove my vanity plate in your face and show off my car flags and blast Randy Newman and Timmy Trumpet for the entire first hour. Love this song. Maybe I should have. Maybe I still could. You think that sucks? Wait until I rip your beef segment. Wait till I rip the beef segment from you in order to turn it into a Dodger Jim segment. Then you'll really have a beef. Except nobody will hear it. Because it'll be my segment with Timmy Trumpet underneath the entire hour. And then the Monkees will be calling up my bosses at Westwood One. Well, my partners at Westwood One going, hey, man, what's wrong with Rome? Something wrong with Jim? He's been playing Timmy Trumpet all hour underneath his show. Getting a little out of hand. Got Monkey off my screen, Lauren. Well, actually, Lauren, do what you want. You can. You should. I love this song.
5: You know, I am.
3: How about that cockfighting arsonist? Dude, he's looking dangerous now. That cockfighting arsonist is dialing it up, locking in. Look out. And don't worry, Brewer fan.
6: I am dangerous.
3: I am Wisco Jim. So who does Dodger Jim root for in a Dodger Jim v. Wisco Jim? NLCS, a rematch of last year. We'll get into all that.

0: 1-800-636. You know that telephone number by now. Hit me up. So we can go on the phones. We can go on social. I have other topics as well. Not just that. In addition to what we saw last night, the elimination games. Of course, I'm going to talk about the Dodgers. You know I will. Look, you're welcome. You're welcome that I did not lead with Dodger Jim. I could have. I should have. But if you think
1: you're welcome
0: that I'm not getting into that again, you're sadly mistaken. I'll get there. Also, I want to talk about the situation with the Denver Broncos and the fact that Sean Payton has taken over the play calling from Davis Webb, or he was already involved and he's going to be a little bit more involved, and maybe he'll be in his headset once in a while. And if you've seen the reports, there is not enough Thousand Island, blue cheese, vinaigrette, Roquefort, every dressing in the history of the world combined to cover up the word salad that they've thrown out there for what's going on with the Denver offense and Sean Payton and Davis Webb. And then you got DeMeco Ryans is going to take over the play calling of the defense of the Texans. So I do want to talk some NFL. And we have a Thursday night matchup tonight that looks like ass on paper. And when everybody's going one way, then it feels like a trap. And James Kelly and I will get into that. And we'll talk other games. And it's a big college weekend, too. So we got a good show, a really nice show. When we come back, I'll get some of your reactions. So let's get that first break in. Get on the phones. I'd love to roll some telephone calls before the beef segment, because we may not have one. It may be the Dodger Jim segment. 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
5: Scott Graham here from Westwood One. Coming up, an NFC matchup when the Tampa Bay Buccaneers, still looking for their first win, travel to North Texas to take on the Cowboys. 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Kevin Kugler and Ryan Harris will call the action between the Cowboys and the Bucs on Thursday Night Football.
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0: Let me check your reaction. Always curious to see what you have to say. UCLA Dodger Dog on chat. Oh, yo, chat. My bad. Sorry for not saying good afternoon. Yo, what up, chat? How we living? We wish our fans would be like Yankee fans. Signed, Manny Machado. Another gut-wrenching defeat for the Padres. Man, you talk about a kick in the stick. Again.
1: Kicking the stick.
0: Padre Jim, man, you had your ops. You've had opportunities the last couple of years. You just cannot quite get over the hump. Half face is in. Name the kitty Timmy Trumpet. Bella, go to the post. The cat has a name. I named the cat. Go to the IG post. Check it out. Christopher Cook. Padres in Petco Park. Clippers and Chargers. Brand new stadium. Doesn't matter. They will always suck because the fans suck and all wish they were the Dodgers, the Lakers, the Raiders, the Rams. Hey, Chris, my man, if one of the only rules of this show is saying something sucks is not a take, then you can't say that everything sucks. There's no take in that. Come on, I'm looking for some good reaction here. Rome, say it ain't so. In the blink of an eye, it's over. Long hits end up inches away from being wins. Brutal. At least with decades of experience as a Charger fan, I'm accustomed to watching, waiting, commiserating with devastating results. It's still going to be a long winter, though, especially with the Bolts exiting the playoff hunt before the Pods. Turn the lights off. Go Brewers. Signed, Jeff and PB. It's a game of inches, dude. It is a game of inches. Man, like Manny knew that ball was gone. Manny knew that ball was gone. Petco knew that ball was gone. Except it wasn't gone. Yeah, that was tough. But the whole thing, when you look at that series, and let's not make any excuses, all right? They had their opportunities. In terms of, like, don't Padre fan, don't go to, well, we got jammed. The roof was closed. It hit off the roof. It goes both ways. Both teams play by the same set of rules. And yes, I understand that at no point in that series did either team lead by more than two runs. It was a really tough series, a really hard fought series. And yes, I know you had, in case you missed it, this is it. This is on the stream last night. This is to tie the game. Oh! So Manny can't believe it. Manny thought that he got either all of it or enough of it. He's admiring his work. He's in no hurry to get up the line. He clearly thought it was gone. I think a lot of us thought that it was gone. That would have tied the game at 3. And instead, that was just a long out and brought back. And instead of tying the game with one of the biggest bombs in recent memory, they finished the game going over 21. So another reason why, no excuses, the better team won. The best team in the National League? No. The best team in all baseball in the regular season won. Great series. And fortunately, unless you're a Padre fan, but they've had their chances. They had the Dodgers beat 2 years ago. Had a look at it last year before getting run out. They need their key guys to step up in key situations, and they haven't the last couple of years. And they certainly didn't at the end of this series, going 0-21. That's not getting it done. Dear Jim, when you have to spend $2,000 for crappy seats plus an additional $200 or $425 for two beers, one hot dog, and one pretzel, we have the right to get involved in the game. Signed, bitter Yankee fans. Okay. You have the right to get involved in the game, I guess. You don't have the right to try to rip Mookie's arms off. I'll tell you what that gives you. $2,000 for crappy seats, an additional $425 for a couple of beers, and a dog and a pretzel. You know what that gives you the right to do? Boo. You can boo as much as you want. You can boo whoever you want. Why athletes all of a sudden do not understand this, I don't know. but we've had like four different cases of guys in the last couple of

0: weeks say, you know, it's really not helping us. It's really not helping us that our own fans are booing us. We're out here busting our ass in really important games, and you're booing us. And we don't know why that is. You don't know why that is. Jazz Chisholm does not know why that is. He's like, no, it doesn't hurt. I just don't get it. I mean, we're out here trying to win. Don't you want us to win? Why are you not picking us up? They're booing because you haven't done jack. They're booing because you got swept by a team in your division with one-third your payroll, and it's humiliating. They're booing because they're really unsatisfied. They're booing because they owned you all year. They're booing because you underachieved. They're booing because the Yankee standard is no longer the standard. They're booing because the expectation used to be we're in it to win it. We're here to win championships. We're the freaking Yankees, a global brand. Yet we're getting turned inside out by a better run organization, the Rays. A better team, the Rays. That's why they're booing. I'm not saying that I understand everything, but what I really don't understand is when pro athletes all of a sudden got so butthurt and sensitive about being booed. They're allowed to boo. All right, so if you want to draw the line at, hey, can you not jump in my mentions and threaten my life or threaten my family members because you lost a bet or you really love us and we lost? Great. You're right. They shouldn't do that. But they are still allowed to come to the yard or the stadium or the arena and boo you if you're not playing well, or boo you if they're questioning your effort, or boo you if you're not executing. You know what? Now we're not allowed to boo? What are we allowed to do as fans? Only cheer? We're here to pick you up. No, you're here to do a job, man. Do your job, or they're going to boo. And pro athlete, don't go old school on me and say, hey, man, how would you like it if we came to your office and booed your work? Every fan I know would say, well, given that I hate my job, if I got your salary, you could come to my office and boo me all you want, and I wouldn't give a damn. Boo me at the copier, boo me in the break room, boo me when I don't get that sale. How are we not allowed to boo anymore? Looking for reaction. There she is. And so when I say there she is, who do you think I'm talking about? There she is. Romy, hey, Yankees fan, I got three magical words for you. The Yankees lose.
1: The Yankees lose.
0: The Yankees lose. Go home to your mother, have her make you a meatball sub, and cry about it. You whiny, crybaby bitches.
2: Whiny little babies in this league that don't want to get touched.
0: Yankees lose. There she is. Who do you think sent that? Let me read that in its entirety without stopping. Romy, hey, Yankees fan, I got three magical words for you. Duh, Yankees lose. Go home to your mother, have her make you a meatball sub, and cry about it. You whiny, crybaby bitches. There's only one lady clone that could write that. That's Amber. Yo, Amber, what's up? Amber in Portland. And one more on a topic I'll get to later on. At 11 Hondo, Rome, Bronco fan, Sean Payton thought he hired a killer elite. He thought he was hiring David Webb. Instead, he got Davis Webb. Nothing Jason Bourne about Davis Webb. Bro, you are so proud of that.
3: Jason Bourne.
0: You shouldn't be. You are so proud of that. But you shouldn't be.
4: Hondo drives that team.
0: That's Sodak Augie, dear Jim. That Padre fan in center field just did not want that win enough. He should have ripped off that Brewer outfielder's arms. Signed, Yankee fan. Man, Big Poppy celebrating on air just cracked me up. He's a funny dude. He's drinking tequila on air. Jeets also looked like he was having a good time. Jeets and A-hole. A-Rod. Dang, is A-Rod really a Yankee? Jeets is. All right, so there are some thoughts for you. I've gotten you started. Why don't you get up in here? 1-800-636-8686. Yeah. I don't want to get into it just yet, but you know how you know the Dodgers are not ruining baseball haters? Look who's left. Look at the smaller market teams that are still in this thing. And still have a really good look at this thing. So how can you blame it all on the big market, big spending Dodgers, when you've got some extremely well-run organizations that are not spending that kind of money? They better lock them out. Better lock them out. The lowest payroll teams cannot compete. Really? Tell the Rays that. Really? Tell the Brewers that. You can tell the White Sox that. All right, stay tuned. We're coming right back. Top of the hour, the big head, James Kelly and I. We'll do our FanDuel segment. David Braun, head football coach at Northwestern at 140. The beef segment at the top of hour number three. Stay tuned.
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9: Kevin Kugler here from Thursday on Westwood One. 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Dallas is looking for back-to-back wins following last week's second-half comeback victory over the Texans. Don't miss it. The Bucs at the Cowboys on Thursday Night Football.
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1: I'll tell you what, I'm going to play the hot hand. We've had a lot of good phone calls the last couple of weeks. Let's keep them coming. 1-800-636-8686. We go to Mike in the Bay, right to the front of the line. What's going on with you, Mike?
2: Romy, I'm loving that new bump for Incogni where you say something to the effect of, can you hear my phones right now, clones? You can't because it's silence. Because I can't help but think, Jim, that's what's happening today in Padres fan land. Hey, Padres fan. It's that magical time of year where you dorks swing in here to talk junk, all full of irrational confidence with a, this is our year, Jim. Not the year you finally win this series. No. Just the year you get over the Dodgers because we will forever be the bar for you losers. Well, here the bleep we are again. The pods are out. And all the talk of the Dyer struggling is bogus, Jimmy. The greatest city in America once again has nothing left to do but get more sunburnt and drink more bad beer. And I'm so proud of these quote-unquote dinosaurs, as the Dodgers were glossed by Pods owner Jose Feliciano. Well, memo to Jose, but tell me how dinosaur earth tastes. Hey, Jose, wake us when you get past the intramural series, brother. And has there ever been an athlete that has received less run in the jungle than Kike Hernandez? Or is, as he was glossed in an MLB highlight video the other day, Enrique Hernandez. Has there ever been an athlete, Jim, who got the full government and that it's been an insult to his aura instead of a compliment? His game is impetuous. And his sex appeal is so off the charts, even Alvy is filled with a jealous rage. So war the dinosaurs, war Max Muncy's hair plugs. I'm out, Jim. Eight more.
1: Nice job, Mike. Rack him. I would say that that's the signal of the start of the smack off season, but it's not. But it's a great call, though. It's a really good call. Hey, believe me, I'm going to get to the

0: dinosaur reference a little bit later on. Yeah, I understand you buy the team, you want to get everybody fired up, you want to tell the fans what you think they want to hear, you want to ingratiate yourselves. Man, you can't be coming for the champ. If you're going to come at the champ like that, you best not miss. And they missed. And I'm not anti-Padre at all. You know this. I love Padre fan. I want good things for them. However, if you're going to come for the Dodgers and call them dinosaurs, the hell are you even talking about, man? Keep their name out your mouth, especially when you go 0-21 to end your series and you're back home. That's not going to work. That's not going to play. Bad, bad look. Bad optics. What? Great call, though. Great call. I love the way he worked in incognito. That was smart. He's like that line you use. What is that sound? That's the sound of silence. That's the sound of Padre fan. I don't know. Maybe you win one World Series before you come for a team that's won the last two, that is on the verge or at least has the opportunity to become the first National League team ever to win three in a row. Maybe you win the first in the history of your franchise before you talk junk about the team that has won the last two, that's right up the road from you. Yeah, I get it. You're a new owner. You're caught up. You're hyped up. You're giving the people what they want. Yeah, but you have to deliver on that. Dinosaurs? Man, that is weak. Let's go to Tampa in Market on topic. Jimmy in Tampa. Good to have you, Jimmy. How you doing?
1: Hey, Jim. Thanks for the line. I appreciate you.
0: Appreciate you, dude. What's going on?
1: Well, I'm here in Tampa, loving the Rays story. Won last night. Didn't get much sleep last night. I do want to say, thank you for giving us 17 minutes of your time to give us props for the lowest team in MLB payroll history. I do want to say the Yankee fans doing what Yankee fans do, disgusting, throwing things out on the field. Almost hit our left fielder. No, just classless at all. The Yankees are not on top of that hill anymore. I'm not saying the Rays are going to be on that hill. What I am saying are the Rays are an up-and-coming team, and if you want to see a good team play, come and watch our Rays. Jim, I'm out. Thanks for the line.
0: Hey, no doubt, dude. Well, I mean, I said it. You're a better team. You're the better team all year long. You're obviously the more efficiently run organization. I'm going to argue a better run organization. You're doing a hell of a lot more with a hell of a lot less than the Yankees. This is why I push back so hard on, hey, Dodger Jim, your team is ruined baseball. Hey, Dodger Jim, you're the reason there will be no baseball. Hey, Dodger Jim, the Dodgers are a reason that there's going to be a lockout. No, it's not. That's not the reason. That's not the reason. There's going to be a lockout because the owners want a cap. There's going to be a lockout because the owners want to control costs. It's not on the Dodgers. What? It's not the Mets' fault? They're spending like the Dodgers. They just are not good. It's not the Yankees' fault. They're spending. They're just not good enough. You can win without throwing money. And I'm not saying that the money doesn't help. The money obviously helps. But the Dodgers are not winning only because of the money. It's a really lazy take. It's a really lazy take. You're just hating. I'm not here to honk. You're here to hate. I'm not here to home. You're here to hate. Look who's still involved. You can't just say it's the money. Look who's still involved. Milwaukee's in it virtually every single year. Milwaukee's made the postseason 8 of the last 9 years. Well-run organization. The Rays are an extremely well-run organization. It's not just the money. I mean, just dig a little deeper. Think a little deeper. Give me a little more than, hey man, it's all the Dodgers' fault. They're the worst thing ever for baseball. Like I said, I've upgraded hate as the new dopamine to hate as the new oxygen. Man, it's got to take a lot of energy. Actually, no energy at all. Like I said, it's lazy. It's really lazy. The Dodgers are an extremely well-run organization, top to bottom. Look at their management. Look at the GMs. Look at the way they scout. Look at the way they research and develop. Look at their player development. Look at the players themselves. Look at their management. Man, I love that matchup. Dodgers v. Brewers. Who you got this time? The Brewers are a different team this time. They are. But look at those Dodger arms. Let's go to Steve in NoCal. Just rolling telephone calls. Yo, Steve. What's happening, partner?
2: Rome, what's happening, partner?
0: What's going on, dude? How you doing?
2: I agree with everything you just said, you know, and I'm from NoCal, not a Dodger fan, but you got to give them props. They are looking like the best team in baseball, and they're playing great baseball, especially, it's not even fair with that pitching staff, really, to be honest. Nobody's laying down for the Dodgers. They're all giving them a fight. Toronto gave them a fight. The Dodgers just made things happen when they needed to, and you got to give them credit for that. So props to the Dodgers. They look like, you know, they got a good shot at doing the three-peat. I hope they don't. I hope there's somebody that can beat them. Now, Yankee fan. Yankee fan, I know there's somebody in Fall River that's upset, because if you wanted your team to win, you should have pushed the other A-holes out of the way and let that ball fall for a home run. On top of that, you're a spaz because it hit you in the wrist and you still dropped it. So you got nothing to blame but yourself. And then we move on to Padre fan. You jinxed that team with that stupid song you made up a couple of years ago about Browns going down. I mean, that is the lamest thing ever. I think you doomed them forever. So somebody beat the Dodgers, please, so we don't have to listen to Matt in L.A. I'm out, Jim.
0: Rock him. See, that I'll take. That I'll accept. That was great. If that's your hate, then that's perfect, because he acknowledged that they are a really good team. He acknowledged that they're really tough to beat. He acknowledged that they're at their best when it matters most. He acknowledged that in the high leverage situations, the Dodgers execute really consistently. However, he acknowledged that and said, but I hate them. But I hate them, and please, somebody beat their ass. Please, somebody knock them the hell out. Please, somebody beat them, because I'm in Frisco and I don't want to hear from Matt in L.A. Somebody handle this. Milwaukee might. The Brewers might. The one thing that was enormous about last night's game, again, the Brewers were able to get out of San Diego, not have to go to a fifth game, and have to go to the Miz. So they'll have the Miz. In fact, they'll have their big two. They could have had to have used both their aces to win the big five with all hands on deck, but they won't. They'll get 3 days of rest. And they've got that thing lined up, and they'll have their two big arms. Of course, and again, Miz only went four innings. They're going to need more than that from him. But then again, they'll have their big two, and then the Dodgers will have, like, their big eight. The Dodgers are, if anything, if nothing, just arms. Man, and they're going to shove it. When we come back, the big head, James Kelly and I, we're talking ball, our FanDuel segment.
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11: 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Seattle a 2-point favorite at home, minus 120 against the spread. 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
1: All right, so into hour number two, I'm Jim Rome in Southern California. The program brought to you by FanDuel. My thanks to FanDuel, and especially because not only do they make this possible, but they make this next segment possible. We do it once a week. Now, quick reminder, the beef segment is coming up, and it's coming up quicker than you know because I've got a conversation with the

0: Head football coach at Northwestern, David Braun, coming up at 1:40. Top of hour number three, the beef segment. Start thinking about what you want to beef about, either via the call-in or the write-in. Right now, though, as part of our FanDuel arrangement, we have a FanDuel segment with the big head, James Kelly. His head is large. His command of the English language is small. But he is a savant, and he knows sports, and he will get down, and he's got data, and he has a system, and we're going to get paid, I think. Big head, James Kelly. What's up, dude?
1: Not much, man. We got some pretty good games this weekend. Looking forward to it, and on Monday night.
0: So. Yeah, we got some good stuff. All right, before we get to tonight, before we get to this weekend, before even we get to Monday, what's on your mind today, James?
1: I don't know. Sean Payton a little bit, I guess. You know? Yeah.
0: Sean Payton. Okay, Payton. You are in the region. Yeah. You are a Bronco guy. I haven't gotten to my thoughts on this fully. I haven't fleshed this out yet. But why don't you give me a little something to think about? Where do you come out of what's going on there?
1: I just want to point out to everybody out there, you know, since Andrew Brees retired, his offenses have ranked 28th, 26th, 19th, 10th, 27th in yards. When he was in New York back in the day with Kerry Collins and all those guys, 15th, 21st, and 22nd in points. And then in Dallas before he went to the Saints, I'm just saying 15th in points.
2: Kerry Collins.
1: You know, he's got a way to work it, and he does a lot of working around there.
0: Are you saying that Sean Payton is not the genius that he is purported to be and that he had Andrew? Is that what you called him? Andrew Brees.
1: Yes. Yes. I'm saying, yeah, he's not Kyle Shanahan. Let's just put it out that way. But he has a way to go.
0: Okay. That's
1: there we go.
0: I knew we'd get
1: it. But he acts like he is. He sure acts like he is. And he's going to fix his entire Bo Nix problem here.
0: Remind me how many rings Kyle has?
1: You know, rings aren't important.
0: Rings aren't important.
1: It's not a one-man thing. Let's just put it that way. It's not a one-man thing. If it was, Kyle to have, like, you know, 15 probably by now. But it's an organizational thing, and people fail Kyle a lot.
0: Okay, all right. So people let Kyle down. Rings are not the thing. But the good news is, at least the old man's in the Hall of Fame.
1: That's some garbage, too.
0: Oh, wait,
1: you know?
0: He's not.
1: I can elaborate on that, too. I can tell you this conspiracy, too.
0: Dude, why does everything that I bring up in any sport or in life somehow works its way back to Kyle Shanahan? What is it with you and this guy?
1: Or Mike. Because we have to have a bar, right? We all have to agree with what we see is who is the smartest people around in the game.
0: Remember that time we were in Vegas and we had a meeting, and speaking of bars, you started F-bombing the client and demanded a drink? You
1: don't even drink that much, dude. I did ask for a certain brand. Where I'm from, Golden, yes, but they said no. And
0: wind back to Kyle? I just don't get it anyway.
1: Well, dude, Sean's frustrating because Sean, like, plays it like he's this offensive mastermind, and I'm like, when? Without Drew, when? Like, I've never seen it. Like, his running game, like, he's got the best line in football. So, okay, let's help our, you know, quarterback out, but he's got no creativity in running the football. And then he's got all these weapons for Bo Nix. Well, I think Bo Nix is overrated, too, and everybody kills me for that one, too.
0: I'm starting to think you're overrated. Why, you're starting to sound like a clone.
1: Well, I think we know that.
0: Like Kyle. Yeah. Kyle is incredible, but everybody else sucks. And if they're not Kyle, they suck. You're starting to sound like a clone.
1: They don't suck. I think that Rogan Loam would say they're mid. I don't think they suck. I just don't think they're that guy, right? I think they're mid. I think they're average, but then I think they can control, you know, perceptions, I would say. So...
0: Oh,
1: Al Golden, he sucks. I will say that again. He's back on the bad list again. He sucks.
0: Was he ever off the bad list?
1: Dude, he was trending all right after 2 weeks, and I should have trusted. My instincts are really good. I'm just going to say.
0: You know why? Because really your love of Joe Burrow clouded your judgment of Golden.
1: I'm like, dude, you have the talent. And Dexter Lawrence. I'm like, you got that guy?
0: Yeah, I got to admit, I feel afraid of that, too.
1: Team can't tackle. Yeah.
0: All right. I'm sorry I asked you what was on your mind. I should have known. You just wanted to glaze Kyle some more. I'm sorry I asked you what was on your mind. And you successfully did.
1: Thank you, sir.
0: That was like 36 glazed donuts right there. Three dozen glazed donuts. Anyway, Thursday night.
1: Yes.
0: Theoretically, not the most watchable game, but if we get paid, it's imminently watchable. Dallas and Tampa. Break it down. What are we looking at?
1: Yeah. Biggest number of the week here with Dallas being an 8.5 point favorite. I guess that's what happens when you're facing a team without

0: starting quarterback that's playing an undrafted rookie quarterback and a team that's winless on the season, and they think they've won two of their last 14 games, and a team that you pointed out has failed to cover the spread in not one, not two, not three, but 13 consecutive freaking games, the longest streak in the Super Bowl era. They also draw a team that is in the conversation of having the best offense in football. Dak's offense, second in points. CeeDee Lamb leads the NFL in receiving yards, and with the Bucs being down two key members in their secondary and a run defense that is second in the NFL in EPA per run, the Cowboys' running game is not elite either. CeeDee and George should be key tonight. Dak should be key. The question is, can Tampa cover Dallas' defense 32nd in EPA per play? Fluce-like once again. Hey, Christian Parker, you probably...
1: Wait, you mean they didn't fix the defense?
0: They didn't fix it.
1: Not only did they
0: not
1: fix the defense, they made it worse.
0: They made it worse. Christian Parker, that guy right there, dude. He probably wants to dominate. It's Jalen, not Jaden Daniels' team tonight. His offensive line has allowed the most sacks in football. Biggest worry, stopping the running game that ran for 141 yards last week for the Bucs. And Dallas, Christian Parker's defense, has allowed the most rushing yards to a quarterback this season. It scares you for a cover, for a late game cover, but we're still going to go with the Cowboys because of Dak minus 8.5.
1: You guys heard about that. I'm like, okay, you're right. It's a big number. Everybody's going that way. And I'm like, I'm a moron. Like, I should know better. A couple of times a year, I break ranks, and instead of going with my one unit, you know, once in a while I go two units, but then once in a while I get greedy. I'm like, hey, Head, I feel like hammering this. I feel like hammering this for all the reasons you mentioned. But then you'll say to me, I don't know, dude, it feels like a trap. I'm like, exactly.
0: It's like a trap.
1: It does feel like a trap, doesn't it?
0: It does.
1: It feels like a trap. Could Tampa really not cover 14 times in a row, even without their starting QB?
0: Dude, I don't know. Jalen Daniels scares me a little bit.
1: He scares me, too.
0: His feet. It's going to come down to his feet and making plays. Right. And he's got something about him. They like him a lot. Baker struggled for a while, so there could be an energy that, dude, Tampa Bay might show up better than people think.
1: Well, and Dallas' defense, but it still feels like a two-score game. All right, I'm going to stay in my shoes. I'm going to ride with you. I'm going to lay the points, minus 8.5, and not double or triple this thing. However, it feels like a trap, but I'm with you. Let's do that.
0: Okay, beautiful. All right.
1: What else we got?
0: Eagles-Jags. Jacksonville is favored by 7.5 here in London. It was 7. It's moved to 7.5. The Eagles, tied for the most 3-and-outs in the NFL. Jacksonville tied for the fewest. Here, the Eagles' offense will probably not have Saquon Barkley. Jacksonville's defense allows 3.3 yards per rush, third best in the NFL, below not good for Philly. Also, DeVonta Smith looks like he'll be out again, meaning Jalen Hurts won't have his best weapon on the outside as well, and have an offensive line without Lane Johnson and Cam Jurgens, one that has allowed 12 sacks.
1: Dude, may I interject one thing? The thing about Jalen Hurts, though, the good news is he's the kind of guy that can make something out of nothing and makes everybody around him better and elevates everybody around him. He doesn't do any of those things.
0: Thank you. You said it. I didn't say it. I would use a Kyle reference. Though he's overrated, so is freaking Nick Sirianni. I think we all know that. Howie Roseman built that thing. But again, they don't have the freaking roster that they did 2 years ago. Jacksonville looks like more of the Super Bowl contender to all of us. Weird Lamb's offense, elite. Only the great Kyle Shanahan has a better EPA per play average. They are balanced, top five in rush and pass EPA for Weird Liam. Vic Fangio's defense kept them in the game against the Rams last week, but they've also allowed more than 170 yards rushing in every game this season. Another advantage for the Jags, red zone, dude. Second on offense, second on defense, and adversity is hitting Philly, and I think we know what happens to Coach Nick's teams when that happens. They lose more than they win. Even if it's 7.5, we're going to go Jags and lay the 7.5.
1: I was just going to say hook, man. You know, we hate the hook. We hate the hook, and I'm hitting it right now. Minus 7.5. I'm playing the same way.
0: Beautiful.
1: Let's
0: love
1: it. All right, what else we got? Right. We're 2-for-2.
0: Colts v. Steelers here. I think last week's game in London v. the Commanders and this game v. Pittsburgh for the Colts are the games that will decide the future of Shane Steichen. One thing is to lose to the Ravens and Chiefs, but these games, when you have more talent or equal talent, it's a must-win game for this guy. That or Carly the Meddler might be interrupting the headphones and calling plays soon. So here, you better get Aaron and Big Fat. Yeah.
1: Is that the number?
0: See the number there?
1: Wow.
0: What do you got, 2.5 right there? Yeah.
1: I've seen as low as 1.
0: Yeah. Bounce back up a little bit, so we like that.
1: Okay.
0: Lose D, numbers look a little better. I mean, yards don't, 31st

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1: We talked quite enough about Kyle.
2: Love to talk about Kyle.
1: You want to talk about the big fella? We can talk about the big fella. Big fella, man. This big fella's still talking about, man, I really feel badly. I'm a grandfather. I really shouldn't have F-bombed Aaron the way I did. I'm
2: a grandfather. Such a sales,
1: and kids might have seen that, and I feel badly about that. And don't lose this one, but they could.
2: Dude, like, Sean Payton is twice the coach as big fat Mike is, right? But Mike's, like, even better than Sean at working angles himself. How that guy even came back. Twice. He's like the worst court. He is so terrible. He's so freaking overrated. I'd love to run his numbers off too someday about when he doesn't have a good quarterback and they're terrible because he's terrible. Anyways,
1: Big Mike. Like I said, you hate Big Mike that much.
2: I hate Big Mike that much. He is a salesman. He's not that good. He was freaking great with Aaron in my eyes.
1: You gotta admit, dude, that setup in that barn with all those other coaches and those weekly meetings, it worked, man. It got him that Dallas job.
2: We
1: got him that Dallas job.
2: We called it. Yes, it did. And it got him this one, his with the Rooney family, his love for Pittsburgh and how he grew up. I mean, the guy knows his angles. He's like Jerry Jr.
1: He's got a ring. He's got a ring, and he's got girth. Man, you got to give it to him.
2: He should have had three with Aaron Rodgers in his prime. Anyways.
1: Okay, there you go. All right, so where are we going from here?
2: Shanahan brand, dude. We got to go back to him and the 49ers and Seahawks here.
1: Because we haven't talked about that enough.
2: Yes. I know, right? Kyle's offense, just throwing it out there, fancy metrics, first in EPA per play, old school metrics, first in yards per play. That O-line, 0.0
1: sacks. I'm going to tell you something right now. Don't act like Brock Purdy is not getting better. Don't act like Brock Purdy has nothing to do with this. Don't act like he's not evolving. Don't act like his teammates don't love and respect him. Don't act like he's got nothing to do with their success. Okay. Don't, James Kelly.
2: I'm going to give you something there. Okay, he is getting better. He's getting better. He's like a tier two guy now, maybe, or something like that.
1: He's like the MVP of the league right now.
2: That's Kyle. Mac Jones would be elite in Kyle's offense, too. I think we all could agree on that.
1: I don't think we all agree on that. Mac Jones would not be Brock Purdy in this offense. Jimmy Garoppolo would have four rings right now. I mean, stop.
2: Dude. I mean, Jimmy, one throw, you idiot. Emmanuel Sanders wide open. You cost Kyle a ring. Anyway, back to this.
1: Niners in Seattle.
2: Yeah, problem for them. They're playing Seattle in that elite defense. A defense that can create pressure without blitzing, allowing the back end to clamp down. Third and yards per pass. Now, can the 49ers run the football last season, un-Shanahan-like, 30th in yards per attempt? Thus far this season, Allen, Q Forrester, they're blowing the rails off team 7th in that same metric. The other problem, though, for San Francisco right now, the injury bug, the one that we know, right? It's the one thing to hold off on a Bo Nix-led offense. Seattle is...
3: Allen.
2: See, Seattle's a much better offense than what Bo Nix has. They are down running backs, I do agree, but Emmanuel Wilson is a fantasy name this week that you want to look for. We're going to go still with the 49ers and take the points.
1: You know what?
2: Uh-huh.
1: I'm so sick of you talking about the 49ers. I'm so sick of you talking about the family. I'm going to take the points. I love the way they're playing. I love the way they're playing.
2: I do too.
1: I can be really, unlike you, I'm not dogmatic. I'm not like locked in on a certain point of view. I'm really objective. I love the way the Niners are playing. I love the way Brock looks. I'll take those 3 points. I'll do it.
2: Beautiful.
1: I don't remember the last time you and I got this far into this segment without disagreeing. Yeah. We're on the same page on all these games. All right.
2: I love it. Another guy that I'm very objective on, Josh Allen, Jim. His Bills v. Rams
1: You're not at all objective. Allen, otherwise, he would not be known as Josh Allen, Jim.
3: Josh Allen, Jim.
2: Okay.
1: You make a point Josh there. Allen, Jim. All right. But
2: I do love Josh
1: really
2: Allen.
1: Really interesting game, though. If we're talking about a Monday game, then I know it's an interesting game, right?
2: Yeah. It could be the best of the year, or it should be. I mean, 1-2 Super Bowl odds on FanDuel right now, but neither team looks the part completely right now. No, the Rams are favored by 3.5 points. That's quite a bit. Buffalo's offense is high powered, as we know. First in points.

0: fourth in yards per play, third in pass yards per play, top five rushing game. But the last two games, seven turnovers, they have not been elite. They will take on your guy, Chris Shula, in that defense. His numbers?
1: I have a list now. I never even had a list. And there's one person on that list, and it's him.
0: Lauren, we need to create a list for Jim, and we finally got Chris Shula on that list.
2: Oh, not but, good.
1: Yeah. Sorry about
0: second
1: that,
0: second in yards per game and per play for Chris's defense. They might be legit when Myles Garrett comes back, but after Big Clock Brock let them up in week one, they've played Jameis, Bo Nix, and Jalen Hurts-led offenses. So the numbers aren't as good as what he's doing right now. On offense, the Rams can move the football. Second in yards, Puka is back, as we know. But turnovers, two in all four games. Only Drake May has more interceptions than Sir Matthew Stafford, the two dudes who were like first and second MVP voting last year.
1: Matty looks 38 now, doesn't he?
0: Drake, he does. Yeah. But
1: funny how that happened.
0: You know, this Jim Leonhard led Bills defense could make some people look really good.
1: Leonard, dummy.
0: My bad. Okay. Anyways. Jim, we'll just agree on Jim, not the last name. Look, Matt struggles against a blitz this season, so you might want to do it.
1: There's a proper pronunciation and an improper one. What do you mean we'll disagree on this?
0: Lauren, you need to throw it up on the screen next week, maybe, because I just don't see it. It's clearly spelled the way it is.
1: Doesn't matter how it's spelled. Yeah.
0: I could just make up anything then.
1: Dude,
0: whatever.
1: You notice how you never ever get Shanahan's name wrong? You got that one now.
0: Oh, no. That's good, yeah.
1: Dude, can I please get a pick on this game? If it's not too
0: I'm going against Josh Allen, Jim.
1: No!
0: I'm gonna lay the point.
1: It's
0: very hard
1: you
0: for an East Coast team to Josh go across Allen, the country.
1: You are not going against Josh Allen, Jim.
0: And there's a hook, and I'm laying them all. I'm going Rams -3.5.
1: Oh, wow. That's interesting. Yeah. You know what, though? But those 2 points that you made, you could have saved us so much time. All you had to say was the travel cross country and the hook. That would have been enough.
0: Yeah.
1: That would have been enough.
0: But I love to talk, so.
1: You do love to talk, dude. And the only thing you love more than talking is listening. Listening to the sound of your own voice.
0: I think that's true, too. My wife says the same thing.
1: And she knows. I know. She knows. We all know. What's going on this weekend?
0: Lots of football, little car wash stuff. I think that's it. I got to go get paint.
1: Bro.
0: That's what I got to do.
1: By the way, I'm coming next weekend. And you have yet to pick me up at the airport once for Parents Weekend. Is this the year?
0: Is that when they're playing Utah or something like that?
1: Yes.
0: Yes. Okay.
1: Yes.
0: It's on Saturday.
1: At least they won't get their asses kicked on Parents Weekend.
0: Dude, I should go up there and have a beer with you. At some point we should.
1: But you don't.
0: Yeah.
1: You should pick me up at the airport, but you don't. You should come and have a beer with me, but you don't.
0: I know. One of these times we will. How many more years have you got?
1: He's a senior. He's a senior.
0: Oh, damn.
1: There may not be another time. So what do you say?
0: He's not going to take a fifth year? I took six.
1: Hell no, Logan's not taking a fifth year. I've made that very clear. No. Just like when I tried to run that by my old man. It went over about as well with him. Logan knows better not to bring it up. That's why he's in summer school. But my point is, dude, I don't know how many runs I'm going to make to Denver. I don't know. Maybe we live
0: there. I will make it up there. I'm going to make it up there one of these times. We got like two more for the rest of the year, but we're going to get there. We're going to have a beer. No,
1: bro, I'm coming once more this year, and it's next weekend. So are you going to come and find me, and are we going to have a beer?
0: Let's look at the car wash, and then we'll figure it out. But I think I might be able to do that.
1: Bro, do I need to come to the fabrication company? You guys have beer at the fabrication company? I'm not coming to you, dude. You work for me. I don't work for you.
0: Oh, yeah. All right. Got to go to Boulder. I can make it to Boulder.
1: Come find me.
0: I can get there.
1: Come find
0: me.
1: Get there.
0: Sounds good.
1: How far are you from Boulder?
0: 20 minutes. 25 minutes. Yeah. Close. Yeah. Highway 93. Very easy.
1: If I could get on a plane to see them get their doors blown by the Utes, you think you can find 20 minutes to have a beer?
0: I know. They're going to get rocked, too, I think. Yeah. I think I can.
1: All right, James.
0: I think Saturday.
1: As always, James, thanks for nothing. Thanks for
0: nothing at all, bro.
1: Thanks for nothing at all. Let's make some money, all right?
0: All right, sounds
1: James,
0: good.
1: Thinking bets, James Kelly. That is your FanDuel segment. We do that every single Thursday. Find him online at Big Head Bets. And if you think that he's talking on his backside and we don't know what we're talking about, fade us, and then talk junk. Or if you're on board and you believe, get down with us and let's celebrate together. It's all community. Just make sure that you do not play more.

0: you can afford to lose, and let's have some fun with it. All right, there is that segment. When we come back, still ahead, we're talking Northwestern football. Looking forward to that. Did you see their new stadium? It's shiny as hell, man. 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

I want to get more into this Broncos situation really quickly, and I will in a moment. 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Did you hear that? 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I love the silence. 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Data brokers are selling your personal information like it's going out of style. 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I love it. All right. So quickly, Adam Schefter had said this. Like, there's some weird stuff going on with the Broncos and their play calling and who's actually calling the plays and what's happening. So Schefter first said, quote, the Broncos are taking a more collaborative play calling approach this week, with head coach Sean Payton having an increased role in the process and OC Davis Webb continuing with a significant game planning and game day role per sources. Denver is looking to spark its offense ahead of Sunday's game at Los Angeles.

0: Angeles versus the Chargers. What the hell does any of that even mean? That's the epitome of, huh? What the hell does that mean? Like I said, there's not enough Thousand Island, blue cheese, vinaigrette, Roquefort, every dressing in the history of the world to cover that word salad. I'm calling bullcrap on that. What is that? We know why he gave up the play calling. Why would, and I disagree with James Kelly. I disagree with James Kelly when he says, look at Sean Payton. Look at all of his numbers when he had Drew Brees. Then look at all of his numbers without Drew Brees. James, and anybody who thinks this, Sean Payton had them within a play of the Super Bowl last year with Bo Nix. He's not calling plays this year, and all of a sudden, they're not right. Is it because Bo Nix is not right physically? No. He looks fine physically, but they're not right. He's calling plays last year, and they're a Super Bowl team. He's not calling plays this year, and they're anything but. And then all of a sudden, this word salad. So why did Davis Webb get that job? Because everybody was coming for Davis Webb. They were going to hire Davis Webb. If not as a head coach, then certainly somebody was going to throw a lot of money at him to be an O coordinator. Payton didn't want to lose him, so he took a step back and said, all right, let the genius call the plays. I'm good with that. I'm fine with that. I don't want to lose this guy. He's tight with Bo Nix. They have a relationship. Fine. I won't call the plays. Oh, wait, they're not as good as they were. So now we have this nonsense, this word salad. Like, what? Okay, so you're tweaking things. Why do we know this? Why do we have to know this? Why is this news? I have a theory. Because they're not tweaking things. It's Sean Payton reasserting himself and his authority and taking back the play calling. I think that's what this is all about. And that's what's going to happen. Oh, wait, this just in. Also, from the aforementioned Adam Schefter, Sean Payton to reporters today will make a change offensively. All call the plays. No way. I guess we don't need any salad dressing at all. What was the salad for? What was the salad bar for? What was the world's biggest salad for? Why was there an all-you-can-eat salad bar in the first place? What was the whole point of all that nonsense? Because of course you were going to call the plays. So why all the salad? I hate it when somebody drags me to the world's longest salad bar when they're not even going to let me eat the salad. Come on, man. Of course he's calling the plays. Of course that's what that was all about. For obvious reasons. All right, so now, the next point is it the play calling or is it the quarterback? You know what? We're about to find out. I'm just saying, don't waste my time with the salad when you have no intention of serving me the salad. All right? Just bring me another bowl of bread. Bring me another basket of bread. Because I know the salad was never going to be a part of the factor anyway. All right, if it sounds like I'm aggravated, it's because I am aggravated. What was the whole point of that? Get ready with your beefs. But before we do that, David Braun, the head football coach at Northwestern, is going to join us. We are talking Northwestern ball on the program and excited to do so. That's coming up next. Do not go anywhere.
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16: Kevin Kugler here from Thursday Ball on Westwood One. 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Dallas is looking for back-to-back wins following last week's second-half comeback victory over the Texans. Don't miss it. The Bucs at the Cowboys on Thursday Night Football.
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1: Two things. I want to be very clear about. Number one, top of the hour is the beef segment. So start dialing right now, 1-800-636-8686, or hit me up on social. Second thing I want to be very clear about. We are talking Northwestern football right now, and I'm fired up by that. We are joined by the head coach of the Wildcats. He is in his fourth year with the Wildcats. He has led them to two bowl wins. He was the 2023 Big Ten Coach of the Year. Northwestern is coming off a 34-13 win over Penn State. The Wildcats are 3-1 overall. They're 1-1 in conference play. They host Ball State on Saturday. We are joined by David Braun. David, great to have you on the show. How are you doing?
2: I'm doing well, Jim. Thanks for having me on.
1: It's great to have you on, Coach. So let me ask you, how has your week gone coming off a dominant win over Penn State in that brand new stadium? And then how would you describe the energy around the program and on campus?
2: Yeah, the energy is, words don't do it justice. Friday night was such a special night. Obviously, the win is what we set out to do as a football team. But to see our student section, to see our community come together, it's a special time at Northwestern, special time to be a part of Northwestern football, and for us to show up and accomplish our job for the evening, coming away with a Big Ten win was huge. And the difficult challenge in front of us that we addressed immediately first time with our staff and our team on Sunday was, we have to commit to the controllables, and what we control is the way that we prepare, our habits, and just taking it one day at a time. And but that's no easy task. Friday night was one of those nights that you'll remember for the rest of your life. And we got to come down off of that, get back to work, and prepare for Ball State the right way.
1: You know what? I was going to get there. You beat me to it. I was going to say that night like that, David. For those who don't know, we're talking about a stadium that's got, it's beautiful. It's beautiful. $875 million invested. It's state of the art. It is a beautiful facility. So you're right. It's so exciting, and it's such a big win. It's like, all right, but okay, that's great. Enjoy that. Take that all in. But we do have another game coming up, and we've seen some other teams come off some highs, then come out pretty flat. So I think I know where you're going with that. But can you take me back for 1 minute? Like, what was the environment like for you inside that building? And when the players hit the grass, how much juice did they feel?
2: So much juice. I mean, Jim, the only way that I can describe it is it felt like a dream. I mean, like, truly, coming out on that field, the energy, all the thought that went into everything that went on around the game, the support from our community, the support from our students, it's everything that you dream of in college football. To have that, I think there was this conscious understanding of we needed to use that energy for our benefit, but not be over-energized. We still needed to have a level of focus that, our job as the football team was to show up and play good football and win a football game. And it's a credit to our leadership on this team, from Aiden Childs to Brayden Bruss, Rob Fitzgerald, Joe Hyman, their ability just to permeate throughout that locker room that our job is to focus on us and focus on football. And we were able to execute on Friday night and, bring home a win for the entire crowd.
1: David Braun joining us. All right, so I could talk to you about any number of these things, but you mentioned Aiden Childs, your quarterback. Let me ask you about him. He comes to Evanston after making 20 starts at Michigan State. We know his mobility is going to bolster your rushing attack, and you guys really ran it against Penn State. How critical, though, is his efficiency in your offensive system and to your success offensively?
2: It's so critical. I'm so happy for Aiden. I'm so happy for us. The partnership between Aiden, Chip, and Jerry Neuheisel, like that partnership is just something that's really special. And I think a testament to Aiden's maturity is he just wants to win. It required against Indiana the week previously to try and put us in situations to play winning football that we threw it more. And his stat line was pretty impressive throwing the football. And his stat line against Penn State, isn't eye-catching, but the run game was working, and never once is he over there saying, we need to throw it more. He just wants to win. But when he got his opportunities to throw the ball, we were staying efficient. His level of maturity and understanding of what's required out of a starting quarterback in the Big Ten to play winning football is something that has really impressed me. And you just talk about a guy that exudes a level of humility, confidence, and a belief in what we're doing as a program. Could not be more grateful to have Aiden Childs as our quarterback.
1: Northwestern head football coach David Braun joining us. Because you mentioned Chip Kelly, let me follow you there for a minute. Chip's been coming on the show, David, for forever, since he was the head coach at Oregon. He's been coming on this show. So you hired him as your offensive coordinator, and at the time you said you were looking for a, quote, transformative change. He certainly has delivered on that so far. How did you and Chip originally connect, and then what were you looking for from him specifically?
2: Yeah, you know, it was one of those things that I think too often, and I've been guilty of this before as well, that, you know, sometimes in college football, you know, you make a change because you just have to make a change. Well, if you're making a change, why are you making a change? And, you know, for us, we did need a transformative change. If we wanted to boldly say that we're here to compete at the highest levels of college football, our offense needed a makeover. And Chip and I didn't have a previous relationship, but was fortunate to at least get on the phone with him and just gauge his interest. And I just asked him, I said, you know, Coach, what are you looking for? And as he listed the three things that he was looking for, it was very clear that we needed to talk further. And, you know, what I was looking for is someone that was going to come in and just really redefine, you know, how we approach offense at Northwestern. And the icing on the cake that's been so valuable to me and the program is Chip's head coaching experience, both at the highest levels of college football and in the NFL. And, you know, there's times that, you know, he chuckles when I come in and say, hey, Chip, you know, I need to put you to put your head coaching hat on. You know, I don't know if he necessarily wants to do that, but he has brought so much perspective, so much value, and someone that I just really trust to bounce a lot of ideas off of. He's made our offense. He's transformed our offense for sure. And he's made me a better head coach.
1: I think that says a lot about both of you. David, can you share the three things that were important to him, or do you prefer to keep that confidential?
2: You know, in summation, he said, Dave, you know, I want to coach football. You know, there's so much going on in college football right now that can take you away from actually coaching young men and pouring into young people and developing football players. I want to coach football. I want to coach high character, intelligent, you know, football driven guys. And I want to do it with great people. I was like, Chip, I know you don't know us yet, but like, we got that here. And then an opportunity just to really get to know him and find this level of like alignment in his book. It speaks volumes of Mark Jackson, what we're building with new Ryan Field, the support around the program that, you know, Chip chose us, you know, and I think that shows a lot about the direction of this football program. And we still got a lot of work to do. We're far from a finished product, but there is tangible momentum right now that we're excited to keep building.
1: You know, David, it kind of makes sense to me in the sense that he's a football guy and doesn't want to do all that other stuff. He just wants to coach ball and help young guys. But he's also part of that, what I call the big brain club, right? Like, everybody's smart at that level, but Chip's kind of a different dude like that. He's definitely big brain club. Like, what did you think when he broke out that wing T on Friday night?
2: Yeah, you know, it's one of those things that as a head coach, you want to make sure you're doing a great job of leading and managing your program. And you can fall into this trap of, as you start to see some of these creative juices going, there's this temptation to like, hold on, you know, like, really, we're going to try this. And, you know, the clarity that I've received in all that is you don't hire one of the most creative offensive minds in the history of college football and try and box him in. You know, the conversations that he and I get to have, the collaboration that's going on between him and Tim McGarvel, our defensive coordinator, it's really special. And at Northwestern, we should pride ourselves on differentiating ourselves and making ourselves really difficult to defend on offense. And my goodness, has Chip delivered on that.
1: David Braun joining me for another moment or so. David, because you mentioned Northwestern, look, to me, it seems like you're in a select company, like schools like Stanford and Vanderbilt in terms of high academic standards. And you want to, but at the same time, you want to excel in athletics very clearly. And they've made a commitment, $875 million for that stadium. So how do you narrow the pool of potential recruits that you have? Like, how would you describe what you're looking for in a Northwestern student athlete?
2: We're looking for a young man that is very football driven and values what a Northwestern degree and a Northwestern network can do for the rest of their life. They understand the long-term play on that.

0: Directly, any recruit that we're in serious conversations with, I ask them directly, do you believe you're the right person to help us win Big Ten championships? And if they get excited about that question, they believe that they're the right person to help us do that. And they believe it can be done here at Northwestern, which not everyone does, and that's okay, but they believe that can be done here. Well, that could be a pretty special partnership, but we're looking for guys that truly believe that they're the right person to help us achieve that.
1: All right, so when you look at the film of Ball State, you got to get guys focused again. Are they back to earth? Did they quickly get back where their feet were? And how does Ball State look to you?
0: I'll tell you what, I've known Coach Yuremovich for a long time. He's a Chicagoland guy, great football coach. Played Toledo really, really tough. And he'll have his guys ready to go. They have our attention. They have our respect. And, we've all year long, we've been on this mission to be focused on us and focused on our football team. And that doesn't change this week. The focus needs to be on us. And the mission that I challenge the group with is, this week we commit to the controllables. There might be excitement, hype, all this noise that, great that that's happening outside our facility, but in our facility and between our ears, we just need to be focused on the things that we can control. And the preparation, the practice, our habits shows me that we got a team that's mature enough to truly commit to that and being focused on the things that we can control. And what needs to happen Saturday morning is we need to show up as the best versions of ourselves.
1: The controllables, APE, APE, attitude, preparation, and effort. David Braun is head football coach at Northwestern. David, really good to have you on the show. Great to talk some Wildcat ball. Good luck this weekend. Hope we can do it again soon.
0: Thanks, Jim. Appreciate you having me on.
1: Appreciate you, Coach David Braun. Great job. Good to talk some Northwestern football. I like it. I like what I heard. I like what I see. They're 3-1. They're 1-1. As I mentioned, the stadium's beautiful, and they're coming off that win over Penn State. And he just said it. Look, if you don't think that you can win a Big Ten championship here, maybe this is not the right place for you. Also, they're looking for some respect now. They're still not in the AP top 25. But that's a different conversation. When we come back, what's beef? What do you want to beef about? Hit me up on the phones right now, 1-800-636-8686. If you want to write your beef in, do that too. Get to the X, find me at Jim Rome. Get to the email, find me at RomeAndHaveAtake.com. Get to the chat. Go to our YouTube channel. And we do take your chats in beef form. All of that is still ahead. Don't go anywhere. Hour number three next.
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1: Authorities say a Kentucky officer ran the same two license plates 2,000 times. They belonged to the mother of his child. She had an order of protection against him. He didn't hack anything. He typed in a plate. One of 120,000 cameras. It said a major American daily newspaper found at least 50 more. Most were watching women. Audit logs show a police chief ran 600 searches on two plates, his ex's and her teenage daughter's. 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

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I'm knocking on the Ionic plastic tower of beef because it is time for our beef segment. Program brought to you by FanDuel. The Jim Rome Show brought to you by FanDuel. My thanks to our pals there, and my thanks to our pals at Old Trapper Clones. Not all beef jerky is the same. 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So you can sample all the different flavors and find the best one for you. Ask for Old Trapper by name because no other jerky compares. Old Trapper, what is your beef? If for some reason you are new to the segment, what we do, and I'm doing my best to go the other way. I'm going against the grain. In a world that's becoming more and more negative, I want to be positive and be upbeat. Except once a week, you can beef. You can complain. It's okay to complain. Beef about anything you want. Just keep it tight. Get in, get out, keep the thing moving. I want to get to as many beefs as I possibly can, both on the phones and also via social or chat. It's part of my tradition. If this guy shows up in time,

0: He gets to go first. We go to the phones. Charleston, Miles, my brother. What is your beef, Miles?
1: Good afternoon, Rome. Listen, I have all these callous, childless losers on social media and in the media that had a problem with Mason Miller taking a day off to watch his wife and be with his wife while they gave birth to a child. A lot of those people are people without children, Jim. And guess what? Those people cannot offer a learned opinion regarding children. Unwore entitled Yankee fan whose team's won as many championships as the Marlins in the last 25 years. Out, Jim.
0: Damn, nice job. That's why I start with him. He always sets the tone. It's always smart. 1-800-636-8686. Let's go to Omaha, Nebraska, Jeff. Good to have you, Jeff. What is your beef?
2: Yeah, good show, dude. Hey, two beefs today. One being, I'm covered up in all these fair weather fans in my state, and I'm absolutely sick of it. These are the same jabronis that were at 72nd and Dodge back in 1997. Now it's like, one sign of adversity during a Big Red football game, I'm a volleyball fan. Listen up, Daryl. You didn't even know we had a volleyball team, so we started ripping natties. Second beef, did I hear the big stupid say, Leonard? Leonard, dude? Are you serious? Have fun watching the J-E-T. And listen to the Alan Parsons Project. War Mr. Laurel being the best to ever do it. Out.
0: Nice job, Jeff. Did you get any of that? The big stupid? You mean the big head? The big head is the big stupid. Did I hear him call him Leonhard? Not only did you hear the big stupid call him Leonhard, he does it every single week. And I don't even think he means it disrespectfully. Like, he may have questions about Jim Leonard's defense, but I don't think he's doing it to diss him. He's just a big stupid. He looks at the way Leonard is spelled and calls him Leonhard. He can't get it through his big stupid head that it's Leonard. Believe me, I correct him every single week.
2: Big stupid.
0: Let's go to Michigan. Jack in Michigan. Good to have you. Jack, what is your beef?
3: Yeah, you know, my beef is with people not emptying the recycle container when it's full. So then I have to take it out when it's more than full and watch the wind take all the recyclables through the neighborhood and chase them down when I could be sitting inside relaxing and having an old trapper.
0: I got you, man. I see you working. 1-800-636-8686. I don't know why people can't just handle trash. Recyclable, non-recyclable. There are certain bins for recyclables. There are certain bins for non-recyclables. Man, just put your trash in the can. How hard is it? Really? How hard is it? My man could be at home enjoying his old trapper. Let's go to Dayton. Alex in Dayton. What up, Dayton? Alex, what's your beef?
4: Hey, Jim, my beef is with the so-called New Look Buffalo Bills, relocated Bills Mafia here in Dayton. That Patriots game was uglier than those Bills gray alternate uniforms. The Bills brought the same energy as James Cook brought to his jungle interview. I kept waiting for Joe Brady to rip off the mask and see Sean McDermott underneath. New coach, same result. Still, the Bills were up 5 with 4 minutes left, and they led a 12-point offense a game, steamroll them at home. Even Leslie Frazier, who couldn't defend the Chiefs for 13 seconds, thinks that's embarrassing. Another Bills collapse, so bad it almost, emphasis on almost, made people think Drake May was elite again. Thanks, Jim.
0: Bro, good stuff. Good stuff. That was the epitome of, like, that would be a normal great jungle call. Like, take, take, take, take, take, bam, bam. Just one-liners. That's not the standard I hold all of you to, but I will recognize it when I hear it. That was good stuff. Rack him, Albie. If I'm racking a beef, you know it's good. 1-800-636-8686. Let's go to Dana Point. You know I love Dana. It's not far from where I am. Jay in Dana Point. Jay, what's good, but nothing. It's the beef segment. What is your beef?
5: Yo, Rome, my beef is with the Geezer Parking Committee. These blue hairs guard empty guest spots like they're protecting the last pallet of Depends. Hey, hearse evaders, stop making me walk past 20 perfectly good parking spaces to get to my assigned spot. Out.
0: Like they're guarding the last pile of Depends. Dana Point. All right, we're having a good day. I don't want to jinx it, but we're having a good day on the phones.

0: I like what I hear. I love Baltimore. Let's go to Baltimore. Bert in Baltimore. Good to have you, Bert. What is your beef?
1: Hey, Jim, I got a beef with idiot baseball fans that apparently have the brain power to make enough money to afford $2,000 seats, but don't have the willpower to not lean into the field of play and cost their home team baseball games. I'm out.
0: Exactly. I understand that in that moment, the instinct might be, oh, there's baseball coming. I'm going to try and catch it. But man, know where you are. Know your situation. Know that you're in an elimination game. Know where you're sitting. In fact, it doesn't matter where you're sitting. If you can reach the field of play, when you sit in that seat, when you buy that ticket, you should already know that there may be an instance where a ball is coming my way. I got to stay the hell out of the way, especially if it's going to affect my team. How do you not know that? Yankee fan, how have you not learned? You know why? Because they got over in 96. Like, oh, Jeffrey Mara, we're fine, we're good. Yeah, except it's not 96, it's 26. And we have technology, and we have the ability to review plays. Of course. The ball was not over the fence. You were over the fence. You were in the field of play, and that's not why you lost. 1-800-636-8686. Colorado Springs. Tony in Colorado Springs. Tony, good to have you. What is your beef?
2: Hey, Romy, thanks for the line. Hey, listen, I have a beef with the Yankee organization. I can't believe that Aaron Boone was not given his grip and a handful of tokens and sent on his subway out of town. Unbelievable. Every Yankee fan, actually everybody in New York City, knew that Stan was going to strike out when he put him into to pinch hit. What is he thinking? You cannot blame the fans for that call in the outfield. The umpires made a good call. But Boone is a bum. We need to get rid of him. Cannot be serious, Yankees. Come on. Do better.
0: Oh, man. Rack him. If you had to picture a Yankee fan.
2: Rack him!
0: I don't know exactly what Tony looks like, but I'll tell you what he sounds like. Every Yankee fan, and I mean that as a compliment. Tommy, am I wrong? My man sounded exactly like a disgruntled Yankee fan. Exactly like a Yankee fan who's like, why do we still have Aaron Boone? Why is Aaron Boone still have our manager? Why was this not handled already? Oh, what do you know? We're out again. Not only out again, but out in embarrassing fashion to a team with a third of our payroll that just humiliated and outclassed us again. I got news for you, Yankee fan, and I think you already know this. And Yankee fan, I don't want to say every Yankee fan, because I can't speak for every Yankee fan, but I think a lot of Yankee fans long ago made up their mind on Aaron Boone. I think Aaron Boone is a really solid dude. I think Aaron Boone had one of the biggest hits ever. I think Aaron Boone is not going to give you any more than he's already given you. And I'm not looking to get anybody fired. I'm just saying. What more are you going to get from this guy than you've already gotten from this guy? What is the next level? Would you have not gotten it already? You're not getting where you need to go. This is not a reason to make a change for change's sake. It's not working. So I think he speaks for a lot of Yankee fans. Sorry to digress. I broke my own rule. I'm supposed to keep this thing moving. Let's go to Southern Oregon. That's specific. Southern Oregon, Jeff. Good to have you, Jeff. What is your beef?
3: Bro, my beef is with my girlfriend and how jealous and mad she gets whenever I call your show. Called you way more times than I've called her over the last 4 years, in that I have your number memorized but not hers. I'm like, darling, I've only known you for 4 years. I've been listening to Jim Rome my whole life. Dude. I'm out.
0: That's funny, dude. Darling, I've only known you for 4 years, but I've been listening to Rome my whole life. Dude, I am Rome, and I'm here to tell you, you should know her number. Well, you can know both of our numbers, but you should know her number too. That's funny. I am the Rome. Go ahead, Avi. I are the Rome.
4: I am them.
0: I are the manager. I am them. That's really funny. But then again, whose number do we really know? How many phone numbers do you actually know? I will tell you this. I know my wife's phone number by heart. But then again, we have been married almost 30 years. That's funny. 1-800-636-8686. Pensacola. Usually have good success going there. Eddie in Pensacola. Eddie, good to have you. What's your beef?
4: Man, you know what my beef is, Romy? I don't even think you can call it beef. I think you got to call it Wagyu. Because we got Jim Cantore here and not Jim Rome. And people are actually scared of these hurricanes, unlike the ones down in Miami. And also got beef with AP voters putting Bama at six. Wait till we bust these big, bad bulldogs, baby.

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1: Kirby Smart three times in a row in the regular season? I believe he has, or twice. Twice. Kirby got him in the championship game. Okay, do we think, the odds makers think so, and you know me, I'm a huge Kalen guy. I'm always defending Kalen. Is he going to beat Kirby Smart three times in a row in the regular season? Is that what it would take to get Bama fan to like Kalen DeBoer? Wow, big game. Is that any good? Bama, Georgia. Kirby is 2-7 against Bama. Could he go 2-8? Yeah, I don't want to pick a side here. Go Bama. I'm team Kalen. At least Kalen doesn't have any super speeders. Kirby's got a lot of those. Let's go to Mississippi. Let's go to Mississippi.
2: Should not be a super speeder.
1: Will in Mississippi. Great to have you. Will, what's going on? What's your beef?
3: Hey, brother, it's with Mother Nature again. You know, I was here for Katrina, about a par three from the water. It was horrible. And this is going to be West, but, you know, she's rude. It's the fourth quarter of hurricane season, and she's trying to introduce this to some dude named Isai. If I can't pronounce you can't hang out. Godspeed to all the Gulf Coast clones. And by the way, that's going to be a big win game in Tuscaloosa if they play it at that time. So that's a big under bet for me, brother. I'm out.
1: That's a great point, Will. Great point. All of that extremely well said, Will.
2: Brother.
1: Godspeed. Hurricane Isaias. That is a new one. Just when you thought hurricane season was over, who comes rolling into town? Isaias. I gotta stop complaining about it being 140 degrees in my master bedroom at night. It's just heat. Alvy, are you rocking the Scorps? Bro, we're talking about hurricanes. Life-changing hurricanes. And not for the better. That is a banger, though, man. That is one of my favorite songs ever. It's just such a dichotomy, right? It's not right. How could a song be that awesome and represent something so horrible? I guess they couldn't name the song Isaias. That was not meant to be funny. Cabo? Come on, bro. Let's go to Cabo. Although we stopped going to Cabo and started to go to Punta Mita, I do love Cabo. We go to Eduardo in Cabo. Eduardo, mi amigo. ¿Cómo está, Eduardo? What is your beef?
4: Hola, Jaime. ¿Cómo está, amigo?
1: ¿Qué es su carne? ¿Cuál es su carne?
4: Hey, mi asada. Dallas Caballero's defense. The linemen, they play like matadors. Ole, ole. The secondary, mas chupa. And coaching, puro burro. Hey, tell Grande Cabeza to be very careful. Tampa Bay plus 8.5. Muy peligroso. Oh, Jaime, do you know where pirates keep their buccaneers?
1: No.
4: Under their bucking hats. Okay.
5: That's not a good call. No. You don't like that
1: Eduardo in Cabo.
5: Not a

0: Call me skeptical. I don't think that was Eduardo in Cabo. I think that was actually Ed in San Antonio.
1: Why don't you make me a sandwich?
0: That guy.
1: Why don't you watch it on your phone?
0: Why don't you go to Cabo?
1: Why don't you make me a sandwich?
0: Why don't you call and say you're Eduardo?
1: Why don't you watch it on your phone?
0: Why don't you do a bilingual beat? Why don't you butcher the... He actually speaks Spanish better than Cabeza Grande speaks English. Eduardo in Cabo. All right, where to next? Let's break right now. 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

0: 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All right, I keep forgetting this, but when I go to the written beefs, I'm reminded that we have video beefs. And I keep forgetting to remind you to send in your video beefs. Thankfully, you've taken it upon yourself. This guy especially. This dude's good at it. And he's consistent. Eric in the South Side forwarded this video beef, dude.
1: Hey, Jim. My beef is this. People that back in their cars, when it clearly goes the arrow that way, now they gotta come all the way out, sort of all the way around in order to get straight. Why would you do that? Out.
0: That's pretty technical, bro. I don't know, man. Let's not bring geometry into this. I need a protractor to figure that out. I don't back in. I don't back in. Not since back in the day. Alvy, do you still back in? You know how I used to say on Fridays, denim up, back it in. Do you back in? All right, Alvy still backs in. Everybody's backing in but me. I don't back it in this garage. It's a different kind of setup here. I do denim up, though. I do denim up. All right, so that's Eric in the South Side. You know what I like about Eric in the South Side? He takes his video beefs. They travel.

0: Didn't expect to see him on the inside of a garage. Now, this guy, is this going to be a mistake? Based on what he did last week, I'm going to ask the question, is this a good idea or a bad idea? Let's find out. Buck in Sotex. Buck B. Blaine, 69. What do you got, Buck?
1: Hey, Rome, what's cracking? My beef is first it was the armadillos. Now it's the wild hogs tearing up the 40 acres. War to the Jim Rome Show. War to Old Trapper. Hey, clones, have a great beef day. Talk to y'all soon. Later.
0: My man, dude, you got a lot of action on those 40 acres. You got a lot of critters tearing up that 40 acres. First it was the armadillos. Now it's the wild hogs. Is that what it is? Wow, bro. Dillas, hogs. I trip if I see a roach in here. If we get a roach in the office, I'm tripping. I'm like, man, get me an exterminator. Get Alvy. Get Alvy and then get the exterminator. This dude's got 40 acres. You never know what you're going to find out there. All right. This guy that I'm about to go to is going to make that guy seem like the BIC. This has got to be the worst idea ever, right? Why would this guy's got some brass set on him to even send this in. And I haven't previewed this. I have no idea what's going to happen, except that I know it's going to be horrible. But if he took the time to roll video, I'll throw him a bone. Dino in Vegas, what is your beef?
2: Hey, Rome. Do I have a beef? I got a beef with my neighbor. All seven of them.
0: At least it was short and abrupt, and you were not on camera. But that was the best part. We didn't have to see you, Dino. Dino, even you knew better than to turn that phone around on you. And Dino, you know what? Honestly, you still suck.
3: Dino sucks. Dino sucks. Dino sucks. Dino sucks.
0: So do his video takes. Dino, I guarantee that guy that you just said, all seven of them, he looks at you and he says, all one of you. All right. They're your video beefs. Here's some writing beefs. My man, Vince in Fresno. Like clockwork, my beef. Adults who sit, quote, crisscross applesauce. Good one, Vince. Not me that. It's funny. At Hornet Denny, my beef. Is that the name of the YT chat isn't the Hack Off? It doesn't really have a name other than chat. Hey, chat, if you want to call it the Hack Off, Denny, do whatever you want. I mean, it kind of is a long, it's like it's a Hack Off loop. It's a 3-hour Hack Off.
4: Hack Off!
0: Although we did call it Chatsworth briefly, but it didn't even earn that right. Like, Chatsworth is cool. At least there's a lot of sex going on in the dirt at Chatsworth. That's a step up from our chat, Chatsworth. See, I was calling it Chatsworth, but I'm like, you know what? You people aren't even that good. You're not even good enough to lay a mattress in the dirt and get nice with some stranger that's done it a million times already. You're not even that good, chat. You're not good enough to be Chatsworth. Rome, my beef is with my work computer blocking the use of LornHub. Bo in the LBC, war Rome thinkism. Hey, Bo, use your phone then, dude. Why don't you just watch your porn on your phone? Hey, Bo, I know you got an issue. Like you're an addict. Can you not wait till you get home? Can you not go through the entire workday without accessing porn? Can you not wait until you get home, brah? Hi, Rome. I was walking down the deodorant aisle, and there was one proclaiming 96 hours of protection. If you don't plan on showering after a maximum of 24 hours, stay away from me. Paul in Tucson. Rome, my beef is with express lane abusers. The rule is 15 items or less, not 15 of each item. Get your ass to the regular lane, you a-hole. Thanks, Jesse and Laverne. Adam Taylor, 0425, Romy, my beef is with the guy in the office that puts his pen in his mouth. Dude, what do you do? Safe to assume I shouldn't touch anything in your work, pack, and play. Were I Ray using charcoal as a pen? Wow. This guy went back to back. Adam Taylor, 0425. My beef is with the alarms on all the appliances. You hit that special time and it sounds like an 8-bit video game going off throughout the house. Can I just have a ding? War IRA using a matchbook as a nail file. Dude, are you done? Romy, I have a beef with those goofy ass pad things that football players are wearing over their helmets. I'm a look good, feel good guy, so I don't care what Lee Evans didn't say. I'd rather look like a leatherhead than a freaking bobblehead. Jeff C and NC. You know what's even worse about that? Pablo Torre had somebody on, an authority, saying they don't even work. That they may not work. I'm not reporting that they don't work. But if your whole thing is look good, feel good, but you refute that by saying, dude, I don't give a damn how I look. If they help prevent concussions, I'm going to wear them. But what if they don't? I don't know if they do or they don't. I haven't done any research. But there was that discussion on Pablo Torre's podcast that they actually, the report that we saw is actually not documented. And then when they realized that it was not true, they didn't recant it. And they just went with it. They didn't correct themselves. Anyway, that is a different conversation. My beef is with the plumbing company I work for. The new marketing gal pushed for radio ads, and now I have to hear these cheese balls, cringy commercials between every segment and during my off time. Give me back my ads about ED and low T. Give me back my ED ads. Mike from Cleveland. Jim, my beef is with MLB. When are they going to make the Yankees put up some kind of fence or screen or barrier to keep these Bronx idiots from reaching out onto the field to play? How many times does this need to happen? Let's go Rays. Thanks, Ron in Illinois. How many times? Every time. Until they put a moat or a fence up, it's going to keep happening. I guarantee it. Beef. The Gen Z man sponge with no manners standing 1 inch behind me at the long self-checkout line with his chips and cola. Riding my ass won't teleport you back to your basement any faster, gamer. You stink. Anthony in Wichita. Tommy and Nola. My beef is with the best version of ourselves narrative. No one is ever chasing the worst version of ourselves. Thanks for nothing, Captain Obvious. Wow, bro. Fat kids love cake. Jim, my beef is with clones with multiple chat accounts hyping themselves up. We're not falling for it.
4: Have another cake.
0: A little chat in foil. I haven't confirmed it, but I haven't looked into it. There are probably chat burner accounts. I would not be surprised. My beef is with the Tennessee Department of Correction. Can y'all please learn how to successfully learn how to euthanize people? You have one job, and now you have screwed it up twice in 5 months. Do better? Michael L., wow. Romy, my beef is with the guy who calls sports radio shows, and when the host finally gets to them, they start with a, how's it going? Then there's the awkward pause before the host says, good. Not time for chit-chat, bro. Get in, get out, and don't suck. We all know the routine. Stop screwing up the flow for the rest of us. I'm out. Ryan and Myrtle. David Kestenbaum, 3804. Rome Slice. My beef is with the paper plates that come stuck to each other. 500 plates equal 250 usable plates. Bro, are you a lawyer? What are you eating off paper plates for? but it was different. When does 500 equal 250? When you buy paper plates, apparently. Let's walk this thing off with a phone call or two. Pomona! I like it. Anthony in Pomona. Hey, Alex, it's Pomona, not Panoma. Pomona, not Panoma. Unless this guy corrects me. But if this guy corrects me, oh, he's going to run him. Let's go to Anthony in Pomona. Anthony, what's your beef, dude?
4: Hey, Jimmy. My beef is with this fat at work that decided to microwave his fish outside of my office. It just smelled awful. So I did the only respectable thing I could do. I just unplugged the microwave and threw the whole microwave in the dumpster. Unwore fat people complaining about stairs at work. Ooh.
0: Unwore fat people complaining about stairs at work.
5: Fat!
0: All right, so that coworker did the one thing you cannot do. You cannot microwave fish. Yeah, but, bro, you called that person a fat, and the fat was trying to eat lean. But that coworker did microwave fish, and you did the only reasonable thing. You threw the microwave in the dumpster, because once you've microwaved fish one time, you can never use it ever again. I'm with that guy. Rock on, Panoma. How about the West Bay? Wren. West Bay. Wren, what's your beef? Wren?
6: Jimmy the Greek. Hey, I got a beef with, you seen these Red Robin commercials? They're the ASMR, you know, talking about nachos. What do you think? All your customer base is freaky as the VD and the P. Speaking of the VD and the P, V and the fee, you know, you talked a couple weeks ago about Kirk Cousins having that in and out vice. Well, you know, I heard from his old lady that, you know, he has the same problem. War my Oakland Raiders.
7: That's not a good call. No.
8: You don't like that call.
7: I don't like that call. Not a very good call.
0: I'm not gonna lie, Ren. It does make me laugh when you call V and the Fee VD. But you're all over the map, bro. And you weren't ready when I came to you. And you can't talk about how Kirk Cousins has a vice. First of all, I'm the one that talked about Kirk Cousins having a vice. And that vice, I thought he had no vices. But his vice is in and out. And then you talk about VD and his old lady and VD having the same vice. We're not walking off on that. This guy could probably get me to break. I know this guy can get me to break. Dre! In Providence, Dre! Jimmy. My man.
9: Hey, Jimmy. My beef is with grown-ass men that get kicked out the big bed and are forced to sleep on the couch. Hey, Jimmy, listen. If you can imagine 38 years of marriage, the multitude of times my mouth has gotten me into quite a quagmire. But I promise you, bro, you ain't never going to see my big 6-foot-1 ass sleeping on a 5-foot sofa with my feet hanging off the armrest looking like an ass clown. She ain't got to give me no cookie. But you better believe I'm going to be in that bed. We'll just be sleeping back to back, baby. Have a good one.
0: Oh, my God, Dre. That might have been your greatest call ever. And Dre has made some legendary calls. That was awesome. That was absolutely awesome. That was damn near perfect. That was so great, Dre. That's why Dre is one of my all-time favorite clones. That was absolutely incredible, man. I'm not even going to paraphrase or reset any of that. That was so good. That was so good. One of my favorite beefs ever by anybody. Dre! Thank you, my brother, for picking me up and getting this out.
10: Brother.
0: 41 minutes. That's a great beef segment. Ionic. Thanks to my pals at Old Trapper. Sincerely, Old Trapper is one of our greatest partners ever. Long-time partnership. Great product. I still eat it every single day. I love it. All right, when we come back, one last segment. You know, I did a podcast yesterday, which is live right now. Check it out when you have time. NBA skills coach, but the guy's way deeper, way better than that. Drew Hanlon. And we did talk about some of his clients, but we talked mindset and we talked approach. He does a podcast with Sophie Cunningham. We talked about how that came to be. Drew is one of the most interesting people I've ever spoken to in this business. I love the guy. That's episode 429 of the Jim Rome podcast. So when you have time for that, look for that. It will be time well spent. Trust me. Stay tuned.
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10: 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After their comeback win in Houston, they'll have to hold off a desperate Tampa team to do so. Cowboys. Bucks. 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Westwood One Sports.
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21: 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Dallas is looking for back-to-back wins following last week's second-half comeback victory over the Texans. 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

0: One last segment. Y'all think, hey, great. Didn't have to do a Dodger gym today. You're going to do a Dodger gym for a couple of minutes. Listen, I want to finish this thought about the Dodgers. They're not just a rich organization. They are that. They're a great organization. They do everything well. From the front office, to the scouting operation, to the R&D, to the roster itself. And of course, their permanently underrated manager, Doc Roberts, who I thought summed it up perfectly in the celebratory post-game locker room. Check this.
1: We talk about this. There's no more talented team than the Los Angeles Dodgers. It's the best organization in sports, top to bottom. We're smarter, we're better, and we're tougher.
2: And we're dinosaurs.
1: We're tougher.
0: You may not like the way he said it, but he's not wrong. They are better. They are smarter. They are tougher. Oh, and apparently, also, they are dinosaurs.
2: And we're dinosaurs.
0: If you thought you heard somebody yell that out, that's because somebody did yell that out. And, of course, that is in response to the new Padre owner saying a couple of weeks back that, quote, the owner of the Dodgers owns a lot of dinosaurs.
2: And we're dinosaurs.
0: End quote. Yo, Padres, you might want to keep the Dodgers the hell out your mouths. And I know the new owners are excited, but they might also want to chill on the Dodger smack and that whole, we're going to win, we're going to win, we're going to win it all stuff.
3: We're going to win. We're going to win. Win it all.
0: Because you certainly didn't beat the Brewers. You didn't even last long enough to get to the Dodger dinosaurs in the postseason. As I mentioned, the Padres, y'all just went 0 for 21 to end that series. The longest hitless streak to end a playoff series in the history of the National League. You made history. The wrong kind of history. So maybe save some of that talk for when you actually do some winning. You see, Doc can talk like that because Doc is the double champ. Doc is trying to become the triple champ. And if you want to say that Doc is wrong about any of that, you need to prove him wrong by beating this team. Somebody needs to step to the champs, which is not something that the Braves did in that series at all. And believe me, they had opportunities. They had so many walks. There were so many guys on, they couldn't cash it in. But somebody who might be able to, the Brewers. The Brewers, I think, will be ready to do it this time around. I'm not saying they're going to win this time around. I'm saying they will be ready this time around. Last year was a disaster for Milwaukee, except I think this team is nothing like that team. I think the vibes are completely

0: different this time around. I think this is going to be an epic series. And as much as you all want to Dodger Jim me, the truth is, it's way past time for my Wisco half fam or my Wisco adopted fam to finally win a World Series. It's been decades. This has to be the Brew Crew breakthrough, doesn't it? They won the most regular season games in their history. They had the best record in Major League Baseball this year. They rolled right through a red-hot Padres team. And again, they did it without having to use the Miz a second time in the series, which was huge. Their bullpen has been nails. Their lineup is still deep. They are the top seed. It seems like it's all lined up for the Brewers. It feels like the best shot they're ever going to get, especially when they get to face a gimpy and nearly crippled Shohei. As for the Dodgers, as always, man, it's about the arms. If those aces keep shoving, they will still be very, very, very tough to beat, especially if that cockfighting arsonist keeps looking better every time he gets the ball. That's going to make the Dodgers even tougher to beat. Again, I'm expecting an incredible series. Dodger Jim v. Wisco Jim. And I'm such a homer, nobody even knows who I'm homering for. Probably because you're confusing me being a homer with you being a hater. That's why you don't know who I'm rooting for.
1: You sound like a homer.
0: You sound like a hater. You sound like a hater. 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Now we're done. My thanks to the big head, James Kelly. That was our FanDuel segment. David Braun, the head football coach at Northwestern. Clones, you did a great job today. Amazing beef segment. XR4TI, great job. Lorne, you warrior. Appreciate you, brother. Everybody have a great night. See you tomorrow.
2: Brother.
0: And we'll wrap the week strong. See you then. We're out.
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2: today in women's sports. The Atlanta Dream are one win away from going to their first WNBA finals in 13 years. Last night, the Dream grabbed a commanding 2-0 series lead in the semifinals against the New York Liberty with a thrilling 101-98 overtime victory on their home floor. Atlanta was missing their top scorer, Alicia Gray, who was sidelined with a hand injury. Six Dream players scored in double figures, including Jordan Canada, who finished with 23 points. Her teammate Angel Reese also poured in 23 and grabbed 7 rebounds.
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2: The semifinal series now shifts to New York, where the Dream will look to advance to the WNBA Finals with a Game 3 victory over the Liberty on Friday. With Today in Women's Sports, I'm Jody Jackson on Westwood One.
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23: 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Tomorrow, we got Friday night football for Washington State. The Cougars have had a turbulent season to this point. They are on the road at Utah State. Both teams 1-4. Utah State minus 5.5 on the spread. That is tomorrow, 4 o'clock pregame, 6 o'clock kickoff. Right here on your home of Wazoo football in Portland, 750 The Game, and also streaming at 750thegame.com as well. Seahawks, Niners headlines, the great action in the NFL this weekend. Another London game, Jaguars, Eagles, but Seahawks, Niners is the cream of the crop of the afternoon games. They've moved it to a 1:25 game on Fox. Ravens, Falcons, the Sunday nighter here on 750 The Game. Bills, Rams on 750 The Game for Monday.

night football to wrap it all up, plus Indiana and Nebraska from Lincoln on Saturday morning, a 9 a.m. kickoff. All of that right here on the game. So a football-filled next 4 days, 5 days, including Monday, here on 750 The Game. So we're really excited about that. But coming up on the show, we'll hear from Mike Inori and Tony Stubblefield. We'll also hear from Dylan Raiola getting the start. And that is where we will start in this first four downs, this opening drive here on the program this afternoon. And first down is Oregon Ducks football, starting with that quarterback position. So Dante Moore officially ruled out. He won't be playing against his former team this time around as UCLA comes to Eugene. There's a lot of familiarity with UCLA and Bob Chesney. They were the playoff opponent last year, the first round in that 5-12 with Oregon. And so they know the atmosphere. They know what to expect. They know the style of play and the juice, the actual juice, not the juice boxes, that Oregon brings to these types of football games. But I think this game has less to do with UCLA and more to do with Oregon. I think UCLA will be a worthy opponent. It's a good, strong test for Oregon. But there's a reason that they are a pretty comfortable double-digit favorite, despite the respect that's warranted for UCLA's offense and run game in particular. But for Oregon, being the better team, the deeper team and the more talented team, the real question comes down to two things. How do they show up out of the bye week? And how does the QB perform? I'll start with the first one. How they show up out of the bye week. The first, 4 weeks of the season, everything was leading up to that USC game. That's how we were kind of describing the task at hand for Oregon back in August was, hey, can you get it done again against the Trojans? Can you keep your streak of dominance going against Lincoln Riley? Does Dan Lanning still own Lincoln Riley? Do they still own Los Angeles? And then you lose to Oklahoma State after struggling with Boise State. And the tenor of the season was less, can you keep exerting your dominance, and more, can you keep your season alive? You lose your starting quarterback in that game. The backup comes in, the quote-unquote backup, who for most programs in the country would be a bona fide starter and was a bona fide starter in the same conference, comes in, performs admirably. Secondary makes enough plays on the ball. D-line makes enough plays at the line of scrimmage. You ended up getting big, big performances out of De'Aaron Hill and Jamari Johnson. And, of course, the great fill-in performance in an emotional game out of Dylan Raiola to beat USC. And you continue to own the rivalry there in Los Angeles. I said last week, and I still believe, that the bye week came at the perfect time for Oregon. They needed a little bit of an emotional reset. They had been through a lot. It's been a roller coaster of the first 4 weeks, from the on-field struggles that you didn't expect, to the questions about Dante Moore's feet, to the questions about Maringer and Hampton at coordinator, to the questions of if Lanning is still, does he have the magic touch in hiring coordinators? Was promotions from within too short-sighted? And we might not have the final resolution in picture on all of that, but I think those questions still remain. We'll continue to see how they do, but I think they'll be answered a lot by how they respond out of the bye week. The point of the bye week is to exhale a little bit from your season, which we thought would be a little bit more stable than it currently is, to process what's happened so far, to make the tweaks and adjustments that you need to schematically and perhaps with personnel, and then go forward from there. But you got to come out of the gates firing. You got to come out of the gates swinging. You don't want to see a team this weekend that comes out flat. You want to see a sense of urgency. And by the way, I think we will see that. I don't see Oregon coming out flat in this spot. You want to see a team come out with urgency and edge and purpose and poise and all the things that make Oregon Duck football great. They're just going to do it with a quote-unquote new player at quarterback. But this is exactly why you invest in that position the way that Oregon did. You get to reap the benefits. You get to reap the fruit that you sowed in the portal. And this is where it's going to manifest. So I'm excited to see what Dylan Raiola looks like. We'll hear from him coming up later in the show as well with his weekly media session that he did in Eugene. But two things I'm looking for in this game. How does Oregon respond out of the bye week? What kind of schematic tweaks did they make, especially on defense? I think offensively, they're talented enough, they'll be fine. Defensively, they're talented, but are they playing cohesive? Are they playing as a unit? Are they exerting their will?
The Stillwater experience is still burned into my mind, and maybe I need

to discard that because of the, you know, the atmosphere. The Cowboys were better than we thought, and the weather was terrible, and you got the late start, but boy, they got pushed around. Linebacker play was so bad. Safety play was so bad. It's gotten a little bit better, and you made enough plays on the ball to win, and that, frankly, was a huge piece of the victory against USC, was the secondary making enough plays on the ball to win that football game, because you knew they were going to get tested, and they responded. But now you got to do it again, and you got to bring your lunch pail on the run game in particular with UCLA. That's got depth and confidence pounding the rock. How does Oregon respond out of the bye week? How does the quarterback look? Those are the two big questions for the Ducks this week against the Bruins. Second down, Major League Baseball making some submissions already, some propositions to the Players Association with a looming lockout with the expiring CBA. Today, the league proposed shortening the regular season to 154 games. By the way, would not start next year, would not start the year after that, would start in 2029, shortening it by just 8 games from 162 to 154, and then expanding the division series, which is currently best of five, expanding that to a best of seven. The league also wants to allow higher seeded teams to choose their opponents in the wild card and the division series. Now that would be pretty cool to have. For instance, this year the Rays would have gotten to choose who they wanted to draw in their side of the bracket, or the Yankees would have been able to do the same, or the higher seeded wild card team would have been able to do that as well if they felt like they had a better matchup than the one they would have ordinarily drawn in the seedings. Baseball used to be 154 games prior to 1960. That's when the 162 came in. And returning to 154, according to an MLB spokesperson, said it would allow us to introduce a weekly off day, good for player health, also creating a new national broadcast window to showcase exciting teams and players. The Players Association said it's reviewing the proposals, adding that any changes are contingent on players' agreement to a salary cap, which the union has balked at. So the players are looking at this proposal and still looping it in with a salary cap, which obviously they do not want. But it would be interesting. Wild card would remain best of three, and the division series would go from best of five to best of seven. I'm an old school guy. I don't like early round best of sevens. Not my thing. It goes too long, unnecessary, seems a little greedy for TV and gate numbers, etc. I like best of five in the division series. That's the way it's been. That's the way I feel like it should stay. But if it means going down to 154, which to me, I mean, what's the difference between 162 and 154? Might as well make it down to like 140, right? And actually give it a meaningful, you know, difference, and maybe start the season, I don't know, a week later, finish it just a week earlier, and then you can launch into the postseason. But, you know, baseball's been able to pivot and keep itself relevant and keep itself afloat. I do kind of worry that so much change will be a little bit more difficult for the game, but so far they've done pitch clock, ABS. I think the content out of it's been really good, and I think the results of the games, the pace of the games have been fantastic. And then you look at the salary cap side of things and you're like, yeah, the Dodgers are through to another NLCS, but so are the Rays, and they look really good and poised to make the World Series depending on who they get, Cleveland or the Chicago White Sox, and neither of those teams are threatening the cap, as it were, the proposed theoretical cap. So you're going to get an AL team that's kind of not the Yankees and not a big massive spender. Then you're going to get a national team that's, you know, the Dodgers in all likelihood, or the Brewers, who I'm personally pulling for despite being a Cardinal fan. I think Brewers Rays would be a lovely antidote to everything else that we're seeing in Major League Baseball. And the players would be on that side as well, because that gives them another argument against a salary cap. Why do we need a cap? We got two small market savvy spenders, to put it optimistically, that are playing for the championship. Tell me where the holes are. That's why the players are rooting for the Brewers in the NLCS and not
the LA Dodgers. So we'll see. $1.54 and best of seven division series and higher seeded teams getting to pick their opponents. That's the proposition from the owners. We'll see how the players respond in this first little foray into CBA negotiations. Third down is Tony Stubblefield. He gets the gig. He says it's a little bit out of nowhere. We'll hear some sound from Tony coming up in a bit. But taking over for Dana Altman. And there was a ton of talk about 800 wins. And I get it. I really do. But the fact that that was such a acknowledged motivating factor does tell you how far Oregon has fallen in men's basketball. It wasn't about competing in the Big Ten. It wasn't about, hey, can we make another deep run? Do we have what it takes to make a deep run in the tournament? It was, hey, can we get eight more wins to get to 800? And I understand that Altman and Stubblefield, they've admitted that's a selfish thing to do, and so therefore they didn't do it. But the fact that that had gotten so much oxygen tells you where their minds were at, not only this offseason, but the last one, two, three offseasons. It was about Dana and getting to 800, which, again, I understand.

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1: Commit financially to finding their Dan Lanning in men's basketball. But it's going to take financial commitment to do that. I don't think it will come at the expense of Oregon football. It's just going to be additive to it. I think it's something Rob Mullins has probably been wanting to do for a while, but it's really hard when you've got a legend still at his post at Oregon. You just keep that going and keep appeasing him insofar as you're able until he's ready to call it quits. Well, now he's called it quits. The only catch is it's October, so you can't do this right now. I think after this season, Rob Mullins and the athletic department will recommit financially to men's basketball by wiping the slate clean and starting a new era by trying to find their Dan Lanning of college basketball. That's my thought on that. I'd be surprised if it was anything other than that. And fourth down, Blazers got going yesterday. Got a win over the Warriors. Obviously, results don't matter in the preseason. I'm more curious about the rhetoric being used by Mike Anori and some of the players, but specifically Mike Anori, as it regards Dame, Ja, and Denny. And I said this on the show yesterday, but Denny is, to me, a swing player in all of this. Obviously, Dame and Ja, like, it's baked in. They're new. They're really good. And how are they going to complement off one another? How are they going to look after an extended time away from the court? Denny is, this guy's an all-star. You haven't had one in a while, and he's used to, you know, bearing the burden. Should he? Debatable, right? You got to keep him healthy, got to keep his back right. But what Mike Anori said in training camp was, we need Denny to buy in more on defense because he doesn't have to do as much offensively. Can you buy in more on defense? And that, to me, is going to be a hard topic, hard thing to swallow for a guy returning from being an all-star. So I saw Denny and Dame kind of chirp a little bit in the preseason game last night. That clip's been going around. And those are your, by the way, team leaders, because you're not relying on Ja to be a leader, according to Mike Anori. So it's just interesting. It's a little tense, and I think they're trying to iron things out. Anori is, he's got high standards, and he's already talking openly about those high standards on one day of preseason basketball. There's a lot to iron out here for a coach that's got one guaranteed year on his deal. So I don't know if it's going to work out, all of these moving parts, but it is intriguing and something to watch. That's for sure. And it was great to see Dame out there. Absolutely. Coming up, we'll hear from Mike Anori. We'll hear from Tony Stubblefield. We'll do our NFL notebook as well, with Thursday Night Football kicking off week 5 in the league this weekend, and we'll hear from Dylan Raiola ahead of getting the start for Dante Moore Saturday against the Bruins.
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8: Dylan Raiola sound coming up. Also, our NFL notebook ahead of week 5 already in the league. Tony Stubblefield sound as well from Chicago. But we'll start with Mike Inouye. First win, technically, as Blazers head coach. Blazers get the preseason win over Golden State last night at Moda Center. I liked a lot of what Inouye said after the game. But I was more interested in his style and how he holds himself, what's his presence like, what's his rhetoric like. And it's clear he's got a high standard for this team and for the players on it, and he expects him to meet it right away. And the clock is already ticking. Mike Inouye after the game last night.
9: I think Denny did a good job of getting himself downhill, but we just can't get into a – we're too good of a defensive team to get into a trading baskets type thing. But that being said, we sat in here and talked about the very first thing is we want to take care of the basketball. And we wanted to rebound, and we give them 34 extra possessions. So, you know, 12 offensive rebounds, 22 turnovers. You're just not going to win or survive in the NBA with that. And it's always good to win. It's hard to win in the NBA, but at the end of the day, we're not going to, like they said, you don't accept in victory what you wouldn't accept in defeat. So, a lot to clean up. It's good to have film against another team, but I thought that Rob Williams was absolutely phenomenal. I thought Micah Potter came in and changed the game for us, as did Jeremy Sohan, and Hansen was fine. So that group that finished, they made some threes there late at the end, but they tried to play the right way. But that's kind of my thoughts.
10: How would you describe Ja's game overall?
9: I think that he was just sped up. And I think some of it was timing issues. I even think, you know, kind of started rough. I think he had the very first play of the game, had Donovan open at the rim and just kind of underthrew the lob, but with 4 turnovers. And then I think when he went into the paint, I don't know, you know, had a hard time finishing. I don't know, he might have got hit, might not have, but I just think it's, he just looked kind of a little bit rusty. But I do think that he was trying to do the right thing, got himself into the paint, which is what we want him to do, and he just had a hard time finishing or getting to the free throw line. And, you know, 4 turnovers, that's not going to be him. And I thought that for Dame, both those guys just missing extended period of time towards the end of last year. Obviously, Dame missing all of last year just was a little bit clunky.
10: I thought his speed, though, was really obvious, Jaws' speed.
9: Yeah.
10: Getting in transition. Has that been consistent?
9: Yeah, for sure. I think that's the one thing that's great is, like, he's always looking to throw ahead. He's always looking to push the ball. I think, like I said, I think he just got in. He got where he wanted to go. It's just that he either wasn't able to convert and kind of got himself stuck under the rim. But the one thing I did like and what we're talking about him, and I think when you look back when he was playing at a very high level not too long ago, he was in the paint like 52% of the time. And he got there tonight. It's just that it just didn't work out for him. But the one thing we don't want to do is tell him not to go in there. You know, we don't want to deter.

0: that mentality, because I do believe Ja Morant, once we get going, this is still the very first preseason game of seeing a different colored jersey. He's if he stays in that type of attack mode, getting himself downhill, playing with pace, looking to throw ahead and get others involved, that's going to benefit us. I also think that both he and Dame, I mean, they had their moments, but they did try to compete on the ball. I thought that, you know, we tried to compete early on. They made a ton of threes. And then, like you say, though, just when you're guarding in transition by turning the basketball over, you know, that's why you give up 118.
1: Are you able to tell just how much Dame means to this fan base when you hear the reactions from the crowd just on his shot attempts from this game?
0: Yeah, I think, like, you know, from the fan fest and then really even tonight with the building that I don't know how full it was, but just the ovation he got, which I thought was really cool from the introductions as well. I gave him some crap because we run the first play of the game. I asked him, I said, do you need a couple of trips? He said, absolutely not. And I thought he passed up a wide open three there on the first play of the second half. But he said he won't pass up too many more of them. But yeah, I mean, the one aha moment for me was when he was shooting the free throws and they showed all the points that he has scored for, you know, as the all-time leader and this and that. And just, it's just the numbers and the appreciation, obviously well-deserved, is and every time he shoots the ball, I mean, the fans are a lot like me and a lot of opponents. Every time he shoots it, you think it's going in.
1: I'm sure, like, before you got here, though, you probably heard about how much the city connects with him. Does it not really hit you until you've been here this summer and through these first few months?
0: It doesn't hit me because coming here as a visitor, you kind of just are immune to it and all this type of thing. But when you're here and you're on his team and you're a part of him, you really do see that why he's so important to this fan base. And it's not just because he makes baskets. I mean, the things that he does in this community, he literally immerses himself in here. I mean, you see him at high school football games. You see him doing all the right things, and it's not fake. So I understand why they love him, as they should. So again, he's done a phenomenal job, won a lot of basketball games in this building for this franchise. But I think a lot of it's also because of what he does in the community. It's just, it's great.
2: Blazers coach Mike Anori after the win last night. I just really fascinated by how he talks about Ja, how he talks about Dame, and, you know, look, he's got a high standard. He knows his clock is ticking. One guaranteed year on his contract. No assurances of anything after that. No assurances that the team's going to be in Portland after that anyway. There's a sense of urgency, but there's a lot of moving parts and a lot of talent. And so this is not the type of talk that you would hear from a coach that's got a long leash or has got time to be patient. Mike Anori does not have time to be patient. They've got to get this figured out and figured out on the soon end, and that's why we're hearing a level of urgency, I think, out of a first preseason game that you don't typically hear. That's number one. Number two, Dame in Portland. I mean, it's clear how the fans think of him and how Dame thinks of himself, and it's clear that Nori appreciates it, and he knows how to talk about the best player in franchise history on your team. But it's also clear that, you know, he's trying to coach him up too. He's like, why did you pass up that open three-pointer to open the second half in their first preseason game since playing in well over a year? And so, you know, he means business, which I appreciate. But between that and seeing how Denny and Dame communicated last night and how Nori's talking about Ja, like, there's a lot of irons in the fire here. And we'll see how they all come out looking and smelling after all this. But they'll need a few more preseason games to get some good reps under their belts ahead of the regular season. We'll keep our eye on the Blazers, of course, early in the year. Tony Stubblefield in Chicago, his old stomping grounds where he coached at DePaul, but he was there after taking a flight yesterday for Big Ten Media Days representing the Oregon Duck men's basketball program after taking over for the legendary Dana Altman. Tony Stubblefield on those conversations and how that all went down over the past week.
3: Well, yes. First of all, I'd like to say I'm very excited for this great opportunity. I'd like to thank our athletic director, Rob Mullins, President Schultz, for giving me this opportunity. Obviously, some unusual circumstances with the timing, but I've been very fortunate to work with Coach Altman for 13 years. And he's been, you know, such a great mentor, friend, boss for me over the course of those 13 years that I've had a great experience. He couldn't have asked for nothing more in working for Coach Altman and just what he's done for me in my career. So I'm really excited. Obviously, we have a lot of work to do, but we feel like we got the pieces in place to do some really good things this year. Our guys have been working extremely hard dating back to the summer when they got there on approximately June 15th. So we've had a great summer. Guys have been working extremely hard this fall and really looking forward to starting the year.
4: All right, thanks, Coach. Let's get into questions. Again, if you can use the raise hand function, I'll call on you, unmute your line, ask your question, and then go back on mute. Matt Prehm, we'll start with you.
5: Yeah, Tony, just what were your emotions, your thoughts when this happened? Dana said it seemed like it was a couple of days ago when this maybe happened. And what were the emotions that were going through it of knowing he was wanting to retire and at the same time you being elevated to interim?
3: You know, it was a lot of emotions, to be honest with you. This first came to my attention talking with Coach over the course of the weekend. And, you know, I really wanted him to take some time and really think about it. And I really wanted him, you know, to coach this year. And, you know, selfishly, I want to see him get to 800 wins. And, you know, that's obviously a huge milestone. And I know we didn't have the type of year that he wanted to have last year. And I didn't want to see him go out on that note. So selfishly, that's what I really wanted for him. But at the same time, I had to look at it through his lens of how he was, you know, communicating with me from an energy standpoint that he didn't feel like he could put his best foot forward. And I didn't want to be selfish to the extent where I felt like I was pressuring him to do something where he didn't feel he could put his best foot forward. So to answer your questions, it has been a lot of up and downs over the course of the last 4 or 5 days. But ultimately, I wanted Coach to do what was best for him and to see him happy with whatever decision he made. And I just kind of wanted to give him space to make the best decision for him.
4: Ryan Clark.
6: Coach, thanks for taking the time. Obviously, a lot to navigate in this moment, just trying to get the guys ready for the season. But, you know, a situation where a portal window will open up as a result of this. And I'm wondering how you navigate that and what the conversations have been like with players in terms of their commitment this season.
3: Well, obviously, a lot of this has materialized very fast. You know, we had practice this morning at 7, probably wrapped up around 8:45, 9. Coach had a team meeting at that time. So that was obviously a very emotional team meeting. And then we had a chance to get the guys together, talk to them about our plan moving forward, me specifically about the plan moving forward with the team. And then it was a lot of getting on the phone with their agents, their parents, and just going over their plan with their parents as well and their agents as well, bringing them up to speed on everything. So it's been a lot during a short period of time, then obviously having to get to Chicago and catch a flight this afternoon. So been squeezing in a lot of phone calls, have more calls to make this evening. So this next 24 to 24 hours will be very important. But, you know, we've been getting very good feedback from the players' families, their agents, and from the players themselves. So we're looking forward to it.
4: Chris Hansen.
7: Yeah, Tony, will you just kind of take us back to the weekend and, you know, were you surprised when Dana asked to have that conversation with you? And were you surprised at all about what the conversation was about?
3: I was a little caught off guard when he told me he wanted to meet with me over the course of the weekend. And again, you know, I know he hadn't been feeling his best and I know he felt like he needed to get his energy back and he took some time this summer. And even from a recruiting standpoint, you know, with not having him go out as much and just trying to get up to speed. So, you know, I thought he was getting there. But when he had that conversation with me this past weekend, I understood he might not have been where he wanted to be. And again, Coach did try different things. He delegated a little bit more from an offense and defensive standpoint, kind of sat to the side. But as you know, with Coach, that's kind of not his coaching style. That could be very challenging. So when he did come address this with me over the course of the weekend, again, you know, I tried to kind of talk him out of it and just see if he could get through it one more year. And again, selfishly, I wanted to be a part of him getting them 800 wins. And again, I wanted him to go out on a high note. Not saying that he isn't going out on a high note, but I know the year we had last year that we had the opportunity to go out on a higher note. So again, I was shocked when he had those conversations and I just wanted to give him some time and space to be able to really think this out with his mentors and the people he was confiding in and his wife as well.
2: I would be surprised, really surprised, if Rob Mullins didn't do a thorough nationwide search, maybe during the year, I don't know, but definitely

0: after the year. I don't see Tony Stubblefield being the long-term head coach of Oregon men's basketball. I think that they are finally getting, and they being the athletic department at Oregon, the opportunity that they need, with all due respect to Dana Altman, the opportunity they need to wipe the slate clean. It's going to be a long-term, or it's going to take a while to wipe that slate clean. You know, Dana yesterday talking about, hey, if they want me around the building, I'll be around the building. If they don't want me, I won't be. But, you know, I think Dana, it's okay. You don't have to be around the building. You know, the Oregon needs a fresh start. But it's going to be a 2-3 year process in all likelihood. But Mullins owes it to the program, and they owe it to themselves to go out there and find their Dan Lanning. So that's really, the mission's pretty simple. Find a guy with that's on the younger side with enthusiasm, that's on the cutting edge, that obviously understands the collegiate landscape and is willing to embrace it and, you know, use it, leverage it for your brand the way that Dan has done with football. And that investment has been warranted. So it's up to Oregon now to infuse the financial commitment that they probably hesitated to do with Dana because they knew that he wasn't totally cut out for the modern game and they didn't want to, you know, waste money. So they owe it to themselves to infuse that money with getting a handpicked selection in there that their version of Dan Lanning is. I don't think that's Tony Stubblefield, but he could prove me wrong. And I'm eager to see what he does with this team with this opportunity. And he's obviously earned it as a longtime assistant coach. Week 5 in the NFL. Get to some of the notes in the NFL notebook. Plus Dylan Raiola against UCLA. Sound from the Ducks quarterback still to come.
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7: Kevin Kugler here from Thursday Night Football on Westwood One. 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Dallas is looking for back-to-back wins following last week's second-half comeback victory over the Texans. 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
0: We're still learning about teams in the NFL. These are some excellent barometer games. Sunday, Bears at Packers, 3-1 Bears, 2-2 Packers. Green Bay is a home underdog. Chicago laying 2.5. That's an early window game on Fox. Later window game on Fox, Eyes of the Country, 2 Lumen Field, 3-1 Seahawks, 4-0 49ers. Seahawks -3, total at 45.5. Best test of the season for both teams. And the way last year ended up going, the Niners getting this win in Seattle week one of the season and in a pretty painful loss for Seattle at the time. One of just the three regular season losses that they had, two of them at home. One to the Niners, 17-13. Tariq Woolen not making two plays on the ball that directly led to 49er points. A couple of interceptions from Sam Darnold. Obviously, the strip sack at the end from Nick Bosa, bull rushing Abe Lucas, and Darnold coughs it up, and what looked like a promising season started rough for the Seahawks. Got the revenge week 18 in Santa Clara to beat the Niners 13-3. Defense dominated that game. Offense was better than the 13 points they scored, but there was a missed field goal along the way, and there was just a lot of time of possession for Seattle, and they did get a red zone interception. Drake Thomas getting the interception after Christian McCaffrey bobbled the pass from Brock Purdy, and Thomas was right place, right time, made a play on the football. So there was a version of that game that could have been a little closer on the scoreboard, but down to down, Seattle dominated San Francisco in the biggest game of the year, week 18, Saturday night football, to clinch the one seed, to clinch the division, and to make sure the NFC playoffs went through your building. The very next game you play, if you're Seattle, was that same San Francisco team, and you beat them 41-6. Then a few weeks later, you go to Santa Clara, and you win the Super Bowl in their building. Niner fans can say anything they want and make any excuse for their team that they want, but from a narrative standpoint, there was no bigger gut punch in a rivalry from one team to another than what the Seattle Seahawks did to the San Francisco 49ers in the 2025 season. You cannot convince me otherwise. Playoff blowout win, week 18 division and one seed win in your building, and a Super Bowl win in your building. You're not going to ever forget that. The only thing the Niners have is a chance to get regular season vengeance. Now, they haven't lost in this building in a while, now that I think about it. They won the Thursday night game in McDonald's first year. They won the week one game last year. This year, they have a chance to do it again. They won the game. It was a Thursday night game in Seattle the year before that they won. Seattle hasn't beaten this 49er team in Seattle in some time. And it might have been even the COVID year was the last time they did it, when the Niners were super beat up. So, you know, we think of the great, great moments between these teams. 2013 NFC Championship, chief among them. 2019, Week 17, Sunday Night Football regular season finale. Russell Wilson throwing to Jacob Hostetler, the tight end, getting tackled by a rookie, Dre Greenlaw, at the half-yard line or the quarter-yard line. Is that Hostetler? I'm thinking of Jeff Hostetler. Hollister was the tight end's name, 86. And Dre Greenlaw planting him at the quarter-yard line, and the career that Dre Greenlaw's had since then. And Marshawn Lynch coming back for that football game. Both teams clinched the one seed for the 49ers at the time, and Seattle had to go on the road, beat Philly in a disgusting wild-card football game, injured Carson Wentz along the way, and then lost a heartbreaker to Aaron Rodgers and Lambeau the week after that, as San Francisco marched their way to the Super Bowl that year, or to an NFC title and a Super Bowl appearance and nearly a ring, one of two that they nearly got off Mahomes. Legendary moments have happened in this building between the Niners and the Seahawks. I expect another one on Sunday. Sam Darnold talking about the matchup.
13: Yeah, you know, they do a really good job. I think, you know, obviously getting into the nitty-gritty, like just their backers, their you know, their back end, and then obviously their rush all being tied together. They do a really good job with that, and really just keeping everything in front of them. And They do a really good job of tackling as well, which I think helps limit those explosives.

0: when you've got a team that limits explosives like that, how do you balance like being aggressive and not letting them just take it away with making sure you're taking what they give you?
1: Yeah, I think, you know, there's always, you always want to stay on schedule as a quarterback, right? Like first and second down, staying on schedule, keeping the ball moving forward, and, you know, explosives will come. You're never, I don't think you're ever really hunting explosives. They just kind of come naturally within the game plan. So that's going to be my mindset. That's going to be our mindset going out there.
2: Sam Darnold, Seahawks, Niners. Cannot wait. Sunday 1:25 for pole position in the division through 5 weeks. A lot on the line in this game. I'd be lying if I said I wasn't nervous, but that's what the NFL does. It makes you nervous. And it's nervous because it's a great matchup with division rivals. Dylan Raiola sound coming up. Oregon v. UCLA. Plus, a thought on the Beavs ahead of San Diego State to wrap up the show.
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2: A little over 48 hours away from Oregon, UCLA, and Oregon State, San Diego State. Two things I'm looking for with the Ducks. Number one, how do they come out of their bye week? This is, I thought the bye week came at the perfect time. You have gone through so much emotionally. It's been a roller coaster the first few weeks of the season in so many ways. How did you process it? How did you come back to stable? And what were the schematic and personnel things you've learned about your team that you needed to change? How did you implement those changes in practice? Now let's see it come out. How will you respond out of the bye week? Will this be a season-defining bye week of sorts in terms of style? And then number two, adjacent, how does the quarterback look? And this is an

0: opportunity for Dylan Raiola to kind of seize things at the starting QB position. Is Dante Moore's return to the starting quarterback position imminent? Is it inevitable? I really don't know. I think a lot of it depends on how Raiola performs, and it's not like the offense was the quote-unquote problem, but it definitely had some issues in the first couple of weeks of the year. And then Raiola was able to do what he was able to do in the last 2.5 quarters of the Trojans game to take it to another level. Now, how much of that was just in-game response and adrenaline, and how much of that is sustainable week over week into the meat of conference play and making a playoff run? Ultimately, Dante Moore will probably come back to take this role. Will it be after the UCLA game? I'm not so sure, but a lot of it will depend on how this man, Dylan Raiola, responds to the opportunity. I think he'll do quite well. This was Dylan earlier this week with media in Eugene.
1: Babe, yesterday he said that you bring a feeling of calm to the offense. Is that kind of how you feel out there? I mean, you've got the experience, you've got the starts, and now you're operating a little bit bigger role. Is that kind of how you feel out there?
2: Yeah, I would say so. It also comes with the preparation and the film study and just the camaraderie with the guys. It's not a one-man show. It's a full unit doing their job. And my sense of peace comes from, one, my Lord and Savior, and then two, just my preparation in the game plan and just understanding, you know, what needs to get done with that play. And we'll take one play at a time and do it that way.
3: Front left here, Ryan.
4: You're obviously a competitor. You want to be on the field making plays. How do you balance that competitive fire with a willingness to, you know, whenever Dante does come back, you know, hand those reins back to him?
2: Yeah, I mean, he's been here for, this is his third year, and he's shown that he can win and win at a high level. And I just say, you know, him being back out there this week and just seeing him, you know, back there smiling, ripping the ball, making throws, making plays, like, guys feed off of that energy, and I'm one of those guys included. So it's a back and forth relationship. We're always trying to get better, and just to have him out there and working and doing that stuff, it's a big joy for the entire team.
3: Sam, left here, Eric.
5: I guess we're about 10 days removed from the USC game, but I just want to ask you, kind of with some of that time to think about it, what are you most proud of in terms of your performance and coming into that moment and playing the way you did?
2: Yeah, just the win. Ultimately, the end of the day, our goal is to win and go 1-0 that week. And I'm very proud of how we fought and, you know, through the ups and the downs and the moments of that game, we came out on the other side strong. But on the flip side, kind of put that game to bed, you know, last week and been preparing, because we got a really, really good football team coming into town. And we just got to keep preparing and, you know, ready for anything, because they're a really good football team that undefeated for a reason.
3: You're on the right. Zach,
1: talk about how nice it was to see Dante out there smiling again. I'm just curious, that moment when you were first able to see him again after the game, what was that like? And did he talk to you at all about how you played or watching your game tape, give you any tips or anything?
2: Yeah, I saw him a couple of days after. And, Dylan was moving around. He looked great. And first thing I did, I gave him a big hug. And I told him, so good to see him, you know, upright. And, we didn't really talk about the game, because in that situation, football is not as important as to me. And in that situation, that's a relationship that I hopefully have for a long time. And as my friend and as my buddy, he's back upright. He's back in the building doing what he loves. So I think that's where we can celebrate that first.
3: And my friend,
4: since you got here, obviously you've recovered from your injury, but how have you seen yourself develop as a quarterback? How have you seen yourself, you know, change as a player?
2: Yeah, I think it starts in nutrition in the weight room. Jesse and Coach Love did a phenomenal job. Just, you know, you got to come here and you got to buy into this culture, because obviously it's successful, and you want to change the things that you didn't do so well and adapt to the new culture. And I just feel like, you know, my nutrition and Coach Love just getting me so strong. And like you said, coming back from an injury, you know, just hitting numbers I never had before in the weight room. And I just give myself the confidence to, you know, go out there and feel free and play and have fun and do all the things that I love doing on the football field.
3: I'm ready, Ron.
6: Hey, you mentioned UCLA this weekend. What challenges does that defense present you guys this weekend?
2: Well, I think first, their familiarity with Autzen and Oregon. staff came from JMU. You know, I wasn't here last year when they played them, but they're definitely not going to, you know, shy down. They're a team that just competes. They fight. They're the best in the fourth quarter. And so I think when you see a team like that, no matter how the game goes, you just got to know their best is coming at the end and when the game matters the most. So, yeah, I mean, just playing a four-quarter game is a challenge for this whole offense. Dante's been saying it all week. Just, you know, we got to keep pushing and we got to keep growing and find ways to get people open and just following his lead and doing that.
3: On the left, Eric.
5: I guess, have you seen your teammates maybe come and support you in a bit of a different role? I mean, obviously, backup quarterback, you carry a role, but a little bit different maybe being in the spot you're now.
2: Yeah, I mean, it's maybe a little different. You kind of show your stripes that you can play and you can win. But at the same time, like, that's the expectation at a place like this is to win and to win big games. So, you know, our focus is ultimately growing and getting better. That's what this whole program is built on, is growth and also the connection piece of that. I think that's our biggest weapon. And we just need to keep that to keep showing up for us day in and day out.
3: Red Zach?
1: You mentioned the nutrition. How has your prep changed at all compared to when you were last starting, you know, 11 months ago? Do you do anything differently during the week when you're preparing for a game? Are there things that you've learned and grown and added to your kind of repertoire?
2: Yeah, I think just with reps that I've banked playing, I feel like, you know, when I'm watching tape, things may hit me a little faster and I'm able to recognize it and understand it quicker. Whereas maybe in the past, I had to, you know, study it a little more, where now I can recognize it and, you know, implement what we're trying to get done on the offensive side and kind of visualize those plays coming to life. So I think just being able to see it, visualize the play and, you know, ultimately get to, all right, this is where I need to go with the football. And I think it just makes it easier when you get out there in the game. Like you always say, that rep's happened already. And now you just got to go execute on the field.
3: You're on the left, Ryan.
4: Going through spring and camp with your brother, you know, is one thing. But to be going through the season now and having this opportunity, what has that been like for you?
2: Oh, yeah. For my family, it's been special. You know, these moments don't happen very often. And to be in on a stage like this with you know, blood family, you know, it means a lot. You know, he's trying to win just as much as I am, and we're all bought into the same goal here. And so, yeah, I mean, it's a cool moment, and it's a comfort knowing that I have family here, you know, supporting as well as my teammates.
0: Dylan Raiola ahead of facing UCLA. How will he look? How will the Ducks respond out of the bye week? And what is next for Dante Moore's integration back into the program and the balance of the starting job? A lot of it, I think, will depend on how Raiola looks on Saturday. A lot of intrigue around that. A lot of intrigue around the Beavs. I mean, I don't know that vibes with the Beavs have been this high at Reaser since definitely the 2023 season, but maybe even before that, because there was still all the anxiety about conference realignment and Jonathan's future in 23. Despite having a very, very good year until the last 2 weeks. 2022 might have been the last time, you know, vibes were this good. This good when you were beating a ranked Utah team at home. Well, I guess that was in 23. But in 22, you started 3-0. You got the huge win at Fresno. You got the 68 points at Providence Park. You nearly beat Caleb Williams and USC at home at Reaser. It's really that game that I think vibes were the highest, was in that USC game. You're on the cusp of building something and the future still was so bright. Here, you're on the cusp of building something. The future is so bright. If there's any anxiety at all, it's around maybe losing Legree and Shepherd in the offseason, maybe Dahlin or Atkinson, but you already know that that's a possibility. So I think Beaver fans and media are a little bit more equipped to enjoy the moment. And this moment is special in Corvallis. Chad Johnson's on board, new AD in town, new vibe, new juice, new culture, new shift, new, you know, quality. It's a good football team, and they expect to win. I expect them to win again Saturday. Don't let me down, Beavs. Thursday night football coming up, coverage 5:00. It's not looking good for the Bucks. I don't see an upset brewing here, but the Cowboy defense has been really bad. They need to figure some things out. I had higher hopes for them Cowboy offense has been very, very good. The Buck defense isn't at a place where it can carry the team. I see Dallas winning this game, probably winning comfortably. But guess what? I've been wrong about so much this NFL season. I mean, the Patriots, left for dead, beat the Bills, who I have in the Super Bowl last week. So I still don't think the Patriots have a significant season in their future. I think last week was an aberration. But this league proves me wrong each and every week. We'll talk more Seahawks Niners tomorrow, week 5. It's good, good stuff in the league. And also preview more Ducks Beavs, talk some Blazers, all that along the way. Washington State football tomorrow as well. 4 o'clock pregame, 6 o'clock kick at Utah State. Talk to you tomorrow, 3 to 4.
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23: Here in the next couple of months. Do you want anarchy? Do you want chaos? Do you want the Rays dead last in payroll against the Brewers? Where, yes, the ratings might take a hit. That might be bad for the owners, and that might be bad for their whole. We want a salary cap because only the rich teams win. Or do you want to see the Dodgers three-peat? Or do you at least want to see the Dodgers in the World Series because you know them? They're familiar. It's Ohtani. It's Scooble. It's Yamamoto. It's Mookie Betts. It's Freddie Freeman. So we want to hear from you. What is your ideal World Series as it pertains to the future of baseball and just your rooting interests? 310-840-4910. We also talked to our guy Cordell Woodland about the Ravens and the latest on the Lamar Jackson injury. And we went through the news today with the Denver Broncos, Sean Payton taking back the play calls on offense and how that might spark Bo Nix and this Broncos offense. 310-840-4910. But Brad, let's get to Arizona. Because This was it was kind of eye-opening, the quote from Jeremiah Love last weekend when he said that this will be, quote, the longest year of my life, end quote. And apparently he's dealing with a bit of an ankle injury after he was a limited participant in practice the last 2 days. So Tyler Allgeier, Bam Knight should get more additional opportunities, but is this something that you got to worry about all year long with Jeremiah Love, the rookie from Notre Dame? We thought he was going to be the focal point of this offense. Maybe not so much moving forward now.
1: Yeah, I think you got to pump the brakes a little bit. We're going to have to wait and see what really transpires in the matchup this week, because it's really the mother of all matchups taking on the Detroit Lions, who ain't playing a lick of D right now. So Jeremiah Love, honestly, could go out there on a peg leg and maybe flirt with 100 combined yards. But yeah, this is the other ankle that is injured, not the high ankle injury that he had on whatever side of the body was, either right or left. But he's dealing now with a pair of ankle setbacks. You know, that high ankle injury, I think, is somewhat in the past, but that's something that can linger. That is something that is awfully plaguing and takes multiple weeks to really, truly heal completely from. And now he's got more of a garden variety with the other ankle. So those are just dragging him down. And, you know, him admitting this is going to be the longest year of his life, it sounds like something typically a rookie would say about week 12, week 13, when they hit that wall, right? Emeka Buka, we saw it last season with the Tampa Bay Buccaneers, tore up the league the first half, and then like week 10, week 11 kicked in. And it was just nothing but crickets into Jack Nor squat the rest of the season. Jeremiah Love sees me running in that wall much earlier than most rookies do. Now, I'm not writing him off completely. He's seeing 60.7% of the opportunity share so far this season. Pretty damn good, 2.93 yards after contact per attempt. According to Sumer Sports, it's number 21 in the NFL. He's forced a missed tackle nearly 19% of his ground attempts, and he's top 25 in total yards created. Again, there is some decent production underneath the surface, despite some of the lackluster production at the superficial level. But, I mean, you look at the Lions, they're number 26 in EPA per rush. They're giving up 4.84 yards per carry. He may not go out there and get 20 touches this weekend. Maybe gets 14 or 15 to get a little bit more. Tyler Allgeier is kind of a sneaky good flex option. Need a bye week filler, Kansas City and Carolina Panthers managers in fantasy football. You know, I don't give a damn about Bam Knight. He has always been running molasses ever, you know, since he entered league 2-3 years ago. So, you know, it gives me a little bit of pause, but it's not like I'm selling every single share of Jeremiah Love that I have. The guy is immensely talented. He's in a pretty good offense, and he's script agnostic. What does that mean? It doesn't matter if they're playing from behind. It doesn't matter if they're playing ahead. It doesn't matter if they're competitive in a game. He's still going to be able to get touches because he is a supreme pass-catching running back and a true jack-of-all-trades. So, again, express some hesitation, but no reason to slam the panic button.
23: I don't know. I kind of disagree. I mean, was he hurt on Sunday, or did they, or are the Cardinals actively tanking and they decided not to have the number 3 overall pick on the field for the final drive against the New York? Yeah. I mean, first and goal from inside the 10, second and goal, third and goal, fourth and goal. He wasn't on the field for any of those plays where the game ended up being determined by the Jacoby Brissett pick 6. So do you think he was hurt, or is this something that they're just going to kind of pick and choose? Mike LaFleur can't be trusted of when and when not they're going to have their number 3 overall pick on the field, because against the San Francisco 49ers a week earlier, he had 26 touches. And then somehow in a game that was a shootout against the New York Giants, he only had 15. And like I said, barely wasn't even on the field for most of that final drive when they're trying to win the ball game. So I kind of am slamming the panic brakes if I have Jeremiah Love in fantasy, or if I'm looking to maybe play some wagers on his player props each week. I don't trust the Cardinals, and I don't trust the Cardinals. I would love to trust Jeremiah Love, but I mean, he read between the lines when he says it's gonna be the longest year of my life. I don't think he's saying I anticipate being hurt. I think the Cardinals coaching staff has probably said to him in some kind of ways, like, hey man, we need to keep you protected. Your long-term health is more important for us than giving you 30 touches every single week. I think there's going to be these kinds of moments every single week, if not most weeks, where you're asking yourself, why the hell isn't Jeremiah Love getting the ball more?
1: Well, I mean, cue the George Michael in the background. I gotta have faith, the faith, the faith. I'm not giving up, man. He's just too talented. And look, I'm not going to weave any kind of conspiracy theories about how they're already tanking entering week five. And that's why he wasn't in the game. I think he was truly physically unable to perform at 100%. And he felt that Tyler Allgeier was going to bring more pop, more sizzle in that moment. So his butt was on the sideline. Again, this is all going to play out. We're going to get clues this weekend in a matchup that you and I both believe is likely going to be the highest scoring affair of the entire week five NFL slate. Defense is going to be highly optional. It's not going to be played either with Arizona or Detroit. They're both just rancid. They're putrid, or they're repugnant in every single fashion, trying to wrap up or stand up anybody defensively. So Jeremiah Love against a bunch of Casper the Friendly Ghosts is going to go out there and put a fright into the competition. Whether he gets 15 touches, 20 touches, 25 touches, it doesn't matter. He will be the picture of efficiency, mark my words, this Sunday in the NFL.
23: 310-840-4910. All right, let's turn our attention to the NFC East. Massive clash on Sunday in Landover, Maryland. My New York first place football Giants at 3-1 heading to Northwest Stadium to take on the 1-3 Commanders. And Jaden Daniels is back. And according to offensive coordinator David Blau, he is full go. There is no limitations coming off that dislocated left elbow that he hurt in week two against the Cowboys. Jaden Daniels did not play each of the last 2 weeks. But do you trust David Blau? Jaden Daniels is going to be full go. What kind of game are you expecting against Big Blue here, Brad? Because it feels like the Commanders' season is on the line. They get a win here with how bad Philadelphia looks and how up and down the Cowboys look because of their defense, and the Giants without Jackson Dart for the rest of the year. They get this win. They pull within a game of the NFC East first place. All of a sudden, it feels like there is a lot of hope in our nation's capital, and they have all their hopes rested on the shoulders of Jaden Daniels this week. I got to admit, I'm a little bit worried deep down that he has one of the best games of his career, throws for like 225, runs for 80, and racks up three scores, and the Commanders win a shootout because the Giants defense is terrible. But what are you expecting this weekend out of Jaden Daniels?
1: Well, the Commanders defense is equally terrible. Both are well outside the top 20 in EP per play defense. I think the Commanders are slightly worse than the G-men overall. I mean, New York is middle of the pack, number 15 EP per pass defense. Look, I hope that Jaden Daniels can stay upright, and I hope his elbow issues are a thing of the past. I'm worried that's an injury that could flare up again. If it is, based on the scuttlebutt that we've heard here last few days, when he did re-injure that, is the next time it's likely going to have to be repaired through surgery, and that will probably be a wrap on the season. And, I was going to prompt a bunch of questions about next year and the future of Jaden Daniels. He's got to really protect himself and play smart football. Slide, man, slide. Get your ass out of bounds. Try to eliminate some of that hard and harsh contact. And I know it was a real freak injury that came about the last time that flared up when he planted on the ground and that elbow popped out. But, as you know, with subluxations, whether shoulder, elbow, any kind of joint, you do it once, you're susceptible to doing it again. So that is the downside there with Jaden Daniels. Now, with that being said, I got him a quarterback 9 this week in my fantasy football rankings because of that duality, because it is a premium matchup against your New York Giants. And I'm glad you brought up the point about Washington all of a sudden being back in the mix of things. Everybody's been writing them off. Everybody's been glossing over the Commanders. Nobody's talking about them at all. We're all talking about the demise of the Philadelphia Eagles, and it wouldn't remotely shock me, nor you, I think, if Philadelphia finished in the basement this year in the NFC East. I think we all agree that Dallas is probably the front runner right now, the Giants in the conversation for a wild card, but Washington, about us? What about me? They're entering the conversation. They have a prime opportunity to do it in a rivalry game there in that division against the Giants and say, no, we deserve to be the wild card representative, not the representatives from East Rutherford and New York City. So, we'll see what plays out. But I just hope that Jaden Daniels stays healthy because he is such an electric talent with the arm and the legs. Just, man, plant right and pray that elbow stays intact.
23: Yeah, 310-840-4910. You know, I'm not going to root for the worst. I'm not going to assume the worst. But if there is another Jaden Daniels injury, and remember, there were three separate ones last year. There is another Jaden Daniels injury here. Maybe it is a re-aggravation of that left elbow. Maybe it's something completely unrelated. The Commanders have to make the decision on guaranteeing that fifth year of his contract come March. If he gets hurt again, Brad, let's say he maybe can, it's week five. Let's say he plays another five games the rest of this year and misses the rest because of injury, and the Commanders have another woeful season because their franchise quarterback can't stay healthy. Do you think maybe going

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1: We know this team can win, and now that he's back, now all of a sudden, Sunday morning, I feel like there's going to be an air of like, oh man, I hope he just doesn't get hurt again. And I feel like you're going to be thinking that the rest of the season. And don't get me wrong, every team thinks that, right, with your quarterback. But with the Commanders, when it's so fresh in your mind and it's now injury after injury after injury, and it's the same injury now twice, or three times, technically, he re-aggravated it last year, and it's the same exact elbow. That's got to be something that's got to be in the minds right now of the Commanders front office, Commanders leadership, and the Commanders fans. If there is one more injury to Jaden Daniels, what does that now do to his future? Because I think that makes it a whole lot more perplexing.
2: It does. And the shrewd move would be, obviously, if he does have another setback, I think the upper management of that organization is going to say there is no way that we can back up the truck, no matter how talented he is. They know the downsides. They know the upsides that he also possesses as well. But this was the territory that you were going to go into with the investment of him coming out of LSU. There was already concerns coming out of college of whether or not he was going to be able to play a rigorous 17-game schedule in the National Football League because of that duality and his running ability and his slight build as well. Now, he was able to stab off the injury imp in year one, but the injury imp now has got a taste for the flesh, and it's a delicacy. I want more of that Jaden Daniels in my mouth is what the injury imp is thinking, and it'll snack on the arm. It'll snack on an elbow. It's going to snack on a leg. It'll snack on something else. Again, that is the downside with Daniels because of that dual skill set that he possesses. He's got to go out there and have to prove ironclad the rest of this year and a good portion of next year. If he wants to get paid an obscene amount of money, if he wants to make the GDP of Francais with that next contract, he's got to make sure that he's going to be able to go out there and confidently say, I'm going to be able to play 17 games. There's going to be no hiccups. There's going to be no derailments. I'm going to be all good in the hood. And right now, you're right, man. Any kind of Commanders fan that's out there, anybody in the front office of the Commanders, his teammates, they're all going to be pooling up in the wrong places, guaranteed, this weekend out of fear another injury is going to strike.
3: What did that injury imp say?
2: I don't remember what the injury imp say. What did I say in the moment? I have no idea.
3: No. Oh, man.
2: I have no idea what did the injury imp say? Brandon, what did I say?
4: The injury imp said, I need more of Jaden Daniels in my mouth.
2: Oh, yeah, that's correct. Yeah, because it's a delicacy. He's delicious.
3: Okay.
2: Hey, get your mind out of the gutters, boys.
3: Oh, man, that was good. Hopefully we clip that one. I'm going to need to...
2: Hey, we're all 12 years old here on BetMGM tonight. I had no idea that I was going down that road at that moment, but apparently I did. So you're welcome, America. Yeah.
3: Thank you to our video producer, Monty, for keeping me off screen because that took a lot. Took a lot for me to keep it together. All right, 310-84... All right. 310-840-4910. We're going to take a break. We're going to break down Thursday night football when we come back. We're an hour away from kickoff. All the injury news you need to know, the X's and O's and our favorite plays for Buccaneers and Cowboys. Can Jaden Daniels lead a massive upset tonight? Maybe. Just maybe. We'll talk about it when we come back. He's Brad Evans. I'm Pat Boyle. This is BetMGM tonight on Westwood One Sports.
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5: Indiana heads to Nebraska for a battle of unbeatens. Somebody's O has got to go. Hoosiers, Huskers.

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1: That's right. Gotta have faith, Pat.
2: That's right. Hey, hey. Welcome on back. 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I'm Pat Boyle. 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All righty, Thursday Night Football, less than an hour away. Buccaneers at the Cowboys. Odds courtesy of our friends at BetMGM. And right now, the Dallas Cowboys are a 9-point favorite. The total is 49 in the game. And don't forget, with our friends at BetMGM, low vig on either side of the spread. You think the Cowboys win by 9 points or more? The odds are minus 105 rather than minus 110 or 115, where some other sites make you pay that extra juice. The Buccaneers, you think they keep it within 9? Plus 9 is minus 105 as well. So minus 105 odds on either side of the spread. Nearly even money. And you got a first quarter boost as well. If you think both teams score at least 3 points, it was plus 115. Now the odds are plus 130. And if you think both teams do not score at least 3 points in the first quarter, it was minus 155. Now it's down to minus 130. Again, those boosts courtesy of our friends at BetMGM. All right, we gave you the injury news before, just to run through it really quickly here. Again, it's not Baker Mayfield, obviously. So the undrafted rookie out of Kansas, Jalen Daniels, makes his second start of the season. Last week against Green Bay, did not go very well. He finished 19 of 27 for 148 yards, a touchdown, and two picks. And he ran eight times for 55 yards. His also average air target, average pass through the air, was 4 yards. That was the lowest of any starting quarterback last week. So it was a lot of short throws. He didn't throw a single ball more than 20 yards in the air. On defense, they get back Reuben Bain, but they're missing two guys in the secondary. Antoine Winfield and Benjamin Morrison are out for the Buccaneers. Meanwhile, for Dallas, we mentioned this when it was breaking news about 30 minutes ago. Joey Porter Jr. out with an illness. Kobe Durant is out again in that secondary, and DeMarvion Overshown out as well, once again, for the Dallas Cowboys, but they do get their stud left guard, Tyler Smith, back to make his season debut, coming off of a thumb injury in the offseason. So there you have it. Cowboys 9-point favorites. And Brad, I think the biggest question is, what kind of performance do we get from Jalen Daniels tonight against the Cowboys defense that, according to our friends at Sumer Sports, dead last in EPA per yep. play? Can the rookie move the football tonight? That's got to be the question, right?
1: Well, yeah, what's really interesting, too, is you look at Tampa Bay. They are dead last in EPA per play offense. So something's got to give. And, you know, Jalen Daniels is a guy that I think is kind of an interesting prospect. He's got a big arm. He really does. He can really chuck it down the field. We saw it often at the University of Kansas during his days playing there in Lawrence. And he's a guy that obviously can call his own number and really, you know, move the chains with his legs. You know, the over-under on his rush yards prop last I saw was like 46.5. So, you know, our friends at BetMGM believes he's got to take off and call his own number early and often. And I think that will be the case. Have that duality on the field. You know, that's always hard to defend. And Dallas is just allergic to playing any form of defense whatsoever. You know, peeling back to layers, the onion number 32 are the Cowboys, and drop back EPA defense a little bit better against the run at number 20, but still beatable, still exploitable. So, you know, I think it could be a heavy dose of Bucky Irving. Try to take some of that pressure off of the shoulders of Jalen Daniels. I see some Sean Tucker at the goal line in some red zone situations as well. The big bulky back, and then Ken Gainwell, who's been in witness protection, it seems like, for much of the year. We did see him come in late last week, start to get involved in the passing attack. I'd like to see more of that. That one is just perplexing to me. A guy that caught over seven.

0: three balls last season with Aaron Rodgers and friends there in Pittsburgh is barely being utilized. And he got Pizzade this offseason. And, you know, they're not exactly utilizing him to the capacity that justified the amount of money they doled out for his services. So that one is just head scratching. But maybe that will change tonight based on what we saw in the second half last week. I'm just hoping for a competitive game. And you mentioned the lines. I looked up at BetMGM right before the show. The Cowboys were laying 8.5. That's up to 9 now. But the total has really moved. It was 47.5 about 2 hours ago. And now you said it's at 49? So there are a number of people that are expecting a shootout. The Cowboys, I think at a bare minimum, should score 30 points. The question is, this dead last offense and EPA data that Tampa is, are they going to be able to score 20 points? That, my friends, is a $64,000 question, and I don't think they're going to get there. I think they score 17.
1: Yeah, I mean, again, you mentioned it. Worst offense versus worst defense, undrafted rookie quarterback. Like, unless you think the Cowboys put up 38, which, I mean, the last couple of years at home as a favorite, they averaged 30 points per game. So I guess it's not out of the realm of possibilities that they put up 35, maybe even 40 points, and they get 80% of that total on their own. But if the Buccaneers only score about 14, 17 points, you need at least 31 from the Cowboys. So yeah, can you trust on Tampa Bay to get the ball moving? The other thing that is interesting here, Brad, is that the Cowboys haven't had a ton of success running the football, and the Buccaneers, they are incredible at stopping the run, which is not, you know, we know that to be true of Todd Bowles' defense. So do the Cowboys even try to run the ball tonight? Or do they just basically say right away, let's have Dak drop back and throw it 50 times tonight because that's our strength. That is the weaker aspect of this Buccaneers defense. But, you know, if you do that, you maybe welcome, you open up the floodgates to some exotic blitzes coming from Todd Bowles. Buccaneers were terrible in the first couple of weeks of the season in terms of pressure rate, and they were blitzing a lot. That's not a good place to be. But then they did get some good pressure numbers, not surprising, against that shoddy offensive line of the Green Bay Packers on Sunday. So there's a lot of different ways you could try to spin this thing, but I think overall it is the biggest question for me, the biggest reason why I would bet the Cowboys are nothing in this game is because it is Jalen Daniels on a short week. Yes, it's his second start, but short week on the road. And as bad as the Cowboys defense is, I just don't trust him to be able to make some throws down the field. They're probably going to have a decent amount of third and mediums, third and longs. And unless he gets all of it done with his legs, unless he's a wizard with his legs tonight, which is possible. Remember, the Cowboys got shredded by Jackson Dart week one, got shredded by Jaden Daniels in the first half to the tune of 70 yards before he got hurt in week two. And Lamar shredded them in Rio. So I think it's pretty obvious, right? And I think his rushing yard total, Jalen Daniels, is in the mid-40s. So that's a lot. Yep. It's a lot even for a guy that we know is going to run and use his legs. But that feels like that's probably the thing that can keep the Buccaneers in this game early on, is Jalen Daniels extending plays with his legs and beating that Cowboys defense, which has been susceptible to that very thing. So with that being said, Brad, what plays do you like in this game tonight?
0: Way too many. I have 8 tickets open right now, so let me give you a taste. Number one, I love race two markets, and I'm going to play another one. CeeDee Lamb raced to 5 receptions at plus 113. What does that mean? He is the first guy in the game to catch 5 passes. That's all I need, and I think he will. I mean, CeeDee Lamb is averaging an absurd 11.8 targets per game this season. He's got a 139.4 passer rating when targeted. That's top 10 in the NFL. He's the yak machine. He's an air yards machine. He's a YPRR yards per route run machine. The guy's just gobbling up everything. He had 17 stinking catches last week, America, and he's going to do it again. I know Zion McCollum has really been a decent cover corner this season, only giving up a 60% catch rate, 11.3 yards per catch, and an 80.4 passer rating through 4 weeks of action. And Tampa as a collective will have the second fewest wide receiver yards this year, but again, be the first to 5 catches and a cash of plus 113. Here's one for the sickos. Sean Tucker, anytime touchdown, plus 380, rolling the shoulders and getting seduced by the juice on that one. He's been a goal line gremlin. We saw it last week, and that could be

0: a sign of more steelage to come away from a Bucky Irving. And, you know, Dallas ain't stopping anybody. They couldn't wrap up your 95-year-old uncle coming out of the backfield. You know, they will not be able to do that with Sean Tucker, who's built like a Sherman tank. So I like him anytime touchdown. Hopefully they will get a couple of red zone opportunities for him. And last one, George Pickens, a 25 or longer yard catch is what I need, a plus 102. He only has done this once. That was last week. And I know Tampa's been pretty stiff and stout on the back end defensively, but you know Dak is all about the attack, Pat, and he will unleash down the field on a couple of explosive chances. And George Pickens lives in the matrix. He's Gumby flexible, you know, bending and contorting the body like a Cirque du Soleil performer. So I think one of the best deep ball targets will be able to reel in one of those huge chunk gains that we cast. So I like those three plays. Again, CeeDee Lamb race to five catches plus 113. Sean Tucker anytime touchdown plus 380. And George Pickens 25 plus yards on the longest reception at plus 102. Giddy up!
1: Yeah, I got a couple of plays here. I'm going to play my most confident. I'm going to play a same game parlay. 9 points, a little bit too much more than I like, because, again, good luck trusting this Cowboys defense. I know it's undrafted rookie Jalen Daniels, but, again, if he's able to use his legs, I can see that down 14, they get the backdoor cover, or maybe they just do well enough to stay within 7-10 the entire game, and that's not a place that I want to be, but I'm pretty confident the Cowboys win this by at least a score. So Cowboys -5.5. And I'll take that under over down 10 points to over 39.5. You combine those two, minus 115. So if you get a Cowboys 24-17 victory, bang, that's a winner. Even if the Cowboys offense even slightly underperforms, then I still think there's a pretty good chance that this hits. And maybe the Cowboys do go roughshod, and it's the Buccaneers that don't really do their damage and they don't really move the ball. And, you know, again, Cowboys -9 would be the play, but the Cowboys win this thing, let's say, like 30-10 or 30-13. Again, as long as I get 40 points and the Cowboys win by at least 6, I go home happy. That's the play that I like. And then I like Jake Ferguson tonight to score a touchdown at plus 225. The Buccaneers, they're in the bottom 5 and giving up fantasy points to tight ends, yards to tight ends, and touchdowns to tight ends. They've given up 3 touchdowns to the opposing tight end in 4 games this year. And Mr. Jake Ferguson himself, he's already got 3 touchdowns on the season in 4 games. So I think that's a perfect world colliding there. Give me the big guy, Jake Ferguson, to find the end zone. And then a couple bucks on Jalen Daniels. Again, running quarterback. If they get anywhere near the red zone and you got guys that are covered, he's going to take off and run. So Jalen Daniels to score a touchdown at plus 280. Those are the 3 plays that I like in this game. 310-840-4910. We want to hear from you. What are your predictions for Buccaneers, Cowboys? As always, we will keep you posted minute by minute reaction and analysis once the game begins. But we'll get the whole crew involved when we come back. We'll get off the blocks. Our crew parlay for this game is next. He's Brad Evans. I'm Pat Boyle. This is BetMGM Tonight right here on Westwood One Sports.
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19: Kevin Kugler here from Third Ball on Westwood One. 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Dallas is looking for back-to-back wins following last week's second-half comeback victory over the Texans. Don't miss it. The Bucs at the Cowboys on Thursday Night Football.
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1: All right, welcome on back. BetMGM Tonight, Westwood One Sports. He's Brad Evans. I'm Pat Boyle. Phone number to join the show, 310-840-4910. Taking all your predictions, your questions on the Buccaneers and the Cowboys, which is 30 minutes away from kickoff. We'll be keeping you posted minute by minute throughout the contest. But it's time to get off the blocks. Let's get our entire crew involved here for a little parlay for this game. And Brad,

0: remain perfect in primetime games in this segment. Off the blocks, you are 7-0. Every leg you have thrown into the pile, it has been a W. So kick us off here again, man. No pressure. What's the pick for tonight for this game?
1: Let's go off the charts here and kind of out of the realm, so to speak. Give me Ted Hurst, the speedy rookie for the Tampa Bay Buccaneers, to get to 25-plus receiving yards at plus 130. Had nearly 40 yards last week on three receptions. Big play ability, that is the name of thy game for him. He's averaging 16 yards per catch so far in the young year. He's number 7 in average depth of target, also known as ADOT, at 17.3. He's already seen 6 deep ball targets. Those are targets beyond 20 yards this season. That's top 15 in the league, though he's only averaging 4 targets per game. And the Cowboys, I've already mentioned, dead last in drop back EPA defense. To put all together, Ted Hurst, all I gotta get is a quarter of a century. He's gonna get there, baby. 25 plus receiving yards. We stay hot, and I won 8 in a row, baby. Let's go.
0: Ted Hurst to stay unbeaten. That is something, man. That is something. I like it. It's bold. It is bold. All right, I'm going to throw Jake. I liked last segment. I said Jake Ferguson to score a touchdown. I'm going to take Jake Ferguson's over 26.5 receiving yards here at a minus 115. Again, the Buccaneers, they are in the bottom 5 defending opposing tight ends this year, and opposing tight ends have averaged 68 yards per game against the Buccaneers. Now, that's any tight end that plays them. So that sounds maybe a little bit overwhelming, but still, Jake Ferguson, you look at this Cowboys tight end room, like Brevin Spanford ain't getting a whole lot of targets. Neither is Luke Schoonmaker. So Jake Ferguson's going to see the majority of those targets. So far in the 4 games he's played, he has gone over this only once, but he's caught at least 3 passes in each of his last 3 games. So, and the 2 games at home, 4 catches, 43 yards, and 2 touchdowns against the Commanders, 3 catches, 23 yards, and a touchdown against Baltimore. And again, Tampa Bay, one of the worst teams at defending the tight end. So give me Jake Ferguson over 26.5 receiving yards. I think Dak will find that security blanket all early and often tonight. All right, let's get to producer Brandon Combs. By the way, I'm 5-3 in our picks in our off the blocks parlay so far this year. All right, let's get to producer Brandon Combs. Combs, what's the play for tonight, man?
2: I am going to go with the Dallas Cowboys team total over 30.5 points. The Buccaneers right now allowing 24 points per game. They are 19th in points allowed. They haven't faced an offense quite like this Dallas Cowboys offense just yet this season, allowing 24 points to the Bengals, Browns, Vikings, and Packers. I think that the Cowboys go for 30, maybe even 40 plus points tonight on Thursday Night Football.
0: Wow. Ooh. Oh, baby. Maybe even 40.
1: I see.
0: I'm a man. I'm 40. All right, let's get to video producer Monty, Michael Montgomery. Monty, what is the play for you, my man?
3: Give me Jalen Daniels, 50 plus rushing yards, plus 110. Standard lines around 42.5, but kind of juiced at minus 125. So I figured let's just go to 50 for some plus money. Ran for 55 yards on 8 carries last week against the Packers, averaging over 7 yards a carry this season. The Cowboys have coincidentally allowed the most rushing yards to quarterbacks this season, 47 per game, giving up nearly 7 yards a carry, third most in the NFL. Granted, they played some of the better running quarterbacks in the NFL this year. Jackson Dart, week 1, 54 yards and 11 carries. Week 2, Jaden Daniels, 69 yards on 7 carries before he got hurt in that game. Week 3, Lamar Jackson, 50 yards on 6 carries. And then last week, CJ Stroud, he doesn't really run though, only had 12 yards on 2 carries. So I think Jalen Daniels can do what Dart, Jaden, and Lamar Jackson have done this year, get to 50 yards. He had 1,400 rushing yards in his college career at Kansas. So I think he can get to 50 against this Cowboys defense that we know is pretty bad.
0: All right, beautiful. And finally, we go to our Westwood One studios for our guy Lee DeLapp. Hey, Lee, what's the pick?
4: Hey, guys. A lot of the same logic you use, Pat. Buccaneers, strong defensive front. rushing Dak Prescott and strong against the receivers as well. I think I'm there with you that Dak Prescott's going to be checking down a lot, but instead of going with Ferguson, I'm going Javonte Williams, who has at least 20 receiving yards in three of the last four games. So I'm going to take over 15.5 receiving yards. Also to note, Tampa Bay is a strong, has allowed five separate running backs to get over 20-plus receiving yards. So I like Williams to stay in that mix, get a few checkdowns, get over that 15.5 mark, and also give myself a pat in the back since we're at it. I had Alvin Kamara for over 57.5 receiving and rushing yards in our last game. He had 35 receiving, 23 rushing. Got that 58 to get that over on the 57.5. So,
1: yeah, baby!
4: Give myself a little bit of a pat on that one.
0: I'll go. Yeah, and you had to wait until the very end of that game, too, because
1: yes, you did.
0: He got it right at the end. All righty, so this is good. We don't have really any conflicting stuff here. Ted Hurst, 25-plus receiving yards. Jake Ferguson, over 26.5 receiving yards. Combs is taking the Cowboys to go over their team total to score at least 31 points. Monty's taking Jalen Daniels, 50-plus rushing yards. And Lee's going Javonte Williams, over 15.5 receiving yards. We have yet to hit an off-the-block screw parlay, but I'm feeling good about this one, Brad. If all five of those legs come home for us, what are the odds we're looking at with our friends at BetMGM?
1: A stupid, crazy, sexy, cool plus 2,000, Pat, as always. Fade or follow, that is up to you.
0: All righty, 310-840-4910. Let's get to some text messages here. We got a 240 number texting in. I'm a baseball fanatic. Doesn't matter who plays in the World Series. I just love to see good baseball. Yes, the casual fan works. Would love to see the big name Yankees and Dodgers, but the hardcore fan wants to see the two best teams play for the chip. And that was off of our debate. What is the ideal World Series for you? When we were talking postseason baseball before. And I'm rooting for anarchy. I'm rooting for chaos. I want to see the Rays dead last in payroll at 32 versus the Brewers 16th in payroll. I want to see the Dodgers reign of terror end. And also because of the impending, what seems like it's going to be a lockout, I want the owners all, we need a salary cap. We can't just let the rich teams win every year. I want to see last in payroll versus middle of the pack, which would be the two cheapest combinations in the World Series. I want to see that. And I want to see, I'm going to watch, obviously, and we're going to cover the World Series. Yeah. That's damn sure. But like, I kind of hope that to stick it to the owners, I hope the ratings are bad. I hope they're down. And I think if you get the Dodgers in there, I think that would help keep those ratings afloat. Rays versus Brewers. Again, no offense to the non-diehard fans. Not a lot of people are going to be tuning in to watch those games.
1: Yeah, look, I don't eat boy kibble every single day of my life. I like to spice it up from time to time. Maybe a slice of pizza there, taco over there, maybe even something like pigs in a blanket on occasion. Who the heck cares? It's your mouth. It's your decision. Eat jolly and happily. And, I have the same view when it comes to Major League Baseball, really any championship scenario. I hate seeing the same teams. I want Tampa. I want Milwaukee. Neither team has won a World Series in franchise history. I want them to endure greatness and feel that elation for their fan bases. I know I'm saying this as a Cubs fan. I'm supposed to hate the Milwaukee Brewers, but I've been to games up there. I like all the costume characters that they have. So do it for Bernie. Do it for the sausages. Tampa, do it for your god-awful Tropicana Stadium that needs to burn down the ground. It doesn't really matter to me. I just want Tampa-Milwaukee to play for the whole enchilada, and that would be very exciting because both are fantastic baseball teams.
0: Oh, excuse me. 310-840-4910. We have another text message coming through. Chad in Minneapolis says, I made a five-leg parlay on January 19th. Men's college basketball, Stephen F. Austin to win.
1: Oh, yes.
0: George Mason, yes. Money line. Arkansas, oh, money,
1: yeah,
0: line.
1: Oh, yeah.
0: Celtics division winner, Dodgers, uh-huh, World Series winner, 26 wow. to 1. I want Dodgers versus White Sox. Question for Brad, Dak or Jaden Daniels? So before we get to that question, Brad, our guy, yeah, Chad in Minneapolis, how about, I mean, the most obscure Stephen F. Austin, random. George Mason, Arkansas. And then he just says, yeah, you know what? Screw it. Let me wait a couple of months for Celtics division winner. And then let me wait till October for the Dodgers to win the World Series. I mean, he's got an outstanding looking ticket in front of him. But then he says, question for you.

0: you, Brad, Dak or Jaden Daniels? Who are you taking?
1: He's an absolute sicko, and I absolutely love it. I'm going to go with a Dak attack. Yes, Pat, he is a top 10 quarterback in the NFL. We'll have to debate that until, you know, we're both tired and exhausted with that conversation. We've already been to that point and back multiple times here on BetMGM tonight. But I think he's going to be able to bombard Tampa. I think they're going to score at least 30 points tonight. I think CeeDee Lamb's going to have a monster game. I think your floor, this is assuming that Tampa could be competitive, 275 yards and 3 touchdowns. Dak, attack, baby.
0: All righty. When we come back, we'll do NFL contender or pretender. He's Brad Evans. I'm Pat Boyle. This is BetMGM Tonight.
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0: I think so. Man, I miss playing football. Ever since I turned 40, I just can't find that fire I used to have.
1: Think it could be lower testosterone?
0: What do you mean?
1: I was feeling the same way. After 40, the body has less testosterone, and men lose their edge. That's why I take Nugenix Total T2.
0: That's the testosterone booster, right?
1: Yes, but Total T2 is their brand new formula that skyrockets nitric oxide levels in as little as 3 hours. Since I started taking it, I've been lifting like when we played for Coach Carter. My energy is way up, and it even spiced up things between me and the missus.
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8: All is on Westwood One.
9: Over the right side, has a hold to the 25. Down the sideline to the 30. Across the 40. Breaks a tackle at midfield. He's going to go all the way down the right sideline for a touchdown.
8: Tonight is the Tampa Bay Buccaneers.
10: 1 second, 0 seconds, and that'll do it. And the Buccaneers slipped to 0-4 to start this 2026 campaign in yet another one-possession game. 0-4 while being outscored by 20 points.
8: And the Dallas Cowboys.
11: The ball is knocked down, incomplete. The clock expires. The Cowboys have won the game. The Cowboys have come back. What a win that is.
12: Understanding we got a team coming here winless, how desperate they're going to be, and it's the NFL, and the parody of it, and just knowing that nobody cares about the win that happened last Sunday. It's about what we do now, and we've got to go prove it again.
8: Kickoff is less than 15 minutes away. Let's head to the stadium and join Kevin Kugler and Ryan Harris.
13: Thank you and welcome to Arlington, Texas for a Week 5 showdown between the Tampa Bay Buccaneers and the Dallas Cowboys. I'm Kevin Kugler, joined by former NFL offensive lineman Ryan Harris. Scott Graham will join us from our Westwood One studios at halftime. You heard the 20-point differential for the Tampa Bay Buccaneers in that montage to start this broadcast. 0-4 Tampa Bay, outscored by 20 total points in their 0-4 start. They've been close, which of course means absolutely nothing in the National Football League.
14: Well, and coaches down on the field said this week's all about finishing in the fourth quarter. That's their focus. They think they have the plays and the players to be successful on the road here tonight in Dallas, but that they have to finish the fourth quarter, and they got to want it more than the other team.
13: And that other team is the Dallas Cowboys, who certainly want it after the crushing loss in Rio to the Ravens. They come back and they beat the Texans in a shootout in Houston. So they're 2-2, and I think you're going to say shootout a lot with these Cowboys. That defense has struggled, that offense has not.
14: And CeeDee Lamb, I think, is trying to be better than Jaxon Smith-Njigba and become the number one receiver. But what I loved about last week's game winning in, over Houston, is that they came out in the second half and ran the ball. 4 out of 5 plays were running the ball. That really opened up the deep passing game, and that's where they got to stay, the Cowboys, tonight if they want to be successful.
13: It's going to be an interesting test because the Tampa Bay Buccaneers have not allowed any single player to have 7 or more catches or 100 yards or more receiving this season. And we know George Pickens has 75 yards or more in back-to-back games. CeeDee Lamb leads the NFL in both catches and receiving yards. One of those things may give tonight, the Buccaneers or CeeDee Lamb's NFL leading numbers.
14: I think it's going to be the Buccaneers. Now, Vita Vea can ruin all of this for the Cowboys. He's 340 pounds right in the middle and is something that you have to handle if you're the Cowboys. But talking to the Cowboys staff today, they said they love CeeDee Lamb as well as George Pickens because they're competing with each other, not against each other. They're cheering each other on, and that Pickens really looks at CeeDee Lamb as a big brother. So no doubt they're talking about how powerful it would be to have a big night against the Buccaneers at home on Thursday night.
13: Buccaneers offense struggling without Baker Mayfield. Jalen Daniels, the rookie from Kansas, gets his second start. We saw a little more running game last week, 141 yards as a team, a season high, but you think they need more.
14: They need more, and it starts with Bucky Irving. He has got to start to take over. You want him to take like a Clinton Portis-type role if you're a Buccaneers fan. And I also want to see Jalen Daniels run the ball more. He has elite speed. He did well in his first start, 2 interceptions. He's going to want those throws back. But tonight's coaching point, the coaches told me, was